0: enforcement operations. Nagasaki marked the 81st anniversary of the U.S. atomic bombing Sunday. The city's mayor called nuclear weapons absolute evil and urged Japan to uphold its post-war non-nuclear principles. More on these stories at townhall.com.
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0: President Trump launches trucking jobs programs for veterans. Correspondent Richard Boyd reports.
2: Transportation Secretary Sean Duffy has launched the Freedom Haulers program, which encourages veterans to enter the trucking industry by highlighting career opportunities and benefits. The administration says veterans' experience operating military vehicles makes them well-suited for life on the road. Promotion of the program has been tied to the administration's broader crackdown on illegal aliens with commercial drivers licenses. Officials say trucking jobs can offer competitive pay, flexible schedules, benefits, training assistance, and signing bonuses. Richard Boyd reporting.
0: Lake Mead, the largest reservoir in the U.S., has plummeted to its lowest water level since it was created some 90 years ago. Another sign of the crisis plaguing the Colorado River, a major waterway that supplies water to the U.S. West. Breaking news at townhall.com. A controversial name change has angered over a million Californians. Correspondent Ken Lorman has the details.
3: More than 1.3 million people in the Golden State signed petitions to place Proposition 39 on the November ballot. Supporters say the state's attorney general has rewritten the voter guide language, changing a description of voter ID and citizenship verification requirements into wording that says citizens would be barred from voting without government-issued IDs. Critics call the move misleading and politically motivated. Ken Lorman reporting.
0: The childhood home of Apollo 11 astronaut Neil Armstrong is for sale in Ohio. The owner hopes a buyer will donate the historic house to the Armstrong Museum. The home is listed for $430,000. More on these stories at townhall.com.
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11: 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I am Mark Walters, filling your prescription for freedom for the next solid 3 hours. 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It's all being brought to you by the National Rifle Association. Thanks for tuning in. Greg in Dallas, Texas, how you doing today, my friend?
12: Pretty good, man. Trying not to melt on a balmy 104 day.
11: Yeah, well, thanks. You're going to be sending that my way, baby. I know that's coming.
12: Oh, man.
11: Look, it looks like we're live up on everything, but Rumble has been fighting us lately. So
12: weird.
11: Yeah, it is so weird, but that's on their end, folks. It's not on our end. I can promise you that. Greg's going to do his thing, and then we're going to go to the executive director of the Second Amendment Foundation, our good friend Adam Kraut. We have a lot to cover with Adam Kraut. I'm probably just going to turn the mic over to him and let him go. It's going to be that much. We've got a half hour with him, and then we've got Sean Curran and Eric Friday to wrap this hour up. Think Florida's safe from the gun banners? Think again. Greg, take it away, and we'll get this party started.
12: Yeah, sure. Since we're not on Rumble, other places to watch the show are going to be Facebook and YouTube. Just do a search for Armed American Radio with Mark Walters. 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
11: Thank you, Greg. Appreciate that very much. Adam Kraut, Executive Director, Second Amendment Foundation. You're looking good on radio, baby. You're looking good. How you doing, Adam?
13: I'm good. How are you?
11: I'm doing wonderful. It's great to actually see you on the radio, my friend. It adds a whole new dimension to things. Adam, honestly, I wasn't kidding about that. Where do we even start, brother? I haven't talked to you on the air. I've talked to Alan a couple times, but I haven't spoken to you. There is more than we can cover in this half hour, so let's try to move quickly and cover some of the big points. Let's cover the big ones first. Let's talk about the Supreme Court decisions that recently came out over the last 2 months. I believe this is history in the making, no question about it. And, of course, the two SAF cases that SCOTUS is now sitting on and finally has granted cert, both the Viramontes case and the Higgins case, one out of Illinois, the Viramontes case out of Cook County, and the Higgins case out of Connecticut Citizens Defense League. Where are we? Is it as historic as I'm portraying it to be?
13: Well, of course it is. I mean, when the Supreme Court takes a case, it's always, you know, supposedly good for us anyway, and so far it has been. You look at how the Supreme Court's decided gun rights cases since 2008 after the Heller, you know, once Heller was decided, you get McDonald. I always try to describe it like this. In Heller, the world kind of began with Heller in 2008. The Supreme Court, talked about the Second Amendment prior, but 2008, you get Heller says it's an individual right untethered to militia service. It talks about keeping arms, it talks about bearing arms, it talks about arms in common use, and that you just can't flat ban handguns, you know, the quintessential self-defense weapon. 2 years later, you get McDonald versus City of Chicago, a SAF case that takes it and incorporates the Second Amendment against the states. And so that's how all these groups, including us, are now able to sue local governments and state governments for Second Amendment violations. You get Catano in 2016 that talks about stun guns and that they're protected arms. You get Bruin in 2022. It really gets into carry. It talks more about the test that's supposed to be applied to Second Amendment challenges, which is exactly what Heller said, but the lower court screwed it up from Heller till Bruin. And then you get, you know, two other decisions this year on Second Amendment issues. You get Wolford, which is dealing with sensitive places, in particular the ban on carry on private property as it relates to the signage that needed to be posted and the kind of notices and things like that. And you get Hamani, which was a really interesting one, where it says that, you know, essentially that some isolated instances of, you know, illicit drug use aren't necessarily enough with just that. If there's no violent element to it, that's not enough to ban somebody from being able to exercise their Second Amendment rights. So the reason I gave that little quick history lesson is just because when you look at how the Supreme Court has been deciding Second Amendment matters, it's been little bite-sized pieces. But they've made sense, right? You get individual right. You get it applied to the states. You get carry being more worked through by the Supreme Court, kind of defining some of the points that are a little unknown. You get Rahimi, which was one that I think they had to take that dealt with a domestic violence restraining order. You get Hamani, which was another one the government appealed, and the court tends to hear cases the government appeals to it. And now they're going to finally address one of the biggest questions that a lot of us have is, are AR-15s and similar types of arms protected by the Second Amendment?

0: of the Supreme Court, and, you know, we're hopeful and feel pretty good that the court's going to come back and say, yes, these are protected arms. You can have these under the Second Amendment. They're going to create a different way to make it difficult to obtain them, or a process that's arduous and expensive to do it. You need to look no further than Colorado. If you remember, Colorado was considering a flat ban on, you know, so-called assault weapons, and they changed it. They didn't implement a ban, but they did implement a purchase permit process. And I think that's what you're going to see, much like when Bruin was decided and all these states said, oh, okay, we have to issue carry permits, fine, but we're going to make all these places sensitive places that prior to that ruling, anybody who actually had a carry permit could permissibly carry. So I think that's going to be the next thing you see, is it's going to be a purchase permit regime in these blue states. It's going to be training. It's going to be financially expensive. And it's going to be designed to discourage people from actually exercising their rights.
1: And I'm going to assume that you believe, like I do, that this is going to be the next battleground as far as litigation is concerned after we see what it is they attempt to implement. Because they are going to try to infringe, just like they did with sensitive places, as you just mentioned, et cetera. Do you agree with that?
0: Yeah, 100%. I think once there's a ruling, you'll see very quickly some legislatures spinning up laws, or perhaps even in advance getting them, you know, bills ready to be introduced to deal with that issue.
1: As an attorney, let me flip over to the Third Circuit. Of course, we just had that huge Third Circuit decision that flipped New Jersey's gun ban on its head. It was a Biden appointee that wrote the decision, as you know. There were Obama judges on there as well. It was a 10-5 decision, ladies and gentlemen, written by a Biden-appointed judge. It was a very, very strong, strongly worded en banc panel ruling. Why did they stay it? What do you think the strategy was for that, and how do you think New Jersey is going to react? That's been a subject of the last week on the show. Will they seek cert at the court, knowing that the other two cases are already there? What's the strategy there, and why did the court do what it did?
0: Well, the court probably stated because the Supreme Court is going to address this issue. As to what New Jersey is going to do, I don't have the slightest idea. My guess is that they would probably seek cert, but ultimately, if that's what they end up doing and then these two cases get decided favorably, it's likely that the Supreme Court would grant it, vacate it, and remand it to, you know, for the, not grant it, vacate and remand it, but just affirm the lower court decision there.
1: The Third Circuit's original decision before the stay, correct?
0: Yes. Yeah. Sorry.
1: Okay. Now, I have so much to ask you, and I have so little time. Let me start with when I was speaking with Alan on the program a couple of weeks ago. I found it really interesting. You and I know Alan very, very well. Is this going to be a 6-3 decision? Well, look, let's just assume that we're going to win this case. On June 27th, the ruling is going to come down in both the Viramontes and the Higgins case, and we win the case. I won't be shocked if it's a 9-0 decision. Now, I have theories behind that, but if you go back and you look at some of the dissents that were written or the comments that were made in the concurring opinions by Ketanji Brown, for example, Sotomayor's previous comments admitting, and I believe it was the Hamani case, I might be wrong on that, where she flat out said that guns in common use cannot be banned. Is that going to come back to bite her, or will Ketanji Brown, who has already stated that Bruin is precedent, what do you expect? How do you think they'll fly if, in fact, it's not a 9-0 when they've said these things in previous opinions?
0: You know, I tend to try to not speculate what the Supreme Court or the justices are going to do.
1: Smart move.
0: I would have guessed a 6-3 decision, but, you know, it remains to be seen. Ultimately, as long as there's a majority opinion, it really doesn't matter whether it's 6-3, 9-0, other than you'll have, right, you know, folks from every town and other places screaming that it's a partisan decision and that it's not grounded in constitutional law, which is, you know, just a poor excuse for trying to continue to support things that are unconstitutional.
1: Adam, when we come back, we want to talk about, let's hit the gun rights policy conference when we come back from this break. Ladies and gentlemen, the GRPC is coming up in about 6 weeks. Hang tight with us. On the flip side of this break, Executive Director of the Second Amendment Foundation, Adam Kraut, stays with us. We'll be right back. Don't go away.
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0: 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We appreciate that greatly. Wouldn't be here without them, so please support them all. Let's go back to the executive director of the Second Amendment Foundation, Adam Kraut. Adam, before we go anywhere else, let's focus and kind of hone in a little bit on the GRPC. Over 100 speakers, am I reading that right this year? Adam, we've got you muted. Let's bring you back up and get your mic up. Here we go.
1: Yeah, my apologies. Now, if you were reading over 100 speakers, I don't know where you're getting that from, but that's news to me. So
0: okay, yeah, because that's when I saw that, it popped up. When I Googled it, it popped up with over 100 other guest speakers, and I thought, what? Because I know a little bit about
1: no,
0: that.
1: I'm plugged in over there. That's not right.
0: All right. Hey, guys, Google's not right. Now, I happen to know that. That's why I wanted to ask Adam. There's not enough time in the weekend for 100 speakers. But there will be...
1: Wouldn't
0: be able to hear anything. Brandon Herrera is going to be speaking. Robert Sicata is going to be speaking, director of the ATF. ATF Chief Counsel Robert Leiter will be speaking. Jared Yanis, of course, our good friends at Guns and Gadgets. Joseph Greenlee, NRA, ILA, Cam Edwards. Guys, you know, who you hear on this program will all be there. I'll be there doing some interviews. Let's talk a little bit about GRPC in Dallas. Adam, have at it.
1: Sure. Yeah, so we also have Harmeet Dhillon coming and Barry Arrington as well. And our keynote speaker this year is Judge Benitez. And you may remember him from the Miller v. Bonta California assault weapons ban decision and a couple other really good gun cases that came out of California in the Southern District there. So we're very excited to have a great lineup of speakers this year. The event itself is September 25th through the 27th. And this year before, on that Friday, we have three different things going on. Usually before GRPC, there is AMCON, which is the Alternative Mass Media Conference. That's a place where YouTubers, bloggers, alternate podcasters can get together, learn from each other, share tips of the trade of how they're building their audiences. But this year, we're also bringing back the Legal Scholars Conference, mainly geared towards attorneys, but it is going to be open to the general public. However, if you are an attorney and you're listening and you're going to be in the Dallas area or you want to come to GRPC, it will count for CLE credits in Texas. And, of course, you can take that agenda and submit it to your state bar and get some CLEs, hopefully, for that as well. So knock out those continuing learning education credits while you can and do it with something that's more fun. And then the state groups are also going to have their own room on Friday where they're going to get together and kind of exchange in a more intimate environment, things that are working well from them, hearing from some people who are on the front lines of the state rights fight as well.
0: Yeah, and guys, we're going to be broadcasting live from Dallas on Sunday after the GRPC closes. So where's it going to be? It's at the Dallas Westin, like it has been in the past, right? Can you tell people about travel and all that fun stuff? Go for it.
1: I mean, flying to Dallas-Fort Worth, popping an Uber, and you'll be there in, 10, 15 minutes at worst.
0: Yeah, guys, it's at the Westin. You can find all of the information over at saf.org. You can find the information at ccrkba.org. You can Google the Gun Rights Policy Conference for 2026. Just don't believe everything it tells you. If you see that it's at the Dallas Westin, then you know it is. But there will not be 100 speakers. There's just not enough time. But it is an action-packed weekend, no question about it. And every year, ladies and gentlemen, at the Gun Rights Policy Conference, shortened to GRPC, you get a flavor and a taste of what's coming next. And this is going to be an exciting one, Andrew, with everything that's happened over the last few months. I have a feeling this is going to be a celebratory gun rights policy conference. Would you agree with me on that one, particularly with the cases coming up?
1: Sure, I absolutely think so. And of course, you know, we're excited to have a number of officials from the administration who are, you know, and in fact, doing a lot for gun rights for once. So that's exciting. And one of the great things about GRPC is that everybody gets an opportunity to interact with the speakers and other attendees. So even if you're not somebody who's well known in the gun rights movement, but it's something of interest to you, there is an opportunity for you to interact with all these people as well and get to chat with them, pick their brains, things like that.
0: Yeah, guys, come on. Dallas is a hub. You can get there, okay? We've got great rates over at the Dallas Westin for you. So go ahead and register. You can register for the GRPC at SAF.org and CCRKBA.org. Just look up GRPC 2026 Gun Rights Policy Conference. You'll find it, and you can head over and register. We would love to have you there. Now, let's continue before before we hear from Greg that we're going to have to take another hard break, but the SAF has been so busy just over the past several weeks. Guys, if you're on the email list at SAF or even the committee, you're getting a ton of emails with activity. I mean, I'll just go through some of these and I'll let you take your pick. SAF announces settlement in major California carry rights lawsuit. SAF files reply brief in unlawful search lawsuit. SAF files motion for preliminary injunction in California Glock ban lawsuit. Let's go to the Glock ban right now, because that's of huge interest to a lot of people. Of course, Maryland is considering, these other states behind the blue wall. Where are we with that?
1: Oh, in a very preliminary stage, as you know, the preliminary injunction would suggest. The Glock ban is an issue, and of course, we did file a lawsuit in Maryland as well. So that's one we're going to be fighting hard to win and make sure that, you know, people in California and Maryland, for that matter, have access to a common arm that, you know, a lot of people choose for self-defense and is a choice firearm for many law enforcement departments across the country.
0: Boy, you better believe it. It's twofold. NFA, I'm going to have people yelling at me if I don't ask you about the NFA right now, because one of the press releases that came out from SAF, of course, was short-barreled rifle suppressor NFA registration scheme unconstitutional. Our good friend Jared Yanis at Guns and Gadgets has a couple videos out begging people to call the White House with the White House number, begging them not to appeal this decision. Can you explain the whys about that real fast before we have to go?
1: Sure. I mean, I would say that them appealing the decision would actually be better, because then you could get a circuit court decision on that. It's very unlikely that the Fifth Circuit is going to, you know, reverse the district court in this case. But that is, you know, one of three NFA challenges that SAF itself has. We have two others that are pending, one out in Kentucky and one in Missouri as well. So we're hoping to get a lot of decisions on this issue where hopefully the district court strikes it down, and then hopefully it does get appealed and we get circuit court decisions saying, yes, you know what, these are in fact unconstitutional based on Congress's ability to levy taxes.
0: Yeah, with that tax gone, ladies and gentlemen, make sure you're following these cases. There's a lot of them out there. Adam, how many cases do we have at SAF out there active right now? Usually it's in the 50 to 60 range. Are we in that range right now?
1: We're still in that range, and we're working on others to get filed to keep the ball rolling forward.
0: Yeah, so guys, Second Amendment Foundation, Adam, tell people where they can join us over there. They've heard this for years on the show, but I want it to come from you.
1: Yeah, head on over to SAF.org. You can find all of our information over there. There's a button up at the top where you can donate or you can join the organization. And make sure to check us out on social media. We're on Facebook, Instagram, X. And we do have a YouTube channel as well. So it's all of them are Second Amendment Foundation, with the exception of X, which is 2ASDN.
0: You got it. Adam Kraut, Executive Director of the Second Amendment Foundation. Thank you, sir, for everything you do. You're doing God's work. We love you. We'll be back right after the break. Don't go away. Thank you.
2: SRN News, I'm Mary Rose. Diplomatic efforts to end the conflict with Iran are facing new obstacles. Israel is rejecting President Trump's Gaza peace proposal, while Prime Minister Benjamin Netanyahu says Hamas must disarm before any Israeli troop withdrawal. Iran, meanwhile, is demanding the U.S. end its blockade and pull American forces from the region before reopening the Strait of Hormuz. Rounds of severe storms are set to bear down on millions across the Midwest and Great Lakes this week. Starting Monday, a level 2 out of 5 severe storm threat is covering major cities like Chicago, Detroit, Cleveland, and Pittsburgh. Damaging winds are expected to be the primary hazard. Widespread rain totals could be up to 3 inches. This is SRN News.
3: This is meteorologist Paul Frobley with your Real Talk 93.3 weather update. Partly cloudy skies tonight with lows around 75. Winds out of the south around 5 miles per hour. Sunshine mixed with clouds at times again tomorrow. Slight chance for showers. High temperatures reach up to 94. Lows dip down to about 75. Tomorrow night, partly cloudy skies. 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Currently, it's 88 degrees.
4: 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And these results come from the first 90 days of real people who just bought a new SUV. Number three, on top of being a Consumer Reports top-rated large SUV, Nissan Murano was J.D. 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
7: 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Welcome back to the show.
0: Yeah, welcome back to the show. This is the point in the show with the rejoiner from Blackout Coffee that I asked Greg to take a guess and find out how many cups of Blackout Coffee I had to start my day. And then later in the day, because I did get the bags of the Second Amendment 2A, coffee. They came early this morning. I thought they were going to be here yesterday, but they got here early this morning. Actually, got one on Friday and another one today, but they're both the 2A coffee. Greg, how many Blackout coffees do you think I had to start my day today, brother?
8: I'm going to go with three.
0: I had two, but I did have three today, so I'm going to give you the victory on that. You can take the win because I had one right before the show. It's really, really good coffee. So now I'm fighting between the 2A roast and the 1776 roast. It's just all good stuff, ladies and gentlemen. It's blackoutcoffee.com/AAR. If you are watching on your televisions or your devices, you can see that QR code up there. That's Blackout Coffee. Just get some. It's Blackout Coffee, okay? It's extremely good, and as it says on every bag, always strong, meaning really good, strong, rich flavor. They have that heavy caffeinated as well, too. But it's just great coffee, blackoutcoffee.com/AAR, and all of our great partners at armedamericanradio.com. All right, we're going to jump in here on stage. We're going to bring in Sean Carana, who is the executive director, another executive director with us today, this time Florida Carry. I've been teasing this for the last 6 weeks, ladies and gentlemen, that we're going to start focusing a lot on Florida, because if you ever think for a second that Florida is safe with all the great stuff going on in Florida, you need to think again. Sean Carana, Florida Carry Executive Director. Welcome in, my brother. It's great to have you here.
9: Hey, Mark. Thank you for having us on again. You know,
8: people look at Florida and they say, oh, it's the gunshine state. We breathe this rarefied air of the Second Amendment. And I'll tell you, with our current attorney general, we've had great success. He's been doing wonderful things for us. But that's not the end of the game. For the past 15 years, Florida Kerry has been fighting the fight for the Second Amendment in Florida, one lawsuit at a time, one litigative package at a time, one legislative package at a time. And it's a never-ending battle. In the past week, we've had to send over two dozen notices to local jurisdictions to quit violating the right to bear arms, to respect our right to bear arms. And, you know, it's been great success. Most of them have gotten back to us within days and said, yep, sorry, we screwed up. We don't want any part of Florida Kerry suing us. We're going to do the right thing.
0: Then that's because Florida Kerry wins. Ladies and gentlemen, for transparency's sake, Sean and I are very good friends. We've known each other a long time. We talk at least a couple times a week, year after year after year. Okay, we're not strangers to each other. And it has always fascinated both of us that there's always a fight, even in a state like Florida, which is why we're going to be focusing a lot on Florida right now, because when we have, let's bring Eric Friday in, attorney counsel over at FloridaCarry.org. And Eric, welcome to the program, brother. It's great to have you here. It's great to see you guys on the radio. It really, truly is. Eric, this is probably a stupid question to ask an attorney, but good heavens, in the Gunshine State, with all the great things happening in Florida, post-Parkland, let's say that, post-Parkland now, with Florida getting back to where it should have never left anyway, are you shocked at all of the work that you have in front of you in Florida? I mean, come on.
9: You know, Mark, I've been doing this so long, nothing really shocks me anymore when it comes to what the government agencies and local governments can get up to and think they can get away with.
0: Homeowners associations, let's go there, because there have been a couple of them that have made huge news. Sean, I'll start with you. I put some YouTube posts out about that were kind of funny. A lot of people did. And while it's humorous, it's really not humorous, because these are the steps they take when they think we're not looking and they think they can get away with it. Now, it backfired on them. And God bless you guys, both of you and the organization, for doing what you did. And all of the other YouTubers and everybody else out there that latched onto this and said, look at this crap. Were you shocked to see that, Sean? Again, a stupid question, but I have to ask.
8: Unfortunately, no. It's been going on for far too long, and we've tried to knock these down as fast as they come up, but it's playing again a game of whack-a-mole. We see these HOAs and these condo associations and all these different types of owners associations come up, and they say, oh, well, you can't possess a firearm in our common areas. Good luck getting to your house without going to the common area. Good luck getting to your condo without going through the common area. It's an absolute violation of the right to bear arms. You buy a home and you think that, well, my rights, all of my constitutional rights, are going to be protected within my home. I mean, that's what Heller said, right? And it would be just like saying, okay, you can practice a certain religion in our community, but you can't practice another. You can have certain rights, but not others, because you chose to live here. And there are certain things that should be outside the purview of a homeowners association, no matter what kind of contract they want you to sign. There are some contracts that are invalid because they put onto people, you know, unreasonable restrictions. And a restriction that says that you can't possess a firearm in your home, or you can't get to your house because you have to go through the common area of the community, is absolutely ridiculous. And our attorney general has backed us on this. So it's been great.
0: Yeah, it's patently absurd. It's patently absurd. Eric, at least you have help now from Utmeyer. But let's say for the sake of argument, that the political landscape was just a wee bit different, a tad bit different, I might say, in the state of Florida. And Utmeyer wasn't there, and DeSantis wasn't the government, or, you know, the governor. Now what?
9: Well, I mean, our last two attorney generals, when we would bring evidence to them, and, you know, we for those of y'all that don't know, one of them became the U.S. attorney general, the other's currently a U.S. senator. Our past two attorney generals, when we brought documented evidence to them showing violations of issues that we needed them to address, both of those attorney generals ignored us. We've got a super majority Republican legislature. They can override vetoes. They don't need every Republican to vote our way in order to expand and protect our right to bear arms. But the fact is, there are so many Republicans in Florida that don't see the right as important, don't see it as something worth fighting for, or are more beholden to other interest groups than the citizens of their community, that they continue to block pro-gun bills. We've not had a lot of problem fighting the anti-gun bills, but we've definitely had a big problem with Republicans in leadership blocking pro-gun bills over the last few sessions.
0: Well, you know, I go way back to De La Portilla. I mean, there's always been a Republican problem in Southeast Florida, and I see Sean smiling on camera. You go back to De La Portilla, he blocked everything we tried to do in that state for years, and he's a Republican. That's always baffled a lot of us, Sean. Are you still fighting similar battles with other legislators like that, as, you know, on the heels of what Eric just said? Is there anybody that comes to mind you want to call out by name? Go for it.
8: Absolutely. We've had a number of people who claim to be Republicans, who claim to be supporters of the Second Amendment, staunch supporters of the Second Amendment. And then they talk about how, well, I'm a hunter, too. Oh, hunting's great.
0: Yeah.
8: It is not the reason that our forefathers enacted the Second Amendment. They brought it in for the resistance of tyranny and defense of yourself and your family. And there is this old school kind of Republican bloc that doesn't get it. They were taught over generations, just take care of the hunters and you'll be fine with the Second Amendment. And it's absolutely wrong. It's something that we're trying to correct.
0: I have to stop you because we're going to take a break. When we come back, we'll continue on that note, because you guys are also fighting other cases. We're going to see if I can't pick your brains and see if we can't find out what else is going on in Florida, because, ladies and gentlemen, think again. It never ends. We'll be right back with Eric and Sean.
10: Hi, guys. It's Mark. Look, I think you'll agree with me that as gun owners, we need to have each other's backs. That's regardless of what state we call home. Here at AAR, we discuss it every day, and we're heard in every state. Right now, Virginians desperately need our help. 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

0: 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We love Bud's Gun Shop. Looking forward to doing a show from up there in the very near future. It's just a scheduling thing. Been trying to work that out for a while, but we'll be up there. Always fun to go up there, especially this time of year. 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And that's budsgunshop.com. 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They've kept us on the air for 18 years, and we're looking forward to another 18 years. 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So thank you for that relationship. And to all of our new affiliates around the country and multiple states, not enough time to mention you. Great to have you with us as the show continues to expand year after year after year. Let's go back to Sean Carana, Executive Director of FloridaCarry.org, and, of course, Eric Friday, Counsel for FloridaCarry.org. Sean, I had to cut you off there when we went to that hard break. I do apologize. But I ended with this, that it never stops. It just never stops. And can you give us some indication? We talk a lot about Arizona, as you know. You and I talk about this off the mic and in private conversation. Here you've got, you know, what people regard as the most gun-friendly state in the country. Now, I could argue that, not in this forum now, all right? Florida, back to being the gunshine state, no doubt about it, but it never stops. Where are you now, and what battles are you fighting? Are there lawsuits you can tell us about, or can you tip your hat on anything?
1: Well, you know, we have to wrestle for the title for who's the most pro-gun state, and we're trying to take it back here in Florida. I'm laughing a bit because I'm having my blackout coffee and I have my Bud's Gun Shop gun that I purchased a few years ago just sitting on the desk here.
0: Good for you.
1: We've got a number of cases that are ongoing right now. We just had a hearing in our case against the Florida Department of Law Enforcement. If you have purchased a firearm in the past decade, and you have a concealed carry license, or if you're a law enforcement officer, in the past decade, you purchased a firearm, you were illegally charged for a background check. Millions of transactions over that period of time. $5 a piece times millions of transactions. Eric, I'm going to let you jump in on... It was a good hearing, and there's another one coming up soon.
0: Eric, take it away, brother.
2: Yeah, so we had a hearing on getting the class certified, and the judge made it clear that he wants this case wrapped up. It's been going on since 2019. It sat in front of the appeals court for some time because it was such a contentious issue, and the trial court made clear that he wants this plane brought in for a landing, said it's running out of gas, and then he explained to everybody and reminded everybody in the courtroom that this right was so important. It was one of 10 rights that, or 10 issues that the many states said they would not join this country without it being addressed. And so we're dealing with the Second Amendment, we're dealing with a fundamental right, and we're going to get this issue addressed in this case. And yeah, I'm going to protect everybody's due process rights, but this case is getting done one way or the other soon.
0: Is FDLE fighting you on this for that long? We're talking 7 years.
2: We started this case in 2019, and FDLE they've even admitted that their actions are preempted by the statute, but because the law, basically because the law says that if they change their position once suit is filed, they have to they're automatically, we're considered the prevailing party. They refuse to come in compliance with the law.
1: And that's like, they would rather win against your right to bear arms than lose because they were breaking the law at the Department of Law Enforcement. It is insane, the position they've taken. We are shocked that they haven't just said, hey, let's settle this case. Let's be
0: done with this. That is shocking. I was unaware of that. I knew that there was a battle going on. I did not know, Eric, that it had been going on for now 7 years. Where are we with 18 to 20-year-olds? Eric, talk to us a little bit about the Fourth Circuit decision in the state of Florida, and what does Florida plan to do on that, and what are the national implications, if any, regarding that? Now, ladies and gentlemen, there's nuance here. This is not about carry. It's about buying a gun. One's buying a gun, one's carrying. Eric, can you give us the distinction between the national and the Florida case?
2: Yeah, so the Florida Fourth, because in Florida, our districts and circuits are reversed from what they are on the federal system. So our trial courts are circuit and our appellate courts are district, which is the opposite. But our Fourth District Court of Appeal, thanks to a guy, a public defender named Tom Catone, won a great decision in Eubanks that said that there is a right for 18 to 20-year-olds to carry a firearm and to get a concealed carry license if they want to carry it concealed or carry it under the there's still some problems about how we wrote the unlicensed carry law, but as to whether it applies to them or not. But they can at least go get a license now, and agriculture has come into compliance with that court ruling on the guidance of, again, Attorney General Lethmeyer. The man is killing it for the Second Amendment in the state of Florida.
0: No doubt.
2: But the problem is while the Fourth District of Florida says that, yes, 18 to 20-year-olds have a right to carry, the 11th Circuit Court of Appeals, whom Sean and I have long warned people who want to litigate in Florida in federal court, that the 11th Circuit is almost as anti-gun as the 9th in many cases.
0: Yeah, the 11th Circuit, let's make this very clear to people, a couple of distinctions. Number one, the 11th Circuit, based out of Atlanta, covers Alabama, Georgia, and Florida, and that's always been a problem, no question about it. The case I was referring to, I said national, and I shouldn't have. It's the Georgia case that was remanded back by the 11th Circuit. The Georgia 18 to 21-year-old has nothing to do with carry. It has to do with purchase a firearm. But before, I can hear people out there wondering why you just mentioned agriculture. I know what that means, but a lot of people outside Florida don't. Why did you just mention the Department of Agriculture when we're talking about guns? Explain that one.
2: One of the smart things that the NRA did when they got concealed carry passed in Florida was they made sure that law enforcement was not in charge of concealed carry in Florida, and that it is a statewide elected official that has the ultimate responsibility for and accountability, ultimately, for administering the concealed carry license program in Florida, because certain lists just don't need to be in the hands of certain people, and certain decisions don't need to be in their hands. There needs to be an elected official running the concealed carry program, not a state police commissioner who's not accountable to the voters of the state.
0: Boy, you better believe it. Sean, we're going to hear that we're taking a break. I want you to wrap that up real quick, and if you would, tell people where they can join us at FloridaCarry.org.
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0: And real quick, what is an annual membership of Florida Carry?
1: The sustaining membership is $25. It goes up from there.
0: For the year, folks, $25 for the year, FloridaCarry.org. This is the next battleground, ladies and gentlemen, is the states. We have to strengthen states like Florida, Arizona, Georgia. The red states must stand strong, and there's power in numbers. Sean Curran, Executive Director of Florida Carry, thank you very much. And, of course, Florida Carry Council, Eric Friday, thank you guys very much. Guys, we'll be back at 6 after with AWR Hawkins and John Lott. Don't go away. Thanks, guys.
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6: News this hour from Town Hall, I'm Mary Rose. Colorado declares a disaster emergency over the 310 fire as six major wildfires burn statewide. More than 850 firefighters are battling the flames. Meanwhile, wildfire activity is escalating in western Canada. Donna Warder reports.
7: British Columbia has declared a state of emergency as a wildfire continues to race through western Canada, forcing more than 20,000 people to evacuate from communities along Okanagan Lake. An undetermined number of homes have been destroyed. Officials say more than 100 wildfires are burning across the province, with nearly half of them out of control. And they say the hot, windy weather, along with a prolonged drought, could threaten more communities. I'm Donna Warder.
6: Russia and Ukraine exchange overnight strikes. Here's correspondent Julie Walker with more.
8: In Russia's Belgorod region, five people died and two dozen others hurt overnight in Ukraine drone attacks. Two people were killed and 13 others hurt when Russian missiles hit a high-rise block in Kharkiv, while dozens of missiles and drones struck Ukraine's southern Odessa region, injuring eight. Large-scale Russian missile strikes on Ukraine have become routine this summer, with Moscow exploiting the country shortage of interceptors for the U.S.-made Patriot systems. Ukraine's President Zelensky has for months been lobbying other countries, especially the U.S., to send him more Patriot systems made scarcer by the Iran war. I'm Julie Walker.
6: U.S. efforts to end the Iran war face new hurdles. Israel rejects President Trump's Gaza peace plan, while Iran demands an end to the U.S. blockade and withdrawal of American forces before reopening the Strait of Hormuz. More on these stories at townhall.com.
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6: A Kansas senator is pushing to permanently end federal funding for so-called gain-of-function virus research, warning it poses a serious threat to public safety. Correspondent Richard Boyd reports.
10: Republican Senator Roger Marshall is urging Congress to pass legislation that would prohibit taxpayer funding for research that enhances the transmissibility or severity of viruses. Marshall tells colleagues that the COVID-19 pandemic exposed the risks of such work and argued federal dollars should never support research that could lead to another global health crisis. The Kansas physician also praised President Trump's recent executive action restricting high-risk biological research and is seeking to make those limits permanent. Richard Boyd reporting.
6: Ohio State and Oregon hold the top two spots in the USA Today preseason coaches football poll. Breaking news and analysis at townhall.com. Africa's largest economies are stepping up efforts to expand domestic solar manufacturing and strengthen their renewable energy industries. Bob Agnew reports.
11: Ethiopia, South Africa, Morocco, and Nigeria are building solar equipment factories, a trend that industry experts say reflects industrial ambitions and concerns about reliance on imports from China. China dominates the global solar supply chain, even in projects in other regions. Between 2010 and 2024, Chinese renewable energy investment and relevant construction in Africa reached an estimated $66 billion. Bob Agnew reporting.
6: Don Nelson, the NBA's second winningest coach, has died at 86 years old. Nelson won five titles as a player with Boston, but never coached a championship team. He pioneered the point forward position. More on these stories at town.
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3: And welcome in, ladies and gentlemen. 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
4: Yeah, it was a good little bunch.
3: Which is great. 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Now carrying the Daily Show. Carrying the Daily Show live, because I had forgotten about the time change out there. It's 5 or 6 hours earlier, so they're running us live on what is afternoon here and morning out there. And it's great, man, to be out there. We have to go out there and do a live show, Greg. That's going to be fun.
4: It'd be pretty hard.
3: That would be fun. Car, I've never been out there, believe it or not.
4: It'd be hard, though, because how am I going to run the show out there?
3: No, I'm not talking about you. I'm talking about me.
4: Okay. I don't care anymore. You threw the we in there. And God forbid, I think I'm involved.
3: No. All right, guys, you're in the Carr Firearms Group Studios with me. I'm filling your prescription for freedom today and every day. The CZ mic is lit up. And it's all brought to you by the National Rifle Association. I was just notified by Rumble that things were live, and then it keeps cutting out over there, ladies and gentlemen. I can't apologize for that, because that's a Rumble issue. Greg, do your thing, and then we'll go right to AWR Hawkins from Breitbart News, who is waiting patiently on the line for us.
4: Yeah, sure. Places to watch the show tonight are going to be YouTube and Facebook. 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
3: Yeah, and that will do it. AWR Hawkins, Breitbart News, my friend. How are you today, brother?
5: I'm doing well. How are you?
3: I'm doing good, brother. I'm doing good. It's always fun to have you here. I have to start with you. I talked about this last week briefly, but the more I see it, the more I get angry. In your headline, Senator Tim Sheehy introduces bill allowing national concealed carry for special forces. Yay! That's awesome. What about me?
5: Yeah, right. That's kind of my reaction, too. And I like the senator. I mean, he's a great guy, and he was special forces. But let's get serious about this. You know, Representative Richard Hudson put forward national concealed carry reciprocity.
3: Over a decade ago.
5: But he did it again during the first month after Trump was sworn in. And yet here we are again. Trump was sworn in January 25, and here we are. We still don't have it. And so let's quit introducing all these new bills that do a portion of things, and let's go the full length and get it done. It's ridiculous that it's not done yet. And, I'm all for Navy SEALs and everybody else being able to carry a gun naturally. But you know what? They ought to be able to do it on the basis of being American, not on the basis of being special forces. We need to handle it in a broad fashion.
3: Yeah, and I'll go as far as saying this. Because they're special forces, this shouldn't even be an issue. Shouldn't even be discussed. Of course they should be able to. That should be baked into the cake. What's not baked into the cake is me. And you and the rest of free Americans. Now, that's not baked into the cake, and it should be. So I got kind of a love-hate relationship with this headline. While I get it, and I do get it, I mean, same thing with law enforcement. What about the rest of us? I mean, let's be honest. It's kind of stupid. If you're law enforcement in Florida, you should be able to carry your firearm. And if you're needed wherever you happen to be on vacation as law enforcement, sworn law enforcement, you should be able to have your gun with you no matter where you're at. That was addressed a number of years ago. This it should be baked in anyway. But I agree with you. Now, but let me phrase it this way. With 29 states constitutional carry, more than half the problem is gone at this point, right? So the easiest thing to do would be the Second Amendment is my carry permit, period, and forget reciprocity and permits altogether, right?
5: Right, and that's what we need to do. Well, and that's what Hudson's bill does. Hudson's bill is a constitutional carry bill, and it needs to be handled. It's just ridiculous. And the bottom line is this. Second Amendment is my carry permit, and already treat it that way anyway. I'm not encouraging anybody else to do anything. You make your own choices, but I will tell you, if I'm in a gun-free zone, it's going to shock the fire out of the attacker when he figures out he's not the only one with a gun.
3: Yeah, well, that goes without saying, at least around my house anyway. I don't know. I had kind of a, like I said, I have a love-hate relationship. Let's talk about good people with guns again, because you know what the other side says. Yeah, well, that never happens. The only thing that stops a bad guy with a gun, it never happens. Until it does happen, then you hear nothing from those losers. But you just wrote today a story about a delivery food driver shooting an alleged armed robber. What happened here? Where was this? Where did this happen? Because we love these happy endings.
5: This is Miami Garden, and he had two armed robbers on him. He shot one of them and killed him, and the second one was arrested. But, yeah, I mean, same situation. It's like a same song, different verse, you know, whether you're in your home or

0: could be needed. And that's Broward County, by the way, in the great state of Florida, ladies and gentlemen. We were just talking with Florida Carries Executive Director Sean Coran and Florida Carries Lead Counsel Eric Friday. So we love Florida, no doubt about it. FloridaCarry.org. Join them, by the way. Texas Appeals Court. A couple of these, I covered some of your stories over the week. This is another one that I don't get. Texas Appeals Court panel upholds gun ban at state fair. AWR, you have got to try to tell me what it is about a state fair in Texas that is so sensitive that Texas residents who we all know carry guns just can't carry there. I mean, help me out.
1: Well, I'm not trying to undercut you the way I'm going to explain this, but it's misleading in this fashion. What's at question here is not the policy, really. What's at question is the law. The law prohibits a political division or subdivision from barring law-abiding Texans from being armed on public property. Well, what the court said, very simply, and I'm not saying I'm happy with this decision, but I'm saying right. It is pretty straightforward. What they said is, well, the state fair is not a political subdivision. It's not a political division. The state fair is a private entity hired by the city of Dallas, and that fair is the one setting the rule, and so they said that is outside the purview of state law. I don't like that ruling. I will not go to the Texas State Fair, and not that I frequent that place. I don't want to pretend I do, but if someone invited me, and I have tons of friends who go, if they invited me, I would say, no, I'm not going anywhere where I'm going to be in a crowd like that and I can't have a gun. So, no, I mean, you know, it's not going to happen. But, you know, as the court said, it's a private entity, that's their right to do that. Or not their right, excuse me, that they don't have rights. That's within their power to do that. Let me word it right.
0: Yeah. Well, here's how I want to articulate this, ladies and gentlemen. I completely understand what you just said. And I read into that. I got that. But the bigger picture here is that in the state of Texas, this private entity, this goes back to the fact that when given the opportunity, they will never stop. And because this is private and they have the opportunity, they are banning you from carrying guns. Now, the appeal, they upheld that because of the state law. I get that. But what does it say about the private entity? Isn't this just more proof that even in a gun-friendly state like Texas, guys, just like we were talking about in Florida and Arizona, gun-friendly states, the other side will never quit when given the opportunity, AWR. Isn't that the bigger picture here?
1: Well, that's a fact. They'll never quit. And, you know, the heathens, what I would do if I were in Dallas City Council is we would hold a new vote and make clear that next year the company running our state fair, question one on the questionnaire is going to be, will you allow Texans to be armed for self-defense? If the answer is no, then don't apply.
0: Yeah, Greg just made mention. Greg, how much time do we have, by the way? I want people to hear what you just had to say. All right, 20 to music. Take us to the break with that. You know what you're doing. What did you just say in the microphone?
2: I just said that'll never happen. The Dallas City Council has a lot of problems, and this is one that they're not going to concern themselves with. And they're just going to allow the private entity to continue as they wish. Dallas, even though our mayor switched from blue to red, he's still very blue. And our council and our county commissioners are terrible.
0: Yeah, that's disheartening to hear, but not unexpected when you're talking about blue. Ladies and gentlemen, when we come back, Armed American Radio's Monster Cast on this Sunday continues for you. AWR Hawkins for one more segment. That will be followed by Dr. John Lott, crimeresearch.org. Don't go away. We'll be right back. Armed American Radio listeners, you already know the name. 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
1: Hi, guys, it's Mark. 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

0: 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Unbeknownst to me, over the weekend, there's some really fun AR shirts over there, some hats. No trucker hats, though. I don't wear trucker hats. AWR wears trucker hats, as you can see if you're watching. I just don't like them. They don't look good on me. 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And it's AAR, it's really cool stuff, and it's all there for you at jeoutfitters.com. 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We got them both covered for you. Let's get back to AWR Hawkins from Breitbart News. A-Dubs, welcome back in. Let's go to the American Bar Association. I have never been able to figure this one out. Well, I mean, trial attorneys, liberals, yeah, I can figure that out, obviously, but why... why on August 4th did the ABA, when they were in New York State at the NYSBA, the New York State Bar Association, why are they pushing gun control that New York already has and that is already illegal at the federal level? And ladies and gentlemen, I'm talking about these Glock switches again. What is the fascination with the already illegal Glock switches, AWR Hawkins from Breitbart News, that everybody on the other side seems so fixated about when they're already illegal? What? How do we make them illegaler?
1: It's the same thing as ghost guns on repeat, as bump stocks on repeat. They just, these people are a bunch of parrots, and they just parrot each other, and they're too dumb to read. And I know there are lawyers who will go, well, they went through 4 years on law school. Well, I guess they did, but they're not bright. And they don't know how ignorant they sound when they push gun controls that don't exist at the federal and state level. So that's how it is. But you know what? It's good news. I don't know about you, and everybody's different, but never in my life, not one time, if I woke up and been slipping my holster in to my waistband and wondered aloud, would the ABA approve? I've never asked myself that.
0: Great.
1: And I doubt
0: I can't disagree with that. I can honestly say I've never done that myself either. And even after you mention it, well, I'll probably find myself doing that tomorrow just because. Let's go to the Third Circuit now. You wrote about this back on the 4th, too. A lot of ground to cover with you, but the Third Circuit, I asked Adam Kraut about this, executive director of the Second Amendment Foundation, the Third Circuit leaving New Jersey assault weapons ban in effect. Do you have a theory on that as to why?
1: Part of it, I believe, is not so much to leave it alive, although that does it for a time, but I believe it's to save face because I believe they see the writing on the wall. If I had to guess, that's my guess.
0: So, if they see the writing on the wall, I mean, you can go either way with this. If they see the writing on the wall, why leave it in effect and just say, well, you know what? Most of free America has a right to own the most popular rifle in America. Why put the stay there in place when I think, if you read that decision, which I know you have and I have, and ladies and gentlemen, if you haven't, please do. It's a 15-judge panel, the full en banc panel, that was authored by a Biden appointee. There were Obama and Biden appointees that ruled in the majority here, which is a pretty clear indication, AWR, that the writing on the wall is being seen even by anti-gun judges who even stepped out of the bounds on this and included magazines as well when they didn't have to and found those were, in fact, covered by the Second Amendment. And that's why I just wondered. Now, I was just curious if you had any other thoughts? No, we're not going to do that because the Supreme Court's going to affirm what we just did anyway. No, New Jersey's now free. Wouldn't that be nice? And not just Jersey, but the Third Circuit, guys. Not just Jersey, but the Third Circuit.
1: That would be super if it happened. But I'll tell you what, I mean, I got to be honest, I have trouble staying motivated because who cares? Because the Supreme Court's going to knock all these down and it's going to be a wonderful day, and AR-15s are going to be loud and proud, as they should be. That is America's rifle, by the way. And that's how it's just going to be. We already know it's constitutionally protected. These people who, as I say, often read to themselves and their lips move, they're trying to trick us and tell us otherwise. But we won't. I mean, it's all the script is flipped. We're no longer in the 1990s when the left used the courts to destroy gun rights. We're in the 21st century when gun rights groups use the court to humiliate the left and destroy gun control. It's a new day, and Donald Trump has set the Supreme Court up perfectly, and we're going to knock these down. And that's just how it is. And the little beady-eyed leftists can cry all they want. They can cry till they pee in their pants, and I don't care if they even have fresh underwear. It doesn't matter to me. I have no pity on them.
0: Yeah, they're getting smacked around. It not a good time to be an anti-gunner, ladies and gentlemen. It really, truly is not. Now, I was a little surprised when I saw your piece. I'm moving quickly through AWR's pieces this week, ladies and gentlemen. But you wrote about a report that the In-N-Out shooter supported national concealed carry reciprocity. Take me in that direction. Does that matter?
1: It doesn't matter, and he's not bright. Because it was a concealed carrier that put it on him, and the concealed carrier didn't hit him, but it forced him to change his plans and run for cover. So the kid probably voiced whatever was on his mind at a particular time. Probably could have spoken to him a half hour later with a voice support or something else. So doesn't matter, and no one cares. The best part about that whole shooting is that kid's dead. That's right. The best part about the whole deal. The worst part about it is that the concealed carrier didn't get to kill him. That would have been a great report for him to have put two in that boy's skull. And, it's the bigger lesson of the whole day is be prepared. And though that officer who was off duty and that concealed carrier, they were prepared. And that's how you got to live every day because as I said on X this week, you can't think in minutes for sure. And right. I don't even think you can't think in seconds. You need to think in nanoseconds because that's about all you're going to have to respond when the shooting starts. And you don't have time. When you're thinking about a nanosecond time frame, if you're not ready, then you're dead.
0: Yeah, there is no time. You've got to act it.
1: You can't prepare then. It's too late.
0: Yeah. You've got to know in advance. And the other footage that came out on that, him walking up to the drive-thru window and all, it's very disturbing footage, ladies and gentlemen. You may likely have already seen it. If you haven't seen it, you don't need to. But it's out there if you want to. It's tough to look at, but when I look at defenseless people in restaurants, working in restaurants, these young kids that are working behind these counters, and you see how this unfolded, it's just incomprehensible to me, and it is reprehensible to me that these facilities do not allow some form of carry and the ability of employees to fight back in these circumstances. I understand the mindset, but that mindset is deadly. It just is. Let's go to Colorado real quick because background checks are flying off the shelves out there as buyers race to beat the Democrat gun control. We've got about 20 seconds, A-Dubs. Just wrap us up with that.
1: Well, that's it, because in Colorado, starting August 1st, you had to get the new certificate in order to buy an AR-15. You have to pass the safety class. You have to get your sheriff to sign off on it. You have to pay a fee for all that. So everybody wanted to get their guns prior to that taking
0: that's
1: effect.
0: A-Dubs, I got to cut you off, brother. We're getting ready to take a break. I hate to do it to you. I love you, man. Thanks for being here. When we're back, Dr. John Lott. Sorry about that, A-Dubs.
2: SRN News, I'm Mary Rose. Diplomatic efforts to end the conflict with Iran are facing new obstacles. Israel is rejecting President Trump's Gaza peace proposal, while Prime Minister Benjamin Netanyahu says Hamas must disarm before any Israeli troop withdrawal. Iran, meanwhile, is demanding the U.S. end its blockade and pull American forces from the region before reopening the Strait of Hormuz. Rounds of severe storms are set to bear down on millions across the Midwest and Great Lakes this week. Starting Monday, a level 2 out of 5 severe storm threat is covering major cities like Chicago, Detroit, Cleveland, and Pittsburgh. And wildfires are spreading across the western U.S. and Canada, forcing residents to prepare for possible evacuations. This is SRN News.
3: This is meteorologist Paul Frobley with your Real Talk 93.3 weather update. Partly cloudy skies tonight with lows around 75. Winds out of the south around 5 miles per hour. Sunshine mixed with clouds at times again tomorrow. Slight chance for showers. High temperatures reach up to 94. Lows dip down to about 75 tomorrow night. Partly cloudy skies. 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
0: Ooh, let's get back to the show. 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John, welcome to the program, my friend. How are you today?
12: Doing great. Good to talk to you.
0: Always a pleasure to talk to you, my friend. So you were getting ready to travel, and that got put on hold because of some flight delays and all that good stuff. Were you going to do more work on behalf of Crime Research where you're going? I don't want to give anything away unless you want to talk about that, but that I'll leave that to you.
12: Well, I mean, I guess that's what I always try to do when I travel, is to educate people about crime issues. I was heading back to South America, down to Argentina. They're considering some gun control legislation that would make it much easier for people to be able to go and get concealed carry permits. they have a bad crime problem. They've under Mele, they've loosened up to at least some extent the ability for people to get licenses to have guns for protection. But they still have a long ways to go with regard to that. And he has been trying to get some legislation through the legislature down there. But his party did extremely well in the elections that they had last year. But only a third of the Senate is up at any time, just like with ours. And so you have a lot of people from kind of previous elections there that need to be convinced. So, you know, I went down there last year, gave talks to politicians and police, and did some media, and I will be doing something similar over this next week. I leave tomorrow morning, but I'll only be there a few days.
0: John, do they have the same battles down there with anti-gun groups and organizations that are so well organized and funded like we do here? I'm curious about that.
12: Well, I mean, just worldwide, you had a lot of people like George Soros has given a lot of money to gun control efforts from countries from Brazil to Israel to you name it. His Open Society organization has given, I don't know how many tens of millions of dollars there. The problem is that outside the United States, politicians generally just haven't trusted individuals as much for being able to go and defend themselves. They're much more dependent on the government providing defense. And, you know, I was in Australia in February. You know, it turns out that the rape and sexual assault rate in Australia is three times higher than the rape and sexual assault rate in the United States. But women in Australia, there's in almost all but one state in Australia, it's impossible to go and get something like mace or pepper spray, even let alone a gun. And there are limits to mace and pepper spray, being able to go and protect yourself. And even in the one state, it's very difficult. You know, it's in South America, kind of the assaults on women is very high. I mean, I'll give you one example. In Argentina, when I was there last year, I discovered that the robbery rate was about 1,069 per 100,000 people. In the United States, the robbery rate's about 60 per 100,000 people. And you know, that's the rate that robberies are reported in both countries.
0: Right, right.
12: And, you know, when I was talking to the police, one lecture I gave to police officers, I was saying, you know, the true robbery rate is probably, the gap is probably much bigger than that. It's, you know, 1,069 versus 60. I mean, that gap is unbelievably huge to begin with. But only about 9% of reported robberies in Argentina results in arrest. You know, given that that's the case, you can understand most people probably don't even think it's worth their time to go and report robberies because nothing's going to happen. And so, you know, in the United States, we know most violent crimes aren't reported to police, but in a country like Argentina, it's probably even much greater. And it's true for many other countries, too. You know, you had me on recently where I was talking about the violent crime rate in Canada. It looks like if you look at the government survey that's done there and compare it to the Bureau of Justice Statistics National Crime Victimization Survey in the United States, you know, it looks like the violent crime rate in Canada is about three times higher than it is in the United States. You know, so you can reduce crime in many ways, higher arrest rates, higher conviction rates, longer prison sentences, but you can also do it by letting victims be able to go and defend themselves.
0: John, does what you say when you talk about these issues, particularly with law enforcement, and politicians when you're there, obviously you're going back for a reason. And guys, this is a global issue, as we've talked about with John in the past. It's not just the United States, but there's a lot of money that outflows from the United States to these organizations around the world as well. It's not just dedicated.
12: Well, it affects the media debate. People point to Australia, for example, right, as a model. We have everybody from Obama to Hillary Clinton to Joe Biden and many other Democrats who say, we should adopt the types of gun control laws that they have in Australia. You have, politicians in Canada talk about, the scourge of gun violence in the United States and what have you. And they don't even recognize in these countries that, they have such high violent crime rates in their own countries that are much worse than we have here in the United States. And part of that is the fact that Americans are able to go and protect themselves, and the citizens in these other countries aren't allowed to do so, and that makes it so that crime is worse.
0: Yeah, and I just have to wonder, I'm hopeful that it resonates with the politicians that you talk to and with police officers that are on the streets and people. Do you get a sense that it does?
12: Yeah, I think it makes a difference. I mean, I hope it does. I mean, somebody must think it does, or they wouldn't be inviting me back.
0: Right.
12: I've been to Brazil over the last 6 years. I've been to Brazil 5 times. I've been to Ecuador a couple times. I've been to Peru. I've been to Chile. I've been to Argentina, going back a second time there. I've been to countries from Turkey to England, to Belgium, to Poland. I've been to Japan. I've been to Australia and New Zealand to go and give talks. So, I understand a lot of people want to concentrate on the United States, and I spend a lot of time on trying to deal with numbers and facts dealing with crime in the United States. But so much of the debate is false claims about how the United States compares to the rest of the world. Mm-hmm. And, you got to deal with that if you don't deal with it. Plus, look, Melee has made it possible for more people to get licenses over the last couple of years in Argentina, and violent crime has fallen. And those types of examples help make it easier. And, it's not just the example that we have here in the United States.
0: Yeah, hey, let me stop you, John. We're getting ready to take a break. I want to go back to that when we come back, and I have one quick follow-up before we go to what happened in Idaho. We're talking to Dr. John Lott, crimeresearch.org. We'll be right back.
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0: 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I just got my email the other day. Thanks for donating. Greg donates every month. I donate. You can do the same thing. It's real simple. $5, $50, five, whatever you got. Please help. You hear John on the program regularly. He is all over the world, as you just heard in the previous segment if you were here. He's traveling around the world fighting this fight. It's a global issue. It's not just the United States. And believe me, it's the United States anti-gunners that feed this nonsense around the world. Also, if you're traveling, like John is going to be doing, that's where that silent Faraday bag comes into play, okay? It's slnt.com/AAR. Drop your phone in that. It disappears from planet Earth. No one knows where you are. They can't geofence you. I'll be at a convention coming up in October. We'll be talking about that in the next hour. And I will have mine with me. I've used them for a couple years. When I walk into these conventions, no geofencing for me. Uh-uh. They go right in that bag. It goes right in my backpack or in my pocket. It's real easy to do. It's SLNT, silent.com. And we've got a promo code over there for you. The website is really nice. SLNT.org. I'm sorry, SLNT.com/AAR. Check out that starter pack over there. It's real inexpensive. You'll get a taste and probably want to jump up to some of the computer bags and backpacks and everything else. But they're great for you and your family. Put them in an emergency kit. You never want to be found. That's how you do it.
17: more about all of our great partners throughout the rest of the program. Dr. John Lott, welcome back, my friend. It's always a pleasure to have you here. John, let's switch gears here. Oh, no, I got to go back to a quick question. I was writing this down while you were talking, you know, the high crime rates in these other countries. So you go there, you talk to them about that, and obviously you're making headway down there. But do you ever hear from them that they refer to U.S. media? Let me go back to the old Piers Morgan interviews from a number of years ago. You know, I remember watching you two go at it on Piers Morgan. And you would try to talk sense into him and talk in these per capita numbers that on a per 100,000 basis from a population standpoint, that doesn't seem to resonate with people because all he sees is what's in the news and he forgets the math behind it, that this is a country of 330 million people, that we could fit four of his countries just in East Texas alone, not to mention how many we could fit in Alaska. But do you hear that from other politicians? Do the anti-gunners down there just say to you, oh, yeah, coming from somebody where crime is so high in the U.S. that you have to talk them into the truth by using the numbers you just gave us?
12: Yeah, well, I mean, I run into lots of things like that. You know, TV police shows are shown all over the world. And for anybody who subscribes to our email list, I mean, we monitor those things. The TV police shows, when they deal with somebody with a concealed carry permit, seems like something always goes wrong. You know, they shoot the wrong person, or they get the gun taken away from them and used against them, or, you know, they interfere with the police being able to do their job. One problem after another. And people in the rest of the world think that the United States is an incredibly violent country. You know, part of that, and also that it's a disaster having people be able to go and have guns for protection because their media is just as biased as ours. And, you know, they don't cover the successful defense of gun uses. They only hear about the bad things that happen, and it's reinforced from the TV shows that they see. So part of what I have to do is just to get them to question the crime statistics that they hear and say, look, you know, you can't compare the rate that crimes are reported to police. You have to look at total crimes. You know, so, and the one example I would give would be, you know, let's assume for the sake of our in Australia and the United States, the same. United States, 45% of rapes are reported to police. In Australia, according to the Australian Bureau of Statistics, it's 19%. Well, even if the true rate was the same, and it's not, but even if it was, it would make, if you just look at reported crimes, it would make it look like the rape rate in the United States was more than two times the rape rate in Australia, simply because people are more likely to report the crimes to the police. And so you have to look at total crimes, not just the crimes that are reported. You know, so you can make some progress on those things. I think people understand those issues when you bring them up. The thing is, the media and the rest of the world does a horrible job of communicating these things to people. And so, you know, I write op-eds, thousands of op-eds I've written over the years on these types of issues. And, you know, unfortunately, they don't have people like that in the rest of the world.
17: Yeah, that's a shame. I'm going to guess, correct me if I'm wrong, but I'm going to guess that what happened in Idaho, you'll be able to point to that as an example, because I'm sure that's made global news. They get the same news programs we get with the Fox and CNNs and all that. And it has, with credit to the media on this, ABC in particular, the mainstream media did a fairly good job in reporting the good guy with a gun in Idaho. Now, there's reasons for that, ladies and gentlemen. That was because it was out there, they had to. They wouldn't have if they didn't have to, but they did. Having said that, and that's my own personal opinion, I could be wrong, but having said that, will you be able to use that as an example when you're there and say, look at what just happened here as an example? Countless lives were saved because of this good guy with a gun.
12: Right. Well, I don't know. I mean, I guess I'll find out how much people actually know about it. But if they have heard about it, I'll let them know. But generally, I mean, I've talked before about our research on active shooting events. We have a new report that will probably be released this coming week The FBI claims that from 2014 through 2025, about 3.9% of the active shooting attacks were stopped by law-abiding citizens. Our numbers show that it's 36%. And if you exclude gun-free zones, it's like 53%. You know, Justin, so, you know, it's, but the thing, and we also collect not just active shooting cases, we collect cases involving mass public shootings. And, yeah. You know, in the just last few years or so, since 2021, I think we have like 52 cases where police have said, just like the Idaho case, you know, the problem is that what makes the Idaho case unusual is just the media coverage. I mean, the New York Times, and we post this on our website, actually had a positive story about the man who stopped the attack. You know, almost fall out of your chair when you see it. But there's so many other similar cases that get absolutely no coverage. And in the few times that the media does cover it, they get it wrong.
17: Well, it is fascinating. There's no question. And you're right. That's why I wanted to toss those accolades out. I got to hand it to the media on this when they did. But again, my personal belief is that this stuff was out there so fast on social media with the cameras that they had no choice. John, Godspeed to you and safe travels. And thank you for what you're doing, not just in the United States, but around the world, because it all comes back home, ladies and gentlemen. John Lott, crimeresearch.org. Thank you, John. Safe travels tomorrow. When we come back, a classic Armed American Radio Roundtable, 6 minutes after the hour. We'll be right back.
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7: News this hour from Town Hall. I'm Mary Rose. The Michigan Senate race is shaping up as a key battleground this fall.
8: Progressive Abdul El-Sayed narrowly defeated Rep. Haley Stevens in Michigan's Democratic Senate primary, winning by less than 2 points despite heavy establishment spending and an endorsement from Governor Gretchen Whitmer. Stevens outperformed expectations with rural and black voters, exposing potential weakness for El-Sayed in a general election. Republican Mike Rogers currently leads El-Sayed in the polls, giving Republicans reason for optimism in a state that could help decide control of the Senate. Willie Nelson, The White House.
7: A terrorism expert says today's threat landscape is more complex than ever, with a growing number of extremist groups operating across multiple regions. Here's correspondent Bernie Bennett with more.
9: Colin Clark of the Soufan Center says terrorism has become increasingly diverse, making it harder for law enforcement to track and prevent attacks. Clark says while established groups like Al-Qaeda and Hezbollah remain concerns, newer organizations continue to emerge. He points to Al-Shabaab in Somalia, ISIS-K, and Al-Qaeda affiliates in Africa and Yemen as among the most dangerous threats. Clark defines terrorism as a use of violence to achieve political goals rather than financial gain. Bernie Bennett reporting.
7: The Senate has passed a short-term measure to keep federal agencies funded into early December and avoid a government shutdown during campaign season. Lawmakers are still smarting from the two historic shutdowns that occurred this past year. The bill generally funds the federal government at current levels through December the 11th, but includes a variety of funding exceptions that senators negotiated with the White House. The bill will still need to clear the House before it can go to the president's desk. More on these stories at townhall.com.
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11: What I wanted to do was just write a book about, obviously, my own faith journey, but try to write something that was not kind of a traditional political book, right? It's not, here are 10 problems in America and here are 30 policy proposals for how to fix it. It's very honest. I think in some ways it's very self-critical, but I think any honest account of how a person finds their way to Christ is going to be exactly that, and hopefully some people pick it up and find some meaning in it.
7: Rounds of severe storms are set to bear down on millions across the Midwest and Great Lakes this week. Starting Monday, a level 2 out of 5 severe storm threat is covering major cities like Chicago, Detroit, Cleveland, and Pittsburgh. Breaking news and analysis at townhall.com. The son of former President Joe Biden has an update on his father's health.
12: Hunter Biden says his father's prostate cancer has spread to other parts of his body and is causing him pain. In an interview with the BBC broadcast late Friday, Hunter Biden grew emotional as he talked about the health of former President Joe Biden, who revealed his cancer diagnosis in May of last year, less than 4 months after he left the White House. Hunter Biden says the diagnosis has been tough on the family, saying it's really sad to watch, but he says, I wish he would complain more because it's not good. He says his father is still doing his thing, though, speaking publicly about the issues that are important to him. Donna Water, Washington.
7: Jorge Messi, the father of soccer star and Argentina captain Lionel Messi, has died in the central Argentina city of Rosario. More on these stories at Town Hall.
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20: And here we go, ladies and gentlemen, hour three of Armed American Radio's Monster Cast. I get the question from time to time, Greg in Dallas, why do you call it the Monster Cast? That actually came out years ago, just because the show got so big so fast. Do you remember that?
21: I do.
20: You know, it just became the Monster Cast.
21: Yeah,
20: it
21: went from one and hour to three.
20: I mean, the talkers, trade magazines and everything now refer to it as the Monster Cast, and I still get that question. What does that mean?
21: Trademark.
20: Well, I probably should do that, you know, but it's just morphed. It's gotten so big, ladies and gentlemen. We've added so many stations. Just over the last 2.5 to 3 months, we've added another 20 to 30 stations, something like that.
21: Yeah, it's pretty sweet.
20: It just continues to grow, the daytime show as well. And I got to hand it, man. That's quite the feat in daytime radio. There's a lot of competition in the 4 to 5 hour and a lot of great talent out there. So we're very appreciative of that. And thank you to all of our affiliates that take this broadcast. We do appreciate it. It means a lot. And to all of our great sponsors. Of course, we are in the Carr Firearms Group studios with you today. This is the CZ Mike. It is the Patriot Mobile Ranch. Greg, by the way, Patriot Mobile. I did find my Patriot Mobile hat.
21: All right.
20: Yeah, my kid had it.
0: Yeah,
20: scarfed
0: of course,
20: it.
0: Of course.
20: And I found it in the truck. It was under the seat.
21: Mm.
20: That's the lengths they go to keep that hat. People probably ask, why don't you just get another hat? No, that's mine. That hat's got a story to it, right? Why don't they get a hat? Go get your own hat, kid. It is my truck, by the way, too. Don't forget that. Guys, welcome in. Greg, I'll let you tell everybody where to go. Rumble is off the table. We had to cut that out because it slowed down the stream at one point. They just weren't being able to play pool with us, but I'll let you do your thing, and then we'll get cracking with the crew because we got the crew here.
0: Yeah, sure. 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
20: Who came in first?
0: Ryan Petty.
20: Ryan Petty came in first. Well, Ryan Petty's up on screen with us. Ryan, bring your mic up live. How the heck are you, my friend? And welcome in, my brother.
22: Doing great, Mark. It's great to be here with you tonight.
20: Oh, and you got a really cool background going on that meshes well with mine. Ryan's got the round table, Knights of the Round Table in the background there. Welcome in, Ryan Petty. We love you. Brad Primo, CEO, Lead Slingers, founders, former law enforcement officer and American hero, combat vet. How you doing, brother? It's great to have you here.
23: Doing great, Mark. How are you?
20: I'm doing wonderful. We got a lot to cover with you guys today, but we might take some questions from some folks in the chat. Ladies and gentlemen, if you're in the chat and there's dozens of people out there and a lot of comments, if you've got a question for the roundtable, as I put in there just a few moments ago, as long as it's FCC friendly, we'll get to it. Okay? So throw your questions in the chat and participate. And while you're at it, make sure you subscribe over at YouTube and make sure to follow us at X and make sure to follow us over and join the 80 or 90,000 others that follow us over on Facebook at Armed American Radio as well. Justin Moon, CEO of Car Arms. How you doing, my brother? Always fun to have you.
24: Doing good, Mark. Thanks for having me.
20: Oh, it's a pleasure. Hey, let's start with you real quick, and let's talk about the Rod of Iron Festival. That is going to be here, Justin, like that. It's coming up in October. Let's talk
24: it's
20: about the Rod of Iron
24: Festival.
20: It's
24: coming up in October.
20: Festival. Tell
24: it's
20: us about
24: it. It's going to be a great time. Well,
20: always
24: it's indoors
20: is.
24: Again It's indoors again this time, so we don't have to worry about the weather. But, we expect, a good number of people to come, and we're going to have a lot of great speakers, and it's going to be a good time.
20: It always is, ladies and gentlemen, and you can visit, correct me if I'm wrong on this, I'm pretty sure I got this down to a T, but it's rodofiron.com, is that right?
24: That's correct, Rod of Iron.
20: Rodofiron.com, Rod of Iron Freedom Festival, ladies and gentlemen. Make sure to check that out. It's a tremendous amount of fun. The food is fantastic. And the highlight of my trip every year up there is the Tommy Gun Factory. And I got to tell you, Justin, what's really fun. Last year when we were up, a group from Asia, Japan and Korea, they love coming to the United States. And I took a group photo that I'm sure those folks just love, and it's hanging on a wall somewhere, of all of them holding a Tommy gun at the Tommy Gun Warehouse, at the Tommy Gun Gun Shop at Car Arms. But they love Americans and their guns. They really, truly do, don't they?
24: Absolutely. America is still the only place where the citizens are armed, and it really is a very special freedom that we have.
20: It is. And Ryan, as you know, we talked a little bit about Bill Maher highlighting, and he did such a great job on the World Cup. He put together that montage of people from around the world actually proving our media and their media dead wrong and talking about how safe it is. And there were thousands of social media posts of people and fans from all over the world, countries all over the world, hundreds and hundreds of thousands, that were in places like Bass Pro and Cabela's and some of the big box stores taking photographs at the gun counter because that's just something they don't ever get to see. And it's a reminder to us that while we have to fight for it every day, we are free, right?
22: Oh, it's wonderful. And it was such a perfect thing to watch because it's the experience most of us gun owners have had every time we take somebody to the range for the first time.
20: Right.
22: They're blown away how much fun it is, even before they understand the full implications of the Second Amendment. It's just fun to go do, and they love it. The Europeans loved it. It was amazing. I don't know if we'll have time to go into this today, but I follow this guy on YouTube called the Fat Alex

0: the last few years. He really has, Brad. I got to hand it to him. But not really hand it to him. He has stayed middle of the road. It's the party that he's been associated with for so long that has moved so dangerously far left, now into communism territory, Brad. But it is a reminder to us, isn't it, that we are free. You've been around the world, brother. You just got back from Europe last week. So, tell us.
1: Well, I mean, first of all, they'll get my air conditioning when they pry it from my cold, dead hands. That's for sure. But you know what? Having family in Spain, and every time I go to visit, when we get to talking and all that, like one of the things they always want to talk to me about is, my guns. How many do I have? What do I have? Like, how is it all legal? Like, holy crap, I can't believe you could have that over there.
0: Right.
1: And what's even more fun is that I've had family from Spain come to visit us, and at the very top of their list of things they wanted to do was shoot guns.
0: Yeah.
1: And so, I had the opportunity to take a couple of them, just go out to the family range and load up some magazines. They shotguns, rifles, ARs, suppressed weapons, like all the fun stuff. And like the smile that spread across this dude's face the first time he pulled the trigger on AR-15, it reminded me of the Grinch. Like in the Grinch Who Stole Christmas, that huge smile that just slowly kind of spread across the whole face. He had a blast. And the thing is, like, I've taken people to the range for the first time in their lives multiple times. In every single time, I'm talking like some of them were completely anti-gun. They were afraid of it, but they said, you know what, I'll give it a shot. And after that, like, they were automatically converted. They realized, hey, you know what, like, these things are not dangerous by themselves. There's a safe way to utilize firearms. And you know what, like, it's just a lot of fun. I've heard it described as the most fun you can have these shoes on, and I would agree with it. And so, the act of being able to go to the range, it is the ultimate, the pinnacle of what I would consider liberty, because, you are possessing and you have the ability to defend yourself, to defend your rights. It provides a fence, a limit to what the government can do to you and what anybody can do to you, as long as you have the right to defend your life and property.
0: It is the vast majority. The vast majority of the people that we're talking about have been disarmed by the state for so long that I'll just frame it this way, Justin. I'll go to you quickly before we go to the break and then come back to you. But there are more gun ranges within 5 miles of me than there are in Great Britain, period. Okay, or I would dare say virtually any other country out there. Greg, how much time? I don't want to have to cut. We have 30 seconds, Justin. When we come back, I want to talk about, I'm going to ask you a specific question, because you've seen people at your range from all over the world, and I have just one simple question for you that I already know the answer to, but I want people to hear it from you. And then we've got a question from Bold as a Lion in the chat. We'll be right back. Don't go away. Hi, guys, it's Mark. Look, I think you'll agree with me that as gun owners, we need to have each other's backs. That's regardless of what state we call home. Here at AAR, we discuss it every day, and we're heard in every state. Right now, Virginians desperately need our help. That means me, and that means you. You've heard the old saying, there's power in numbers, and helping in Virginia is as simple as joining Virginia Citizens Defense League. I'm a member, and I don't live in Virginia. 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Again, I'm a member, and it's as easy as joining VCDL at vcdl.org. 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VCDL.org. 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Welcome back to the show. Hey guys, Mark here. 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Welcome back to the show. Yeah, welcome back to the show, ladies and gentlemen. Buckle in. If you're new to this program, all the hours fly by, but this one tends to fly by a little bit faster than the others. So put your seatbelt on. If you're enjoying the program, let us know in the chat. Please get involved. Ask some questions. We're going to take a few questions already. I've got a couple of them in here. We're going to go to one from Bold as a Lion, who asks a question about flock cameras. We'll go to that in just a moment. That should be a lively conversation. We'll probably carry that through the hour. So thanks for the question, Bold. We do appreciate it. Thanks for the question. Justin Moon, let me go back to you. Have you ever had, because you see people from all over the world at your range. I've seen people from all over the world at your range. Have you ever had anybody approach you or any of your staff and say, you know, I'm from Japan or I'm from Korea or I'm from wherever, and I just shot a Tommy gun on your range and that sucked and I never want to come back again? Have you ever heard anyone say that?
2: Oh, I think everybody who comes from overseas to try to shoot in the U.S. absolutely loves it, because they have a taste of what freedom is. And, you know, unfortunately for Europe, I mean, Great Britain, yeah, since they gave up the right to bear arms, I mean, they've got 12,000 people in jail for Facebook posts?
0: Yeah, I know, it's crazy, isn't it? And they're trying to do it here in the United States. We covered one of those stories just a couple weeks ago. It's mind-boggling. But the overall answer to that is, I've never taken anyone to the range ever that said to me afterwards, and I'm talking about new shooters, some liberals that were scared, that when they relaxed and calmed down and they realized how fun, no one has ever said to me in all of my years of shooting has ever said to me, that was horrible, that sucked, I was afraid of that, I never wanted to do it again. The only thing I've heard from them is, do we have any more ammunition? I'll buy if we don't. Ryan's laughing on camera. That's a true statement, isn't it, Ryan? And you have a range on your property.
3: I do. And my favorite
0: That's
3: thing
0: That's because he
3: do
0: has
3: is-
0: a ranch, by the way. A real
3: I
0: ranch.
3: Have a ranch and I have a range, yes. I Look, it's one of the things I love to do is bring young shooters out. I work with scouts, with youth group at mm-hmm. church, and one of the things they love to do is come out to the range here and shoot. And I feel like it's my civic duty to pass along that tradition. And I think we should all take our friends to the range, especially those that are skeptical about the Second Amendment. That, to me, is the number one way we convert people to our side. We could make all the constitutional arguments we want all day long. You put a firearm in their hand, give them a box of ammo, give them 5 minutes of training, show them how to pull the trigger, and they're the next gun owner.
0: Yeah, that's a great point, and that is good advice. Ladies and gentlemen, if you have an opportunity to take someone to the range who has never shot before, please do so. You'll find it to be quite the experience. Let's go to a question from Bold as a Lion, 6436 in the chat. Bold, thanks for the question. He says, are we allowed to talk about flock surveillance cameras, and how do we get rid of them? Oh, this is interesting. Brad, you're former law enforcement. For the benefit of those of you who might not know what a flock camera is, you've heard a lot about this. A lot of people think it's an acronym for something. It's not. It's for Flock Safety Company that makes the cameras, and it's an automated license plate reader, or otherwise known by an acronym as ALPR. You see them mounted on poles, traffic lights. These are solar-powered cameras that use AI to capture vehicle details. And that includes, ladies and gentlemen, license plate, make, model, color, unique features like bumper stickers, what you have on the back of your car. It all goes into a database, color, unique features, and it's all saved to a searchable database that is shared to law enforcement. Brad, what could possibly go wrong here? Let me just start with this. There have been, he's laughing already. This could be the full hour, ladies and gentlemen. I have no idea how long we're going to go with this. But there have been four deputies in my area that have been fired for misusing flock cameras, and it's all been for personal reasons. To track somebody, to follow up with a personal vendetta, a stalking incident. And these are deputies. And those are the four that got caught, Brad. Your former mm-hmm. law enforcement, tell me about it, and then I'm going to tell you why they're never going to go away, and people will be shocked by my response. Go ahead.
1: Yeah, so funny enough, actually, a buddy of mine still works at the department I used to work at. They have flock cameras down there in that city now. And, you know, I did ask him. I said, hey, whatever happened to, ask some of our local dirt bags we used to chase around the hood, over and over again. And he's kind of like, they're all in jail. I said, well, what happened? He said, yeah, well, we got these flock cameras. They got the shot spotter system down there, the microphones that detect gunshots. And so anytime something happens, like they can pinpoint where it happened. They got cameras on it. They can see who did it. And they go get warrants, just go pick them up and put them away. And so, on that level, it sounds like a great idea. However, what you touched on, Mark, is the dark side of it, which is these things suck up so much data on everybody. You pass one of these cameras on your way to the store to get a gallon of milk. Guess yep. what? It's been recorded. It's been saved. And what can be done is they can put together essentially a mosaic, right? So they have you here at this time. They have you there at this time. They have you somewhere else at this time. And they can pull all that together and put together a picture of what you've done that entire day. And, the argument like, well, you don't have any privacy when you're in public. I don't think that took into account the idea that there was going to be the capability by the government to watch you from the second you leave your house until the second you go back into your house, to save in a searchable database where anybody with access to it can essentially download your entire life. And when you have deputies, you have agents of the state that are obviously willing to misuse it for personal, unfortunately, there are people out there that, they just cannot resist the urge to do the wrong thing. And when they have too much access and too much ability to do it and think they won't get caught, they'll do it. So this is what we get. We talk about this all the time, though, Mark, with other things the government does, which is if you give the government any ability
0: yep.
1: to limit or infringe upon your rights, they will take that inch and run with it, and you will never, ever get it back.
0: No, you are right. Justin, do they concern you?
2: Well, absolutely. I mean, the old adage holds, power corrupts absolutely. And this is a lot of power to hand over to the state. I don't think anything good will come to the people for doing this.
0: Ryan?
3: Couldn't agree more. And the problem I have with these, and the argument for them is the one Brad made, right? Which is the one I hear law enforcement making all the time, which is, hey, we're just looking for the license plates of the bad guys. And while that may be true at a certain level, you know, maybe that's why they were originally purchased, what ends up happening is the abuses start. The reason the abuses start is because law enforcement has access to the data that these cameras collect without seeking a warrant. So that process of getting a warrant and then going and, you know, probable cause, getting a warrant, and then going and searching or surveilling somebody, it gets reversed. It's very much like a red flag law where you're presumed guilty until you prove yourself innocent. And this is the same thing that goes on here. Unfortunately, because there is no warrant, there is no check on law enforcement, they're abusing these cameras for all the reasons you mentioned, Mark. And the next generation of these quote unquote cameras are going to do more than just track your license plate. They're now able to listen to your AirPods that are in your car.
4: Ryan,
3: they track your vehicle.
4: Hold on to that. Hold on to that because we're getting ready to take a break. When we come back, we'll let Ryan expand on that. And then I'm going to tell you why they're never going to go away. And Brad alluded to it. We'll be back right after this.
5: With SRN News, I'm Jason Walker. Israeli Prime Minister Benjamin Netanyahu rejecting President Trump's deal for Gaza. He says Israeli forces will not withdraw from the Palestinian territory until Hamas totally disarms. In the meantime, more details emerging on Iran and Oman's deal to manage the Strait of Hormuz. But Tehran is now suggesting vessels linked to the, quote, hostile countries will be barred. Pakistan's foreign minister says a new defense agreement with Saudi Arabia and Turkey is not directed against any one country, but the Mecca Joint Defense Agreement aims to deepen security cooperation amid tensions between the U.S. and Iran. Russia and Ukraine have once again exchanged more deadly strikes overnight. At least 7 civilians have been killed, dozens more wounded. SRN.
6: This is meteorologist Paul Trombley with your Real Talk 93.3 weather update. Partly cloudy skies tonight with lows around 75. Winds out of the south around 5 miles per hour. Sunshine mixed with clouds at times again tomorrow. Slight chance for showers. High temperatures reach up to 94. Lows dip down to about 75. Tomorrow night, partly cloudy skies. 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Currently, it's 83 degrees.
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4: 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Welcome back to the show. Welcome back to the show indeed. Flying right along, ladies and gentlemen. While that was playing, as we're coming back into the show, I flipped the back screen on the camera to AAR. We'll be back at 48 after the hour. We are moving right along. Greg in Dallas, Texas, one more time. How many cups of blackout did I have today?
15: You had three.
4: I had three, two in the morning and one right before the show started. 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Ladies and gentlemen, make sure to go over and get some. The 2A roast we just got is really good. Now I'm wrestling between that and the 1776. They're all good. I think this one might be a little bit higher caffeine because in the back it says always strong and it's in bold red. But I looked for the caffeine content, didn't see it, and I'm not flying off the shelves right now. So, again, that refers to the good, just good, strong coffee flavor, and it is. I like to cut mine with one sugar cube and a couple little, you know, those little, what do you call them, some little packets of, not packets, but the little, what's little
15: a
4: half
15: creamer?
4: And half things. Yeah, the creamer, there you go, the creamer. 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I don't like it black, but I like sugar in just a little bit. Blackoutcoffee.com/AAR. 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We've got another delivery I found out the other day because I got the email. 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Ryan Petty, welcome back in. I want to go back to you. Finish your thought, and then I'm going to tell you why these things aren't going anywhere. Go for it.
3: Yeah, well, so it was established a while back that with just four data points, Mark, if I'm able to get the GPS pings off of your phone, just four data points, I can basically tell who it is. You can anonymize that data, but you give me those four data points, I can tell you who they are. You go back to the 2020 election, the fraud that happened there. How did they track those folks, those mules that were taking ballots? They saw their cell phone pings. They knew where they knew who they were, and they knew where they and they knew that they were dropping those off at those ballot boxes. But what's coming is beyond. It will make Flock, you know, make Flock look like a 22, right? Basically, the next generation are going to identify you by the unique mix of devices you have. So if you've got AirPods or you've got Samsung scary. Phone or a pair of headphones or an Apple Watch. Those devices traveling with your car will be associated with your license plate. They can create a profile of you. Again, this is all data that government's going to have. As gun owners, we should be sensitive to this, right? We have fought for years to keep the federal government from creating a database of gun owners, and they're creating a database of your license plate, the characteristics of your car, the electronics you travel around with, and unless you've got your devices in a silent bag, mm-hmm. and even that isn't safe because your car is emitting all kinds of signals at this point. Any new car is emitting those. They're creating a database that's searchable by law enforcement without a warrant. We should be up in arms about this. We should have put our foot down at the time the Patriot Act was passed. We should have gotten rid of that. And we've got to put our foot down now. I hope what you're about to tell me isn't going to ruin my day because we've got to fight these. We've got to fight these, and there are some examples of jurisdictions pulling these cameras out, but it takes a lot of public fury to get them removed.
4: Here, what, Brad, what Ryan just alluded to, and Justin, I want to get you some time on this as well. What Ryan just alluded to is the next generation of these cameras. So why should that concern you as a gun owner? Guys, for example, I lived in Florida long before I lived in Georgia. When a cop pulls you over, and I was pulled over about three times in Florida by Highway Patrol and one local cop over the years, they already know you have a firearm because your concealed carry permit, this was before constitutional carry, is already tied to your driver's license. They know you have a CCW. A Flock camera is going to be able to tell them that you have a gun just by virtue of the information it took by the license plate itself. Now, it's already illegal for cops to do what the cops in my jurisdiction, in my sheriff's department, did. That's a violation of the law. One of them was tracking his ex. Okay, this is dangerous technology for everything that Ryan just said. Here's the problem, Brad. You alluded to it. Perfect segue to you. You have zero, and the Supreme Court has found this on multiple occasions, at least three that I'm aware of, zero expectation of privacy when you're in public. I can walk through a public parking lot and film your VIN number and your license plate, and there's not a damn thing you can do about it if you are in public, period. Now, Ryan, what you're talking about is the next generation that goes beyond that. That's where we might be able to get into this. But, guys, I hate to tell you this. Brad, I'll take it right back to you, get your comments. You have zero expectation of privacy in public, and the Supreme Court has found that multiple times. If it's visible to the eye, it can be photographed or recorded, Brad. It's that simple. It is illegal to use it for nefarious intent, but we all know, okay, there's a bad cop, bad accountant, bad lawyer, bad some profession, bad dentist in jail because they violate the law and they don't pay attention to it. They don't pay attention to the don't use this information for nefarious purposes sign, Brad, okay? It's just the way it is right now. Brad, we got you.
1: You have me.
4: There we go.
1: So the expectation of privacy in public, you know, I have the kind of question of like, well, right. I mean, you don't have expectation of privacy at that moment, but like, is it reasonable to believe that what you do is not going to be recorded in a database and maintained for months on end, be searchable by anybody with a badge or a quote unquote need to know reason for, you know, eternity?
4: You're on a security camera when you walk in a post office. That doesn't disappear.
1: Right.
4: Now, the Flock information supposedly disappears after 30 days, just like a home recording or a Ring cam or something like that. And, yeah, bold as a lion, you opened up a can of worms, brother, you did, but it's a great conversation. Go ahead, Brad, sorry.
1: Yeah, but you're right. But, you know, that kind of gets into the wider conversation of, you know, our privacy has kind of been decimated, you know, years ago in is anything you do actually private, whether it be on the Internet, you know, going out in public or anything else. I would encourage most people just to go ahead and operate from the standpoint of, anything that you do that is connected to the outside world is going to be looked at in...
4: Oh, it's recorded.
1: Right. Somebody's going to have eyes on it.
4: You can't go a mile from your house without being on a recording. You can't do it nowadays.
1: Especially nowadays. And so, you know, operate with that in mind. You know, so whatever you do, just understand that it's going to be recorded somewhere. But, you know, it just kind of going back to the whole thing is, you know, the government is not our friends. And, you know, when it comes to owning firearms, they're always going to view us as with a suspicious eye. And, you know, the next generation of technology, we really want to get creepy because it's funny because I was in a conversation last night about this. If you think about it, like, they already have technology right now. They can hook you up to a machine and essentially create images of what you're thinking about, right? Just by your brain waves, by your heart rate, by your breathing rate, the tension of your flesh, your sweat, all kinds of things.
4: Oh, voice stress is an example of that when they do a voice stress test on you. Sure.
1: Right. It's not a stretch to believe that we're not too far away from them being able to gather that information without actually even touching you. Okay? So now when you go to the airport, they can just kind of run you through the scan. Like, hey, you know what? This guy was thinking about explosives yesterday. Maybe he's a problem. right? So the next iteration of this isn't going to just be more sophisticated, you know, more data about like your car or whatever. It's going to be data about you and what's going on inside your head. And now we're going to talk about thought crime. We're going to talk about, you know, is this person a danger to the state without you even doing anything? And then it's like, is that going to trigger action from the government? Are guys with guns going to show up at your house now because they caught you? You walked through a sensor, they caught you thinking
4: 100% legit, but I have to stop you there. When we come back, you finish that thought, and then we're going to go over. Ryan's shaking his finger like crazy, and I know Justin wants to jump in as well. We'll be right back with the crew. One more segment, guys. Armed American Radio listeners, you already know the name. 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The fight for our gun rights has moved to the states. 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It is not enough to pass good bills. 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
4: Yeah, guys, final segment. I told you, buckle in. 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I've been doing this a long time. And when it flies during our breaks, I know it's flying on your end as well. That's just the way the universe works. 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And we're going to be doing an event at, we're going to be up at the Rod of Iron Festival with Justin in October. And about 6 or 7 days later, I'll be down in Savannah doing an event down at Daniel Defense. Looking forward to that. Great people down there. Make sure to visit all of our great partners. And if this conversation doesn't get you off your duff to go pick up some of those SLNT silent bags, I don't know what will, because they flat out work, ladies and gentlemen. Until the technology gets to the point that Ryan and Brad are talking about, then I don't know that we're ever safe. Texas Huntsman puts in the chat, Skynet has arrived. TX Huntsman, I met you at the NRA in April. Skynet's been here for a long time, brother, and I do appreciate all the comments in the chat. We do appreciate it, but it is a can of worms. Justin, let me go to you on this. I believe I'm right on this, that until those cameras go the direction that Ryan and Brad are talking about, the Supreme Court, if they were to rule on a case today, they would rule that you have no expectation of privacy. But they are going to get, the technology is going to get more, it's just going to get more and more advanced. What's your concern then?
2: Well, I think the public is not aware that their privacy in their home doesn't exist either. Anything with smart TVs, smart
4: Alexa.
2: Appliances, smart,
4: hey, Google on
2: smart
4: your
2: Alexa,
4: TV, right?
2: Smart refrigerators, they're all listening, they're spying to you. Anything which gives out a Wi-Fi signal creates a, you know, basically a triangulated radar signature of where you are in your house, and, you know, all of those radio frequency emissions can be tracked with technology outside your home to basically give a picture of what you're doing in your house. And so it's we really need to roll back some of these technologies which intrude on our privacy in our home.
4: You know, the problem is that cat's out of the bag already, Justin. And, you know, you bring up a couple great points. I've got a Google-enhanced, I don't know what TV brand it is, I forget. But it's a big 65-inch monster, 75-inch monster. But that thing's got that Hey Google on it. You say Hey Google, and the TV stops doing what it's doing and listens to you. And there's a coolness factor to that. But guess what, ladies and gentlemen? It's always listening. There's also a comment in the chat about Alexa. Okay? Alexa's the same way. Guys, if you're sitting there thumbing through your phone, scrolling, Justin, it's got you while you're laying on your couch or while you're laying in bed at night. It's got you. I don't know that we can ever put that smoke back in the grill lid. Great points, Justin. Ryan, you've been wagging your fingers and shaking your head. Take it away. I'm not even going to ask you a question. I know you have a lot to say. Go for it.
3: I've got a bee in my bonnet or something under my saddle. I can't remember which it is, but something like that. But, yeah, this is making me angry because what's happened without Americans understanding this, I just posted into the Telegram chat a picture of flock cameras across the country. There's a website called deflock.org. You can go in there. 900,000 of these cameras have been deployed across the United States. Americans have no idea that they're being tracked at every instance. And Mark, you brought up something about TVs. Listeners, every smart TV you just bought, if you accepted the terms when you turned that TV on, one of the things you accepted was for Samsung or LG or Vizio or whoever you bought the TV from to take periodic screenshots of what you're watching and sell that information to advertisers, just so you know. And it doesn't matter if you're watching it on a Roku or Apple TV or whatever device. It's taking pictures of what's on your screen, and it's selling that information to advertisers. You need to understand how bad this has gotten. And Justin's right. What's happened is... but, you know, when I was back when I was at ADT, this was back in, let's say, 2015, 2016, almost 10 years ago, we were talking to startups that were going to use Wi-Fi inside your home to be able to determine who was in the room, how many people were in the room. And that information is quite easy for law enforcement to get access to from outside your home. So if you think you're safe inside your home, I got news for you, folks.
4: No.
3: I got news for you.
4: No, I have to be honest with you. I have been watching television before and said something that was nowhere remotely similar to "Hey Google." And "Hey Google" popped up with a little shiny flashing star on the screen and began typing information based on what I said, Brad. This is frightening technology. While there is a coolness factor to some of it, we don't think about what it's being used for, as Ryan just pointed out, Brad. Okay, and when you do accept those terms, ladies and gentlemen, you're telling them, and here's what they operate, Brad, under this guise that to help us deliver a better, more personal experience to you. That means we're watching every flipping thing you do, and they got you, brother. They got you.
1: Yeah, I mean, like you just touched on it. I mean, we've all had the experience of talking about something, and then you pick up your phone and start thumbing through it, and now your social media is like serving you ads. Oddly related to what you were just talking about.
4: Now, sometimes just thinking about. That's happened to me. I thought about it, and it's popped up on my phone. I don't know how that works. Maybe it's just coincidence, but I believe in UFOs, dude, so there you go. Whatever.
1: It's a whole other show. It's very weird, but it is a double-edged thing, right? So, you know, we can all look at the way technology has improved our lives, the quality of our lives, the fact that, you know, you can pick up a device or take a device out of your pocket and the entire breadth and depth of human knowledge is available at your fingertips, right there in your pocket. What an amazing thing, right? But obviously, and this is also as old as human nature, we misuse those things. You know, if you go out throughout history, every time human beings have been given a gift to improve our lives, somebody finds a way to misuse it, and they weaponize it, and it becomes, a beast that you can only hope to contain, that you can't control. And the internet, another good example of, if you think about like the potential and the things that we can use the internet for, and what the internet has done for the quality of life, and then also realize that 90% of the internet is being used for memes and pornography, right? So it's not. This great tool is just being used, in a lot of ways in ways that are actually detrimental to people. Right. And so, when it comes to all this surveillance technology and it's frustrating when you have the people out there that want to say, they wag their finger. If you're not doing anything wrong, you don't have anything to worry about. And, on the surface, you're right. Okay. I mean, I don't go out. I'm not really worried about, the day-to-day of, like, a flock camera picking me up doing something. And the next thing I know, I've got, feds kicking in my door or something. But at the end of the day is once they run out of criminals to put it in jail, they'll start making criminals out of the normal people who aren't doing anything wrong. They're going to say, hey, look, Here's Mark. What's he been up to? Because we don't have anybody to put in jail, and we got to justify this budget that we have and the fact that we have these flock cameras paying $1 million a year for, so we got to start generating some numbers. So let's see what Mark's up to. Oh, dang, Mark just went 5 miles over the speed limit. Go ahead and mail him a speeding ticket, and by the way, it looks like his tags are out of date, and we know he has guns, so he might be kind of dangerous, so let's go ahead and see if we can get a warrant. That's what it'll become.
4: It's already there, Brad. It's already there, brother.
1: You're probably right.
4: I have to cut you off, guys. We could go on and on and on this. This is a fascinating conversation. Bold as a lion, thank you for bringing that up. It made for a really compelling conversation. Guys, and I hope it opened your eyes. Justin Moon, real quick, yes or no? Can we put the grill smoke back under the lid? Yes or no? Do we have Justin?
2: Nope. Push back.
4: Yes or no? I got to get yes or no because I got to fly.
2: Yeah, I think it's going to be a no.
4: It's a no.
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4: News this hour from Town Hall. I'm Jason Walker. Terrorism experts say now today's threat landscape more complex than ever.
5: Colin Clark of the Soufan Center says terrorism has become increasingly diverse, making it harder for law enforcement to track and prevent attacks. Clark says while established groups like Al-Qaeda and Hezbollah remain concerns, newer organizations continue to emerge. He points to Al-Shabaab in Somalia, ISIS-K, and Al-Qaeda affiliates in Africa and Yemen as among the most dangerous threats. Clark defines terrorism as the use of violence to achieve political goals rather than financial gain. Bernie Bennett reporting.
4: ICE says every officer and agent in the field soon will be equipped with body cameras.
6: This will be a rapid expansion that could provide an unprecedented visual record of the federal government's immigration enforcement operations. But whether the public will get to see that footage remains largely up to ICE. The agency defended its body-worn camera policy amid questions about provisions allowing ICE leadership to withhold or indefinitely delay footage after serious injuries or deaths in custody. John Scott reporting.
4: A Kansas lawmaker is pushing to permanently ban federal funding for so-called gain-of-function virus research, arguing it poses a threat to public safety.
7: Republican Senator Roger Marshall is urging Congress to pass legislation that would prohibit taxpayer funding for research that enhances the transmissibility or severity of viruses. Marshall tells colleagues that the COVID-19 pandemic exposed the risks of such work and argued federal dollars should never support research that could lead to another global health crisis. The Kansas physician also praised President Trump's recent executive action restricting high-risk biological research and is seeking to make those limits permanent through legislation. Richard Boyd reporting.
4: And more on these stories at townhall.com.
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4: Battles continue north of the border.
9: British Columbia has declared a state of emergency as a wildfire continues to race through western Canada, forcing more than 20,000 people to evacuate from communities along Okanagan Lake. An undetermined number of homes have been destroyed. Officials say more than 100 wildfires are burning across the province, with nearly half of them out of control. And they say the hot, windy weather, along with a prolonged drought, could threaten more communities. I'm Donna Water.
4: Cyprus Energy Minister saying European consumers can expect natural gas from Cyprus to help meet their energy needs by March of 2028. East Mediterranean becoming an alternative energy source for Europe as Russia's war in Ukraine and the Middle East upheaval push Europe to find new sources. Investors have decided to develop the Kronos gas field off of Cyprus coast. Breaking news and analysis, townhall.com. Typhoon Dolphin has hit China's eastern shore after forcing 300,000 people to evacuate. Thus far, no reports of any fatalities. Former President Joe Biden's health continues to worsen.
10: Hunter Biden, in an interview with the BBC, saying his dad's health is declining.
11: The cancer has spread, has metastasized into his bones and further. It's very painful.
10: The former president was diagnosed with prostate cancer last May, 4 months after leaving the White House as the oldest sitting president. Biden is 83. Laura Winters reporting.
4: He was one of the finest in the history of the National Basketball Association. Matter of fact, he was the second winningest coach in NBA history. Don Nelson has passed away early Sunday. He was 86. More on these stories, townhall.com.
12: Florida man, what'd you do to yourself this time?
13: Disney World, me and Hank, my emotional sport alligator, we did it all.
12: Please tell me you weren't swimming in the Seven Seas Lagoon again.
13: Well, not this time. We rode the monorail to the Magic Kingdom, hit Space Mountain, crushed some turkey legs, and we washed it down with a couple of Dole Whips. And the best part, the Country Bear Jamboree.
12: Sounds like a great day so far. What happened?
13: Well, we're running late, and I'm sprinting to the front row of the show, and it starts, and the music's playing, and crowds are clapping. I got carried away. 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I'm going to stage dive to Hank. I jumped, Hank tried to catch me, and pop, my back went out midair.
12: Well, I'm glad you came, because Dr. Finn's going to get you fixed right up.
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They're some of our favorites. And our next story comes from a Colorado listener. Let's take a listen.

0: My name's Patty Kingsbaker, and I grew up in Miami. My dad was the boxing coach for the University of Miami. And but they discontinued boxing in 1954, I believe. But at the time, I mean, he had two jobs. He worked for the Coral Gables Fire Department, and he was the boxing coach for the University of Miami. So when they discontinued boxing, he started refereeing. And so as when I was growing up, I'm not sure how old I was when he started taking me to the fights, but I feel like I was at least seven. So every Friday night, I was over on Miami Beach with my dad and going to the fights. So I grew up like knowing all the boxers and growing up in that world. I mean, I just loved boxing. So we found out that the Johansson-Patterson heavyweight championship fight was going to be in Miami. And of course, you know, it's like, my dad's going to referee, you know, but they don't find out who's going to referee a fight until like 5 minutes before the fight. They come over and get tagged, you know, to do it. So long story short, my dad, there was one other referee that I knew was probably had enough experience, or that it was between my dad and this other guy. Well, and his name was Cy Godfrey, and my dad was Billy Regan. And, but Cy refereed a 10 rounder right before the main event. And so I knew that my dad was, so I hit it. You know, I just was headed down towards to see my dad, you know, to go, yeah, you're going to get this fight. And I was behind the bleachers, but they were holding the crowd back. And all of a sudden I looked up, and like 10 feet in front of me is Frank Sinatra. And he's standing there with that, you know, he had his finger on his coat over his shoulder. He had the hat on. And I was stopped in my tracks. I was like, oh my God, that's Frank Sinatra. So I never made it down ringside to talk to my dad before the fight, but he did in fact referee the fight. And it was when Patterson regained the title from Johansson. And so when I found my dad after the fight, of course, the first thing I said to him wasn't, you got to referee the fight. It was like, Daddy, I saw Frank Sinatra, you know. So anyway, the story had kind of circulated through the fighters and Chris Dundee, who was the promoter at the time. And, you know, everybody gave me a hard time for not getting his autograph. And I was like, I was just scared. I didn't know what to do. So it was a few months later, I think, and I was at the fights with my dad, and Chris Dundee came up to me and he goes, all right, Frank's coming in tonight, and he's going to come in through that door over there, all right, at 9 o'clock. So you keep your eyes peeled and you go get your autograph this time. So sure enough, at 9 o'clock, that door opened and in comes Frank, and I'm ready. And so I go hauling over there. They're taking him to his seat. But the thing was, is Chris forgot to tell security to let me through. So they're not letting me through. And again, can't get his autograph. So I was just so disappointed because I felt like I had a clear path that night. Anyway, I went home and I ended up writing him a letter. And he was performing over at the Fontainebleau at the time. And I wrote him a letter and I explained everything. I explained that my dad had refereed the championship fight, that I had been standing 10 feet, you know, with a clear path to him, but was scared. And that Chris had told me he was coming in the other night, and that I, you know, I had my paper and pen ready, but then security wouldn't let me through. And I said, so now it looks like I'm never going to get your autograph. You know, if you could just send it to me, that I would really appreciate it. So, and I mailed the letter off to Frank Sinatra at the Fontainebleau Hotel. So it was a few days later, maybe, I don't know, but my dad called me chuckling and he said, I got the strangest phone call today. And he was working at the fire station at the time. And he said, this guy calls me and he goes, are you the Billy Regan that refereed the Johansson-Patterson fight? And he said, yeah. He said, oh God, thank God. Frank's been driving us nuts. Your daughter wrote him a letter. Somebody threw away the envelope. He doesn't have an address and he wants to send her a picture. So my dad gave him the address and I have my autographed picture from Frank Sinatra from that.
1: 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And look, if you've got stories like it, send them to OurAmericanStories.com. 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And I could just picture it. I mean, and Frank was always working on that image no matter where he walked. That coat was over his back, just like on so many of his records. And that hat, that signature hat, was always there. And there was a day when he played little places like the Fountain Blue. By the way, that hotel is still there and still has top-line entertainment. And if you want to get a taste of the old Miami, it's still there. And South Beach is still a great place to go and have some fun, listen to some great music, and enjoy the sun. Patty Kingsbaker's story, her story of her encounter, well, her almost encounter with Frank Sinatra, here on Our American Stories.

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0: 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So kind. So sweet. But she's the devil. I know that now. I regret ever meeting her. We all do.
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9: We continue with Our American Stories. And one topic we love on this show is education. We've done stories with many important thinkers, Dr. Larry Arnn at Hillsdale College, Arizona State University's Michael Crow, to name a few. Today we'll hear from a man who served on the front lines of education reform in West Philadelphia, David P. Hardy. David is a distinguished fellow at the Commonwealth Foundation and the co-founder and retired CEO of Boys Latin, an all-boys school in his home city that mandated that city kids learn the dead language. Here's Dave with his story.
10: I'll tell you, I did get in trouble one time. Here you go. I was with a bunch of guys, and this is my senior year of high school, and I hung out with these guys who were older than me, and they went to Cheney University, right? So I'm out there on a Sunday night with these guys at Cheney. We're coming back on Route 3, Westchester Pike. And we stopped at a gas station, and the guy who was driving wasn't even in his car. He starts taking oil from the gas station, okay? So I go in to pay for the gas, and the guy says, I saw your friend stealing the oil. You better tell him to put it back, which I told him when we got in the car. But he pulled off, and I kept telling him, look, let me out. I'd rather walk home than get in trouble. But they wouldn't let me out. At the corner of Route 3 and Route 1, it seemed like every cop in Delaware County surrounded us. Now, these guys were all over 18, so they went to the adult police. I went to the juvenile sweat box. Graffiti all over it, like Maddie from K&A was arrested for shoplifting here. Stuff like that, right? So, at about 2:30 in the morning, my mother walks in. she's followed by my sister, who thought it was pretty funny.

0: and my sister's boyfriend, who probably heard my mother complaining all the way from North Philly to 69th Street. And I actually wanted the cops to let me stay in jail that night because I knew what I was going to get on the way home. And I know I got it about how it was embarrassing, how she hopes that it's not in the papers because the neighbors probably wouldn't speak to her. I mean, she did the whole core dump of guilt on me. But that's the kind of stuff you got from her.
1: she was a master of guilt. She knew how to make you feel guilty.
0: My mother worked for the federal government. She worked for the Veterans Administration. I think she worked there for like 35 years. And one of the things that she always talked about when I was young was things that couldn't happen because she was a federal employee to keep everybody in line. Like if I stood out on the corner and she didn't like who I was standing out on the corner with, she called me in the house. And that was the one thing. You know, if you get arrested, they'll know that I work for the VA. I believe that crap, too. Nobody knew that what a clerk from the VA looked on 27th and York was doing. I mean, how smart was I? That was her thing in driving me. She always made a point of pointing out who was doing well from the neighborhood and school. Always a point of saying, you know, this person got straight. My cousin Bobby was a really good student. She would always talk about him. Guy across the street. Oh, man, she loved him. And here's the deal. He got the Union League Good Citizenship Award. And, man, you would have thought he got, like, the Congressional Medal of Honor or something. I don't think his parents made as big a deal of it as my mom did. Oh, she, every time he would walk by and she was talking to somebody, she'd call him over. And, you know what he did? Okay. So when I got the award and I took that home, she was speechless. She was speechless. And I gotta tell you, she took that thing. I got a frame for it. She really valued that. And at first, I always said, I'm glad I got that award so I could shut her up. But the fact is that I saw the pride that she took in that, and it did make me feel good. Obviously, she valued education. This woman never lied. She never lied about anything. If somebody called the house and you didn't want to speak to them, she wouldn't say you weren't home. She would always, oh, no, you have to speak. You know, I mean, she never lied about anything. But she lied for two of my three schools. My brother and my oldest sister went to our neighborhood school. And my mother did not like that school. She didn't think they learned enough. She wasn't happy with the quality of the education. She also knew people who lived one block north of us who went to a different school that was better resourced and got better results from the school. So my mom used my godmother's address, which honestly wasn't more than like 50 yards from my house. That's how tight this thing was. Now, I went to an elementary school that had an orchestra program. I played the string bass, okay? We had a full orchestra. I was in science fair. We had the option of four foreign languages: French, Spanish, Latin, German. My friends weren't in that kind of stuff. They didn't have that at the other school. With neighborhood public schools, people are assigned to that school, and they're going to get the same amount of money whether you go there or not, whether your kids do their homework or not, whether your kids learn or not. And that is pretty obvious from the door. In my neighborhood school, all you could take was Spanish. The problem was they didn't tell me that they were lying. So every time they asked me my address at school, I told them my address. They looked at me like I was stupid, like I didn't know the address. So then I had to get the talk about, we did this so you can go to a better school. But I got the mom told a lie. I think I said that once. I got popped for saying that. But I went into education as kind of a time to kind of get back. I wanted to find some neighborhood school that I could work at, maybe for 3 or 4 months, and help the kids out. And I'm sure they were all there waiting for me to come in and be the miracle of their life. And so I saw this thing in the paper, this ad for a school for at-risk kids in North Philadelphia. I thought I was probably an at-risk kid at some point. So I show up at the school, and it was horrible. This neighborhood was declared by the Philadelphia Inquirer as the worst square mile in Pennsylvania. The level of poverty, joblessness, rampant drug sales on just about every corner. In fact, the corner north of us, there were 27 different drug organizations selling on that corner. And the public schools mirrored the neighborhood. So the public schools were some of the worst performing schools in Philadelphia. Now, this was like 1986. There was a craze going around with rap where you would do a beatbox. You would make all kinds of noises, okay? Kids would erupt into this stuff out of nowhere. You'd be given a lesson, all of a sudden they start making all kinds of stupid noises. It's crazy. It was crazy. And the kids always thought everything was like really, really funny. Anything that they didn't understand was really, really funny. I remember thinking, these kids are the strangest kids I ever saw. My plan was, as soon as that year was over, I was getting out of there, and I still don't understand what I did. But the principal came to me a couple of days before school ended, and he says, well, are you going to come back next year? And I said, yes. I really don't know why. I did not like it. So when I went back in September, I had the middle school kids, 6th, 7th, and 8th graders. That's when I fell in love with teaching, because they were very impressionable. And I remember being in middle school. I know how goofy middle school kids are. So I gave them a lot of grace for that. And I also got them to look at things and try things that they ordinarily wouldn't have wanted to do. I had them reading Shakespeare. I had them reading all kinds of poets. I taught them a little bit about the Anglo-Saxon language. I took the course in Old English when I was in college, that I could read this stuff or I could write some of those different letters that they had was always impressive. But I really got into the whole idea of teaching.
2: When we come back, more of the story of David P. Harvey, an innovator, an educator, and lover of children, here on Our American Stories.
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5: Partly cloudy skies tonight with lows around 75. Winds out of the south around 5 miles per hour. Sunshine mixed with clouds at times again tomorrow. Slight chance for showers. High temperatures reach up to 94. Lows dip down to about 75 tomorrow night. Partly cloudy skies. 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
2: And we continue with our American stories and with Dave Hardy's story. When we last left off, to give back to his community and help inner-city kids struggling with school, Dave volunteered to teach in one of the worst schools in one of the worst neighborhoods of Philadelphia. He didn't enjoy the experience and didn't want to return, but something pushed him to do so anyway, and it would change his life. Let's return to the story.
15: A good student is a good citizen. A good citizen is somebody who follows the rules and tries to do things the right way. That starts in school. I was watching something on public television, and somehow they brought up Cotton Mather. I remembered the name Cotton Mather from history, but I couldn't quite remember why he was so important. So I start reading about him, and I saw that he went to Boston Latin. And then I start reading about Boston Latin and all the people that came out of Boston Latin. And I thought maybe by having something like that, where students had to learn a language that was completely foreign to them, it would make them more dependent on the teachers and the school. We wanted to do an all-boys school, an academic school, because if you didn't have an academic focus, and the guys just came there expecting to do what they normally did in high school in Philadelphia, that would be Animal House. People go to charter schools because they choose that school. They don't have to. You have to have something to make people want to come and make them want to stay. And it's not about gimmicks, because people come for one reason. They come for a better education. only people who were really against it were people who were tied to the school district, concerned about charter schools creating competition. And what happened was we applied for the school. You'd have to go before the school district board. But about 3 weeks before we were supposed to go in front of the school board, they had the Women's Law Project come in and say that our school was constitutionally illegal because it was all male. So I asked, where was the complainant? Because they really didn't have any. We had to get parents to protest. We had to get two legal opinions done, one by a woman in at St. John's University, and then we got one done by a local law firm because the school district said that the first legal opinion didn't count because she wasn't from Philadelphia. We did all that. When they saw the politics were on our side, they gave in, and that's how we got the school. Anybody who saw what was happening at Boys Latin had to be impressed, because you had guys in jackets and ties, khaki pants put together. You saw these guys with book bags, because I got to tell you, you can go by a lot of high schools and see kids walking in there without a book in their hand. Discipline was important. Attendance was important. These were all things that they weren't able to do on a regular basis, particularly with young men. When parents saw that we could do it, they went out and talked about it. And it wasn't long before we had a pretty good reputation citywide. What kind of boys came to Boys Latin? All types of boys. There were guys who came there who were good students at their old school and came right in and were good students with us. There were guys who were okay students at their old school, but in a different environment, they shaped up and they became good students. And then we had guys who in their old school were hellraisers. My favorite one, he's a Philadelphia School District employee today. He came to us. He had a disciplinary pack, I'd say 4 inches thick, throwing chairs and cursing and fighting and doing all kinds of crazy stuff. And when we saw that, I called his mother and I said, you know, this is going to be a serious school. He's got to do his work and he can't be disruptive because it's going to help. It's not only going to hurt him, it's going to hurt other students. And she said, you know, he's never really had a chance. I think what he needs is a chance. And I said, well, that's one thing we can give. It doesn't cost us anything. We'll give him a chance. So I was able to get him some uniforms because I knew that his mom was struggling a little bit. She had other kids and everything. So we got him uniforms. And then he came to the summer session that we had. I didn't hear from him. I didn't know who he was, really. But then he got kicked out of class for something. And I said to him, you know, you got to cut that out or you get in trouble here. Now go back to class. And he turned around and he walked in the opposite direction of the class. I'm going, what the hell's wrong with him? So I jumped right in front of him. Now this is a guy who had a 4-inch thick disciplinary record, the throwing chairs and fighting and all that kind of stuff. So I wasn't quite sure what he was going to do. So I said to him, look, where are you going? He says, I'm going home. And I said, you can't go home. We don't quit here. Go back to class. He turned around and went back to class. Honest to God, I never had another problem out of him for 4 years. He graduated from our school. He went to Goucher. He graduated from Goucher College, no easy college, in 4 years. And now he works for the School District of Philadelphia. That's the kind of thing that happened at our school. It was an environment for boys who understood boys, who knew how to motivate boys. And, you know, a lot of them said this. They said they didn't answer questions when they went to a co-ed school because they were afraid they'd be wrong and the girls would laugh at them. I mean, that's what you used to hear girls say 30, 40 years ago. I don't want to say anything in front of the boys because they'll laugh at me if I say it. You know, come on. The whole thing is turned upside down. And what happened in our school is because we had a school where everybody was expected to do the same thing, and we enforced it that way, that we got a lot of cooperation. Because another thing wrong with body public schools is that they have rules, but nobody has to follow them, or everybody doesn't have to follow them. when we had the school for the overage under credential kids, so the school district, because they assigned the kids to us, the school district insisted that we have a metal detector. So we got a metal detector. So I never had metal detectors at schools because I think that's a sign that your school's in trouble anyway. But I wanted to enforce that all students come to the metal detector. So we had a few pregnant girls. And the first thing they say is, I'm pregnant. I don't have to go through the metal detector. And so we let them walk around. And then I started thinking, my wife had two kids. We went on planes when she was pregnant with each one of those kids. And she always went through the metal detector. Why is it that our girls can't get through? So I looked at the name on the metal detector. I called the company and asked them. And they said, of course, pregnant women can go through the metal detector. And they sent me the studies to show it was okay. So then about 3 months later, we have a visit. We have our official visit from the school district. And we had a fire drill scheduled for that day. And the teacher said, let's not have it. We're going to have the people from the school. I said, no, let them see our fire drill. So we had the fire drill. We had people come back in, and of course, everybody had to go back through the metal detector. And the people from the school district asked me, how could I get the pregnant girls to go through a metal detector? And I said, it doesn't hurt them. I showed them the study and everything. And the guy from the school district told me that not only did they have problems with pregnant girls, there were people who asked for religious exemptions for the metal detector. Now, can you think of one religion that would be against metal detectors? Hey, that's the kind of nonsense that they live with. So the fact that we could run an all-boys school and they couldn't shouldn't be a surprise, because they fall for every kind of problem. They give credence to the most ridiculous problems. That's what made Boys Latin a different school.
2: And a special thanks to Dave Hardy. I love what he said at the beginning of that. A good student is a good citizen who tries to do the right things in the right way. And that starts in school. The story of Boys Latin in West Philadelphia and the story of Dave Hardy here on Our American Stories.
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2: 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Up next, a story from a man many consider to be the best acoustic guitarist in the world. Interestingly, he's also a member of the Order of Australia and a Kentucky colonel. We're, of course, talking about Tommy Emmanuel. Here's Tommy's story of how he discovered music and himself. We'll be playing his music throughout the entire piece.
29: The musician's prayer is beautiful because it says, make me a hollow reed from which the pith of self has been blown. In other words, get rid of me and all my crap, my ego, my pride, my need for acceptance or any of that. Get rid of all that and just make me an open channel that the love that is in this universe may flow through me, through the music, and it may go out to other people and really help them in their lives. Looking back on my childhood, I just want to say that everything that was American was the best in the world. It was the best music, the best movies, the best cars, the best clothes, the best guitars, the best everything came from this country. I started playing guitar because my mother could play guitar a bit, and she was trying to teach herself how to play Hawaiian music because it was very popular in the early 60s in Australia, in rural Australia where we come from. She wanted me to play rhythm for her, and she knew I had rhythm in me because when I was little, she would put my pram in front of the record player. I'd be screaming my lungs out, and she'd put music on, and I'd go straight to sleep. And then when I was able to walk around and run around the house, when she put the washing in the washing machine and pulled the lever at the side, and the machine went kung kung, kung kung, kung kung, kung kung, I came and danced with the washing machine, and sometimes I fell asleep leaning against the washing machine. So she knew there was something going on in me that could only be satisfied by rhythm and groove and stuff like that. So she got me a guitar when I turned 4 and showed me how to put my fingers on the chords. And she said to me 35 years later, She said it was like a miracle. I got the guitar in the morning, and in the afternoon, her and I played a couple of songs together, and she said, I played the time perfectly. I understood how the song worked, and we had fun playing together. And she just kept encouraging me and showing me new chords and new songs. And then the rest of my family took up instruments, and we became a family band. By the time I was five and almost six, we were already playing music festivals and coming out as the Emmanuel Family Band kind of thing. And what we played was music that we heard on the radio. It was Hawaiian music, instrumental surfy kind of music. There was a band from England called The Shadows, and they were the biggest influence on everybody in those days. But as a musician, my life really changed when I heard Chet Atkins.
5: Here's a tune written by the Los Indios Tapajaras, the boys from Brazil that found the guitar out in the jungle, didn't know what it was. They watched it for a month or so, and it didn't explode, so they took it home and learned to play it. That's what they said, anyway. I believe them. Jew? They wrote this tune, and it must have 1 million notes. I've never counted them. I'm afraid to. I don't think I could play it if I counted.
29: I knew that that's what I wanted to do. I wanted to play like that. I hadn't a clue what it was or how to do it, but that's what changed my life. I knew exactly where I belonged. I knew that I had to be a concert player. I had not a clue how I was going to get there. I spent all my teen years soaking up every record that I could find. I remember when I turned 16, I bought myself Carole King's Tapestry album. I bought Don McLean's American Pie, Gordon Lightfoot's albums. People turned me on to Ray Charles and Oscar Peterson and jazz music, and I discovered Wes Montgomery and people like that, right? That was good for me. And I spent, you know, a good 20 years in the trenches. I had to play in bands. I had to entertain people in bars and places where people didn't listen, all that, so I could eat and pay a rent. And I had songs in movies. I wrote music themes for TV shows. I did comedy. I did game shows, playing with orchestra. Play with a string quartet. I played with a jazz band. I was a drummer in a band. I was a record producer. I did everything that you can imagine that a person can do in my home country. So I knew that in order for me to be really inspired and challenged, I had to go where people did everything a lot better, and that was here in America. I came to America the first time in 1980 to visit Chet Atkins, my hero, and he said to me then, this is where you belong. You should be here in Nashville. And I just kept coming back and kept coming back. Personally, I got into drinking like some of my family members, you know, took uppers and downers and all that sort of stuff, and did all that stuff that most people do, until I crashed and burned too many times. I found a better way to live. I found salvation, really. I was raised in the church by my mother and father, but I never believed in the church, you know, probably because I met way too many hypocrites. So I have no desire to be a religious person and follow one particular path. When people talk about God, most people go, oh, I don't want to talk about that. But you can look at it like this. Okay, so because I'm a drunk and a drug addict in my body and in my spirit, I go to God, a group of drunks, or good orderly direction, or the gift of desperation. There's a few ways of saying the word, but I had to learn to surrender. I had to let go of my pride, my ego, which is what had been ruling me all my life, you know. And so I had to find a way of believing that there was a power greater than myself that could restore me to sanity, to normal. And that's what's happened, and it continues every day. So I definitely have a big faith in a higher power. That's the way I believe it's meant to be. We find out what works for us. You know, it has to be honest and it has to be real. So the proof to me that my higher power is working for me and I can trust it is the fact that I woke up this morning. A, I didn't feel like drinking. B, I didn't need to change how I felt. I was happy in my own skin. I'm happy how I feel today. I don't need to alter my thinking or my, you know. And that to me is a miracle, because I was at the point where I would wake up at 4 o'clock in the morning and start drinking, you know. Then I'd sleep again. Then I'd wake up at midday and start drinking again. And I was going to die. That's where I was at. And it's a miracle that I survived and that I'm here in such good health today. There's simplicity in my life now, you know, so I'm really, really grateful.
8: And a special thanks to Jesse Edwards and to Monty Montgomery for the work on this story. And a thanks to Tommy Emmanuel. And go to YouTube and just Google Tommy's name and just listen to the way he plays the guitar. It's like nothing you've ever heard. Somewhere Over the Rainbow was my introduction to him at a club in Nashville. And I couldn't believe what I heard or saw, and have been a fan ever since. And my goodness, his struggles, he was very open and very frank about them, with alcohol, with his pride, with ego. And then he found God, or a higher power, as he put it. And now there's a simplicity, he said, in my life. And you could hear a peace in his life. Tommy Emmanuel, virtuoso guitarist and a heck of a storyteller. His story here on Our American Stories.
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8: News this hour from Town Hall. I'm Jason Walker. Deadly boat accident near the Statue of Liberty.
19: The captain of the motorboat under arrest and facing 13 charges of reckless endangerment. The 22-foot vessel flipping over in New York Harbor. Two people killed, a 27-year-old woman and a 5-month-old baby. Investigators say the boat was dangerously overloaded. Members of the New York City Police and Fire Department, along with the U.S. Coast Guard and Air Sea Rescue, helping to save those floating in the water with their life jackets.
8: That is correspondent Laura Winters reporting wildfires across the western U.S. and Canada. In British Columbia, some 20,000 people forced to evacuate. Very fast-moving wildfire there has destroyed dozens of homes. Typhoon Dolphin has hit China's eastern coast, forcing hundreds of thousands of people to evacuate. Storm bringing strong winds and massive waves. A Senate hearing on the Muslim Brotherhood turning sharply partisan. Democrats on the panel boycotted the proceedings led by Texas Republican Ted Cruz. More from correspondent Ron Taylor.
20: Senator Cruz maintains that the Muslim Brotherhood's influence in the U.S. has been underestimated and vowed to hold accountable anyone who finances or supports terrorism. During the hearing, he also criticized Michigan Democratic Senate nominee Abdul Isayed, citing alleged ties through family members to Muslim Brotherhood-affiliated groups. All five Democrats on the Senate Judiciary Subcommittee skipped the hearing. The dispute underscores deep divisions over national security and counterterrorism policy. Ron Taylor reporting.
8: Louisiana officials urging beachgoers to use precaution, confirming now 9 cases of the Vibrio vulnificus. 5 people, or actually 9, have been ill. 5 later died. More on these stories, townhall.com.
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8: Rough summer so far for a Colorado river system.
22: Lake Mead, which straddles the Arizona-Nevada border, is the largest reservoir in the U.S., but it's at its lowest water level since it was filled about 90 years ago.
23: You can see with, like, the difference in colors to the rocks, how high the water level used to be compared to now.
22: Forests Jessica Torres and Matthew Stubb are concerned about the future of the reservoir.
24: I wonder if it'll fully go, like, empty, like it'll just fully disappear.
22: It follows a winter that produced the worst snowpack on record in the Colorado River Basin. I'm Donna Water.
8: Astronomers say viewing conditions are promising for the Perseid meteor shower this year. NASA says 50 to 100 meteors per hour may be visible
1: possible under ideal conditions. During Wednesday night's peak, proceeds come from the comet Swift-Tuttle. Breaking news and analysis, townhall.com. Trump administration rolling out a new effort aimed at helping military veterans move into trucking careers when they leave the service. Here's correspondent Richard Boyd.
2: Transportation Secretary Sean Duffy has launched the Freedom Haulers program, which encourages veterans to enter the trucking industry by highlighting career opportunities and benefits. The administration says veterans' experience operating military vehicles makes them well-suited for life on the road. Promotion of the program has been tied to the administration's broader crackdown on illegal aliens with commercial driver's licenses. Officials say trucking jobs can offer competitive pay, flexible schedules, benefits, training assistance, and signing bonuses. Richard Boyd reporting.
1: The alleged leader of an Irish organized crime gang has now been extradited to Ireland from Dubai. He's facing allegations he ran an international drug and smuggling ring. More on these stories, townhall.com.
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0: is Lee Habib, and this is Our American Stories, and we tell stories about everything here on this show, from the arts to sports and from business to history and everything in between, including your stories. 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And our next story comes from our regular contributor, Kent Nerburn. Kent is the author of Letters to My Son, which is a compilation of letters written to his own son should Kent not live to see him into manhood. Today, Kent shares with us another one of his lessons. It's called Craig's Lesson.
1: Most young people I know, and many who are older, live in a quiet crisis of identity about their place in the world. Some, especially young women, spend their lives submerging their interests into the interests of others until they are not sure whether they have any identity at all. Others, very often young men, try desperately to impress others by parading their accomplishments and sense of self-importance in an attempt to make themselves seem somehow whole and finished. Still others of both sexes spend their time passing a brittle judgment on others they perceive as different or lesser than they are, in an attempt to establish their own identity at the expense of others. At the heart of each is the fear that someone else might pass judgment on who they are, and that they will be unmasked or found out for the uncertainty that is at their core.

0: When I was younger, I was as plagued with this fear as anyone else. Often I would dare not to act for fear of someone judging me. Other times, I forced myself into the center of discussions in a pitiful attempt to make sure I was recognized for everything I thought or did. I excluded others. I demeaned others. I pointed out their weaknesses and inconsistencies as a way of raising myself by lowering those around me. Sometimes I was aware of it, other times I was not. It took a chance comment by a friend of mine long after I had reached adulthood before I could begin to lift myself out of the uncertainty that surrounded my sense of self. Craig was a close friend of mine. He was one of those people who brought energy and life into any room he entered. He had an uncanny ability to focus his entire attention on you while you were talking, so you suddenly felt more important and more responsible than you had before he started listening. He made you better by being around him. People loved him. He and I went to graduate school together. We had a lot in common. We both were having women troubles. We both were seekers. We both were perhaps too aware of our own foibles for our own good. But he lived in the sunlight of the Spirit, while I lived under a full moon. We were like mirrors to each other, revealing dimensions of our beings that otherwise we never would have seen. One sunny autumn day, we were sitting in our study areas, half talking and half working on some now forgotten projects for our graduate degrees. I was staring out the window when I noticed one of my professors walking across the parking lot. He had been away all summer, and we had not parted on good terms. I had taken great offense at some suggestion he had made, and had, in turn, given great offense in my answer. We had not seen each other since that day. "Damn it," I said to Craig, "I don't want to see him." "Why not?" Craig asked. I explained what had happened the previous spring. "We left on bad terms," I said. "Besides, the guy just doesn't like me." Craig walked over and looked down at the passing figure. "I think you got it wrong," he said. "You're the one who's turning away, and you're just doing that because you're afraid. He probably thinks you don't like him, so he's not acting warm toward you. People are like that. They like people who like them. If you show him you're interested in him, he'll be interested in you. Go down and talk to him." Craig's words smarted. I walked tentatively down the stairs into the parking lot. I mustered my best smile and warmest feelings and greeted my professor and asked how his summer had been. He looked at me, genuinely surprised at my warmth, and put his arm over my shoulder. We walked off talking. Out of the corner of my eye, I could see Craig at the window, smiling broadly. It was so simple, yet I had never seen it. I was coming to all my encounters with a fear that others were judging me, when, in fact, they were afraid I was judging them. We were all living in a fear of being judged by the other, while the empty space between us was waiting to be filled by a simple gesture of honest caring. People like people who like them. Those words allowed me to see the world through new eyes. Instead of seeing judgment in the eyes of others, I saw need. Not deep, yawning need, but the simple human need to be noticed and cared about. I began to realize that most people were not waiting to judge the adequacy of my actions. They were waiting for the chance to share something about themselves. Craig knew this. He basked in people as if basking in sunlight. Their lives warmed him, and they loved sharing themselves with him. That was what made him so special. From that day forward, I turned my life around. It was not easy. I still spent too much time fearing the judgment of others, and I still got hurt when arrogant people took advantage of my openness and used it either to laugh at me or to demean me. But I found that by taking the chance and liking other people, the world opened up before me. I discovered a world of people I would never have known had I kept only to my own interests. Car mechanics, cashiers, crazy people, thieves all had their stories to tell. The wealthy, the poor, the powerful, and the lonely all were as full of dreams and doubts as I was. Farmers talked to me about tractors. Scientists spoke to me about atoms. I learned what it is like to grow up on the Australian coast, and I learned how it feels to pack boxes all day long. If you are the one who reaches out, if you are the one who dares to like people, the walls around you will fall away.
1: 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A special thanks to Kent Nerdborn. He's the author of Letters to My Son, A Father's Wisdom on Manhood, Life, and Love. People are like that. They like people who like them. It was so simple. He said, I just never seen it. Kent Nerdborn's story, Craig's lesson, here on Our American Story. 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
4: 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A reporter tried to warn local police, but was ignored.
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9: Return to our American stories. Up next, a story from Nancy Breaux. Nancy is the office manager of the G.A.R. Cemetery in Miami, Oklahoma, one of the earliest cemeteries in Northeast Oklahoma. Many would think that the cemetery would be the end of the story, but it's just merely one bookend of a much larger collection of stories from unique individuals. Let's get into the story. Here's Nancy.
10: My name is Nancy Breaux. I am the GAR Cemetery's office manager, and I started this job in October of 2012. GAR stands for Grand Army of the Republic. It's an organization that was created after the Civil War, and their main goal was to have a cemetery location for their comrades, to have a place for their soldiers and their families to be buried. Since then, the cemetery has been handed over basically to the city of Miami. The GAR organization, Grand Army of the Republic, was a union organization. And this cemetery is unique in the fact that we have both Union and Confederate soldiers buried within this cemetery. And I believe the reason for that is the fact that the city became the owners of the cemetery and we allowed anyone to be buried here. And we have over 22,000 burials here. We have a gangster, true life gangster, that run with the likes of George Machine Gun Kelly and others. We've got an actor that starred on, Dwayne Kelton is his name, starred on Gunsmoke and Charlie's Angels. We've got a Wild West Bronc rider, world known. He went by Booger Red. He's here. He had a family-owned Wild West show, traveled all over the United States and even the world, took a show on the road, and his wife and children all performed in this Wild West show with him. His name, Booger Red, was a nickname that he picked up when he was younger. A friend of his and he put some dynamite in a tree.

0: and was going to blow it up. Well, somehow or another, he got too close to it, and some of the tree hit him in the face. It blew up in his face, and they put him in the wagon and taking him off to the doctor. And his friend looked in there and said, "You sure are boogered up," or something along that line. So it just stuck with him. You know, he had some pretty bad scarring on his face from it. So everybody called him Booger Red for that reason. Samuel Privet was his actual name, but it has his real name, and then it has Booger Red on his marker. The cemetery manager at the time had did a fundraiser and earned money to have a marker put on his grave, and they did a ceremony to commemorate that several years ago. It was probably in 2011 that they did that. One of the more prominent burials that we have is John Beaver. He was the second chief to the Quapaw Indians. By second chief, I mean in relevance, for an example, to vice president of the tribe. So he was a miner. He was very wealthy, and he originally was buried on their Indian property out in the country, and the family ordered a life-sized statue of him to be placed at his burial site. But during the time in which he passed away, I believe in the early 30s, the roads out there were all unpaved and dirt roads and very hilly. And the trucking company that brought the statue could not make it up those hills. So the family made the decision to disinter him from their family allotment and bring him into GAR Cemetery, therefore setting his statue up here within our cemetery grounds. So we have a treasure trove of history here that we are always very eager to share. We also have a ceremony generally in the fall that we honor 15 fallen British cadets. They were stationed here during World War II to be trained to become pilots. So the name of the base was British Flying Training School Number 3 in Miami, Oklahoma. Now, there were over 2,000 of those cadets that flowed through here. Some of them washed out, obviously, but there were over 1,200 of them that actually earned their wings and went on to the war. Some survived the war and ended up having families, and obviously many of them didn't make it through the war. But during their training session here, during the years of 1941 to 1945, there were 15 cadets that lost their lives in training accidents. It was the understanding and the agreement with the different countries that if they did perish here in United States soil, that they would be interred here and not transferred back home. The main reason why they came to the United States to train is because their airways were so horribly dangerous. They were getting shot down before they could even learn to take off, basically. And the majority of the cadets that came over here hadn't even driven a car yet, but they learned to fly the airplane. So the whole experience for them was unfathomable. When you stop and think about it, that is why we have 15 British cadets that we honor here every year. We just recently, a couple of years ago, were able to obtain photographs of all of the 15 cadets that are buried here. And that was tough. That was really a tough situation to acquire, and it took me many years. Like I said, I started here in 2012, and we just got it a couple of years ago. So we have a group photograph of every course that came through except for group number 2. And I'm still looking for it. But not all of the pictures had the people's names below them. number one didn't. So I had to ask one of the ex-cadets that was in his 90s to help me figure out which one it was, because he was one of the upper officers in his group. So it was pretty easy to figure him out, but it took me forever to get that done. Fortunately, no one in group two lost their life, so I didn't have to find anybody in that course. But just pinpointing who they are, because, you know, a lot of them, they have the same last name, there's only one initial. It was just time consuming. And the pictures aren't that great, but we do have them. So, I mean, I do get family members that do come here, but they don't always come to the office, which breaks my heart because I don't get to see them. Once those stories are forgotten, or the people that know those stories have passed, they're gone forever and no one can get them back. And it's so important to share your information and write it down. You know, we believe that every single person has their legacy. They have their story. We are on a mission to find those stories and those legacies and to keep everyone's legacies alive.
1: 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And a special thanks to Nancy Bro, the office manager of the G.A.R. Cemetery in Miami, Oklahoma. And she is dead right. We've got to keep our memories and our legacies alive. That is what we do here on Our American Stories each and every day. More to come here on Our American Stories.

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10: Lows level off around 75 overnight under partly cloudy skies, southerly winds around 5 miles per hour. Sunshine mixed with clouds at times again Monday. Slight chance of rain showers. High temperatures reach up to 94. Partly cloudy skies Monday night. Lows level off around 75.
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10: Currently, it's 82 degrees.

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2: This is Lee Habib, and this is Our American Stories. From 1993 to 1997, Mike Judge captured the spirit of American adolescence, epitomized by two cheap and crummy animated cartoons. Here's Greg Hengler with a story of the highly popular television show, Beavis and Butthead.
3: The stupid and ugly have one advantage in life. Teachers expect nothing from them, so they can fly under the usual indoctrination that accompanies education.
4: What's this crap?
3: Thus, the stupid and ugly, if they aren't entirely stupid, have a greater chance of being original. They're allowed to speak the truth because no one cares what they say. Because they are stupid, they are free. Beavis and Butthead, two supremely stupid and excruciatingly ugly pubescent males who live somewhere in the Southwest, were the biggest phenomenon on MTV since the heyday of Michael Jackson. Their laugh, low and breathy variations of superseded Wayne and Garth's "not" as the comic catchphrase. An album and a blockbuster movie were made, and their merchandising campaign swept across American malls.
5: Well, like, Cher.
6: So, like, but?
5: Is that true that you used to be, like, married to that Bono dude?
6: Bono, Sonny Bono.
5: Is that that dude that's, like, a cop in San Diego?
6: No, yeah, yeah. No, he was a mayor of Palm Springs.
5: He's a wuss.
6: Yeah.
3: Mike Judge is the creator of the television series Beavis and Butthead and co-creator of the television series King of the Hill. He also wrote and directed Office Space, the now cult film about IT workers that premiered in 1999. Here's Mike Judge.
7: I'd been interested in animation since I was a kid. I took a cartoon class at the YMCA. At the time, I didn't know what the signs of a junkie were, but now looking back, I'm pretty sure that my cartoon teacher was a junkie. Beavis and Butthead I had drawn in a sketchbook, and I kind of had them lying around, and there was this Sick and Twisted festival that Spike and Mike were doing. And I thought, I don't know if I'm going to have a career, but I may never have a chance like this again to just do whatever I want, get as out there as I want. Sometime after I'd done the first two shorts, I thought, okay, what, I should animate something with these guys. And I just went for a walk and came up with the whole idea for the short and the names and everything, I don't know, in probably like 2 or 3 minutes. I guess I was thinking about these just out of control 14-year-olds that I've known growing up.
4: That would be cool.
3: Beavis and Butthead was tested in front of a focus group in 1992. Here's executive producer Abby Turkley.
8: We wanted to develop it as a series. We tested it. It tested through the roof.
7: I didn't even know what a focus group was. I remember Abby Turkouli calling me and saying, we showed it to a focus group up in Chicago, and I've never seen a reaction like this. Best reaction I've ever seen. It was just funny to see because I'm hearing my voice going, you know, and then seeing these kids going, huh.
9: This said to be continued. Do you have the rest?
10: Would you like to see more?
9: Yeah.
8: In fact, one kid stayed after and said, can I buy this out of the tape machine?
9: Okay. Could you like record the tape for us?
10: You want a copy of the tape? Okay.
3: Here's Judy McGrath, former president of MTV Networks turned member of Amazon's board of directors.
1: And I thought, okay, I've been watching focus groups for, you know, 10 years. I've never heard anyone say, can I buy the tape?
8: We tested it with women as well in separate groups. And I think the women were cooler at first.
11: Hated it. Absolutely hated it. It's horrible.
12: It was irritating and ugly to look at. I just thought it was awful.
7: The first season, they were supposed to have 22 episodes on March 8th, and they had two. So we went on the air with two episodes. It was a show that was every day, and they were horrible. I mean, the first two episodes were awful. I don't know why anybody liked it. We cobbled together an episode out of two of my shorts and a bunch of videos.
13: It's not just about writing. It's about writing stupid, which I felt was a hard thing to do, really. It's like you have to go back to the place where thinking begins and stay there.
14: Do you think that's funny, butthead?
7: Remember after the first episode aired, and I thought it was awful, and I was like going to bury my head in the sand, and Abby called and said, we got a one last night. I was like, what's a one mean? And they said, well, usually, you know, that time slot is like a 0.6, 0.7. We got a one, and oh, good. Then the next night it was 1.2. The next night, it's the same episode airing over and over again. And by Friday, it was like 1.8.
1: The first week it went on the air, probably the third night, we got phone calls from five or six movie studios saying, you know, let's go right into production and make a movie. We heard from everybody. Retailers wanted to sell the clothes. Winger was going to reunite and go on the road. Warner Brothers wanted to make a live-action Wayne's World type movie. You know, right away it was, can you give me a Beavis and Butthead? So we literally put the brakes on everything for a while.
7: At first I was thinking of just, there are these two guys who are just around each other all the time. They don't have a lot of other friends or any other friends. And so there's just these inside jokes that just keep on going to the point where they're just kind of laughing all the time.
15: Okay, Armstrong.
16: Here.
15: Armijo.
16: Present.
15: Baca.
17: Yeah.
15: Butt kiss. What's wrong with you two? We've been in school over 7 months now, and every single day when I call Daniel Buttkiss's name, you guys have to laugh. Is it really still that funny? Doesn't it ever get old? Are you going to laugh for the rest of your lives every time someone says the name Buttkiss? That does it. Principal's office now.
3: Here's head writer-producer for Beavis and Butthead, Christopher Brown.
18: They were clearly self-destructive.
19: You've had destructive impulses, right?
18: No. But no matter how miserable their existence were, let's face it, they weren't living a great life. They didn't have a nice home. They didn't have a lot of money.
19: Money. Money. Money.
18: Girls didn't respond to them.
20: Hey, baby.
18: Other kids made fun of them and beat them up, like Todd. But they always managed to enjoy themselves. I mean, their laughter came through everything. Even when Todd kicks their and they're going, you know, oh, this sucks. They follow it up with a laugh.
20: Todd's cool.
19: Yeah. Thinky life, huh?
13: They are trying to figure things out, and they sort of, in their own way, philosophize about things, which is what's really great to write like that.
20: I bet they put all the stuff that sucks on in the morning just to, like, get us to go to school?
19: Yeah. I think it's working.
7: Usually I would start with the voice and then do the drawing. This one I started with the drawing, and I didn't know what they would sound like. And I just drawn ha-ha-ha on there. I started doing that laugh, and I was kind of, like, going, like, this is reminding me of something. Didn't think about it till probably 2 years into the show that it was, there was a guy at my high school. He was really smart, stoned all the time, but he would just, you'd see him in the hallway, and I would always see him when the hallway was empty, and he'd just start, like, he's one of these guys that he'd start going, hey, Mike. And so when I would do the voice, I would just kind of do the, and I would be doing it sort of to get into character, to get the voice sounding right, and then I'd go, well, that kind of sounds funny that he's just laughing all the time anyway.
2: And you've been listening to the story of Beavis and Butthead, with much of the storytelling coming from their creator, Mike Judge. And he was interested in animation as a kid, we learned, and he'd drawn these two characters in a sketchbook. and the first two shorts. So he came up with the names and ideas to those shorts when he was on a walk. Tested in front of focus groups. It tested through the roof. When we come back, more of the story of Beavis and Butthead here on Our American Story.
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2: And we return to Our American Stories and to Greg Hengler and the story of Beavis and Butthead and its creator, Mike Judge. Here's Judge.
0: The Beavis laugh, there was a guy who was actually in calculus class, and he was a really smart guy. He's now a nuclear engineer. I hope he doesn't figure out who he is that I'm talking about him. But we had a hot teacher, which was unheard of back then. She was a former Dallas Cowboys cheerleader. Anyway, he would get really excited, and he was biting his lip all the time and just kind of going like, like laughing at everything she said. So I started out with that laugh, and then I just kind of made his voice sound like the laugh, just like raspy, you know.
4: That's right, everyone. If we all work together and respect one another's space, we'll get through this crisis with a newfound sense of community.
5: Get out of the street, you long-haired panty waste!
0: Mr. Van Driessen, that was probably my favorite character other than Beavis to do the voice for. When I started doing that voice, I wasn't quite sure where I was getting it from. And then I remembered, I used to be a musician, and I played with Sam Myers. And there's this guy from the Santa Barbara Blues Society there, and he was interviewing Sam. He just had this way of talking. He said, I remember him saying something like,
4: Sam, it must have been really wonderful for you, having grown up in the Deep South, to be able to travel to Europe and experience some of their culture and share some of your culture as well.
0: I wanted to have this hippie teacher who just believes that teaching can solve any problem. The problem with teenagers, it's all education. So it's always funny for me to see Mr. Van Driessen just try so hard and believe that they can be changed, and that not only do they not learn from his lessons, they usually learn the wrong lesson from what he's saying.
6: Boy, oh boy, what I wouldn't give for 5 minutes alone with those little bastards that took my mower.
0: Mr. Anderson, there's probably been 5 or 6 people in my life that talked like that. I grew up in Albuquerque, New Mexico, actually, and it always seemed like every middle-aged authority figure had a Texas accent. I had a paper route when I was a kid. My brother and I had one. You'd go collect at the end of the month, door-to-door back then. We went up to the door, and the guy looked at us, you know, and so it was our first month collecting. He says,
6: well, you ain't my paper boy.
0: And my brother said, yeah, well, I know, your paper boy quit, and we're the new paper boys. And
6: well, I know what my paper boy looks like, and you ain't my paper boy.
0: Finally, my brother said, okay, well, if you don't pay, you know, we're going to have to cancel the paper. And he said,
6: oh, I'm going to get the paper when the real paper boy comes.
0: And finally, he swallowed his pride, and he phoned in a subscription. And
6: boy, I tell you what, Dusty, I felt like a one-legged cat trying to bury turds on a frozen pond out there today.
8: Whoa, it's Todd.
0: I know. Actually, I think Sam and Chris first suggested the idea of a guy who beats the crap out of him, but they think he's really cool. To me, Todd reminds me of this. We had a family down at the end of our block when I was a kid, and the dad was a truck driver, and a couple of the kids had gone to jail, and they were teenagers while we were 10 and 11, and the middle one would just terrorize us. He'd come by on his motorcycle, ride on our lawn, patch the lawn, just scare the shit out of us whenever he could.
9: I would like nothing more than to kill you both with my bare hands.
0: There was a band director in ninth grade. I'm pretty sure he was an alcoholic. And he smelled like liquor in the morning. And he was just always, he was kind of shaking, always angry, always wound up. There was just this noise coming out of him. He was,
9: what are you doing? Watch your mouth, you little sons of...
0: Trey and Matt, the South Park guys, I remember them saying that Beavis and Butthead to them was like the blues, which was a really high compliment to me, because it's that kind of thing where it's just... it's the same thing over and over again, but it's good.
3: Here's South Park co-creator Trey Parker.
10: I remember right before South Park went on the air, actually, Mike took us out to give us advice because he's just that cool of a guy. And he was sitting there going, well, you know, don't let people take advantage of you because they're dumb.
3: Here's writer Larry Doyle.
1: And Mike could make almost anything sound funny. That's a very hard quality to do. I thought that Mike could make even the lamest line sound funny. He could say, Butthead saying, make it snappy. And there's just something about the way he said it. And, it, you know, it helped a little bit that Butthead is a little bit of a lisp.
7: You men want a date.
11: Yeah, we want two of them. And make it snappy. Get the kite, Beavis.
12: Cool.
1: When I was doing this profile for Rolling Stone, I remember that Patrick Stewart, Jean-Luc Picard, was a giant fan of the show, and he happily talked to me not only for the article, but I'd say for about a half an hour afterwards about what episodes I had written and what his favorite episodes were.
13: Oh no, we cannot allow ourselves to think that.
3: Here again is Trey Parker.
10: The point of the show, you know, was the great satirical look at sort of where a lot of teenagers in America were at the time. And it really was, I think, a very scathing, very harsh, and almost a very open your eyes, people. And you know, now I know Mike enough to know that there was a lot more behind it, you know. And Mike is a very good guy and a very cool guy. And he actually, you know, was trying to say something, you know, that this is starting to be our youth, and if we're not careful, this is going to be our youth.
12: Yeah, I'm starting to feel it.
11: You know, Beavis, it doesn't get any better than this.
10: Something that's good, it doesn't matter how great, it doesn't matter how slick it is. You don't need Disney, you don't need these sweet graphics. If something's funny and something's good, you can have it look that crappy. And it inspired us in that way just to go, let's just do it ourselves. We'll do it with construction paper if we have to. It really got us into this conversation about satire and how there was no good satire out there. And we wanted to do the same thing Mike did.
0: I always reference TV I grew up on because that's still, I guess it's whatever age you are, you're going to, you know, the thing that really cements itself in your head is the first stuff you liked on television. And I loved the Beverly Hillbillies, Leave It to Beaver, Andy Griffith Show.
1: There's actually a line you could draw between Beavis and Butthead and Andy Griffith in terms of the style of the way the comedy worked. Mm-hmm. Even though the topics were very different, the character comedy was very much the same.
14: Oh, hey there, Master Cleaver. Aren't you supposed to be in school?
12: Well, I guess so. But all I know is I'm supposed to come in here and buy some cigarettes.
14: Hey, you wouldn't be buying these for Eddie now, would you?
12: Gee, how'd you know?
1: You know, if you look at it from a comedy math point of view, it's really very old-fashioned kind of humor, even though at the time it was upsetting people with the topics that it was. I mean, they were just dumb guys. And that's there's a real long tradition of dumb guy comedies.
15: You guys aren't drunk. You're just stupid.
3: Here's former president of Viacom, Van Tossler.
17: I think it's really about being true to what, you know, teen boys do and the prism through which they see life, and particularly innocent ones like those two. I mean, they are really base, and whatever they feel comes out of their mouths. And I sort of was that when I was a teenager. I'm sad to say, but everyone knows Beavis and Butthead. You could relate to it, animated or real. They were part of your life at some point.
0: To me, Beavis and Butthead, when it's good, has that thing. It's a ridiculous premise. Three Stooges, it's the same thing over and over again, but I can keep watching it. Cheech and Chong, I don't, you know, you just kind of want to be there with those guys. And I kind of hoped that Beavis and Butthead would be in that category.
12: I'm just glad it's finally over. You know what I'm saying?
11: Yeah, really. At least now we can get on with our lives.
2: And a terrific job on the production, editing, and storytelling by our own Greg Hengler. And my goodness, you heard from Mike Judge, from all kinds of folks, the creators of South Park, studio executives, about the remarkable story of this show. And let's remember, this did not market test well with women, even though women know well teenage boys. To this day, my wife doesn't laugh at the Three Stooges, and I do. And they've been with me, well, through all my life, just as the South Park guys said about Beavis and Butthead. It's like the blues. It's the same thing over and over again. but it's good. And what Judge said, you just want to be there with those guys. Again, the same thing over and over again. But there's just something about them. They're companions through your life and laughing through your life with your companions. That's the thing. There's also that great point they made about not needing Disney quality animation. And this is true. If the story's great and the characters are great, the rest of that stuff can actually get in the way. The story of Beavis and Butthead, the characters, Mr. Van Dreesen and Mr. Anderson, so brilliantly caricatured, but characters that seem to spring up in our own lives. Story of Beavis and Butthead here on Our American Stories.

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9: News this hour from Town Hall. I'm Jason Walker. Possible disruption in the efforts to bring peace to the Middle East. Israeli Prime Minister Benjamin Netanyahu rejecting President Trump's deal with Gaza. He says Israeli forces will not withdraw from the Palestinian territory until Hamas totally disarms. In the meantime, more details emerging on Iran and Oman's deal to manage the Strait of Hormuz. Tehran suggesting the vessels linked to hostile countries will be barred. Justice Department looking to protect American youngsters by ending transgender surgeries in one major hospital already on board. Here's Laura Winters.
10: A hospital in Connecticut opting to end surgeries for trans youth. The Connecticut Children's Medical Center has made an agreement with the Trump Justice Department not to perform transgender procedures on kids anymore. Now, this comes as part of a nationwide effort to end the trans pediatric programs. This includes stopping the distribution of puberty blockers, hormones, and surgeries. Laura Winters reporting.
9: The general election phase of a key Senate race is off to a sharp start.
11: Republican Mike Rogers opened the Michigan Senate general election against Democratic nominee Abdul El-Sayed with a pointed attack, saying he spent years hunting terrorists and never thought he'd run against someone who believes America deserved 9/11. El-Sayed won the Democratic primary by less than 1 point and has shown weakness with black, Jewish, and rural voters. The race is viewed as critical to Senate control. Willie Nelson, The White House.
9: Officials call it a pretty heavy storm Typhoon Dolphin hitting China's eastern coast after forcing some 300,000 people to evacuate. Authorities say the storm is bringing strong winds and massive waves, creating a risk of severe flooding and landslides. More on these stories, townhall.com.
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9: Russia and Ukraine exchanging overnight strikes.
13: In Russia's Belgorod region, five people died and two dozen others hurt overnight in Ukraine drone attacks. Two people were killed and 13 others hurt when Russian missiles hit a high-rise block in Kharkiv, while dozens of missiles and drones struck Ukraine's southern Odessa region, injuring eight. Large-scale Russian missile strikes on Ukraine have become routine this summer, with Moscow exploiting the country's shortage of interceptors for the U.S. made Patriot systems. Ukraine's President Zelensky has for months been lobbying other countries, especially the U.S., to send him more Patriot systems made scarcer by the Iran war. I'm Julie Walker.
9: Pakistan's foreign minister says a new defense agreement between Saudi Arabia and Turkey, not directed against any one country. Mecca joint defense agreement aims to deepen security cooperation and tensions. Breaking news and analysis, townhall.com. Africa's largest economies ramping up efforts to develop their domestic solar manufacturing capacity. Bob Agnew has more.
14: Ethiopia, South Africa, Morocco, and Nigeria are building solar equipment factories, a trend that industry experts say reflects industrial ambitions and concerns about reliance on imports from China. China dominates the global solar supply chain, even in projects in other regions. Between 2010 and 2024, Chinese renewable energy investment and relevant construction in Africa reached an estimated $66 billion. Bob Agnew reporting.
9: The alleged leader of an Irish organized crime gang has been extradited to Ireland from Dubai to face charges that he allegedly ran an international drug smuggling as well as a very large money laundering scheme. More on these stories, townhall.com.
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8: 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Gary McNamara and Eric Harley talk about everything from politics to social issues and news of the day. 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From the Relief Factor Studios, this is Red Eye Radio.
9: We are Red Eye Radio. He is Eric Carly, and I'm Gary McNamara. Good morning.
17: Hi.
9: I'm telling you, I just never thought, that ground zero of the culture wars would be the WNBA.
17: You know, it's interesting? My son and I had a conversation about that on Saturday. He's very knowledgeable about cars, and there's a good chance I'm going to be switching cars soon. Thinking of getting an EV. Not really. But with the new sodium batteries, maybe one day. There's so much going on with that. And then all of a sudden we start talking about, inevitably we get into talk show mode because he follows a lot of, conservatives and everything else. I'm not sure if he listens to our show, but he listens to people like Levin. Nobody. We get into this conversation and he looked at me and almost exactly what you said as I was, walking out of the room, and he goes, of all the things? And he goes, there hasn't been this much talk about the WNBA since the WNBA started. And it's really, just turned into this focal point of back and forth. But you know what? Of course it is. And why is that? Because it's where the private sector and the agenda meet. Not that that hasn't happened before. Corporations and their, remember with the whole bathroom thing, Apple, we're not going to be doing business in Texas. Yeah, but you do business in the Middle East.
9: Right, I know.
17: Where they will kill people for being gay. And, and it was, and this is the thing, but with the WNBA, especially with the transgender, the liberal transgender movement and agenda, it's the first time it's really culminated in a point where, they're taking sides, and it hasn't gotten to the point of, LeBron is what? He's 44? Going to the 76ers? That's his, I don't know if that's his sunset game, or not, but maybe it's not. Maybe he's, when he's 48, 49, he decides to, I identify as someone who plays for the WNBA, and he goes and extends his career more.
9: I think you already had Babylon Bee him with a wig on going to the WNBA.
17: It's been the common joke. And I told it a couple of weeks ago. I just made the comment. I don't consider it any of my material. But I'm just making the comment, and I think everybody's talked about that. Okay. Well, what if
9: 41 he is.
17: 41?
9: 41.
17: I thought it was 44. I thought I read 44 when his, and I thought 44 was really old. Is that where, what's his contract with the Sixers? Is it 1 year, 2 years?
9: I have no idea.
17: Maybe that's what it was, that it was going to take until he's 44.
9: I don't pay attention to the NBA anymore. I pay attention to the WNBA.
17: That's how things have changed, to come full circle on this on this segment.
9: But this weekend was just absolutely insane.
17: Yeah.
9: First you had two former NBA players now are going to declare for the WNBA draft. And then you had, in the game over the weekend, you had the Indiana Fever playing the Chicago Sky. Mm. And Sophie Cunningham, who is ground zero of this all, goes in for a layup. And the player on the Chicago Sky, I just don't have her name here at the moment. Okay, I don't pay that much attention to the WNBA where I know all the players' names.
17: Right.
9: Just takes it and her arm right around the neck, and she goes to the floor. I mean, she got kicked out of the game for it.
17: Yeah.
9: And then she ran into the locker room and went, white privilege.
17: Wow.
9: And I'm just like, this is fantastic.
17: Yeah, no.
9: Because this is the entire thing that started last week. It was the writer at The Guardian that said, well, she's now anti-black and anti-trans. And it went,
18: Where the hell did the anti-black come from?
17: Yeah,
18: well, if you're anti-trans, you're anti-black. We just say whatever we want. And so white privilege is what she put on social media.
17: Can you imagine that with Larry Bird back in the day?
18: Well, the thing is, I think about it. If anybody goes back to the Larry Bird days, anybody remember when him and Jabbar went after it?
17: Oh, yeah, yeah.
18: Oh, my. Yeah. Him and, I mean, it was, they were swinging. They were going at it left and right. You know, there's one thing I remember that when I was playing adult league basketball, and one guy we played with, who actually played college ball, is, you know, big guy, probably 280, and probably, well, I don't know, 280 and 6'8", big guy.
17: Yeah.
18: Went in just on a practice, went in uncontested for a layup, and I went in to block it and hit his arm. I mean, I jumped up, basically piggybacked on him and hit it, and he didn't make it. And he came after me, and his brother, I asked his brother, you know, a couple of months ago, do you remember when that happened in practice? I said, because there's two things I remember. There's, and both of them are you laying on center court dying laughing. And he goes, I remember that. He goes, my brother sort of flicked you off like a flea. And I went, I know. And the other one was when I went in, just we were practicing. I went in and missed a layup. Uncontested. Nobody near me.
17: Yeah.
18: And I came around going, why, son of a? And I turned and the priest, one of the priests from the parish had just walked in because it was a Catholic church we were playing at. And I went, son of a gun, mother, gall darn it, darn tootin', something like that. And again, John was on the floor dying laughing. But I remember when I did that, I thought he was going to kill me because it was a flagrant foul. It was just that mentality, I'm not going to let you have an uncontested layup. So,
17: right.
18: You know, it was, you know, she should have been kicked out of the game as she was. I did see, I forgot what, it was Sports Illustrated that said, you know, basically, and then they deleted the headline. I saw that, you know, Sophie Cunningham, you know, gets her karma.
17: You know?
18: As if that was, you know, that's a legit thing
17: like
18: to do.
17: Like it was a win for
18: right
17: the liberals,
18: now.
17: Yeah.
18: Now, the Florida Attorney General saying that wouldn't happen here because we'd arrest her. Stop it.
17: Let's calm down.
18: You know, that's
17: let's
18: not going to happen.
17: Let the league manage the league.
18: I don't know if they can now.
17: well,
18: I don't know if that's... You know,
17: that's
18: and
17: a great
18: so,
17: point.
18: But the thing that just blows my mind, and it's something that we've talked about, and I'm so glad that you had Royce White and then, the other gentleman, Ennis Kattner, that they decided, you know, to... enter the NBA draft.
17: Oh.
18: Now the

0: Larry Bird went down.
1: He's Turkish and Kurdish. Cantor, all right. So
0: during in this segment, in this what I watched, it was in a game. I don't know if it was a final or not, but I believe it was. But Larry Bird went down, right? He had an injury, and then, boom, he's in the locker room. And they're thinking, oh, man, we got this. I'm sure, almost sure it was the Lakers. Then all of a sudden, Bird reappears.
1: Oh, yeah. He had back problems, yeah.
0: And then he was crushing it. Yeah. And then the other teammates on the opposite team, I think the Lakers, the whole thing was focused on how good Larry Bird was. It was a short, so it was only 45 seconds long. But they said, we looked at each other and said, we're in trouble. And we lost that game because of Larry Bird.
1: Oh, yeah, I remember that's in every documentary of Bird. Any documentary, that game is in there. That was an incredible game.
0: Yeah.
1: But when, you know, you basically, look, the mentality when you're on there is you're supposed to, you solve it on the court. It's sort of like hockey, but
0: yes.
1: you really can't, you can't get into the fighting. But with the, you know, and that's for the whole thing. But her writing white privilege on there.
0: Yeah.
1: The other player from the Chicago Sky.
0: Right.
1: I was like, wow. Yeah. I mean, this is just beautiful because will she be disciplined for bringing race? Because Sophie Cunningham said, why is she bringing race into this? They got nothing to do with race.
0: Right.
1: She was going in for a layup. She committed a flagrant foul, got suspended, got ejected from the game.
0: Right.
1: That's it. I have no idea where this whole thing comes from, and I'm thinking, where does it come from? Where does the white privilege for Sophie Cunningham come in? What white privilege has she received? And so, you know, but with the two other players coming in, first off, she can't explain the white privilege.
0: Right.
1: But we live in an era where the left has definitive opinions on things they can't explain.
0: Yeah.
1: For example, the WNBA says only women can play in the WNBA, mm-hmm. but they won't define women.
0: Right.
1: And now that you've got two biological males saying, well, we want to play. I think it was Royce White who said, well, somebody said, what is your intent? We need to know what your intentions are. Are your intentions to say that that you're a woman? Because
0: right.
1: No, what you're saying is biological men should be included in. I'm a biological male. Is now it going to be based on intent?
0: Well, no.
1: Because that changes the whole ball game of discrimination if it's based on, you know, basically you're the discriminated one. So we need to know what you're thinking to find out whether you're discriminated or not.
0: Exactly, because we said, and their mind can change.
1: Yeah.
0: Bruce Jenner. That's all you have to say. You know, I think the Kardashians had something to do with that, well, but I don't know. Maybe
1: but
0: not.
1: He didn't change back, though.
0: No. What I'm saying is one day he was Bruce Jenner, and one day he was Caitlyn.
1: Right.
0: So the mindset can change.
1: Right.
0: But it can change back.
1: It has.
0: And you can't judge someone because in their mind, that's who they are. So if you're judging their thoughts and their thoughts happen to change, who are you to say what the rules are? And look, I've been saying for a long time, if anyone can belong to a protected class simply by saying so, then there are no protected classes.
1: And he
0: now
1: is.
0: in the WNBA, that's a rule. It's a, you know, that's a league with a rule. It's only women until recently, and you know that's what they created. But if we look in terms of the idea behind Title IX, and we look at women as a protected class. And that was, you know, you look at that. And we'll throw in race, Rachel Dolezal and Obama's comment on, he's come to believe that race is a social construct because he was asked, well, you know, your mother was white and your father was black. Why do you identify as black? And he said, well, I've come to believe that race is a social construct, which means, again, goes back to, well, if I say I belong.

0: into a protected class, you have to honor that. And now you bring it a step further. Why do I have to say it?
1: Well, this is the beautiful part of it. When Royce White came out, he said, quote, "I'm transgender. I'm a woman. I identify as sometimes identifying as a woman for the purpose of basketball, professional basketball. So I'll be declaring for the WNBA draft in 2027 as well." End of quote, White said. You can't
0: ignore it.
1: Right. You can't sit there and say, well, we don't believe him. That's what you can't do. I mean, they set themselves up. You know, it's like when we talk about Justice Brown, when she said she couldn't answer what a woman is.
2: Right.
1: Well, if you can't define what a woman is, you cannot be a judge on any panel of any women's rights if you can't identify the subject of a particular lawsuit.
0: You know,
1: you don't even know. A woman has no meaning to you. You can't identify it. A woman is whoever thinks her a woman is a woman.
2: Right.
1: Well, then you can't challenge that.
2: Right. Right.
1: That was the whole point that we talked about years ago. So this is beautiful because what they're forcing the WNBA to do is define what a woman is,
2: mm-hmm,
1: or actually put a plan down where men can play women's sports. And that happens, it dies.
0: And here's the thing. When you say define what a woman is, officially the league has to do that,
1: yep,
0: in writing.
1: Yep.
0: In their rules.
1: Right.
0: There has to be criteria.
1: Or they just don't define it and they say if you go through a certain process of a biological male, once you reach this point.
0: Or they loosely define it like the Obama administration did with kids in schools. All the kid has to do is go to the office and claim it. His parents don't have to be involved.
1: Right.
0: They don't have to do anything. You know, if they just say it, then they're in.
1: We are Red Eye Radio.
0: Brought to you by Hotshot Secret.
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0: Radio. He is Eric Carly, and I'm Gary McNamara. So, yeah, that this needs to be done. What you need to do on any of these kind of things where the left is taking a stand is challenge them on it. Because this is, I saw the Democrat Socialist of America co-chair saying, well, we need to tax millionaires more. He goes, what, you know, we need to tax the hell out of them, she said.
1: Yeah.
0: And he asked, how much? Right. But answer the question. You need to be able to answer that question.
1: Right.
0: You need to be, you know, Republicans and conservatives need to stand up and say, answer the damn question.
2: Well, because there needs to be a method behind it saying, if you do this, then it will bring in this kind of revenue
0: right. That
2: will do this for programs, whatever,
0: right.
2: Show us the math.
0: But here where nobody on the left can I tell you what a woman is. Nobody.
2: No. Including one Supreme Court justice.
0: Right. Doesn't know what a woman is. I'm not a biologist. I don't know what a woman is. Yet they're saying, think about this. For the first time in history, you have a political party that takes positions that they can't even explain.
2: Yeah.
0: They can't even explain the subject of the particular issue. We want to protect women. What's a woman? We don't know.
2: We won't
0: answer the question.
2: And how dare you ask questions?
0: Well, there's a guy over there who believes he's a woman. Well, then that's a woman. Well, then define what a woman is. We don't know.
2: Yeah.
0: We're not biologists.
2: Right.
0: You got to challenge that crap.
1: Yep.

0: With SRN News, I'm Jason Walker. Michigan Senate candidate Abdul El Sayed says he has spoken with Barack Obama and hopes the former president will campaign with him. Democrats still trying to unite after a bitter primary campaign that exposed some deep rifts. A lot of problems within that party. Russia and Ukraine exchanging more deadly strikes overnight. At least 7 civilians have been killed, dozens more wounded. Wildfire is still burning in the western U.S. and in Canada. In British Columbia, more than 20,000 people have been forced to evacuate. Dozens of people have been rescued. Coast Guard says the operator of a boat that capsized in a Newark harbor, killing 2 people, is now facing criminal charges. This is SRN News.
1: This is meteorologist Paul Frobley with your Real Talk 93.3 weather update. Lows level off around 75 overnight under partly cloudy skies, southerly winds around 5 miles per hour. Sunshine mixed with clouds at times again Monday. Slight chance of rain showers. High temperatures reach up to 94. Partly cloudy skies Monday night. Lows level off around 75. 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Currently, it's 82 degrees.
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1: 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Coming up here in a little bit, Trump says we are low-keying it with Iran on the way.
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1: Yeah, I'm so happy that all this stuff has happened with the WNBA.
2: Yeah.
1: I mean, I'm so happy that, I wish that, you know, Sophie Cunningham hadn't taken that, the hard fall that she took, but she got up. Yeah. She was all right. I mean, she was fine. But the fall was pretty brutal. If you've seen it, it's like, whoa.
2: Yeah.
1: But for the other player to walk in the locker room, then immediately text white privilege.
2: Right.
1: Whoa.
2: Yeah.
1: It's like, bring it on. Bring, you know, if this is what the WNBA has been so much about, politics, about leftist politics, and now they're being challenged.
2: Yep.
1: And you started it. You're the ones that wanted to make the league political.
2: Right.
1: You did the whole thing. You're the one that sat there and said, we need equality, we need equity, we need diversity, we need... by the way, none of that exists in professional sports. If there's a meritocracy anywhere, it's professional sports. And these coaches and these owners are attempting to pretend that that's not the case.
2: Equity on pay and the whole thing, you know, I mean, they need all of it. They wanted all of it. And it's not how it works.
1: Yeah, everybody doesn't get to play.
2: Right. Oh, they don't.
1: How do I know that?
2: Hmm.
1: I didn't get to play. And so you need to tear apart every one of these stupid, stinking arguments that the left is trying to throw at you, which again, is when you talk about the arena of debate, are there debates anymore? Do they have debates in colleges? Is there a debate team anymore? Do they even exist?
2: Good question. I would have to believe in law school there is, right?
1: Probably, yeah, on legal things.
2: Right. What does a law school look like on some of these Ivy League law schools? What do they do?
1: Seriously,
2: someone needs to get on the inside and do an investigation. You know, one of those investigations like, I'm blanking on the kid's name, who found all the fraud, you know, in Minnesota.
1: Yeah.
2: And he also went over to Spain recently, by the way. But something like that. I would love to know what's going on campuses. We learn a lot from people speaking out finally, but I don't think, I don't think a debate class would go well.
1: Well, and the reason is because when you look at the major political party that exists today, and that's why I think the WNBA is a perfect barometer of where the left is.
2: Yeah.
1: Perfect. You can take that and take that to everything else. They throw out a slogan. They wear a T-shirt with a saying on it.
2: Yeah.
1: They never explain it, because when you ask for questions, we go back to the Josh Hawley with the professor. Well, tell me what's going on here. I mean, I'm trying to figure out, you know, the whole thing. Well, do you believe that men can get pregnant? Well, no, they can't. Well, that's transphobic. What does that even mean? Could you explain that to me? Well, because if you say that, don't you understand that, that's violence, by the way? That's violence when you say that. Right. Why is it violence?
2: Right.
1: Why am I advocating violence? Because you're going to have people that are transgender hear that, and they might commit suicide.
2: Mm-hmm.
1: Well, you're just admitting there's a huge mental health crisis because you're the one that's making the point that it's way above what the average of any other demographic is. And so what you're saying is, I can't ask questions on a topic that is actually affecting women's ability, you know, in sports. And I'm simply asking a question. You're telling me you can't do it because the mental health crisis of pretending that you can be the opposite sex must continue.
2: Yeah, because
1: personally, for me, it would be Santa Claus. Please, let's keep that going, Santa Claus, because all the kids want their gifts.
2: Right.
1: But I mean, I'm making that absurd.
2: Wait, are you saying Santa Claus is?
1: No, I didn't say anything. I'm not getting into that. That might be more controversial than this whole radical transgender movement.
2: Because I just started my letter for this year.
1: So. But when you think about it, all across the board, and how many times have we brought it to you, it's like, well, they're not forced to answer questions.
2: No.
1: They're not for the, no. They put the statement out, then they deflect, but you never get an answer from them. And then when they realize, as you've seen now, whether it's Hong in Wisconsin or Mamdani or even Syed in Michigan, they're all saying now, well, you know, I mean, we said it way back then, but, you know, we've changed our mind on it. You're a liar.
2: Yeah.
1: You haven't changed anything at all.
2: Right. or I heard over the weekend, well, what we meant by that was,
1: No.
2: There are the fundamentals of this nation, the Constitution, and what the founders intended is very clear. You can't say one thing that is completely off the rails and nowhere near what they intended and would require dismantling the Constitution and then come back after the primary and go, oh, well, we didn't really mean that.
1: And this is a perfect example of what they have to do, because I can't wait. Right now, you've got the left. You've got the radical transgender movement trying to figure out, how do we respond to this?
2: Yeah. Right.
1: Because he came out. White especially came out and said, I'm transgender. I'm a woman when it comes to basketball.
2: You can't judge.
1: You can't make that judgment.
2: You can't judge.
1: So the WNBA is like, well, we'll be talking about this later on this week and find something that is fair and equitable and blah, blah, blah, blah, blah, blah, blah. Wait a minute. It's like, well, you can be a transgender unless there's any hint of politics involved in it. You can't do it.
2: Right. Right. Right.
1: You know, well, I mean, but then again, they tried to do it with Caitlyn, with Bruce Jenner, remember?
2: Oh, wow. Well, but she doesn't really belong in our group.
1: She doesn't belong in our group because she doesn't hold the same politics
2: exactly.
1: as us.
2: She doesn't believe the same way. Well, No. That doesn't matter. You know, what if she prefers, I don't know, cake over pie? What if she prefers, you know, a burger over a chicken sandwich? It doesn't matter what her thoughts are on other things. And she's not welcome because she disagrees with you on something else.
1: And, you know, and that's the thing. When Sophie Cunningham came out and said, no, I mean, we need to protect girls in sports. And all of a sudden it's like, well, you're saying, because that was the remember the one coach, I forgot what team she's on, where she wore the thing about, you know, trans children or whatever.
2: Trans kids belong.
1: Yeah, belong. And you know, and it's like, excuse me, nobody's saying that boys and girls can't play on the sandlot together. We're saying in competitive sports, females should play with females, and biological females should play with biological females, biological males should play with biological males, and I love everybody. I don't hate anybody. I was thinking about that the other day.
2: Yeah.
1: Because I went to the memorial, basically the memorial funeral for my buddy Mike, and I was coming home the other day, I told my brothers, we had a great conversation, and I just said, you know something? I don't have bad feelings towards anyone.
2: Yeah.
1: There is not one person on this earth that I may not get along with them. I don't hate anybody. I mean, I really don't. There is nothing. I have no baggage when it comes to other people at all. And then my brother says to me, he goes, well, what about Trump? I said, well, of course, there's the exception. There's got to be. I have to hate him because of, you know, because he's Trump, and our personalities are different.
2: Right.
1: My brother was laughing like crazy. He thought that was just great. I go, well, okay. Well, there's always John. There's always the exception to the rule. I have to hate Trump.
2: Well, on a serious note, in that same vein, I never hated Obama.
1: Yeah, neither did I. Yeah, I just. I would never. I heard the news about Biden, and I feel for his family, and I feel for any suffering that he's going to, which is completely opposite.
2: Yeah, for those that didn't hear, his cancer has spread, and it's become much worse. It's become much harder on him, is what they said. I don't know. You know, the story I read didn't talk about prognosis. But at his age, it's not good. My father's been battling cancer. This November it'll be 4 years, and he's 93. When Bo Biden died, I said a prayer for the Biden family, because I'm now one of those families where I see parents who outlived their child. My wife was included in that group years ago. Her parents outlived one of their children, her brother, and that's always tragic, and you value life. We can disagree. I can value life. That's the thing with Rob Reiner. And he's bat soup crazy when he was on, you know, ranting on social media or on Fox News or wherever, but the one thing you'll hear about him is, and we heard this after he passed, conservative talk show hosts said he was the nicest, most accommodating guy.
1: Yeah.
2: He, you know, and this is the thing. I don't have to have hatred for the person to disagree.
1: Over the weekend, you know, like I said, it was all day Saturday. You know, I don't think I ever spent like 8 hours in a bar in my life.
2: You were telling me that earlier.
1: I just had a beer.
2: With just one beer. is that man lost? He's only had one beer.
1: But I heard that's where they had the memorial at Buffalo Brothers, because Mike was the head of the Buffalo, president of the Buffalo Bills backers of Dallas-Fort Worth, which is three different bars around there. But so many people showed up, and I saw everything. I saw kindness. I saw compassion.
2: Yeah.
1: I saw forgiveness. I mean, every single positive emotion that you could possibly have came out of that. And that's when I was, you know, coming home, and I was just like to myself, I took an Uber because I said, if I have one drink, I Uber it.
2: Yeah.
1: Just thinking, just going, wow, I hold no ill will towards anyone. And I was happy, and I talked to my brother about it yesterday. He goes, neither do I.
2: Right.
1: I go, yeah.
2: Yeah. So, yeah.
1: That's neat when you actually think about that.
2: It's a good feeling.
1: Yeah, it is. We are Red Eye Radio.
0: We'll be right back with more Red Eye Radio with Eric Harley and Gary McNamara.
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0: We are Red Eye Radio. He's Eric Carlin. I'm Gary McNamara. Very quickly, here's Enes Kanter announcing that he wants to be eligible for the WNBA draft next year.
1: I am officially declaring myself a WNBA prospect. If simply declaring who you are is all that's required, then I meet every single requirement necessary to compete in the WNBA. My team and I have carefully examined the WNBA's eligibility criteria and governing framework surrounding self-identification and inclusion. Based on the current guidelines, I can and am officially declaring my eligibility for the upcoming WNBA draft in May 2027.
2: Okay, so
0: now White came out and said, the other playground said, I'm transgender for basketball.
2: Yeah, right. Just I feel like... Right. You know, the other sex, the opposite sex when I'm on the court. Yeah.
0: Yeah.
2: Just when I'm on the court. But you can't judge.
0: No.
2: You're going to have to set your rules. Right.

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8: News this hour from Town Hall. I'm Jason Walker. Polling miss in the Senate Democratic Michigan primary may have revealed a huge problem. Ken Lorman explains.
9: Polls dramatically underestimated Abdul El-Sayed's performance among non-college whites in the Michigan Senate primary, predicting a 30-point lead where he barely won by 5 points, exposing systemic polling flaws. Expert Scott Rasmussen attributes this to overrepresentation of overeducated postgrads eager to respond to polls, combined with the unpredictability of turnout in high-stakes primaries. Ken Lorman reporting.
8: Israeli Prime Minister Benjamin Netanyahu rejecting President Trump's deal with Gaza. He says Israeli forces will not withdraw from the Palestinian territory until Hamas totally disarms. Ukrainian President Volodymyr Zelensky paying a trip to Serbia, holding talks with that country's president.
10: It's been 8 years since a Ukrainian president visited Serbia and held talks with Serbian President Aleksandar Vučić. This visit came as Russia attacks Kiev and its surrounding region, where at least 4 people were killed, including a child. Zelensky said deliveries of Patriot air defense interceptors had slowed and that the U.S. has agreed to let Ukraine Ukraine manufacture Patriot systems, but bureaucracy is slowing the process of obtaining licenses. I'm Rika Ann Garcia.
8: We're learning more now about that shooting incident at a high school in Bangkok, Thailand. The death count is 8. Several other students and teachers wounded. The shooter was a student who later took his own life, and investigators believe the gunman also killed his grandparents before going to the school. More on these stories, townhall.com.
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8: Coast Guard says the operator of a boat that capsized in New York Harbor, killing two people, now facing criminal charges. A new FBI report clarifying the facts on active shooter incidents.
12: The FBI recorded 34 active shooter incidents in 2025, most of them in commercial areas. Handguns were the most common weapon used. Notably, civilians intervened in more than one in five of the attacks and stopped the shooter in seven cases. The report found that many of those successful interventions happened outside gun-free zones, which the FBI noted can delay an armed response. Willie Nelson, The White House.
8: If you think you've heard of everything, wait until you hear this story. Two drivers of Mercedes AMG cars have now filed a class action lawsuit against the luxury car company. Why? They say the AMG logo on the driver's seat gets so hot, it literally brands them. Breaking news and analysis, townhall.com. Health officials in Louisiana urging beachgoers to take precautions during a summertime surge in infections, that from flesh-eating bacteria.
13: Louisiana has confirmed 9 cases so far this year of Vibrio vulnificus, which is found in warm coastal waters. All were hospitalized and 5 died. The numbers are above average. Vibrio bacteria thrive in warm seawater, especially in the brackish mix of fresh and salt water found in estuaries and lagoons. The CDC says Vibrio vulnificus is the most deadly Vibrio bacteria, killing as many as 1 in 5 people infected. John Scott reporting.
8: Don Nelson, the second winningest coach in the history of the NBA, has passed. He was 86. Nelson won 5 titles as a player with the Celtics, but never could grab one as a coach. More on these stories, town.
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1: Now, it's Red Eye Radio. Gary McNamara and Eric Hurley talk about everything from politics to social issues and news of the day. 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
16: All across America, we are Red Eye Radio. He is Eric Carley, and I'm Gary McNamara. Oh, just one more thing. The WNBA Players Association said, we will not be political pawns, and we're all about inclusion, but we won't be political pawns. Okay, let's see how you write that this week then.
17: Yeah.
16: Let's see what kind of agreement you come to with the WNBA on it. There is no inclusion in professional sports.
17: No.
16: None.
17: No. No one has
16: it
17: a...
16: It doesn't exist.
17: There is no inherent right to be able to play.
16: No. There's no one... So, they're BSing right there. We're about inclusion. No, you're not.
17: No, you're not.
16: You're about who you believe the best players are.
17: Right.
16: End of story.
17: Right. Because if it's about inclusion, then your scouts should be out looking for people who fit certain categories that you believe should be included simply because they belong to that category, right?
16: Yes.
17: And not talent. Well, listen, he can't dribble a ball and, you know, he's 5'4". And I'm really not sure that he's, you know, he can run very fast. But you know what? He fits this particular group, and we should have him on the team for that reason. No team is doing that. In fact, I said last week or maybe week before, I said, all right, they're going to have to be active because at some point the WNBA is going to have to say, you know what? And we welcome transgenders into our league. They didn't get to that point. Mm-hmm. And now you have two who have stepped up and said, here we go.
16: Well, and like I said, that's the beauty of it is they can't define everything. And they make statements that are blatantly false.
17: Yeah.
16: You know, our goal is inclusion. That's the stupidest thing ever. No professional sports is about inclusion. I always, when the NFL starts, you know, making the cuts here, probably in a few weeks,
17: mm-hmm.
16: when they start making those cuts, you can sit there at times and you go, all right, so why did you cut him? Well, because he's a defensive back and he was on this 3 inches, we 3 inches behind the guy that we kept.
17: Yeah.
16: So you're talking about things that are so quick and decisions that are made that are minute as to know it because if you're 3 inches closer, you can get that finger on the ball and the receiver doesn't catch it. You know,
17: right,
16: so I mean,
17: right.
16: this is what they do. And I've been in, not in a long time, but about 30 years ago, I got to be in a war room where they actually look at the psychology of all the players.
17: Mm.
16: They look at, you know, your character traits and everything. So
17: sure.
16: It's not inclusive.
17: Right.
16: It's professional sports, but they get away with throwing out pure BS and believe that they're somehow on this, you know, higher moral plane, and they can't even explain what their higher moral plane is.
17: Right.
16: Because when they do, it's like, well, no, that's not true. You're not that.
17: Right.
16: So, all right, jobs.
17: Hmm.
16: Whoa.
17: Yeah.
16: You had the non-farm payroll employment was minus 23,000. 23,000 jobs overall lost. In July, the unemployment rate remained the same. Unemployment declined in local government, education, and retail trade. Employment continued to trend up for health care. This news release presents the statistics from two monthly surveys. The household survey measures labor force, including unemployment by demographic characteristics. The establishment survey measures non-farm employment, hours, and earnings by industry. The other thing that was bad is the last 2 months, like, for example, what was it last month when it was 103,000 or increase? No, I'm not. Sorry, not 129,000.
17: Yeah.
16: Job increase that was revised down 66,000.
17: Yeah.
16: And June was revised by 37,000 from 57,000 to 20,000. You have right now, what is it here? They had it here somewhere. The average job growth so far in 2026 is $34,000 a month.
17: Not good.
16: No. Not a lot of overall, when you look at it, I think it was for June, the 1 week where the layoffs were pretty low. But there's not really a lot of, there's not a lot of hiring going on.
17: Yeah.
16: And they looked at it and, let me just see, healthcare up 22,000, but at a slower pace than the average monthly gain over the last 12 months. Employment and ambulatory healthcare services continue to trend up over the month. Employment showed little change over the month in other major industries, including mining, oil and gas extraction, construction, manufacturing, wholesale trade, transportation, and warehousing, information, professional and business services, social assistance, leisure, hospitality, and other services remain basically flat. The average hourly earnings have increased 3.2% on an average this year. Inflation has been 3.5% this year.
17: Hmm.
16: So, looking for something else here.
17: Well, and the Wall Street Journal was pointing out that Friday's report marks the second straight year that the July numbers included substantial negative revisions to previous month's data. And when the July 2025 data were published a year ago, the May and June totals were revised down by a combined 285,000. Remember, that's when Trump fired Erica McIntyre, the Labor Department's commissioner. That was a big deal. He was really hot about that. And wasn't that when they started saying, we're going to change how we do the reports? And between that and Fed meetings and, you know, GDP changes and how we're going to do this or when we're going to release it and all that, they wanted to change all this data that's not working, not showing the growth in these areas that they want. And then try and excuse it away. You can't do that. You know, the question is, what's going on with the unemployed? You had a great number of people that just weren't looking for jobs. Are there more gig workers?
16: Well, you have, where did I see it here? Let me just get for, let me see. Average work week for all employees on private non-farm payrolls, 34.3 hours. In manufacturing, the average work week was 40.4 hours. Mm.

0: You had the private sector, and it's true. I mean, there are jobs that are going. Some of the jobs I saw going was because some of the COVID money is over. There was still COVID money going into education. I didn't know that, that was, you know, that ended. But he also said, and also a big thing, you know, for retail and, you know, hospitality is because the end of the World Cup, and so we believe that there were 88,000 jobs created. And it's like, I'm just like, yeah, but you got to realize they were hired as temporaries. And so the hires count back then. You know, you can't sit there and say,
1: you can't go back then and go, hey, right, this is great.
0: Right.
1: You can't, and then when it's lost, hey, it's nothing.
0: Right. Right. You can't skew those. You can't skew the numbers for 1 month.
1: Right.
0: And that's what they were doing. I'm like, oh my gosh, they're really, you know, they're really stretching it. You know, right now, and
1: right.
0: Trump's been out there the last week, you know, saying it's the best economy we've ever seen, and you know, it's not.
1: No, it isn't. Yeah. Well, and perception is reality. You know, there is this transition where there's this mismatch of skills and AI moving so fast,
0: absolutely,
1: and it's happening in a big way in the tech world. We saw that starting a few years ago. But as AI is doing more and more, I mean, you know, now writing code and doing everything in the tech world, but also doing stuff in the service industry, you know, taking phone calls. Did I see somewhere where AI is going to be taking some 911 calls?
0: New Orleans.
1: Yeah.
0: How's that going to work?
1: I don't know. How do you get to a level of trust on that?
0: I have no idea.
1: Now, if we're talking about integrating AI between the 911 dispatcher and then finding units that are in or responders that are in that area in a more efficient manner, then I'm all on board, right?
0: Mm-hmm.
1: You know, you and I go back to the old cop shows of the 60s, 70s, 80s. You know, attention all units and, you know, in the vicinity of, you know, whatever. And you know, we've got this going on, major event, whatever. You know, and then the ones that are close respond, you know, okay, we're on the way, whatever. If there is a way to integrate AI to alert a unit that is available in, you know, very close to whatever event's going on, that's great. If we're talking about managing calls, and I have to learn more about it, that makes me a bit nervous. It's one thing at the drive-thru when you're getting a burger. Hello, are you using your app today? It's always the first question. No. How can I help you? And it's funny, then the real person comes on. Hey, how can I help you? With no enthusiasm. But that's, you know, that's fine. You get my burger wrong, that's fine. You get an address wrong where somebody's having some kind of, you know, a emergency, then, yeah, that's not going to work.
0: Job growth has averaged a mere 20,000 over the last 3 months, 34,000 the past year. That's considerably less than the 178,000 jobs that the economy added on average each month during the first 3 years of Trump's first term before the pandemic. It's also a slowdown from last year, the Biden presidency, 103,000. But I will say it's an increase from last year. Remember, last year was only 15,000 jobs.
1: Yeah. Yeah.
0: For 2025.
1: And again.
0: But it really doesn't. If you're talking 15 or 34, both are unacceptable.
1: Right.
0: When it comes to job growth.
1: Yeah. Yeah.
0: It's not what you're looking for.
1: Right.
0: It's not what you're looking for at all. And they do make the point here. I'm reading the Wall Street Journal. Local government education shed 49,000 jobs in July, which may be a consequence of federal pandemic money for schools.

0: drying up, a decline in government employment can also be healthy for the economy if Americans can find more productive private employment. But the Labor Department's household survey suggests many workers are quitting the labor force. One explanation is the aging workforce as more baby boomers retire, and mass deportations may be another reason. The labor force participation rate has fallen to 61.4% from 62.2% over the past year, as the number of Americans who have left the workforce increased by 2.8 million. This explains why the unemployment rate has fallen slightly over the past year to 4.1% from 4.3%. Full-time employment has declined by 1.3 million over the past year, while part-time employment has increased 311,000.
1: Wow.
0: All this suggests a low hire, low fire labor market with employers reluctant to add jobs.
1: Yeah.
0: The Institute for Supply Management Services and Manufacturing Surveys increased last month, suggesting the economy might be reaccelerating.
1: Hmm.
0: So there you go.
1: Hmm. But I hope that's the case. And it could be, again, we could be in this period where it's a, you know, this mismatch of skills, you know, based on what's going on with AI and integration and everything else, and creating efficiencies based, you know, on all of that. Some of that is going to be, you know, in play, maybe for a while. I don't know how long. But we're going to have to get back to exporting. We're going to have to, manufacturers going to have to get back to where it was. And tariffs is not helping that right now.
0: We are Red Eye Radio.
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3: 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Penn State University Extension's Erin Kidley starts with what defines a fall veggie.
4: Things that don't mind being a little chilly and, in fact, benefit from having some cool temperatures.
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4: Leafy greens are the one that comes up the most often. 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
3: If you utilize season extender methods such as low tunnels, cold frames, and hot beds. 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I'm Rod Bain reporting for the U.S. Department of Agriculture in Washington, D.C.
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0: We're on our radio. He is Eric Carlin. I'm Gary McNamara. Yeah, so I think it was Besant that was out there trying to make the case that jobs were actually up because of the private sector jobs and, and the decrease because of the World Cup is being over. It's like, well, yeah, but you counted those jobs when they happen. You got to count them when they, if they're temporary, and then they go. The real concern for me, and you and I have talked about this for the longest time, is the drop in the number overall of full-time jobs.
1: Right.
0: So many of the full-time jobs are being replaced by part-time jobs.
1: Well, and my question is that are more people going into gig work? And if so, is it out of necessity? Everything, of course, is out of necessity. You got to eat and pay your bills. But are they choosing, well, I work on my own time and blah, blah, blah, blah, blah, blah, blah. I'd love to see the dynamics there of how many people fit in that category and contribute to these numbers.
2: SRN News, I'm Jason Walker. Wildfires across western U.S. and Canada. Some 20,000 people have been forced from their homes in British Columbia. Fast-moving wildfire there, destroying numerous buildings. Dozens of people have been rescued. Typhoon Dolphin has hit China's eastern coast. More than 300,000 people have been evacuated, storm bringing strong winds, massive waves, creating a risk of severe flooding. There are casualties, but no one will say just how many. Landmark ruling for Meta, a New Mexico judge has likened the company's social media platforms to factories, saying the psychological harm to children who use Facebook and Instagram can be seen as their, quote, pollution. He fined the company more than $500 million. SRN News.
3: This is meteorologist Paul Trombley with your Real Talk 93.3 weather update. Lows level off around 75 overnight under partly cloudy skies, southerly winds around 5 miles per hour. Sunshine mixed with clouds at times again Monday. Slight chance of rain showers. High temperatures reach up to 94. Partly cloudy skies Monday night. Lows level off around 75. 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Right now, it's 81 degrees.
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1: And he is Eric Harley, and I'm Gary McNamara. 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And 30 seconds later,
2: absolutely.
1: Yep, we'll get to that. We'll get that and Trump and Iran. 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
1: All right, President Trump signaled on Sunday he is prepared to allow economic pressure on Iran to mount as opposed to ordering new military offensive, even as the country continues to defy the U.S. A week ago, they always have the why it matters on Axios. A week ago, Trump was on the verge of ordering a return to major combat operations. But in an interview with Axios, he did not make any new military threats. Trump also did not express any anger or frustration about the fact that Iran has been holding up the announcement on a deal with Oman to reopen up the Strait of Hormuz. On Saturday, Iran issued a new list of demands to allow shipping through the strait. We'll tell you what that is in a second. He's saying now we are low-keying it. These are quotes. We are low-keying it, quote. We are only semi-negotiating with them. We are just watching Iran with its huge inflation and the fact that they have no money. He stressed that Iran is in very bad shape economically and has no money to pay its troops. The U.S. naval blockade has exasperated the Iranian regime's economic crisis. Quote, it will work out. It always works out. It's like a chess game, Trump said of the back and forth with Iran. The agreement governing traffic in the Strait of Hormuz was negotiated among Iran, Oman, and the U.S. and has been pending for a few days now. As part of the new deal, Iran would be given partial control over the traffic in the strait, something they did not have before the war.
2: Right.
1: Qatari and Pakistani mediators were confident the deal would be announced Wednesday, but since then, its prospects have seemed to fade. U.S. officials also say there are growing disagreements inside the Iranian regime. On Saturday, the head of the Iran's Supreme National Security Council laid out new terms for reopening the strait on top of the ones negotiated in the Oman agreement. The U.S. must never threaten nor insult Iran in any language. They must permanently end the war against Iran and Iran's allies in Lebanon, Gaza, Yemen, and Iraq, lift the naval blockade, and withdraw military forces from the surrounding surroundings of Iran. And I think there were more to that. I think I ran out of pages.
2: Well, I'll add this to the conversation because I saw this. Now, it is the New York Times, all right? So you have to consider that along the way. But it is part of a story that's been around for a couple of weeks. Here's the headline from Saturday. New York Times. The U.S. is burning through weapons in Iran. Russia and China are taking note. President Trump's war against Iran has depleted U.S. weapons stockpiles to troubling levels, siphoning supplies from Asia and Europe, according to senior officials. Again, New York Times, whether you believe them or not, this is what they're reporting. But there have been other, there's been other rumblings of this and other reports of this. It's hard for me to believe that that is the case, except that over the weekend, I think actually it may have been Friday, where there was a story about, you know, Hegseth is basically telling lawmakers, hey, come on, we need more money. We need more money. Now, that can be a number of things, right? It doesn't prove or disprove anything. The rapidly shrinking supply of air defense missiles and other critical weaponry in Europe and Asia not only leaves the U.S. military less equipped, but could also leave Russia and China feeling emboldened should they contemplate a potential conflict with the U.S. I'm not sure that that's going to happen, but, you know, what if China wants to make a move on Taiwan? Which has been, you know, something that has been a great concern.
1: You know, there's,
2: what are we going to do? Number one, what will we do in that case? Whether we have a low stockpile or not. And then beyond that, if we wanted to do something and we have a low stockpile and China knows that, there's no doubt that China and Russia have great intel on what our stockpile is. But I can't tell you what's accurate and what isn't. I don't believe a thing from the New York Times, but they're not the only ones reporting it. So, again, I can't tell you what's true, what is accurate.
1: Well, I've seen both of them, and I don't know what it is. But if it is coming from the administration, in order, you know, from sources inside the administration, and, you know, the suspicion would be it is those who favor Vice President Vance and how he would not have gone into this to begin with. Don't know whether that's true or not. Just telling you the reporting that is out there. Trump has denied it from the official podium. From the president's spokesperson said all this is flat out false. The story about firing Hegseth or the discussions on that were all false. All we know is if we are low on weapons, senators should be screaming bloody murder, and the members of Congress, and there's nothing. And the president should be behind the scenes screaming bloody murder with the amount of money that we spend on defense.
3: Yeah.
1: If we're running out of weapons, we got a major problem. And if we're not, they need to fire those who are leaking inaccurate information in order to damage the president. But, the other thing that, here it is. Iran also added they want full compensation for war damages, lifting all sanctions and release of all Iranian frozen funds. And that is just to reopen the strait, which they would have partial control of. That's what the United States is negotiating now. I saw Mark Levin saying, my God, on February 28th, it's sort of what we said about the memorandum of understanding. If anybody would have said, this is what our goal is and this is our plan of what we plan to do, you would have had every single Republican say, absolutely not.
2: Right.
1: And the same thing going on here. But
2: here's the question.
1: But he is sort of following our advice.
2: Yeah.
1: Which is, you know, he wasn't yelling. He wasn't screaming. If you're not going to do the job, you need to stop talking about it.
2: Don't make it an everyday thing. Look, it's an ongoing situation. When we have an update worthy of telling you, we'll let you know. And
1: we're going to starve them out.
2: Right.
1: That's the goal.
2: And here's my question on the J.D. Vance thing. Is if it's true that J.D. Vance, I don't think it's a great level of conflict. It may have a different, you know, they may have different opinions on the approach or what would have been done. But is it based on the fact that, number one, we're at the midterms, don't do this now, but also Don't start what you can't finish. J.D. Vance has been very involved. You know, he's not like Biden was during the Obama years. I mean, Biden was involved, but he was involved in his enriching his family. But J.D. Vance has been very involved. So if it could be, and I'm just throwing out this is just a wild, not a wild theory, but I don't have any reason. There's nothing backing this, but I do believe it is a viable theory that he looked at this and said, we can't do this because we can't finish this. And we can't start what we can't finish. We have to approach this differently in terms with relations with Iran or how we deal with the regime and how we deal with their proxies, you know, whatever that might be.
1: Well, we said that from the very beginning. We might have said it a different way, but yeah. what we said was, you know, because he laid out what he wanted.
2: Mm-hmm, mm-hmm.
1: And we said the challenge here is the fact that you're depending on the end of the war being the people revolt. That's something that you do not have control of, and you do not enter a war with things out of your control. And you do not ever, first rule of warfare, you don't enter a war and then attempt to manage it to an agreement with people you can't trust.
2: And coming up with an agreement that is, as you called it, the Costanza negotiation, where they get things that they didn't even have before this all started.
1: Well, yeah, because if that's true, that what the U.S. agreed to with Oman, because that hasn't come out. Well, it has. Iran would have partial control over the strait.
2: Yeah.
1: You're negotiating backwards. It's a Costanza negotiation team.
2: Yeah, right. And here's my question. Control, does that translate into more territory in those waters? I mean, to what extent do they have control? Because if you have control, it is your territory, whether it's temporary or not. And my question is, are we talking ultimately about expanding Iran's territory in those waters? And that would be greatly concerning. That sounds like an Obama move.
1: Yeah.
2: And why not send a crew over and help them dig out the uranium and go, you know, here you
1: well,
2: go.
1: That's, again, you saw the stories on that over the weekend saying, you know, will the, you know, will the president just say we've destroyed their nuclear program and that's it and just pull out? That we're not actually going to go after.
2: I actually expect that.
1: That we're not going to go after the nuclear. Because that's been the major one. They will not have nuclear material.
2: Yeah.
1: Talk of that now.
2: And then offer the threat, you know, if we see them, you know, going after that uranium, trying to dig it out or whatever, we'll bomb them again and we'll take them out again. I actually am, if I were a betting man, and I am, I'd put the dollar on. Yeah, that's where it's going to stay on that front. And there are two reasons. It's a massive mission with massive amounts of boots on the ground and equipment that has to be brought in, which means before you do that, before we were to extract that uranium, which requires a great deal of massive earth movers to actually get it and special trucks to transport it, then we're going to have to take out the regime first. You're not going to do that with the regime in power. You'd have to take them out first. That's a 1-2 punch, and I don't have confidence that's going to happen.
1: No. There's no will to do that now.
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0: We are Red Eye Radio. He's our Carlin. I'm Gary McNamara. Then there was the Wall Street Journal article over the weekend. Trump thought opening the Strait of Hormuz was imminent. Iran had other plans. And in it, for weeks, Trump has been preparing the ground to declare victory in the war on Iran if Tehran fully opens the Strait of Hormuz, according to U.S. officials. He has even raised the possibility of abandoning the nuclear deal in private conversations with senior administration officials. I hope that's not true.
1: Yeah.
0: So, but,
1: you know, there was a story that Speaker Johnson called the president and said, this was last week, and said, look, we need you to do something here. There has to be some pressure relief on gas prices, because in our districts, we're getting killed and something has to be done. So there's pressure coming from everywhere on this whole thing.
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7: news this hour from Town Hall. I'm Jason Walker. An expert on terrorism says today's threat landscape is more complex than ever, with a growing number of extremist groups operating across multiple regions. Correspondent Bernie Bennett brings us up to date.
8: Colin Clark of the Soufan Center says terrorism has become increasingly diverse, making it harder for law enforcement to track and prevent attacks. Clark says while established groups like Al-Qaeda and Hezbollah remain concerns, newer organizations continue to emerge. He points to Al-Shabaab in Somalia, ISIS-K, and Al-Qaeda affiliates in Africa and Yemen as among the most dangerous threats. Clark defines terrorism as a use of violence to achieve political goals rather than financial gain. Bernie Bennett reporting.
7: A Kansas lawmaker pushing to permanently ban federal funding for so-called gain-of-function virus research, arguing it poses a very serious threat to public safety. More on the story from correspondent Richard Boyd.
9: Republican Senator Roger Marshall is urging Congress to pass legislation that would prohibit taxpayer funding for research that enhances the transmissibility or severity of viruses. Marshall tells colleagues that the COVID-19 pandemic exposed the risks of such work and argued federal dollars should never support research that could lead to another global health crisis. The Kansas physician also praised President Trump's recent executive action restricting high-risk biological research and is seeking to make those limits permanent through legislation. Richard Boyd reporting.
7: Berkshire Hathaway's new CEO, Greg Abel, investing $10 billion in Google's parent company and repurchasing $4.5 billion for its shares. Conglomerate that legendary investor Warren Buffett built reported its second quarter earnings Saturday and disclosed cash holdings had shrunk more than $30 billion. More on these stories, townhall.com.
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7: Battles continue north of the border.
11: British Columbia has declared a state of emergency as a wildfire continues to race through western Canada, forcing more than 20,000 people to evacuate from communities along Okanagan Lake. An undetermined number of homes have been destroyed. Officials say more than 100 wildfires are burning across the province, with nearly half of them out of control. And they say the hot, windy weather, along with a prolonged drought, could threaten more communities. I'm Donna Water.
7: Cyprus energy ministers say European consumers can expect natural gas from Cyprus to help meet their energy needs by 2028. Eastern Mediterranean is becoming an alternative energy source for Europe as Russia's war in Ukraine and Middle East upheavals push Europe to find new sources. Investors have decided to develop the Kronos field off Cyprus coast. Breaking news and analysis, townhall.com. Typhoon Dolphin hitting China's eastern coast after forcing more than 300,000 people to evacuate. Storm bringing very strong winds and massive waves. No initial report on any fatalities, but we understand now there are many who are missing. Former President Joe Biden's health continues to worsen.
12: Hunter Biden, in an interview with the BBC, saying his dad's health is declining.
13: The cancer has spread, has metastasized into his bones and further. It's very painful.
12: The former president was diagnosed with prostate cancer last May, 4 months after leaving the White House as the oldest sitting president. Biden is 83. Laura Winters reporting.
7: One of the best in the NBA history is dead. Don Nelson, the second winningest coach of all time. He was 86. More on these stories, townhall.com.
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2: Now, it's Red Eye Radio. Gary McNamara and Eric Hurley talk about everything from politics to social issues and news of the day. Whether you're up late or you're just starting your day, welcome to the show. From the Relief Factor Studios, this is Red Eye Radio.
0: All across America, we are Red Eye Radio. He is Eric Hurley and I'm Gary McNamara. Welcome and good morning. Well, Patriot Gal wrote us this.
18: Okay.
0: I'm old enough to remember when there were reports that Trump entered a quid pro quo with Zelensky. Give what really occurred, nothing. I'm surprised you two who always say you must have evidence to support uncorroborated reports, actually source stories is what we've said before,
1: right,
0: have concluded we're not going after Iran's nukes. We both said, I said about the Wall Street Journal story, I hope it's not true. You said you have reservations about what the New York Times has written. What we have said is overall, not based on any reports, we do not see the president going in with ground troops and earth movers to get out the nuclear material, which would be required to do that.
1: If you're the first, if you're a first time listener, Patriot Gal, thank you for listening. And how dare you take so long to start listening? We require you listen all night, every night. But seriously, I've said at the end of this, if it turns out they all come to the podium and say, we've taken out the regime, we have control, full control of the stockpiles and uranium stockpiles, and the Iranian people now will decide the future of their country, I will say, well played, and I will be happy to be wrong. I don't come to the point of a conclusion. I don't have confidence that it's there. I'm not saying it's not going to happen, but it appears it's not going to happen.
0: Well, she made the case, you say you must have evidence to support uncorroborated reports, which was
1: our
0: reading the Wall Street Journal and New York Times, that we put the disclaimer on it that we hope it's not true. And these are source stories,
1: yeah,
0: as we always do.
1: And we're very clear about that for Patriot Gal or anybody listening that may be new to the show. We're very clear about this is where the story is coming from. In fact, I mentioned throughout the story, it's the New York Times. I don't trust anything from the New York Times, especially sources familiar with the situation. That just always puts a red flag in my mind. The only reason that I brought it up is that there were other stories outside of the liberal activist media that were talking about this, discussing this. I have a hard time believing on the munitions depletion being in a case, you know, where it's highly critical. I think Hegseth, if he was going to Congress and saying, hey, we need more money, I think it was a number of things based on strategy of what the future is going to be. And quite possibly, I mean, you'd have to include a major move post-election where they say, we want to go in mid-November, because if Speaker Johnson's calling the White House going, look, you got to lay low until November because we're just getting crushed here. And all this talk is driving the prices up if we don't straighten out what's going on in the Strait of Hormuz.
0: And one other thing, he could not continue every day to say a deal's around the corner.
1: Yeah, no. On the talking thing,
0: right, you can't do that.
1: Look, lay low. We said that last week a few times. And I don't know if they...
0: last month.
1: I don't know if they've, again, taken our advice or someone else has told them that. Because you don't have to talk about it every day in detail. Listen, this is an ongoing mission. Our goal is to make sure Iran does not have nuclear weapons. And we're working toward that goal. If we have updates, we'll bring them to you. And Levitt came out last week and said, it's not true. The stockpile depletion story is not true. Everything is fine. And so, again, we don't know. We're not on the inside. And we never come to a point of conclusion, except my confidence is waning by the second on that we're going to go in. Because if you look at it for, again, Patriot Gal or anybody else listening, if you're just hearing this for the first time, and I mentioned it a minute ago, but there is a two-tier massive mission here that would require substantial boots on the ground and also the transportation of massive equipment after you take out the regime. Number one, that's the first thing you have to do. Take out the regime. IRGC would not be in control. These are massive, massive moves. This is not small. This isn't the first Gulf War where Saddam Hussein sent his soldiers out into the desert with nothing and our troops found them eating chapstick because they were so hungry. This is not that. This has been going on and brewing for 47 years under a regime that is willing to gun down their own people in their own streets. So there are so many moving parts to this. I can't pretend to know how you do this. I want the mission complete because I've lived through this all of my life, throughout my life. It started when I was young, but I've been alive through all this. And I want the president to succeed because I don't believe that if we don't get the regime taken out and get that uranium before Trump's gone, no president ever will. He's the only one that will do it. I firmly believe that. Again, your messaging, slow that down, get quieter on that. We're working every day to make sure they don't have nuclear weapons. Keep it at that. And then you get past November and you see what you've got based on whether you win or not. But we'll see where that goes. Again, I don't know what's going to happen. My confidence is waning, but not because the president necessarily has chickened out, but because it is such a Mount Everest of a mission to accomplish in, number one, taking out that regime, which has very deep roots with tens of thousands of people and the IRGC, which is in control of the subjects, they're not citizens, subjects of the regime in Iran, and then beyond that, going in and taking out the uranium with massive earth movers, and I don't know how long that would take.
0: I lost confidence after the memorandum of understanding.
1: Right.
0: And I said it at that point. If anybody, I would not have been for the war if it would have said this is what the conclusion is going to be, this memorandum of understanding of where that was going. And, of course, they didn't abide by that at all. The other thing is the president does not instill confidence by day after day after day after day. Remember, he actually said it a month ago. They're playing us for a fool, which he's meant Iran is playing him for a fool because there is no us. He's right. Commander in chief. And he's continued, as I forgot, I think it was Jim Garrity wrote last week, he goes, I've never seen a president over and over again promote the fact that he's being played by the fool, for a fool by his enemies. Why he's doing it, I don't know. But every point that has come up here, whether it was gas prices, whether it was the midterms. We brought all of that up saying when he went in at that point or was talking about going in, if you're going to do it, you've got to do it with such overwhelming force.
1: Yeah.
0: And that means every new person in government. There was a thing last week that was written. I saved it for you, and I never just got a chance to talk about it. Here it is. The U.S. must shift its strategy with Iran, an Israeli special operations veteran warned Tuesday, while arguing that Washington should target the Islamic Revolutionary Guard Corps support network rather than using conventional military strikes. Where'd you hear that before?
1: Mm-hmm.
0: This is not conventional warfare. This is unconventional warfare, Aaron Cohen said on Fox News. This is what the colonel and I refer to as

0: Start hitting them. Start killing them. Start attacking them in the streets so they get paranoid. Israel has the intelligence, and I'm hoping that Trump sees the only way to actually bend the will of the mullahs is to make it so that the people who support them fear that the mullahs can no longer protect them. It's exactly what you and I said, and I thought that was going to happen. We never believed it when they said no regime change and then went out to take out a few levels of the government to begin with, including the Ayatollah. But, you know, what was in Trump's mind from the beginning, or Hegseth's mind in the beginning? I can't wait to see the book after all this is over. What did Hegseth really want to do?
1: Right.
0: What did Hegseth really want to do as compared to what Trump wanted to do, and what was he infighting? That would be a book that I would read.
1: And J.D. Vance's opinion on this and put on this is very critical, because the president said the other day, he said, look, J.D. Vance has to be the guy in 28. I mean, it has to be J.D. Vance. You know, because there was the back and forth with, you know, it's going to be Marco Rubio, but the president, you know, and I think that's pretty much the only thing you can say at this point, you know, oh, it needs to be J.D. Vance. So that's critical, you know, based on it, this, the possibility of this going on longer than 2 years more. And but here's the thing. There are so many moving parts to all of this. We have to include, again, the story. It was a source story. Out of Israel, was it a source story, or did the Israelis say there was a covert operation going on to attack the from within, attack top Iranian officials from within? Was that a source story? I can't remember.
0: I believe that was a source story.
1: Okay, I thought it was, because it would be bigger news if they were officially saying that. But so you look at that. If that is true, these are contingencies, if that is true, then I could see that. I've always seen Israel as being the strong arm in that regard, only because Israeli intelligence, especially within Iran, has been superior. They're deeply embedded. Israeli intelligence is deeply embedded in Iran. That's what gives me confidence that it actually could happen if there is action, if there's any action taken. You know, there's been some back and forth between Netanyahu and Trump in recent weeks, in recent days even. But if that's actually happening, and they want to, because domestically it's hurting the GOP's chance for re-election or to keep the House and Senate, and they're waiting to, you know, conclude this mission until after then, and then, you know, usher in, because it's going to be chaos. If they were to accomplish taking out the regime, IRGC is no longer in control, and then they get equipment on the ground and start moving in to take that uranium, that is still chaotic in terms of the effect on the global market, but also sentiment on in, here domestically, even after the election and everything else. There's always that effect, even though I would consider that to be a massive victory.
0: Somebody needs to ask the president if that's the plan. How do they plan to get rid of the nuclear weapons? How would they do it?
1: How would they get
0: now,
1: rid of the...
0: Or is that still on the
1: uranium?
0: The docket? You're going to need boots on the ground. You think Trump's going to put boots on the ground?
1: See, that's my thing, is he doesn't want to do that.
0: Yeah.
1: He's said that several times. I would rather have negotiations than to kill people. He said it just last week. I would rather have a deal than killing people. And he's been that president. He's not a wartime president. You know, the things he's done have been precision moves. Soleimani, or in early... In I think it was March of 2017, his first term, he went after ISIS in eastern Afghanistan with a Moab, just boom. And, you know, so those were precision moves. And that's the kind of the president he is. Boots on the ground changes.
0: Is why I had confidence when he went in, based on what he had done before.
1: Right.
0: And which is attack the leadership, go after the leaders.
1: Right.
0: And so I agree with the gentleman who was on Fox News last week. I read it when you were out last week, and I wanted to save it for when you were in because it's something we said all along. If you want to win this war, it's not attacking traditional targets. Forget about the electrical plants or the bridges or whatever. If you want to make sure train lines that may be able to bring stuff in from China are destroyed, that's fine.
1: Right.
0: But the blockade, I'm all for.
1: Mm-hmm.
0: But every single one of those leaders should be paranoid they're going to die in the next 10 hours.
1: Yes.
0: That's how you win the you win the war. You don't win the war by attempting to manage it ever.
1: Right.
0: We've learned our lesson there, and we shouldn't do it.
1: Right.
0: We are Red Eye Radio.
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0: We are Red Eye Radio. He is Eric Carly, and I'm Gary McNamara. Welcome and good morning, man. Jonathan Turley wrote a great column that we'll get to following the bottom of the hour.
1: All right, cool.
0: It was basically that the Democrats are doing the Charlottesville thing. There are many fine people in the DSA.
1: Oh, don't do that.
0: And he makes the point. He goes, except when Trump said it, you know, they had to lie about it.
2: Yeah,
0: but here
2: right.
0: You don't have to lie.
2: Yeah, right. No, you don't.
0: You don't have to. I mean, you don't have to lie.
2: We have a broad tent, yeah, right?
0: Oh.
2: It's all under the big tent. Oh, my gosh. That's hilarious.
0: I just.
2: Wow.
0: We'll get to that following the bottom of the hour.
2: Yeah.
0: A bipartisan majority of Americans support more government rules of how social media companies conduct business, including a requirement of age verification tools to keep younger children off social media, according to a Reuters poll.
2: Mm. Yeah. Wow.
0: The poll, which was conducted over the 6 days ending August 3rd, comes as companies like Meta and Google's YouTube face mounting legal pressure over the treatment of young users. A trial is expected to begin Wednesday over allegations by state prosecutors that Meta designed its product to addict young losers.
2: Yeah.
0: Losers. Users. Losers. 61% of poll respondents, including 71% of Democrats and 62% of Republicans, say social media companies need firmer oversight.
2: Mm,
0: mm. Oh, no.
2: All right, here we go.
0: Yeah, I know.

0: With SRN News, I'm Jason Walker. Authorities say a Ukrainian drone attack on a Russian city has killed at least 12 people and wounding nearly 40 others. Earlier, Russia and Ukraine had exchanged more deadly strikes, 7 civilians killed in Ukraine. Pakistan's foreign minister says a new defense agreement with Saudi Arabia and Turkey is not directed against any particular country. The Mecca Joint Defense Agreement aims to deepen security cooperation amid tensions between the United States and Iran. Another day of primaries coming up Tuesday. Voters heading to the polls in some key races in Minnesota, Wisconsin, and also Connecticut. Wildfires still scorching parts of the western U.S. and Canada. Across the border, 20,000 people forced from their homes. SRN News.
1: This is meteorologist Paul Trombley with your Real Talk 93.3 weather update. Lows dip down to about 75 overnight under partly cloudy skies. Southerly winds around 5 miles per hour. Sunshine mixed with clouds at times again Monday. Slight chance for showers. Daytime highs approaching 94. Lows dip down to about 75 Monday night, partly cloudy skies. 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Right now, it's 80 degrees.
2: Florida man, what'd you do to yourself this time?
3: Disney World, me and Hank, my emotional sport alligator, we did it all.
2: Please tell me you weren't swimming in the Seven Seas Lagoon again.
3: 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We rode the monorail to the Magic Kingdom, hit Space Mountain, crushed some turkey legs, and we washed it down with a couple of Dole Whips. And the best part, the Country Bear Jamboree.
2: Sounds like a great day so far. What happened?
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1: 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Uber drivers.
2: Yeah.
1: That I was with this weekend.
2: Oh, yeah.
1: Both of them downloaded the app.
2: Awesome.
1: We got into a great conversation.
2: Nice.
1: I always get into great conversation with Uber drivers. Really do.
2: Yeah.
1: It's really good.
2: Yeah, that's good.
1: Let's talk big tent. Now, when I was a kid, I wanted a pup tent.
2: Right. Yeah.
1: You know? Even though some of the big tents were cool, but I was completely and totally upset with having a, obsessed with having a sewn-in floor.
2: Yeah.
1: You know, that to me, I wanted a pup tent with a sewn-in floor.
2: We had one when I was in Boy Scouts, and I guess primarily because of fire ants.
1: Oh, I never thought about that. I'm happy I wasn't a Boy Scout in Texas.
2: Yeah. Yeah.
1: Man.
2: Now, we did camp where we built our own shelters. And that was cool. I loved doing that. But you just had to, you know, be aware of, you know, where you were at. And a lot of times we were this one state park, which is beautiful, but it's near water, and there's a ton of ants, fire ants and otherwise. And you just had to, you know, just be careful.
1: When we would go to summer camp at Northern Lights in the Halliburton, above the Halliburton Highlands in Ontario, black flies, mosquitoes.
2: Wow.
1: We used to have mosquito cages slept in. Everybody had their own mosquito cage.
2: Okay. All right. That makes sense.
1: It became part of what you carried with you.
2: There you go.
1: I remember one time, this was in New York. What was the place called? It was in 3 Mile, 9 Mile Island. It was three times as dangerous as 3 Mile Island. 9 Mile Island. Thinking Tonawanda, maybe it was. I don't know if it was. Maybe it was outside of it. I don't know. But
2: yeah.
1: Right on the canal, huge vegetation. There were so many mosquitoes. They would follow you in a cloud.
2: Mm.
1: You had to wear a hat with mosquito netting and long clothes.
2: Yeah.
1: And you ran because, I'm not kidding, there were swarms of mosquitoes. And the best thing ever was this guy and this one of the Boy Scouts, and his father came out. And his father was definitely a tenderfoot. I mean, he just wasn't used to being out there camping and stuff.
2: Yeah.
1: And all of a sudden, we hear, it was breakfast time, you hear screaming. And you go, "We're leaving, we're leaving! There's damn mosquitoes all over the bacon!" I never laughed so hard in my life.
2: Yeah.
1: It's like, because we got you. The thing is, what really amazes me is when I was a kid, I loved that stuff. Yeah. I remember what was the one thing they had, where you went out, you had it was a winter. It wasn't even a merit badge. It was an award you got. I forgot. Arctic or something. I can't think of the name of it.
2: Mm.
1: But you had to go out and stay in a tent in winter weather. And we failed it the first two times. And we were so happy because the temperature got up to 34. And it had to remain polar bear is what it was called.
2: Okay, so you couldn't polar bear qualify unless the temperature remained.
1: It had to remain under 32.
2: All right.
1: And when it got to 34, we were jumping for joy because we got to do it again on another camp, you know, another camping thing. And what I learned there, I learned that if you want to sleep when it's cold, you have your sleeping bag and all that, and it's, even if it's a good sleeping bag, you take hot water. You boil the hot water on the propane stove, which, of course, you have to have, until it gets boiling. You put it in your canteen. You wrap it in a towel, and you put that at the bottom of your feet, and that stays warm all night long.
2: Yeah. Yeah.
1: That was great. I mean, that was...
2: Yeah.
1: I thought I was a genius when I figured that one out.
2: A lot of YouTubers I follow do that. They'll heat up some water bottles and heat up some water and then pour it in bottles and then put it in their sleeping bag.
1: Yeah.
2: Yeah,
1: it really worked well. But talking about the big tent versus the small tent,
2: right?
1: The Democrats are all about the big tent,
2: right?
1: This was on This Week, and it's Donna Brazile and then Scott Jennings. Here we go.
2: All right.
3: But as you know, I've been in this big tent party probably longer than most people. And I can tell you, we're having the same kind of growing pains I saw on the Republican side, whether it was through the Tea Party in 2010, the activists who helped to bring about the MAGA movement.
4: And with all due respect to my friend Donna, there's nothing like, you can't draw any equivalents between the Tea Party movement and the socialists. For one, the Tea Party folks weren't trying to bring about the downfall of Western civilization and the United States of America. Abolish the police, abolish ICE, abolish borders, abolish the Senate, abolish the Constitution. There was nothing like this in the Republican Party. So it's an extreme political ideology that is gaining traction. The Democrat leadership has lost control. They know it. And people like Alexandria Ocasio-Cortez, Hong in Wisconsin, Abdul El-Sayed in Michigan, you talk about the big tent. The Democrat Jewish Attorney General of Michigan cannot even go to her party's nominating convention because she says, I won't be safe there because of the supporters of Abdul El-Sayed. You can't draw any equivalence between what happened in the Republican Party with the resurgence of patriot conservatives versus these anti-American radicals.
1: Well, really, when you think about the Tea Party, so much of the Tea Party was actually born after, you know, the financial crisis of 2008-2009.
2: Yeah.
1: You know, right. That's when that came into being, and it was really, when you think about it, the Tea Party was a result of the entire bridge loan and all of that that came from a Republican president. And it was Republicans demanding fiscal accountability from government. That's not the same. That wasn't a big tent. That was simply members of the Republican Party telling the Republican Party, you need to get back to what we're about.
2: Yep.
1: That it was the Republican Party that was moving off where conservatives wanted them to go. And now they're way off from where they wanted to go back then. But I just love it how they're trying to, you know, this is just like the Tea Party. It's like the Tea Party. And I'm glad Scott Jennings said that, because that was a absolutely perfect response.
2: Yeah.
1: Then Jonathan Turley wrote on this. Big Ten, small space. Democrat leaders embrace the fine people of the DSA as radicals call for purges. Hassan Piker, a close ally of Abdul El-Sayed, is calling for Marxist-Leninist punishment. That's a quote. For those who criticize Michigan's Democratic senatorial candidate, as radicals and anti-Semites like Piker flood the Democratic Party, establishment figures are struggling to justify their alliance with extremist candidates. Ironically, Democrats are now fulfilling the false narrative that they used against President Donald Trump after the Charlottesville protest. They are maintaining that there are many fine people in the DSA, despite their seeking to destroy our constitutional system, open the borders, defund the police, embrace virtual anarchy, and now some of these fine people are calling for moderates to be purged as radicals take over the Democratic Party. And then he points out, in 2017, the media manufactured a controversy by suggesting that Trump had praised neo-Nazis and Klansmen in 2017 as fine people in Charlottesville. It was demonstrably false, but became the accepted truth in the media. In reality, Trump condemned the neo-Nazis, and the statement was about fine people on both sides, was a reference to people on both sides of the debate over removal of historic statues. That narrative took on an added hypocrisy when some of the loudest voices later endorsed a candidate with an actual Nazi tattoo who allegedly assaulted women, mocked wounded veterans, and praised terrorists. However, he promised to deliver Maine and bring figures like Chuck Schumer and Elizabeth Warren back to power. So there you go.
2: Yeah.
1: Anti-Semites and communists are not fine additions to any party. Hassan Piker is not a fine person in any universe. He has said the United States deserved the terrorist attacks on 9/11 and prominently displays a picture of the collapsing Twin Towers. He has downplayed the murders and rapes of innocent Israelis on October 7th and called one Jewish man who challenged him a bloodthirsty, violent pig dog. That's a quote. figures like Harris and Buttigieg brush off al-Sayed's allies, including Mohammed Bakar Khwazwini, a prominent Muslim cleric who gave a sermon that called for followers to vote for al-Sayed while calling upon them to pray for the death of President Trump and celebrate the death of Senator Lindsey Graham. And they just, he goes on and on and on and on. But it's not the same thing. No. And that's what they're trying to do. Well, you know, the Republican Party probably has more differences now. The Tea Party united.
5: Oh, yeah.
1: United the Republicans. Oh, yeah. Actually united the Republicans to get back to really fiscal, good conservative fiscal policy. That was the goal.
5: Yeah.
1: Again, did it work? Well, no, none of it's worked. I mean, the Republicans are slower to get the debt where it is today than the Democrats. But, you know, you don't have the conservative. Really, I look at the Tea Party as the last hurrah of conservatives in the Republican Party.
5: It really was.
1: Yeah, that's how. But it was about, there was nothing radical about it at all. Nothing.
5: No.
1: I remember. Somebody claimed that they were cursed. Who was it? And they couldn't find anyone else who verified it. Think about that. Democrats are worried about somebody cursing somebody in a huge rally. And here they were supporting.
5: Yeah.
1: They're supporting the most radical candidates who wish to destroy the United States. And they do. And you can say. But the beautiful thing is, Scott Jennings can say that to Donna Brazile. There's nothing she can say.
5: No.
1: Anything that's. And when you have. Turley saying the same thing.
5: Yep.
1: He goes, look, they want to destroy the country. They're seeking to destroy the constitutional system. They want to get rid of the Senate. They want to get rid of the presidency and the Supreme Court, because in essence you would. It's not the same thing.
5: Right.
1: If it's under Congress.
5: Right.
1: They want to defund the police, defund the military.
5: Yep.
1: They want to destroy the country.
5: Right.
1: And they're proud of it. Now some of them are starting to back off. But the only thing that Schumer and Donna Brazile and Jeffries can say is, well, it's all part of the big tent. But you should have seen Donna Brazile when Scott Jennings is doing it. She's just sitting there. She can't say anything.
5: No.
1: She can't say you're over-exaggerating it because they said it.
5: Nope. They're promoting it.
1: I know.
5: It's not like they were caught on a hot mic. You know, somebody didn't go undercover and record them on a cell phone. They're going on TV, proudly promoting it. And, you know, of course, by the way, why are they still trying to go to the center or move back or, you know, after the primaries? Why are the Democrats even trying that anymore? I mean, it was done. That was the tactic, you know, years ago. But why would the DSA back off of that?
1: And then you had this week, former DNC vice chair David Hogg told establishment figures that the big tent of his party is not big enough for them. He and other moderates have to go. When asked about Democrat moderates, Hogg replied, they don't have the right values. That's a quote.
5: Wow. Well, look. And they kicked him out, remember? He didn't keep his job at the DNC.
1: I know.
5: Now Carville's saying he needs to lead the DNC. Wow.
1: As he hates everything that he stands for.
5: As he hates all of the radicalism.
1: I know. We are on our radio.
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0: Radio. He is Eric Carlin. I'm Gary McNamara. Yep, David Hogue said that the moderates of the Democratic Party, the tent is not big enough for them. He and other moderates have to go. They don't have the right values. As those same people that they wish to purge are saying, we're all part of this big tent. We're all part. This is our Tea Party. Destroying the country is our Tea Party. It's the exact same thing as the Tea Party.
1: I know. It's just like.
2: I love it.
1: It's complete.
2: I love it.
1: It is complete and total lunacy.
0: He goes, Piker also wants to purge any Democrats who do not support El Sayed, calling them haters who deserve to be punished. There are haters in our ranks. Notice how when someone comes out and says, yeah, that's actually a bad association, immediately it's weaponized by Republicans. Communist statements should be criticized.
1: Of course. They just like to call us communists for some reason.

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7: News this hour from Town Hall. I'm Jason Walker. Wildfires across the western U.S. and Canada. More than 20,000 people forced from their homes in British Columbia. Fast moving blaze there destroyed numerous buildings. Dozens of people had to be rescued. Typhoon Dolphin slamming China's eastern coast. 300,000 people have been evacuated. That storm bringing strong winds and massive waves. Deadly boat incident near the Statue of Liberty.
8: The captain of the motorboat under arrest and facing 13 charges of reckless endangerment. The 22-foot vessel flipping over in New York Harbor. Two people killed, a 27-year-old woman and a 5-month-old baby. Investigators say the boat was dangerously overloaded. Members of the New York City Police and Fire Department, along with the U.S. Coast Guard and Air Sea Rescue, helping to save those floating in the water with their life jackets on.
7: That is correspondent Laura Winters reporting. A Senate hearing on the Muslim Brotherhood turning sharply partisan as Democrats on the panel boycotted the proceedings, led by Texas Republican Ted Cruz. Here's correspondent Ron Taylor.
9: Senator Cruz maintains that the Muslim Brotherhood's influence in the U.S. has been underestimated and vowed to hold accountable anyone who finances or supports terrorism. During the hearing, he also criticized Michigan Democratic Senate nominee Abdul Isayed, citing alleged ties through family members to Muslim Brotherhood-affiliated groups. All five Democrats on the Senate Judiciary Subcommittee skipped the hearing. The dispute underscores deep divisions over national security and counterterrorism policy. Ron Taylor reporting.
7: Health officials in Louisiana urging beachgoers taking precautions now during the summertime surge in infections. This one is a flesh-eating bacteria. More on these stories, townhall.com.
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7: It has been a rough summer for the Colorado River system. It's in crisis. Here's Donna Warder.
11: Lake Mead, which straddles the Arizona-Nevada border, is the largest reservoir in the U.S., but it's at its lowest water level since it was filled about 90 years ago.
12: You can see with, like, the difference in colors through the rocks, how high the water level used to be compared to now.
11: Forests Jessica Torres and Matthew Stubb are concerned about the future of the reservoir.
13: I wonder if it'll fully go, like, empty, like, it'll just fully disappear.
11: It follows a winter that produced the worst snowpack on record in the Colorado River Basin. I'm Donna Warder.
7: Astronomers are viewing conditions and saying they're promising for the perceived meteor shower this year. NASA says about 50 to 100 meteors per hour may be visible under ideal conditions. That is coming up during the peak on Wednesday night. Breaking news and analysis, townhall.com. Trump administration is rolling out a new effort aimed at helping veterans move into the trucking careers once they leave the military. Here's correspondent Richard Boyd.
14: Transportation Secretary Sean Duffy has launched the Freedom Haulers program, which encourages veterans to enter the trucking industry by highlighting career opportunities and benefits. The administration says veterans' experience operating military vehicles makes them well-suited for life on the road. Promotion of the program has been tied to the administration's broader crackdown on illegal aliens with commercial driver's licenses. Officials say trucking jobs can offer competitive pay, flexible schedules, benefits, training assistance, and signing bonuses. Richard Boyd reporting.
7: Officials say it was a mess at times. The leader of an Irish organized crime gang extradited to Ireland from Dubai is facing allegations of running a money laundering empire. More on these stories, townhall.com.
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0: Now, it's Red Eye Radio. Gary McNamara and Eric Hurley talk about everything from politics to social issues and news of the day. Whether you're up late or you're just starting your day, welcome to the show from the Relief Factor Studios. This is Red Eye Radio.
18: We are Red Eye Radio. He is Eric Carly, and I'm Gary McNamara. Good morning.
2: Hi.
18: I'm telling you, I just never thought. I never thought that ground zero of the culture wars would be the WNBA.
2: You know, it's interesting? My son and I had a conversation about that on Saturday. He's very knowledgeable about cars, and there's a good chance I'm going to be switching cars soon. Thinking of getting an EV. Not really. But with the new sodium batteries, maybe one day. There's so much going on with that. And then all of a sudden we start talking about, inevitably we get into talk show mode because he follows a lot of, conservatives and everything else. I'm not sure if he listens to our show, but he listens to people like Levin. No, but we get into this conversation and he looked at me and almost exactly what you said as I was, walking out of the room, and he goes, of all the things? And he goes, there hasn't been this much talk about the WNBA since the WNBA started. And it's really, just turned into this focal point of back and forth. But you know what? Of course it is. And why is that? Because it's where the private sector and the agenda meet. Not that that hasn't happened before. Corporations and their, remember with the whole bathroom thing, Apple, we're not going to be doing business in Texas. Yeah, but you do business in the Middle East.
18: Right, I know.
2: Where they will kill people for being gay. And, and this is a thing, but with the WNBA, especially with the liberal transgender movement and agenda, it's the first time it's really culminated in a point where, they're taking sides, and it hasn't gotten to the point of, LeBron is what? He's 44? Going to the 76ers. That's his, I don't know if that's his sunset game, or not. But maybe it's not. Maybe when he's 48, 49, he decides to, I identify as someone who plays for the WNBA, and he goes and extends his career.
18: Well, I think you already had Babylon Bee him with a wig on going to the WNBA.
2: It's been the common joke. Yeah. And I told it a couple of weeks ago. I just made the comment. I don't consider it any of my material. But I'm just making the comment, and I think everybody's talked about that. Okay. Well, what if...
18: 41 he is.
2: 41?
18: 41.
2: I thought it was 44. I thought I read 44 when it's... And I thought 44 was really old. Is that where... What's his contract with the Sixers? Is it 1 year, 2 years?
18: I have no idea.
2: Maybe that's what it was that it was going to take until he's 42.
18: I don't pay attention to the NBA anymore. I pay attention to the WNBA.
2: That's how things have changed to come full circle on this on this segment.
18: But this weekend was just absolutely insane.
2: Yeah.
18: First you had two former NBA players now are going to... declare for the WNBA draft. And then you had in the game over the weekend, you had the Indiana Fever playing the Chicago Sky. Mm. And Sophie Cunningham, who is ground zero of this all, goes in for a layup. And the player on the Chicago Sky, I just don't have her name here at the moment. Okay, I don't pay that much attention to the WNBA where I know all the players' names.
2: Right.
18: Just takes it and her arm right around the neck, and she goes to the floor. I mean, she got kicked out of the game for it.
2: Yeah.
18: And then she ran into the locker room and went, white privilege.
2: Wow.
18: And I'm just like, this is fantastic.
2: Yeah, no.
18: Because this is the entire thing that started last week. It was the writer at The Guardian that said, well, she's now anti-black and anti-trans. And it went, Where the hell did the anti-black come from?
19: Yeah,
18: well, if you're anti-trans, you're anti-black. We just say whatever we want. And so white privilege is what she put on social media.
19: Can you imagine that with Larry Bird back in the day?
18: Well, the thing is, I think about it. If anybody goes back to the Larry Bird days, anybody remember when him and Jabbar went after it?
19: Oh, yeah, yeah.
18: Oh, my. Yeah, him. Yeah, and, I mean, yeah. It was. They were swinging. They were going at it left and right. You know, there's one thing I remember that when I was playing adult league basketball. And one guy we played with, who actually played college ball, mm-hmm. is, you know, big guy, probably 280.
19: Oh, wow.
18: And probably, well, I don't know, 280 and 6'8".
19: Mm.
18: Big guy.
19: Yeah.
18: Went in just on a practice, went in uncontested for a layup, and I went in to block it and hit his arm. I mean, I jumped up, basically piggybacked on him and hit it, and he didn't make it. And he came after me, and his brother, I asked his brother, you know, a couple of months ago, do you remember when that happened in practice? I said, because there's two things I remember. And both of them are you laying on center court, dying laughing. And he goes, I remember that. He goes, my brother sort of flicked you off like a flea. And I went, I know. And the other one was when I went in, just we were practicing. I went in and missed a layup. Uncontested. Nobody near me.
19: Yeah.
18: And I came around, you're going, why, son of a? And I turned, and the priest, one of the priests from the parish, had just walked in because it was a Catholic church we were playing at. And I went, son of a gun, mother, gall darn it, darn tootin', something like that. And again, John was on the floor dying laughing. But I remember when I did that, I thought he was going to kill me because it was a flagrant foul. Mm. It was just that mentality. I'm not going to let you have an uncontested layup. So,
19: right.
18: You know, it was, you know, she should have been kicked out of the game as she was. I did see, I forgot what, it was Sports Illustrated that said, you know, basically, and then they deleted the headline. I saw that, you know, Sophie Cunningham, you know, gets her karma.
19: You know?
18: As if that was, you know, that's a legit thing
19: like
18: to do.
19: Like it was a win for
18: right
19: the liberals.
18: Now,
19: yeah.
18: Now, the Florida Attorney General saying that wouldn't happen here because we'd arrest her. Stop it.
19: Let's calm down.
18: You know, that's
19: let's
18: not going to happen.
19: Let the league manage the league.
18: I don't know if they can now.
19: Well,
18: I don't know if that's... You know,
19: that's a great point.
18: But the thing that just blow my mind, and it's something that we've talked about, and I'm so glad that you had Royce White and then, the other gentleman, Ennis Kattner, that they decided, you know, to... enter the NBA draft.
19: Oh.
18: Now, the beautiful thing is, can they be anti-trans and anti-black when they're not white? But the most beautiful thing is here.
19: That question, you know, how dare you? That question is going to be stuck in my mind for days.
18: I got to make sure.
19: Because that's where it's going to. But I was watching something came up on YouTube, and it was from a documentary from ESPN, but it was clips from the documentary. And Boston was playing, I forget who it was, maybe the Lakers or somebody. Anyway, Larry Bird went down.
18: He's Turkish and Kurdish.
19: So during in this segment, in this what I watched, it was in a game. I don't know if it was a final or not, but I believe it was. But Larry Bird went down, right? He had an injury, and then, boom, he's in the locker room. And they're thinking, oh, man, we got this. I'm sure, almost sure it was the Lakers. Then all of a sudden, Bird reappears.
18: Oh, yeah. He had back problems, yeah.
19: And then he was crushing it. Yeah. And then the other teammates on the opposite team, I think the Lakers, they were the whole thing was focused on how good Larry Bird was. It was a short, so it was only 45 seconds long. But they said, we looked at each other and said, we're in trouble. And we lost that game because of Larry Bird.
18: Oh, yeah, I remember that. That's in every documentary of Bird.
19: Yeah.
18: Any documentary, that game is in there. That

0: white privilege has she received? And so, you know, but with the two other players coming in, first off, she can't explain the white privilege.
1: Right.
0: But we live in an era where the left has definitive opinions on things they can't explain.
1: Yeah.
0: For example, the WNBA says only women can play in the WNBA, but they won't define women.
1: Right.
0: And now that you've got two biological males saying, well, we want to play, I think it was Royce White who said, well, somebody said, what is your intent? We need to know what your intentions are. Are your intentions to say that, that you're a woman? Because, right. No, what you're saying is biological men should be included in. I'm a biological male. Is now it going to be based on intent?
2: Well, no.
0: Discrimination, because that changes the whole ballgame of discrimination if it's based on, basically you're the discriminated one. So we need to know what you're thinking to find out whether you're discriminated or not.
2: Exactly, because we said, and their mind can change.
0: Yeah.
2: Bruce Jenner. That's all you have to say.
3: You know, I think the Kardashians had something to do with that. Well, but I don't know. Maybe
0: but
3: not.
0: He didn't change back, though.
2: No. What I'm saying is one day he was Bruce Jenner, and one day he was Caitlyn.
0: Right.
2: So the mindset can change.
0: Right.
2: But it can change back.
0: It has.
2: And you can't judge someone because in their mind, that's who they are. So if you're judging their thoughts and their thoughts happen to change, who are you to say what the rules are? And look, I've been saying for a long time, if anyone can belong to a protected class simply by saying so, then there are no protected classes.
0: And
2: now, in the WNBA, that's a rule. It's a, you know, that's a league with a rule. It's only women until recently. And, you know, that's what they created. But if we look in terms of the idea behind Title IX, and we look at women as a protected class, and that was, you know, you look at that, and we'll throw in race, Rachel Dolezal, and Obama's comment on, he's come to believe that race is a social construct, because he was asked, well, you know, your mother was white and your father was black, why do you identify as black? And he said, well, I've come to believe that race is a social construct, which means, again, goes back to, well, if I say I belong to a protected class, you have to honor that. And now you bring it a step further. Why do I have to say it?
0: Well, this is the beautiful part of it. When Royce White came out, he said, quote, I'm transgender. I'm a woman. I identify as sometimes identifying as a woman for the purpose of basketball, professional basketball. So I'll be declaring for the WNBA draft in 2027 as well. End of quote, White said. You can't
2: ignore it.
0: Right. You can't sit there and say, well, we don't believe him. That's what you can't do. I mean, they set themselves up. You know, it's like when we talk about Justice Brown, when she said, she couldn't answer what a woman is.
3: Right.
0: Well, if you can't answer what a woman, if you can't define what a woman is, you cannot be a judge on any panel of any women's rights if you can't identify the subject of a particular lawsuit.
2: You know,
0: you don't even know. A woman has no meaning to you. You can't identify it. A woman is whoever thinks her a woman is a woman.
2: Right.
0: Well, then you can't challenge that.
2: Right. Right.
0: That was the whole point that we talked about years ago. So this is beautiful, because what they're forcing the WNBA to do is define what a woman is, or actually put a plan down where men can play women's sports. And that happens, it dies.
2: And here's the thing. When you say define what a woman is, officially the league has to do that in writing.
0: Yep.
2: In their rules.
0: Right.
2: There has to be criteria.

0: bacteria.
1: Or they just don't define it, and they say if you go through a certain process as a biological male, or they, once you reach this, point.
0: Or they loosely define it, like the Obama administration did with kids in schools. All the kid has to do is go to the office and claim it. His parents don't have to be involved.
1: Right.
0: They don't have to do anything. You know, if they just say it, then they're in.
1: We are Red Eye Radio.
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0: We are Red Eye Radio. He is Eric Cronin, and I'm Gary McNamara. So, yeah, this needs to be done. What you need to do on any of these kind of things where the left is taking a stand is challenge them on it. Because this is, I saw the Democrat Socialist of America co-chair saying, well, we need to tax millionaires more. He goes, what, you know, we need to tax the hell out of them, she said.
1: Yeah.
0: And he asked, how much? Couldn't answer the question. You need to be able to answer that question.
1: Right.
0: You need to be, you know, Republicans and conservatives need to stand up and say, answer the damn question.
2: Well, because there needs to be a method behind it saying, if you do this, then it will bring in this kind of revenue
0: that
2: will do this for programs, whatever, show us the math.
0: But here where nobody on the left can I tell you what a woman is. Nobody.
2: No. Including one Supreme Court justice.
0: Right. Doesn't know what a woman is. I'm not a biologist. I don't know what a woman is. Yet they're saying, think about this. For the first time in history, you have a political party that takes positions that they can't even explain.
2: Yeah.
0: They can't even explain the subject of the particular issue. We want to protect women. What's a woman? We don't know.
2: We don't
0: answer the question.
2: And how dare you ask questions?
0: Well, there's a guy over there who believes he's a woman. Well, then that's a woman. Well, then define what a woman is. We don't know.
2: Yeah.
0: We're not biologists.
2: Right.
0: You got to challenge that crap.
1: Yep.

0: With SRN News, I'm Jason Walker. Authorities in Russia's Tarzan region now say a Ukrainian drone attack has killed at least 12 people and wounded 39 others. Authorities also say Ukraine has targeted Russian oil facilities with long-range drones almost daily in the last 2 months. Another day of primaries coming up Tuesday. Voters will be heading to the polls in some key races in Minnesota, Wisconsin, and in Connecticut. Landmark ruling against Meta. A judge in New Mexico has likened the company's social media platforms to, quote, factories, saying the psychological harm to children who use Facebook and Instagram can be seen as their pollution. The judge fined the company $567 million.
1: 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Lows dip down to about 75 overnight under partly cloudy skies, northerly winds around 5 miles per hour. Sunshine mixed with clouds at times again. Monday, slight chance of thunderstorms. High temperatures reach up to 95. Partly cloudy skies. Monday night, lows dip down to about 75. 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Currently, it's 79 degrees.
2: Florida man, what'd you do to yourself this time?
3: Disney World, me and Hank, my emotional sport alligator, we did it all.
2: Please tell me you weren't swimming in the Seven Seas Lagoon again.
3: Well, not this time. We rode the monorail to the Magic Kingdom, hit Space Mountain, crushed some turkey legs, and we washed it down with a couple of Dole Whips. And the best part, the Country Bear Jamboree.
2: Sounds like a great day so far. What happened?
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1: And I'm Gary McNamara, along with Eric Harley. 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Coming up here in a little bit, Trump says we are low-keying it with Iran on the way.
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1: Yeah, I'm so happy that all this stuff has happened with the WNBA.
2: Yeah.
1: I mean, I'm so happy that, I wish that, you know, Sophie Cunningham hadn't taken the hard fall that she took, but she got up. Yeah. She was all right. I mean, she was fine. But the fall was pretty brutal, if you've seen it. It's like,
2: yeah,
1: whoa.
2: Yeah.
1: But for the other player to walk in the locker room, then immediately text white privilege.
2: Right.
1: Whoa.
2: Yeah.
1: It's like, bring it on. If this is what the WNBA has been so much about politics, about leftist politics, and now they're being challenged.
2: Yep. Yep.
1: And you started it. You're the ones that wanted to make the league political.
2: Right.
1: You did the whole thing. You're the one that sat there and said, we need equality, we need equity, we need diversity, we need... by the way, none of that exists in professional sports. If there's a meritocracy anywhere, it's professional sports. And these coaches and these owners are attempting to pretend that that's not the case.
2: Equity on pay and the whole thing, you know, I mean, they need all of it. They wanted all of it. And it's not how it works.
1: Yeah, everybody doesn't get to play.
2: Right. No, they don't.
1: How do I know that?
2: Hmm.
1: I didn't get to play. and so you need to tear apart every one of these stupid, stinking arguments that the left is trying to throw at you, which again is when you talk about the arena of debate. Are there debates anymore? Do they have debates in colleges? Is there a debate team anymore? Do they even exist?
2: Good question. I would have to believe in law school there is, right?
1: Probably, yeah, on legal things.
2: Right. What does the law school look like on some of these Ivy League law schools? What do they do?
1: Seriously,
2: someone needs to get on the inside and do an investigation. You know, one of those investigations like, I'm blanking on the kid's name, who found all the fraud, you know, in Minnesota.
1: Yeah.
2: And he also went over to Spain recently, by the way. But something like that. I would love to know what's going on campuses. We learn a lot from people speaking out finally, but I don't think, I don't think a debate class would go well.
1: Well, the reason is because when you look at the major political party that exists today, and that's why I think the WNBA is a perfect barometer of where the left is.
2: Yeah.
1: Perfect. You can take that and take that to everything else. They throw out a slogan. They wear a T-shirt with a saying on it.
2: Yeah.
1: They never explain it because when you ask for questions, we go back to the Josh Hawley with the professor. Well, tell me what's going on here. I mean, I'm trying to figure out, you know, the whole thing. Well, do you believe that men can get pregnant? Well, no, they can't. Well, that's transphobic. What does that even mean? Could you explain that to me? Well, because if you say that, don't you understand that that's violence? By the way, that's violence when you say that. Right. Why is it violence?
2: Right.
1: Why am I advocating violence? Because you're going to have people that are transgender hear that and they might commit suicide.
2: Mm-hmm.
1: Well, you're just admitting there's a huge mental health crisis because you're the one that's making the point that it's way above what the average of any other demographic is. And so what you're saying is, I can't ask questions on a topic that is actually affecting women's ability, you know, in sports. And I'm simply asking a question. You're telling me you can't do it because the mental health crisis of pretending that you can be the opposite sex must continue.
2: Yeah, because
1: personally, for me, it would be Santa Claus. Please, let's keep that going, Santa Claus, because all the kids want their gifts.
2: Right.
1: No, but I mean, I'm making that absurd.
2: Wait, are you saying Santa Claus is...
1: No, I didn't say anything. I'm not getting into that. That might be more controversial than this whole radical transgender movement.
2: Because I just started my letter for this year. So.
1: But when you think about it all across the board, and how many times we brought it to you, it's like, well, they're not forced to answer questions.
2: No.
1: They're not for the, no. They put the statement out, then they deflect, but you never get an answer from them. And then when they realize, as you've seen now, whether it's Hong in Wisconsin or Mamdani or even Syed in Michigan, they're all saying now, well, you know, I mean, we said it way back then, but, you know, we've changed our mind on it. You're a liar.
2: Yeah.
1: You haven't changed anything at all.
2: Right. or I heard over the weekend, well, what we meant by that was,
1: yeah,
2: exactly. No, right. No, right. No. There are the fundamentals of this nation, the Constitution, and what the founders intended is very clear. You can't say one thing that is completely off the rails and nowhere near what they intended and would require dismantling the Constitution and then come back after the primary and go, oh, well, we didn't really mean that.
1: And this is a perfect example of what they have to do, because I can't wait. Right now, you've got the left. You've got the radical transgender movement trying to figure out, how do we respond to this?
2: Yeah, right.
1: Because he came out. White especially came out and said, I'm transgender. I'm a woman when it comes to basketball.
2: You can't judge.
1: You can't make that judgment.
2: You can't
1: on it.
2: Judge.
1: So the WNBA is like, well, we'll be talking about this later on this week and find something that is fair and equitable and blah, blah, blah, blah, blah, blah, blah.
2: Well, yeah.
1: Well, wait a minute. It's like, well, you can be a transgender unless there's any hint of politics involved in it. You can't do it.
2: Right. Right. Right.
1: You know, well, I mean, but then again, they tried to do it with Caitlyn. With Bruce Jenner, remember?
2: Oh, well, she's but she doesn't really belong in our group.
1: She doesn't belong in our group because she doesn't hold the same politics
2: exactly.
1: as us.
2: She doesn't believe the same way. Well, no, right. No. That doesn't matter. You know, what if she prefers, I don't know, cake over pie? What if she prefers, you know, a burger over a chicken sandwich? It doesn't matter what her thoughts are on other things.
1: And
2: she's not welcome because she disagrees with you on something else.
1: And, you know, and that's the thing. When Sophie Cunningham came out and said, no, I mean, we need to protect girls in sports. And all of a sudden it's like, well, you're saying, because that was the the remember the one coach, I forgot what team she's on, where she wore the thing about, you know, trans children or whatever.
2: Yeah. Trans kids belong.
1: Yeah, but belong. And you know, and it's like, excuse me, nobody's saying that boys and girls can't play on the sandlot together. Nobody's right. We're saying in competitive sports, females should play with females, and males should play, biological females should play with biological females, biological males should play with biological males, and I love everybody. I don't hate anybody. I was thinking about that the other day.
2: Yeah.
1: Because I went to the memorial, basically the memorial funeral for my buddy Mike, and I was just coming home the other day, I just went, I told my brothers, we had a great conversation, and I just said, you know something? I don't have bad feelings towards anyone.
2: Yeah.
1: There is not one person on this earth that I may not get along with them. I don't hate anybody. I mean, I really don't. There is nothing. I have no baggage when it comes to other people at all. And then my brother says to me, he goes, well, what about Trump? What about Trump? What about? I said, well, of course, there's the exception. There's got to be. I have to hate him because of, you know, because he's Trump, and our personalities are different.
2: Right.
1: My brother was laughing like crazy. He thought that was just great. I go, well, okay. Well, there's always John. There's always the exception to the rule. I have to hate Trump.
2: Well, on a serious note, in that same vein, I never hated Obama.
1: Yeah, neither did I. Yeah, I just. I would never. I heard the news about Biden, and I feel for his family, and I feel for any suffering that he's going to, which is completely opposite.
2: Yeah, for those that didn't hear, his cancer has spread, and it's become, you know, much worse. It's become much harder on him, is what they said. I don't know. You know, I didn't. The story I read didn't talk about prognosis. But at his age, it's not good. My father's been battling cancer for this November it'll be 4 years. And he's 93. When Bo Biden died, I said a prayer for the Biden family. Because, and I'm now one of those families where I see parents who outlived their child. My wife was included in that group years ago. Her parents outlived one of their children, her brother, and that's always tragic. And you value life. We can disagree. I can value life. You know, that's the thing with Rob Reiner. And he's bat soup crazy when he was on, you know, ranting on social media or on Fox News or wherever. But the one thing you'll hear about him is, and we heard this after he passed, conservative talk show hosts said he was the nicest, most accommodating guy.
1: Yeah.
2: He, you know, and this is the thing. I don't have to have hatred for the person to disagree.
1: Over the weekend, you know, like I said, it was all day Saturday. You know, I don't think I ever spent like 8 hours in a bar in my life.
2: You were telling me that earlier.
1: And just had a beer.
2: With just one beer.
1: is that
2: man lost? He's only had one beer.
1: But I heard that's where they had the memorial at Buffalo Brothers, because Mike was the head of the Buffalo, president of the Buffalo Bills backers of Dallas-Fort Worth, which is three different bars around there. But so many people showed up, and I saw everything. I saw kindness. I saw compassion.
2: Yeah.
1: I saw forgiveness. I mean, every single positive emotion that you could possibly have came out of that. And that's when I was, you know, coming home, and I was just like to myself, I took an Uber because I said, if I have one drink, I Uber it.
2: Yeah.
1: Just thinking, just going, wow, I hold no ill will towards anyone. And I was happy, and I talked to my brother about it yesterday. He goes, neither do I.
2: Right.
1: I go, yeah.
2: Yeah.
1: So,
2: yeah.
1: That's neat when you actually think about that.
2: It's a good feeling.
1: Yeah, it is. We are Red Eye Radio.
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0: We are Red Eye Radio. He's Eric Carlin. I'm Gary McNamara. So, yeah, very quickly, here's Enes Kanter announcing that he wants to be eligible for the WNBA draft next year.
1: I am officially declaring myself a WNBA prospect. If simply declaring who you are is all that's required, then I meet every single requirement necessary to compete in the WNBA. My team and I have carefully examined the WNBA's eligibility criteria and governing framework surrounding self-identification and inclusion. Based on the current guidelines, I can and am officially declaring my eligibility for the upcoming WNBA draft in May 2027.
0: Okay, so now White came out and said, the other player must have said, I'm transgender for basketball.
2: Yeah, right. Just I feel like... Right. You know, the other sex, the opposite sex when I'm on the court. Yeah.
0: Yeah.
2: Just when I'm on the court. But you can't judge.
0: No.
2: You're going to have to set your rules. Right.

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7: News this hour from Town Hall. I'm Jason Walker. Authorities say a Ukrainian drone attack on a Russian city of Nizhkamp has killed at least 12 people, wounded 39 more. Earlier, Russia and Ukraine exchanged more deadly strikes. 7 civilians were killed in Ukraine. Israeli Prime Minister Benjamin Netanyahu is flat out rejecting President Trump's deal with Gaza, or for Gaza, and says Israeli forces will not withdraw from the Palestinian territory until Hamas clearly and completely disarms. Senators leaving town without getting President Trump's Save America Act across the finish line. Here's correspondent Laura Witters.
8: The bill would require ID to vote, which many Democrats oppose. President Trump having some fun on his Truth Social page, noting the irony of this video posted by former Vice President Kamala Harris, who says this.
9: This president is trying to push this SAVE Act, which basically would require that for people to register to vote, you're going to have proof of who you are.
8: Laura Winters reporting.
7: Another day of primaries coming up Tuesday. Voters heading to the polls. Key races in Connecticut, Minnesota, and Wisconsin. The general election phase of a major Senate race off to a sharp start.
10: Republican Mike Rogers opened the Michigan Senate general election against Democratic nominee Abdul El-Sayed with a pointed attack, saying he spent years hunting terrorists and never thought he'd run against someone who believes America deserved 9/11. El-Sayed won the Democratic primary by less than 1 point and has shown weakness with black, Jewish, and rural voters. The race is viewed as critical to Senate control. Willie Nelson, The White House.
7: Coast Guard says the operator of a boat that capsized in New York Harbor, killing two, is facing criminal charges. Authorities investigating whether the vessel was chartered illegally. More on these stories, townhall.com.
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12: In Russia's Belgorod region, five people died and two dozen others hurt overnight in Ukraine drone attacks. Two people were killed and 13 others hurt when Russian missiles hit a high-rise block in Kharkiv, while dozens of missiles and drones struck Ukraine's southern Odessa region, injuring eight. Large-scale Russian missile strikes on Ukraine have become routine this summer, with Moscow exploiting the country's shortage of interceptors for the U.S.-made Patriot systems. Ukraine's President Zelensky has for months been lobbying other countries, especially the U.S., to send him more Patriot systems made scarcer by the Iran war. I'm Julie Walker.
7: Pakistan's foreign minister says a new defense agreement with Saudi Arabia and Turkey, not directed against any country. It's the Mecca Joint Defense Agreement. It aims to deepen security cooperation. Breaking news and analysis, townhall.com. Africa's largest economies ramping up efforts to develop their domestic solar manufacturing capacity. Here's Bob Agnew.
13: Ethiopia, South Africa, Morocco, and Nigeria are building solar equipment factories, a trend that industry experts say reflects industrial ambitions and concerns about reliance on imports from China. China dominates the global solar supply chain, even in projects in other regions. Between 2010 and 2024, Chinese renewable energy investment and relevant construction in Africa reached an estimated $66 billion. Bob Agner reporting.
7: The alleged leader of an Irish organized crime gang has been extradited to Ireland from Dubai to face charges that he ran an international drug smuggling and money laundering empire. Officials say the gang had breached out to Britain, Spain, and the U.S. More on these stories, townhall.com.
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1: 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Gary McNamara and Eric Hurley talk about everything from politics to social issues and news of the day. 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
17: All across America, we are Red Eye Radio. He is Eric Hurley and I'm Gary McNamara. Oh, just one more thing. The WNBA Players Association said, we will not be political pawns, and we're all about inclusion, but we won't be political pawns. Okay, let's see how you write that this week then.
18: Yeah.
17: Let's see what kind of agreement you come to with the WNBA on it. There is no inclusion in professional sports.
18: No.
17: None.
18: No. No one has
17: it
18: a...
17: It doesn't exist.
18: There is no inherent right to be able to play.
17: No. There's no one... So... They're BSing right there. We're about inclusion. No, you're not.
18: No, you're not.
17: You're about who you believe the best players are.
18: Right.
17: End of story.
18: Right. Because if it's about inclusion, then your scouts should be out looking for people who fit certain categories that you believe should be included simply because they belong to that category. Right?
17: Yes.
18: And not talent. Listen, he can't dribble a ball, and you know he's 5'4", and I'm really not sure that he's he can run very fast. But you know what? He fits this particular group, and we should have him on the team for that reason. No team is doing that. In fact, I said last week or maybe week before, I said, all right. They're going to have to be active because at some point the WNBA is going to have to say, you know what? And we welcome transgenders into our league. They didn't get to that point. Mm-hmm. And now you have two who have stepped up and said, here we go.
17: Well, and like I said, that's the beauty of it is they can't define everything. And they make statements that are blatantly false.
18: Yeah.
17: You know, our goal is inclusion. That's the stupidest thing ever. No professional sports is about inclusion. I always, when the NFL starts, making the cuts here, probably in a few weeks,
18: mm-hmm.
17: when they start making those cuts, you can sit there at times and you go, all right, so why did you cut him? Well, because he's a defensive back and he was on this 3 inches, we 3 inches behind the guy that we kept.
18: Yeah.
17: So you're talking about things that are so quick and decisions that are made that are minute as to know it, because if you're 3 inches closer, you can get that finger on the ball and the receiver doesn't catch it. This is what they do. And I've been in, not in a long time, but about 30 years ago, I got to be in a war room where they actually look at the psychology of all the players.
18: Mm.
17: They look at, your character traits and everything. So sure. It's not inclusive.
18: Right.
17: It's professional sports. But they get away with throwing out pure BS and believe that they're somehow on this, higher moral plane. And they can't even explain what their higher moral plane is.
18: Right.
17: Because when they do, it's like, well, no, that's not true. You're not that.
18: Right.
17: So, all right. Jobs.
18: Hmm.
17: Whoa.
18: Yeah.
17: You had the non-farm payroll employment was minus 23,000. 23,000 jobs overall lost. In July, the unemployment rate remained the same. Unemployment declined in local government, education, and retail trade. Employment continued to trend up for health care. This news release presents the statistics from two monthly surveys. The household survey measures labor force, including unemployment by demographic characteristics. The establishment survey measures non-farm employment, hours, and earnings by industry. The other thing that was bad is the last 2 months, like, for example, what was it last month when it was 103,000 increase? Not 129,000 job increase. That was revised down 66,000.
18: Yeah.
17: And June was revised from by 37,000 from 57,000 to 20,000. You have right now, what is it here? They had it here somewhere. The average job growth so far in 2026 is 34,000 a month.
18: Not good.
17: No. Not a lot of overall, when you look at it, I think it was for June, the 1 week where the layoffs were pretty low. But there's not really a lot of, there's not a lot of hiring going on.
18: Yeah.
17: And they looked at it and let me just see. Healthcare up 22,000, but at a slower pace than the average monthly gain over the last 12 months. Employment and ambulatory health care services continue to trend up over the month. Employment showed little change over the month in other major industries, including mining, oil and gas extraction, construction, manufacturing, wholesale trade, transportation, and warehousing, information, professional and business services, social assistance, leisure, hospitality, and other services remain basically flat. The average hourly earnings have increased 3.2% on an average this year. Inflation has been 3.5% this year. So, looking for something else here.
18: Well, and the Wall Street Journal was pointing out that Friday's report marks a second straight year that the July numbers included substantial negative revisions to previous month's data. And when the July 2025 data were published a year ago, the May and June totals were revised down by a combined 285,000. Remember, that's when Trump fired Erica McIntyre, the Labor Department's commissioner. That was a big deal. He was really hot about that. And wasn't that when they started saying, we're going to change how we do the reports? And between that and Fed meetings and, you know, GDP changes and how we're going to do this or when we're going to release it and all that, they wanted to change all this data that's not working, not showing the growth in these areas that they want. And then try and excuse it away. You can't do that. You know, the question is, what's going on with the unemployed? You had a great number of people that just weren't looking for jobs. Are there more gig workers?
17: Well, you have, where did I see it here? Let me just get for, let me see. Average work week for all employees on private non-farm payrolls, 34.3 hours. In manufacturing, the average work week was 40.4 hours. Overtime edged down by 0.1 hour to 3.1 hours. Just trying to find out what you were just talking about there. I thought I had that somewhere here. The job, what do they call it?
18: Churn rate?
17: The labor force participation rate. 61.4%.
18: Okay.
17: Down, I think, from 62-something.
18: Yeah.
17: The labor force participation rate has declined by 0.7 percentage points.
18: Yeah.
17: Since this year. So, I know that you had the president surrogates out saying, I forgot it was Bessent, whoever said, well, no, because if you look at it, you had the private sector, and it's true. I mean, there are jobs that are going some of the jobs I saw going was because the some of the COVID money is over. There was still COVID money going into education. I didn't know that. That was, you know, that ended. But he also said, and also a big thing, you know, for retail and, you know, hospitality is because the end of the World Cup. And so we believe that there were 88,000 jobs created. And it's like, I'm just like, yeah, but you got to realize they were hired as temporaries. And so the hires count back then. You know, you can't sit there and say,
18: you can't go back then and go, hey, right, this is great.
17: Right.
18: You can't, and then when it's lost, hey, it's nothing.
17: Right. Right. You can't skew those. Skew the numbers for 1 month.
18: Right.
17: And that's what they were doing. I'm like, oh, my gosh, they're really, you know, they're really stretching it, you know, right now. And
18: right.
17: Trump's been out there the last week, you know, saying it's the best economy we've ever seen. And

0: on that?
1: I have no idea.
0: Now, if we're talking about integrating AI between the 911 dispatcher and then finding units that are in or responders that are in that area in a more efficient manner, then I'm all on board, right?
1: Mm-hmm.
0: You know, you and I go back to the old cop shows of the 60s, 70s, 80s. You know, attention all units and, you know, in the vicinity of, you know, whatever. And, you know, we've got this going on, major event, whatever. You know, and then they, the ones that are close respond, you know, okay, we're on the way, whatever. If there is a way to integrate AI to alert a unit that is available in, you know, very close to whatever event's going on, that's great. If we're talking about managing calls, and I have to learn more about it, that makes me a bit nervous. It's one thing at the drive-thru when you're getting a burger. Hello, are you using your app today? It's always the first question. No. How can I help you? And it's funny, then the real person comes on. Hey, how can I help you? With no enthusiasm. But that's, you know, that's fine. You get my burger wrong, that's fine. You get an address wrong where somebody's having a some kind of, you know, a emergency, then, yeah, that's not going to work.
1: Job growth has averaged a mere 20,000 over the last 3 months, 34,000 the past year. That's considerably less than the 178,000 jobs that the economy added on average each month during the first 3 years of Trump's first term before the pandemic. It's also a slowdown from last year of the Biden presidency, 103,000. But I will say it's an increase from last year. Remember, last year was only 15,000 jobs.
0: Yeah. Yeah.
1: For, well, 2025.
0: And again.
1: But it really doesn't. If you're talking 15 or 34, both are unacceptable.
0: Right.
1: When it comes to job growth.
0: Yeah. Yeah.
1: It's not what you're looking for.
0: Right.
1: It's not what you're looking for at all. And they do make the point here. I'm reading the Wall Street Journal. Local government education shed 49,000 jobs in July, which may be a consequence of federal pandemic money for schools drying up. A decline in government employment can also be healthy for the economy if Americans can find more productive private employment. But the Labor Department's household survey suggests many workers are quitting the labor force. One explanation is the aging workforce as more baby boomers retire. And mass deportations may be another reason. The labor force participation rate has fallen to 61.4% from 62.2% over the past year, as the number of Americans who have left the workforce increased by 2.8 million. This explains why the unemployment rate has fallen slightly over the past year to 4.1% from 4.3%. Full-time employment has declined by 1.3 million over the past year, while
0: wow,
1: part-time employment has increased 311,000.
0: Wow.
1: All this suggests a low hire, low fire labor market with employers reluctant to add jobs.
0: Yeah.
1: The Institute for Supply Management Services and Manufacturing Surveys increased last month, suggesting the economy might be reaccelerating.
0: Hmm.
1: So there you go.
0: Hmm. But I hope that's the case. And it could be, again, we could be in this period where it's a, you know, this mismatch of skills, you know, based on what's going on with AI and integration and everything else and creating efficiencies based, you know, on all of that. Some of that is going to be, you know, in play maybe for a while. I don't know how long. But we're going to have to get back to exporting. We're going to have to, manufacturers going to have to get back to where it was. And tariffs is not helping that right now.
1: We are Red Eye Radio.
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0: Fall months, Penn State University Extension's Erin Kidley starts with what defines a fall veggie.
1: Things that don't mind being a little chilly and in fact benefit from having some cool temperatures.
0: Because they need cooler temperatures to germinate and set seed, can also be grown at the start of the spring gardening season.
1: Leafy greens are the one that comes up the most often. Beets are a great fall crop. Kale is always really popular for that. Peas are really excellent in the fall, and some of those will even take some light frost, and you might not have to cover them as early.
0: If you utilize season extender methods such as low tunnels, cold frames, and hot beds. Other examples of leafy green and root vegetables that grow well in the autumn, carrots, radishes, broccoli, spinach, and asparagus. I'm Rod Bain reporting for the U.S. Department of Agriculture in Washington, D.C.
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0: We're Red Eye Radio. He is Eric Carlin. I'm Gary McNamara. Yeah, so I think it was Bessent that was out there trying to make the case that jobs were actually up because of the private sector jobs and,
1: yeah.
0: and the decrease because of the World Cup is being over. It's like, well, yeah, but you counted those jobs when they happen. You got to count them when they if they're temporary and then they go. The real concern for me, and you and I have talked about this for the longest time, is the drop in the number overall of full-time jobs.
1: Right.
0: So many of the full-time jobs are being replaced by part-time jobs.
1: Well, and my question is that are more people going into gig work? And if so, is it out of necessity? Everything, of course, is out of necessity. You got to eat and pay your bills. But are they choosing, well, I work on my own time and blah, blah, blah, blah, blah, blah, blah. I'd love to see the dynamics there of how many people fit in that category and contribute to these numbers.
2: With SRN News, I'm Jason Walker. Shares mostly higher in Asia. Japan's Nikkei 225 leading advances after U.S. stocks ended last week with gains. Oil prices rose early Monday. U.S. futures were little changed. Another night filled with bloodshed. Ukrainian drone attack in Russia killing 12 people, wounding 39 more. Ukraine has targeted Russian oil facilities with long-range drones almost daily in the last 2.5 months. Another day of primaries coming up tomorrow, Tuesday. Key races are set in Wisconsin, Minnesota, and Connecticut. Israeli Prime Minister Benjamin Netanyahu making it crystal clear he is rejecting President Trump's deal for Gaza, says Israeli forces will not withdraw from the Palestinian territory until Hamas disarms. SRN.
3: This is meteorologist Paul Trombley with your Real Talk 93.3 weather update. A blend of clouds and sun today with a slight chance for storms. High temperatures reach up to 95, winds out of the northwest around 5 miles per hour. Partly cloudy skies tonight, lows dip down to about 75. Lots of sunshine tomorrow. Slight chance of thunderstorms. High temperatures reach up to 96. 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Right now, it's 78 degrees.
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1: And he is Eric Harley, and I'm Gary McNamara. 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And 30 seconds later,
2: absolutely.
1: Yep, we'll get to that. 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Did a quick interview with Axios. 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
1: All right. President Trump signaled on Sunday he is prepared to allow economic pressure on Iran to mount as opposed to ordering new military offensive, even as the country continues to defy the U.S. A week ago, they always have the why it matters on Axios. A week ago, Trump was on the verge of ordering a return to major combat operations. But in an interview with Axios, he did not make any new military threats. Trump also did not express any anger or frustration about the fact that Iran has been holding up the announcement on a deal with Oman to reopen up the Strait of Hormuz. On Saturday, Iran issued a new list of demands to allow shipping through the strait. We'll tell you what that is in a second. He's saying now we are low-keying it. These are quotes. We are low-keying it, quote. We are only semi-negotiating with them. We are just watching Iran with its huge inflation and the fact that they have no money. He stressed that Iran is in very bad shape economically and has no money to pay its troops. The U.S. naval blockade has exasperated the Iranian regime's economic crisis. Quote, it will work out. It always works out. It's like a chess game, Trump said of the back and forth with Iran. The agreement governing traffic in the Strait of Hormuz was negotiated among Iran, Oman, and the U.S. and has been pending for a few days now. As part of the new deal, Iran would be given partial control over the traffic in the strait, something they did not have before the war.
2: Right.
1: Qatari and Pakistani mediators were confident the deal would be announced Wednesday, but since then, its prospects have seemed to fade. U.S. officials also say there are growing disagreements inside the Iranian regime. On Saturday, the head of the Iran's Supreme National Security Council laid out new terms for reopening the strait on top of the ones negotiated in the Oman agreement. The U.S. must never threaten nor insult Iran in any language. They must permanently end the war against Iran and Iran's allies in Lebanon, Gaza, Yemen, and Iraq, lift the naval blockade, and withdraw military forces from the surroundings of Iran. And I think there were more to that. I think I ran out of pages.
2: Well, I'll add this to the conversation because I saw this. Now, it is the New York Times, all right? So you have to consider that along the way. But it is part of a story that's been around for a couple of weeks. Here's the headline from Saturday. New York Times. The U.S. is burning through weapons in Iran. Russia and China are taking note. President Trump's war against Iran has depleted U.S. weapons stockpiles to troubling levels, siphoning supplies from Asia and Europe, according to senior officials. Again, New York Times, whether you believe them or not, this is what they're reporting. But there have been other, there's been other rumblings of this and other reports of this. It's hard for me to believe that that is the case, except that over the weekend, I think actually it may have been Friday, where there was a story about, you know, Hegseth is basically telling lawmakers, hey, come on, we need more money. We need more money. Now, that can be a number of things, right? It doesn't prove or disprove anything. The rapidly shrinking supply of air defense missiles and other critical weaponry in Europe and Asia not only leaves the U.S. military less equipped, but could also leave Russia and China feeling emboldened should they contemplate a potential conflict with the U.S. I'm not sure that that's going to happen, but, you know, what if China wants to make a move on Taiwan? Which has been, you know, something that has been a great concern.
1: You know,
2: what are we going to do? Number one, what will we do in that case, whether we have a low stockpile or not? And then beyond that, if we wanted to do something and we have a low stockpile and China knows that, there's no doubt that China and Russia have great intel on what our stockpile is. But I can't tell you what's accurate and what isn't. I don't believe a thing from the New York Times, but they're not the only ones reporting it. So, again, I can't tell you what's true, what is accurate.
1: Well, I've seen both of them, and I don't know what it is. But if it is coming from the administration, in order, you know, from sources inside the administration, and, you know, the suspicion would be it is those who favor Vice President Vance and how he would not have gone into this to begin with. Don't know whether that's true or not. Just telling you the reporting that is out there. Trump has denied it from the official podium. From the president's spokesperson said all this is flat out false. The story about firing Hegseth or the discussions on that were all false. All we know is if we are low on weapons, senators should be screaming bloody murder and the members of Congress, and there's nothing. And the president should be behind the scenes screaming bloody murder with the amount of money that we spend on defense.
3: Yeah.
1: If we're running out of weapons, we got a major problem. And if we're not, they need to fire those who are leaking inaccurate information in order to damage the president. But, the other thing that, here it is. Iran also added they want full compensation for war damages, lifting all sanctions and release of all Iranian frozen funds. And that is just to reopen the strait, which they would have partial control of. That's what the United States is negotiating now. I saw Mark Levin saying, my God, on February 28th, it's sort of what we said about the Memorandum of Understanding. If anybody would have said, this is what our goal is and this is our plan of what we plan to do, you would have had every single Republican say, absolutely not.
2: Right.
1: And the same thing going on here. But
2: here's the question. But
1: he is sort of following our advice.
2: Yeah.
1: Which is, you know, he wasn't yelling, he wasn't screaming. If you're not going to do the job, you need to stop talking about it.
2: Don't make it an everyday thing. Look, it's an ongoing situation. When we have an update worthy of telling you, right, we'll let you know. And
1: we're going to starve them out.
2: Right.
1: That's the goal.
2: And here's my question on the J.D. Vance thing. Is if it's true that J.D. Vance, I mean, if it, you know, depending on, I don't think it's a great level of conflict. It may have a different, you know, they may have different opinions on the approach or what would have been done. But is it based on the fact that, number one, we're at the midterms, don't do this now, but also Don't start what you can't finish. J.D. Vance has been very involved. You know, he's not like Biden was during the Obama years. I mean, Biden was involved, but he was involved in his enriching his family. But J.D. Vance has been very involved. So if it could be, and I'm just throwing out this is just a wild, not a wild theory, but I don't have any reason. There's nothing backing this, but I do believe it is a viable theory that he looked at this and said, we can't do this because we can't finish this. And we can't start what we can't finish. We have to approach this differently in terms with relations with Iran or how we deal with the regime and how we deal with their proxies, you know, whatever that might be.
1: Well, we said that from the very beginning. We might have said it a different way, but yeah. what we said was, you know, because he laid out what he wanted.
2: Mm-hmm, mm-hmm.
1: And we said the challenge here is the fact that you're depending on the end of the war being the people revolt. That's something that you do not have control of, and you do not enter a war with things out of your control. And you do not ever, first rule of warfare, you don't enter a war and then attempt to manage it to an agreement with people you can't trust.
2: And coming up with an agreement that is, as you called it, the Costanza negotiation, where they get things that they didn't even have before this all started.
1: Well, yeah, because if that's true, that what the U.S. agreed to with Oman, because that hasn't come out. Well, it has. Iran would have partial control over the strait.
2: Yeah.
1: You're negotiating backwards. It's a Costanza negotiation
2: team.
1: Yeah,
2: right. And here's my question. Control, does that translate into more territory in those waters? I mean, to what extent do they have control? Because if you have control, it is your territory, whether it's temporary or not. And my question is, are we talking ultimately about expanding Iran's territory in those waters? And that would be greatly concerning. That sounds like an Obama move.
1: Yeah.
2: And why not send a crew over and help them dig out the uranium and go, you know, here you
1: well,
2: go.
1: That's, again, it. You saw the stories on that over the weekend saying, you know, will the president just say we've destroyed their nuclear program and that's it and just pull out? That we're not actually going to go after.
2: I actually expect that.
1: That we're not going to go after the nuclear. Because that's been the major one. They will not have nuclear material.
2: Yeah. And if,
1: there's no talk of that now.
2: And then offer the threat, you know, if we see them, you know, going after that uranium, trying to dig it out or whatever, we'll bomb them again and we'll take them out again. I actually am, if I were a betting man, and I am, I'd put the dollar on. Yeah, that's where it's going to stay on that front. And there are two reasons. It's a massive mission with massive amounts of boots on the ground and equipment that has to be brought in, which means before you do that, before we were to extract that uranium, which requires a great deal of massive earth movers to actually get it and special trucks to transport it, then we're going to have to take out the regime first. You're not going to do that with the regime in power. You'd have to take them out first. That's a 1-2 punch, and I don't have confidence that's going to happen.
1: No. There's no will to do that now.
2: No.
1: We are Red Eye Radio.
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0: We are Red Eye Radio. He's Eric Carling. I'm Gary McNamara. Then there was the Wall Street Journal article over the weekend. Trump thought opening the Strait of Hormuz was imminent. Iran had other plans. And in it, for weeks, Trump has been preparing the ground to declare victory in the war on Iran if Tehran fully opens the Strait of Hormuz, according to U.S. officials. He has even raised the possibility of abandoning the nuclear deal in private conversations with senior administration officials. I hope that's not true.
1: Yeah.
0: So, but,
1: you know, there was a story that Speaker Johnson called the president and said, this is last week, and said, look, we need you to do something here. There has to be some pressure relief on gas prices, because in our districts, we're getting killed and something has to be done. So there's pressure coming from everywhere on this whole thing.
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9: Breaking news this hour from Town Hall, Amit Thomason. Iran is stubbornly holding on to its claim of sovereignty over the Strait of Hormuz. Tehran signals progress in talks with Oman over the status of the strait, which the U.S. insists is an international waterway, one that's important to global commerce.
10: People familiar with the talks say the temporary deal would have ships entering the strait near Iran and exiting near Oman. Ships would transit without paying fees or tolls during the interim period. Iranian Foreign Minister Abbas Araghchi says the establishment of new maritime routes does not mean the Strait of Hormuz will be opened. He says an agreement on the routes may be reached, but reopening the Strait of Hormuz depends on a separate set of conditions being met, and those conditions are being conveyed through intermediaries. Iran's Supreme National Security Council said on Saturday that the strait would not reopen until the U.S. corrects its behavior. I'm Donna Warner.
9: Israeli Prime Minister Netanyahu has rejected President Trump's announced deal for Gaza, insisting that Israeli forces will not pull out until Hamas disarms. A Ukrainian drone attack on a city about 550 miles east of Moscow has killed a dozen people, wounded 39 others, according to Russian authorities. Ukraine has been targeting Russian oil facilities with long-range drones almost daily in recent months. The barrage has caused fuel shortages in Russia and unsettled the general public. Wildfires continue to burn across western Canada and the U.S. as well. Evacuees forced to flee their homes, waiting to see what will be left of their homes when they return. In western Canada, more than 20,000 people were forced to evacuate from communities in British Columbia. An 80-year-old woman died while trying to escape the flames. On Wall Street, the Dow futures are down 37 points. On the Nasdaq futures, 112 points higher. More on these stories, townhall.com.
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9: A shocking roadside discovery in Australia, a find that had police and local residents on edge, turned out to be nothing more than the work of a prankster, one with a rather warped sense of humor.
17: It sounded gruesome. A bag dumped at the side of a road in rural New South Wales, reportedly containing the body of an unidentified female. That was on Sunday. But by Monday morning, the story had changed. Good news, the police told reporters, the remains were not human. Only later, police confirmed it was in fact a lifelike doll wearing clothing with hair and a nose piercing. The bag was collected and examined by a forensics team who confirmed the good news. There would be no murder investigation. Just a few red faces in the police force.
9: That's BBC's Katie Watson. Europe's climate agency says this summer's Western Europe heat wave has shattered a 2022 average high temperature record for the period June through July. News and analysis at townhall.com. The latest word on former President Biden's health, not encouraging.
18: Hunter Biden in an interview with the BBC saying his dad's health is declining.
19: The cancer has spread, has metastasized into his bones and further. It's very painful.
18: The former president was diagnosed with prostate cancer last May, 4 months after leaving the White House as the oldest sitting president. Biden is 83. Laura Winters reporting.
9: Leftist candidates for governor in Wisconsin and the U.S. Senate in Minnesota making their final pushes ahead of tomorrow's primaries in those states. Democratic incumbents in Connecticut also trying to fend off far-left challengers. Primaries come a week after progressive Abdul El-Sayed narrowly defeated Democratic Congresswoman Haley Stevens. That in Michigan's divisive and very costly primary for the U.S. Senate. More on these stories, townhall.com.
20: 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I'm running for Congress because America First principles are falling by the wayside. Our debt is skyrocketing, and nothing seems to change year after year. In Congress, I'll work to defend our freedoms, cut spending, and do my part to stop the dysfunction in D.C. Paid for by Keith Gross for Florida.
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0: Good morning, Tallahassee. It's time to kickstart your day with real conversations, real laughs, and real people. 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Grab your coffee, settle in, and let's get this day started. Starring your host, Greg Tisch, voice of the capital city. We've got the news, the talk, the laughs, and a little something extra to get your morning going. And now, here's your host, Greg Tisch.
1: Good morning, Tallahassee. Good morning, Apalachicola. Good morning, Carabel, Thomas Hills, Mount Dora, and Cincinnati. Currently, 77 degrees in the capital city. Going to be a high of 95 degrees tomorrow. It's 76 and 96. Wednesday, 76 and 96. And hell, let's do it again on Thursday, but with a little bit of rain. 76 and 96 on Thursday. Good morning, Jason Taylor.
2: Here I am.
1: You good?
2: Good morning. Yeah, I'm good, man.
1: Good morning this morning. This fabulous morning. Morning. So, it looks very different in here.
2: I'll say.
1: Y'all worked hard last week.
2: We ripped this place apart, man.
1: Yeah, you did. I mean, it's still ripped apart, but finishing cleaning up today, getting everything going. But, yeah, lots of work done. We got new cameras, new computers.
2: Right.
1: Getting everything loaded into the new computers, finding out all the stuff that, like, oh, we forgot about this.
2: Hey, it's quite lovely.
1: Yes, especially like what 5 minutes to go.
2: Yes, you're like, yes.
1: Hey, all right, got to do this. And I was like, oh, I didn't hook this up. But it looks good. So how was the weekend?
2: The weekend was good, yeah. We went down to St. George.
1: Yeah? How was St. George?
2: It was great.
1: Yeah, good weather?
2: It was good weather, yeah.
1: No rain at all?
2: No, you know, no rain.
1: So you just go down for the weekend?
2: Got an Airbnb and...
1: Oh, nice.
2: Went and ate at all the good spots and played on the beach.
1: All the good spots. So all like all three of them?
2: All three.
1: Yeah, so you had BJ's?
2: No, we went to...
1: you went to the other
2: Blue Parrot.
1: Mm-hmm.
2: And then actually went to up the creek in Apalachicola.
1: Oh, you went over the bridges.
2: Went over the bridge, yeah.
1: Bridges.
2: Mm-hmm.
1: You got the St. George Island Bridge. And then you got the Gory.
2: Mm-hmm.
1: Apalachicola is so great. I got to hang out with everybody from Watercraft Brewing at Beer Fest on Saturday. Which we missed you there, but there were so many people. I mean, it was just so... I mean, you've been to Beer Fest.
2: Yeah.
1: But just the amount of people that you just run into, and you can't move 10 feet without running into somebody.
2: Right, yeah.
1: And then I put on my Facebook page, I said, I mean, I got my 10,000 steps in on Saturday, but I bet I gave 10,000 hugs. it was a lot of fun. Congratulations to Deep Brewing.
2: Did they win?
1: Yeah, they won Best Brewery.
2: Hey, very good.
1: And that they made a couple changes this year, which I really liked, that they moved the homebrewers off the main court, off the arena side, moved those over to the exhibition halls and had more of the commercial brewers and small breweries, microbreweries, craft breweries over in the main hall. And they had a DJ.
2: Nice.
1: And the DJ was great.
2: Great.
1: It was fantastic. And so he was playing the tunes the whole time for in there. It was a good, great turnout. It just gets better every year.
2: Very cool.
1: And many people said they missed you.
2: Oh, yeah?
1: Mm-hmm. Many people said they missed you.
2: Well, it was a great event.
1: I will tell you their names, but I can't remember a couple of them, so I'll ask you off the air. Well, this person, they look like this and this. Oh, yeah, so and so. But they were talking good about you.
2: Oh.
1: But, yeah, but it was a really good time, and I enjoyed being able to MC for that event, but it'll be good. So we got your neighbors today with Bill and Doug, and they will be coming in with some special guests on there. We are just on YouTube today, so no Facebook Live, no Instagram. Just this is the first day on YouTube, and let me tell you, nervous.
2: Really?
1: Yeah, I think the view counts are going to go down a lot, and this is going to be the last day that we're on the Greg Tisch Show Facebook page. Tomorrow, we'll move over to the official Real Talk YouTube page.
2: Mm-hmm.
1: And we'll put the link up for that so everybody can subscribe, because all the shows will be going exclusive to YouTube.
2: Mm-hmm.
1: And so you'll be able to watch them all there, and then we'll put tons of content on there. We'll also have clips and stuff on the Facebook page. But the plan with our Canadian counterparts is to use Facebook for more posting and YouTube for live stuff.
2: Right.
1: And I'm fine with that. It's just we'll see how we do with the music. Because I don't want to go to generic music.
2: Yeah, that'd be lame.
1: Because music is such a big part
3: of our show. Huge part of our show.
2: It wouldn't be quite as fun without the music, would it?
3: I don't know.
2: It wouldn't be quite as fun.
3: I just don't want to think about it.
2: We couldn't even haul off and play like a clip of a song, could we?
3: No. We're going to have to... We're going to have to figure it out. But yeah, if you want to win on the Greg Tisch show, that you got to type in I want to win on the YouTube channel. That I'm going to be looking at Facebook just for comments and stuff, but nope, not going to take any I want to wins off of there.
2: Not going to do it.
3: So, see any movies or anything last week?
2: Movies?
3: Yeah,
2: you know, we sat down and watched Clueless.
3: As if.
2: Right? Great movie.
3: Well, take me through how this happened. How do you sit down and, I mean, I sit down and why I watch dumb movies from the past. But how did Clueless come about?
2: It just popped up. It was offered on Netflix, I guess.
3: And you're just like, let's do it.
2: Sure. 1995, goodness. That movie, 31 years old.
3: My gosh. Who was the stepbrother?
2: Paul Rudd.
3: It was Paul Rudd. Wasn't it? Like one of his first roles?
2: Mm-hmm.
3: Or first memorable roles, I should say. Man, I haven't seen that movie in forever.
2: It's pretty good.
3: And the what was Blair? What was the...
2: Cher.
3: You know, her best friend is in that TV show. I mean, in that movie, is in the TV show Ted.
2: Oh, really?
3: Where she plays the mom. And she is hilarious on Ted, the TV show.
2: Ted Lasso?
3: No, Ted.
2: Ted,
3: about the bear.
2: Oh, yeah.
3: They made a TV show about it. And it's really funny. It's really funny.
2: The movies were pretty good.
3: Yeah, the first one. Yeah.
2: With Mark Wahlberg.
3: Second one, not so much.
2: He was a little annoyed that he had to hang out with a bear.
3: I mean, he's a little annoyed of everything. What? I mean, come on. No.
2: Now, Mark, we want you to record these scenes with a teddy bear. It's a stuffed animal now, Mark.
3: What? I thought I was working with like a real bear.
2: Now, this is a stuffed bear, Mark. You're going to do great. You got the chops for this, I tell you.
3: How much you pay me? Millions. Okay. Oh, that was good with Sam Jones from Flash Gordon.
2: Oh, yeah?
3: And yeah, he was a big part of Ted.
2: Yes.
3: Now it's making sense to you.
2: I remember now.
3: Now it's making sense to you. All right, let me see if I can say this right, because I know I'm going to say it wrong. Type in I Want to Win on the Greg Tisch Show YouTube channel.
2: Ooh.
3: On the live feed. 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YouTube is going to be also good because you can just have us on in the background and you can still scroll around.
2: Right.
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1: It's business as usual this morning. Warm and mostly sunny, with a few areas getting a bit cloudier than others. This afternoon, temperatures climb into the mid to low 90s, with the heat index around 105 or higher. There is a chance of isolated thunder showers from 1 p.m. to 6 p.m., but the chances of showers drop the next few days. From the ABC 27 First to Know Weather Center, I'm meteorologist Ryan Gold.
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0: 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Tallahassee's morning show for the people who call this place home.
1: Make sure you type in "I want to win" on the Greg Tisch Show YouTube page so you're eligible for the Florida Farm Bureau Insurance. Wheel of Food will be spinning that later on. Smitty's Tap House and Grill is on the wheel. Do you have anything to ask me?
2: How was New York City?
1: Okay, thanks for asking. How was my trip? It's all right.
2: Yeah, just all right.
1: It's all right.
2: Got to be more to it than that. You went to the Big Apple.
1: Big Apple. Yeah, I forgot all about that. That was a long time ago. That was a week ago.
2: Mm-hmm.
1: So we stayed. I didn't really know much about the trip. I just knew that I was flying into JFK, and I was meeting Joe, and we were taking a train, and we were taking a train or a subway in to Grand Central, and then we were walking to our hotel. I had no idea where the hotel was. And I knew it was a Hilton. That's all I knew.
2: Near the UN.
1: I didn't know that at the time.
2: No. We talked about it before you left, though.
1: Oh, well, maybe I didn't. Well, I didn't understand how close.
2: Oh, I see.
1: It was to the UN. And then, so literally, when you walked outside the lobby and you looked to the left, the UN was right there. I spoke at the UN.
2: Oh, yeah?
1: Well, out in front of it. Nobody was there because it was Saturday morning.
2: The General Assembly.
1: But being able to look out of your hotel room, and you, I thought about you, to see the Chrysler Building right in front of you, to see the Empire State Building one night, all in multiple colors, and it was swirling around. And I was like, what is that for? It was for Jerry Garcia's birthday.
2: Neat.
1: That they did the tie-dye on the Empire State Building. They have that right outside of one of our hotel rooms. In the other hotel room, looking at the East River, looking at the UN, looking down at Roosevelt Island, and then having this beautiful sunrise. It was incredible. Incredible. We walked so much. And went to the Met. We walked from one corner, like the bottom right-hand corner of Central Park, to the other side.
2: Nice. Wow.
1: To the left-hand side, because we're walking over to Harlem to go have some dinner.
2: How many steps is that, reckon?
1: We did that day, like, I have to look it up, like 20,000.
2: Dang.
1: I mean, then we walked a lot, and I wore the wrong shoes. And so my biscuits were burning.
2: Biscuits.
1: And to quote Yosemite Sam. And so we went and had a wonderful meal at this place called Melba's in Harlem. And we had a reservation for like 6:30 or 7. Mm. We didn't get seated till like 7:40.
2: Really?
1: It wasn't a big place. But it was just, it was so good. But they didn't have fried okra.
2: Really?
1: But I had catfish and collards, and I can't remember what my other side was, but it was just so good. Oh, I had mashed potatoes. So good. So good. And then, so the next day, then we woke up, and I believe that was, I don't even know what we did that day. I don't remember the days. We went to this place called the Queens Museum.
2: You said you went to the Met, too.

0: Yeah, but we went to this place called the Queens Museum. Do you want to guess where that is?
1: Brooklyn.
0: Queens. And it was at the site of the 1964 World's Fair and the 1925 World's Fair. Mm-hmm. And so they still had some, like, everybody's seen Men in Black.
1: Yeah, that building.
0: And at the end were the old displays from their spaceships, actually.
1: Mm-hmm.
0: So they were there, but they had scaffoldings all over them. But they still did a little video with, here come the Men in Black. Mm-hmm. But they have this Queens Museum, and there's not a lot of stuff in the Queens Museum except for this incredibly detailed, almost a life-size but tiny diorama of Manhattan.
1: Really?
0: Of every building, about 2 inches tall. And it hadn't been updated for a while because the World Trade Centers were still in there. But the World Trade Centers were only like 4 inches tall.
1: Mm-hmm.
0: So, but it had everything, neighborhoods, airports, everything.
1: Really?
0: On this giant, like, if you take, like, the bottom floor, including the IMAX of the Challenger Learning Center, mm-hmm. that's how big this room was.
1: Really?
0: And it was just incredible, the detail that went into this. Every single street, every single house, everything down. And you're walking over this glass walkway over it so you can look down below. It was just incredible.
1: Wow.
0: And that was made for the 1964 World's Fair, and it had been updated, and I think the last update they did was like 1999.
1: And that's in the museum there?
0: That's basically the whole part of the museum.
1: That's
0: then there
1: cool.
0: was this other, some women's indigenous display. Mm-hmm. It was just very loud. And I was like, oh my God, there was just a lot of screaming going on. So we stayed over there. Then we went to City Park. And watch the New York Metropolitans take on the Florida Marlins.
1: How'd that game go?
0: The Marlins won. And so we had our seats there, and it was crap. I forgot the presents. So it was the 40th anniversary of the 86 Mets World Championship. So they're giving out 86 replica jerseys.
1: Keith Hernandez.
0: Mm-hmm. And so it just said World Champions on the back, 86, or Champions 86 on something on the back. And nobody else in my group wanted one except for just Joe from Detroit. Mm-hmm. He wanted his. So I got three of them.
1: Nice.
0: And then since Tom Lang with Jeff is a huge Mets fan, I was going to bring one
1: in
0: today.
1: Very nice.
0: And I even moved it to where I wouldn't forget it.
1: He's going to love that.
0: And I forgot it.
1: And I love me some Dwight Gooden back then, too.
0: Yeah. So it was nice going in there, very loud. That the Mets really like piped in very loud music, and they have speakers everywhere. And so it was a fun game. And then the next day we woke up to some rain. And then we went to the Met. And the Met, this is how our trip has gone for us as we've aged with the 25 years or so of us doing this. When we first did, it was just baseball. Baseball, food, beer, bars, whatever. Then it evolved into baseball and breweries and finding the good breweries in the area and going to all those. Now it's gone to baseball and museums. Where are the good museums? And that started probably about 10 years ago in San Diego. But then going to the Met, and we learned that, you know, that lines don't mean that people know what they're doing. Because there was this long line, and it was in the rain, and only one of us had an umbrella, and it was causing the others more misery than help. And then there was this long line, and finally somebody got frustrated and said, they're in a group line. And then we went right in.
1: Mm-hmm.
0: But incredible. The great artwork. The Met is huge.
1: It is, man.
0: Huge. And we were in there for hours.
1: Got to see Washington crossing the Delaware.
0: I didn't see that.
1: Oh, yeah?
0: Mm-mm.
1: They got that there. They got the Temple of Dender there.
0: Yeah, I saw the Temple of Dender.
1: Nice.
0: That they had moved that and got a great picture of one of my buddies. I mean, with 30, 40 people taking a picture of the temple,
1: mm-hmm.
0: that he kind of walked up he just walked right up to it and started staring at it. And it looked like nobody else was in the museum. And I got a shot of him, but it was him interrupting all these people trying to take a picture of it, which Brian does. But he's like, what? He goes, I didn't have to like wait. They could edit me out.
1: Sure.
0: But yeah, the Temple of Dender was in there, and yeah. That was really neat seeing that. But I didn't see Delaware.
1: Yeah, that painting's there at the Met. I'm not sure how big it is, but it's pretty legendary.
0: I imagine that's pretty big, and I don't know how I would have missed that.
1: Mm-hmm.
0: But just the tremendous artwork. Yeah, and there was a whole Egyptian section because of the Temple of Endor being there.
1: Endor?
0: That's what we kept calling it. And then what'd we do? Then we went to a Yankees game, And I got standing room only seats for $15.
1: Hey, that's nice.
0: And so we were walking through, and then one of our guys had just had knee surgery, and there were these three high-top tables that were right behind first baseline. And we just took a break and sat there. And then the usher didn't say anything, and nobody came to sit in those seats.
1: Oh, don't you love that?
0: We stayed the entire game.
1: I love that.
0: Stayed the entire game. And the Yankees lost that game to the Cardinals 13-7.
1: Man, what's with the Cardinals pulling out these wins out of nowhere?
0: Wow, that was a great game because the Yankees were up, or the Cardinals went up 6-0. Yankees came back 7-6, and then the Cardinals ended up winning 13-7. It was fantastic.
1: Wow.
0: And then during the baseball segment, I'll tell you about the best baseball experience I've ever had in my entire life.
1: Whoa.
0: And that's saying a lot.
1: Okay.
0: Good morning, everybody. Welcome to the Greg Tisch Show. Make sure you type in I Want to Win on the Greg Tisch Show YouTube page so you're eligible for the Florida Farm Bureau Insurance Wheel of Food.
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3: Former Tallahassee Mayor Andrew Gillum is back behind bars in Alabama after a judge revoked his bond following a failed drug test. Baldwin County jail records show Gillum was booked August 6th. Court documents say he missed a required drug screening and then tested positive for methamphetamine during a court appearance Thursday. The failed test comes about a month after Gillum was arrested in Daphne, Alabama on drug charges. Police had stopped him for allegedly driving erratically and reported finding methamphetamine, marijuana, and drug paraphernalia in his vehicle. Gillum was released the following day and was placed in a random drug testing program while his case moved forward. Now his bond has been revoked and he's back in the Baldwin County Jail. Gillum, who served as Tallahassee mayor from 2014 to 2018, was also the Democratic nominee for Florida governor in 2018, narrowly losing to Ron DeSantis. This is Rachel Lanay with Real Talk 93.3 Local News Update. 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
2: Here's your Paul's Termite and Pest Control Tallahassee weather report.
4: We are starting off in the mid to low 70s this morning with a mix of sun and clouds. This afternoon, we'll have the same with the addition of isolated thundershowers. Highs will be in the mid to low 90s, but the heat index will be at least 105 for many of us. Despite the drying air, the heat index will stay rough all week. From the ABC 27 First to Know Weather Center, I'm meteorologist Ryan Gold.
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1: Hey, let's take a look at the Major League Baseball scores from yesterday. Just heard from John in Cincinnati. It's 76 up there.
2: How pleasant.
1: Oof. I mean, we're 77. It should be nicer up in the valley. But, you know, I guess that's a loss, just like the Reds had yesterday to the Nationals, 7-1. It was the Athletics over the Bo Sox, 4-3. The red-hot Bo Sox cooled down a little bit by the A's over the weekend. Metropolitans all over the Buccos, 11-1 at PNC Park in Pittsburgh. It was the Phillies walking it off in 12 over the Blue Jays, 7-6. Braves and the Yankees and the Bronx. Braves taking the final game in 10. 2-1. Marlins over the Halos, 12-3. It was the Cubbies routing the Royals, 10-2. Shy Sox over the Guardians, 5-3. Brewers walk it off in the 10th. Over the Twins, 4-3. Cardinals over the Rockies, 7-4. Orioles double up the Rangers, 10-5. Giants down by the Tigers, 3-1. The Diamondbacks take out the Dodgers, 4-2. Dodgers not playing good ball right now. Lost like 8-9. Diamondbacks getting closer to them. It was your Tampa Bay Rays over the Seattle Mariners, 4-3. And my San Diego Padres over the Diamondbacks, 7-2. What's this mean for the standings? Tampa Bay is still in first place by 5.5 games. Tampa Bay on a 6-game winning streak, 71-46 on the season. 5.5 over the Yankees, 7 games over the surging Red Sox. Shy Sox still hold the lead in the AL Central, 3.5 games over the Detroit Tigers. And the AL West, the Wild Wild West, Houston and Texas virtually tied. Texas half game out in the AL West. NL East, with the Braves going on their big winning streak. Well, they went like 7 in a row, 8 in a row. They're 8-2 in their last 10. They have an 8.5 game lead over the Phillies and an 11.5 game lead over the slipping Marlins. In the NL Central, Milwaukee Brewers, 5.5 game lead over the Cubs and a 15 game lead over the Cardinals. That's a 2-team race in that. But the Brewers, with an Major League best, 74-44.
2: That's crazy.
1: 74-44 for the Brewers. And in the West, the Dodgers, I mean, they had a 13-14 game lead on the Diamondbacks and the Padres a couple weeks ago. It's now down to 7.5. Over the Diamondbacks, 8.5 for the Padres. I guess now it's time to start looking at the wild card. The wild card leaders in the AL, Yankees have a 7-game advantage in the wild card. The Red Sox have 5.5 game advantage, and the Rangers in there. Teams looking close on the wild card. Toronto, Seattle, 3.5 games out. Baltimore, 2 games out. The Guardians and the Twins, 1.5, and the Tigers, 1 game out. In the NL, Cubs, 6-game advantage. Arizona and Philly tied for the second and third wild cards. And San Diego, 1 game out. The Marlins, 3 games out. St. Louis, 3.5. Nats, 4.5. Pittsburgh, 5.5. Cincinnati, 6. And then you're getting into like, no chance. But yeah, we're starting to get closer and closer. The trade deadline has come and gone. Not many huge trades. Did you see anything other than Scooble?
2: Did not.
1: No, there wasn't really any blockbuster trades or anybody jumping on board with that.
2: Yeah, thought there would be, but there's none.
1: I'm a thing. Okay.
2: Did you see how Max Scherzer passed Walter Johnson?
1: He passed Walter Johnson?
2: On the strikeout records.
1: Oh, wow, I didn't see that. Yeah, Walter Johnson, fantastic.
2: Number 10 now, I think, on the list.
1: What?
2: Yeah.
1: Dang.
2: It's pretty crazy. Max Scherzer, my former drinking buddy. How about that?
1: Oh, that's true. Yeah, he used to throw down something in Mobile with Max Scherzer.
2: Crazy times.
1: So, going back to my trip, because I wanted to say about the best baseball experience I've ever had in my life. So we go to Boston, and we go to the Boston Museum of Art.
2: Right.
1: And because they had some Dolly stuff there. And so we went to see the Dolly stuff. We only had like 30 minutes, so we like rushed through. And I was taking pictures of everything, whether I knew what it was or not, for the Facebook. Mm-hmm. So it looked like we were there longer. And so we go to Fenway, and my friend Mark, he surprised us, and he got us tickets on top of the Green Monster. And it was incredible that if you get tickets to Boston, and you can get those very, very exclusive tickets, about 150 tickets per game, if you can get up there, I'd 1,000% recommend it. I don't give 10 out of 10s. 9 out of 10.
2: Mm-hmm.
1: It was incredible. Being up there, going up early for batting practice, I got a batting practice home run.
2: Nice.
1: That it landed, or it hit right in my little section where I was standing alone.
2: From Roman Anthony?
1: I don't know who it was from. No, it was from It was from the White Sox.
2: Ooh.
1: I don't know who hit it, but it was a Blue Jays ball.
2: Because
1: I had the Blue Jays 50th anniversary logo on it.
2: A Blue Jays ball hitting at Fenway by a White Sox player. Mm-hmm. Weird.
1: Mm-hmm. And my first ball.
2: Mm.
1: And I've never come close to getting a foul ball or a batting practice home run.
2: Really?
1: Ever. Ever. And here's how I got it. So we're standing up at the top. There's three rows, very large rows at Fenway. And there's this kid down there, and he's wearing a Royals cap or something. And you hear the boom, you hear the home runs hit up there, and he grabs the ball from that empty section, runs back to his dad. Look, I mean, he's like 13, 14, mm-hmm. not like a 7-year-old. And then boom, you hit another one. He gets another ball. And I'm like, all right, he's got two. I'm going down to that section.
2: Mm-hmm.
1: So I went right where the kid was running into. Probably like five hits later, boom, hits right near, and I grab it. And then I looked around if there was any other little kids around, because I was going to give them the ball, but there wasn't. There was just the kid with two, and he kind of mm-hmm. smiled at me, and I held up the ball, and he held up his two balls, and it was kind of cool. And then I started looking, and I was like, wow, I got a home run ball.
2: That's cool.
1: And it's got the green paint all over it where it hit. And then I saw the Blue Jays logo, and I was like, I guess they were just in Toronto, and
2: mm-hmm.
1: they just grabbed some of their batting practice balls. Like in Atlanta, like their batting practice balls say practice on them.
2: Oh, really?
1: Yeah, I had no idea. I had no idea how all that worked. And but then the game started, Red Sox won. But being up there it's a special ballpark. And what the Mets and the Yankees do, and I do realize that Boston and New York are entirely different cities. And I've been to Boston and New York before. The people, everything is just, they don't want to be like each other.
2: Mm-hmm.
1: And they're not. And the ballpark experience is completely different also. Mets, just loud music every single second you get. Walk-up songs even louder. Just loud, loud, loud, loud, loud. Yankees, loud, loud, loud. DJ out in center field doing some great mashups. Fantastic crowd all into it. You're in the Bronx, just going crazy. Boston, organ. You know, playing the hits.
2: Different vibe, isn't it?
1: Totally different vibe.
2: Mm-hmm.
1: And as an old man, guess which one I appreciated?
2: The organ.
1: the traditional baseball feel. And I even thought about that as we're leaving the stadium. It was like, other than the walk-up songs and some contest here and there, there wasn't a lot of loud music. There wasn't a lot of, you know,
2: mm-hmm.
1: there was just not all this. It was just, you want to make some noise? Generate some noise.
2: Mm-hmm.
1: You know, you want to start the Let's Go Red Sox? Start the Let's Go Red. You're not going to have, you're not prompted by all this
2: mm-hmm.
1: flash and everything like the New York teams had. And so I watch these kids leaving the game, and they're all, you know, laughing, having a great time, have all their little souvenirs. And I was like, probably the same kids were leaving, you know, Yankee Stadium and Citi Field, and probably the same feel. But man, I wish they'd do it more like Boston.
2: Mm-hmm, mm-hmm.
1: Just that old school. But it's nice that Boston still does that. And like their scoreboards aren't as ginormous as Citi Field. Citi Field, of course, the newer of the three. And it was cool. And I got to knock two more off the list.
2: That's great.
1: With Yankee Stadium and the Mets. But it's just, I would highly recommend. Now, you like Truist. And I've been to Truist yet.
2: Yeah, man. That's great.
1: I got to get up there.
2: The thing about that's in a part of town called the Battery,
1: mm-hmm.
2: and all of the Battery's
1: it's all just, created.
2: It's super nice.
1: Mm-hmm.
2: You could spend a whole day at the Battery, eating at nice restaurants, at upscale shopping, and then catch the game at the end there. Highly recommend it. I'm a fan of every ballpark I've ever been to, though. Like, when I was going to Tropicana Field a lot back about 15 years ago, everybody...
1: I like the Trop.
2: I know everybody was like, that stadium sucks. I'm like, what sucks about it? I love it.
1: No, it's the best stadium. It's the best baseball stadium in Florida out of the two.
2: The only negative thing I think about the Trop is that you got the pitcher warming up on the field. I don't like that.
1: Like old school.
2: That's weird.
1: Yeah,
2: I don't like that.
1: Like old school.
2: Mm-hmm.
1: Well, I think they've moved it now to where the bullpens are kind of hidden behind.
2: Right, yeah.
1: Yeah, but yeah, that's how everybody used to pit warm up on the field.
2: Sure. A century ago.
1: No, like 20 years ago. Yeah, that with they would warm up, and then when the pitcher was throwing, they just wouldn't warm up. Mm-hmm. And then in between plays, they would warm up. But no, I like the Trop.
2: Yeah, Trop's great.
1: But
2: Minute Maid Park in Houston, I love that park.
1: Haven't been yet.
2: Great park.
1: Haven't been yet. No, the one, I think we're doing Missouri next year. We're going to do Kansas City and St. Louis.
2: I bet that's going to be epic.
1: And then I guess they're going on strike apparently next year.
2: Who, ball players?
1: Yeah.
2: Really?
1: Yeah.
2: I haven't heard about this.
1: Yeah, that's what my sports writer friend said.
2: Really?
1: The consensus is that it's going to happen.
2: Wow.
1: So I was like, well, okay, if there's no baseball, then we'll just go do something else. Maybe we'll go to a WNBA game.
2: Wow, get into that.
1: Yeah.
2: Get into Sophie Cunningham.
1: Go to Indianapolis and go watch the Indiana Fever play.
2: Mm.
1: And then see how many, maybe we'll start marking off the WNBA arenas.
2: I wouldn't mind getting into like a weird sport like pickleball or something, you know.
1: Go watch like the pickleball finals.
2: Yeah, start wearing the shirts, you know.
1: Dink. Oh, I don't know. I don't know. But Boston, best baseball experience I've ever had.
2: That's great.
1: And I've been to a lot of games. And I've been to a lot of parks, not all of them. I've been to over half.
2: That's great.
1: But I don't know if that's going to be able to be topped, being on top of the Green Monster.
2: No, you can't top
1: that experience. It was completely just insanely awesome.
2: Maybe if you wear Babe Ruth's uniform at Yankee Stadium, that could top it. We got to tear down the old George.
1: Or if I wear Babe Ruth's at Fenway.
2: Just don't get strawberry filling on it.
1: Oh, true. Be right back.

0: here's your Paul's Termite and Pest Control Tallahassee weather report.
1: We are starting off in the mid to low 70s this morning with a mix of sun and clouds. This afternoon, we'll have the same with the addition of isolated thundershowers. Highs will be in the mid to low 90s, but the heat index will be at least 105 for many of us. Despite the drying air, the heat index will stay rough all week. From the ABC 27 First to Know Weather Center, I'm meteorologist Ryan Gold.
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1: It is now time for the Social Kitchen TLH
2: food set.
1: Think of Chief Jones. Text it with Chief Jones a lot, especially when I was in Boston. It was good. You want me to rank the ballpark foods?
3: Yeah, man, let's rank them.
1: Okay, I only ate at Fenway, so. I didn't eat at City Field. I didn't eat at Yankee Stadium, even though I wanted to. But I only had a hot dog.
3: Oh.
1: And some fries. Nathan's.
3: You didn't get peanuts and Cracker Jack?
1: And we had some peanuts at Fenway. There was these dudes hanging around us, and one of them didn't know that you could eat roasted peanuts that eat the whole shell.
3: Mm-hmm.
1: So we taught him about that. And he's like, no way. You know, I've been just throwing away the best part forever. I said, yeah, you can eat the whole thing. They're roasted, dude. Dude, these are so salty. The dude was freaking out.
3: Was he from Boston?
1: Yeah, they were all from, I don't know where they're from, but they all lived in Boston.
3: These peanuts are wicked good with the shells.
1: But they had no idea you could eat the roasted peanut shells.
3: Hey, Ma, did you know this guy at the ballpark?
1: At first, he thought his friend was screwing with him. No way, you're screwing with me. You can eat the shit. No, I'm not eating the shells. That's gross. And I turned around and said, can I have one? And I ate it. And I said, dude, it's the best part. And he finally put it in his mouth. He's like, oh, my gosh. He's just breaking them and getting out the meat. Like, you're missing, you know, vast majority of the goodness of the roasted shells.
3: Wow.
1: I wonder when that went away.
3: Not eating the shells?
1: Yeah.
3: I don't know.
1: Because probably people that are right now go, what? You can eat the shells? That's gross. No. It's perfectly fine. Perfectly fine. So I didn't. So ranking the ballparks, Fenway number one.
3: Mm-hmm.
1: Just because I didn't eat anything else.
3: Mm-hmm.
1: We ate. We went to Little Italy.
3: In Boston?
1: In New York.
3: Oh, in New York. Mm-hmm. Very good. Yeah.
1: And we ate at an Italian restaurant there.
3: I bet it was dynamite.
1: Had pizza.
2: Mm-hmm. Yeah,
3: really?
2: It wasn't that good.
3: Really?
1: It was a little undercooked.
3: Wow.
1: The undercarriage wasn't that good, but it was still cool eating with the windows wide open and no air conditioning on a nice hot summer day.
3: Did you have a good slice of New York pizza anywhere?
1: No, that was the only pizza that
3: Dang,
1: we got.
3: Dang, that stinks.
1: That was the only pizza we got. But, let's see, the Southern Soul Food was fantastic. Pizza was okay. But the best meal I had there, tacos.
3: Mm-hmm.
1: There's a place called Los Tacos, and this was number one. And I think they have many Los Tacos places there. And this was probably one of the best taco meals that I've ever had. And it was right outside of Grand Central Station. And so we were just hungry. We didn't know anything about the place. And so we walk in, and you walk in, and they have like six things on the menu. And like three drinks, Mexican Coke, Mexican Sprite, water. And then have some little sides, chips and salsa. So we walk in, and we're kind of looking at everybody. No seats, no tables, nothing. All stand high top bars everywhere in there. And people sitting around talking, having a good time eating. And then so my friend Brian, that likes to talk to people, asks these two nice young ladies, what y'all get? What do you, know, asking them for advice. And like, oh, you got to get this. This is so good. We love coming here. Actual locals that were there. So we get in, we order our meals, and again, no tables, no chairs, just stand-up bars. You order from one person. She gave us our little bag of chips, our little thing of salsa, and then my Mexican Coke. She's like, you would like me to open it? I said, yes, please. And she opened it. You took your ticket over to the cook. You had your one cook. You and this guy interacted together. So there's 10 cooks lined up down there. One guy feeding all the stations like a Chipotle.
3: Mm-hmm.
1: Somebody walked you down. But this was better. And then this is what you want? This is what you want? Yeah, absolutely. Okay, I'll take care of you, man. And then so sitting there and chatting with you a little bit until you go, hey, no, put that over there. You know, just a very, like a diner experience.
3: Right.
1: And then you had a little side station where you could get your accoutrement. And then they had some little dried hot peppers over there. And then you stood up and ate. And it was fantastic.
3: That's cool.
1: And so I was thinking, man, this concept would kill in Tallahassee. And I said, no, this concept would die in a heartbeat outside of the student union.
3: Really?
1: Because it's volume.
3: Mm-hmm.
1: That there was so, I mean, we had a knack, just something lucky streak the entire time. Wherever that you had to stand in lines, we never had to stand in lines. But we were always before the huge rush came in. Because after we got our food, we didn't have to wait but maybe 5 minutes. After we got our food, there's a line of 40 people.
3: Wow.
1: That had walked up. I guess one of the trains had exited. But I was like, this would not work because it's a constant, mm-hmm. right outside of Grand Central Station, constant people coming in.
3: Yeah.
1: Those guys that were working there, even the girl that was cleaning up the little station where the salsas were, just constantly working.
3: You got to have a high turnover.
1: You have to have a lot of customers. It would work in a large city, and that's why it would work at one of the unions, the student unions, because mm-hmm. you're going to have kids in there all the time. Boom,
3: sure.
1: boom, boom, boom,
3: sure.
1: boom. But I don't think it'd work outside. And I don't know if the concept of no tables, no chairs, how that would work here. Well, I got to sit down.
3: Mm-hmm.
1: I got to sit down.
3: Like you say, young folks would do it.
1: Yeah, young folks would do
3: it. Old folks would.
1: Yeah, and then the core, it was all subway tiles in the entire place. Just very White Castle-like, very clean environment. And, of course, having, you know, tacos, this wonderful tacos with great seasonings with a Mexican Coke. And it was like the first Coke I've had in a long time, so maybe that was
3: Ooh,
1: it.
3: Too. I bet it was good,
1: oh,
3: man.
1: God, it was so good.
3: Wasn't it so spicy?
1: Yeah.
3: God, just love that.
1: Yeah, it was, the spice was perfect. Mm. Mark in Boston, he's not a big spice guy. He called that the worst meal of the trip because it was too spicy. And I was like, it was spicy, but it wasn't like the king of jalapenos.
3: Sure,
1: spice.
3: Sure.
1: I could have had more spice.
3: Mm.
1: But man, now I want a taco.
3: I want a Mexican Coke.
1: All right. Is Tate coming?
3: Yeah, Tate.
1: Tate, go find a Mexican Coke somewhere.
3: What a burps that would make.
1: Be right back after this Town Hall News break.
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10: Breaking news this hour from Town Hall. I'm Rich Thomason. A defiant Iran continues insisting on control over the Strait of Hormuz, which the U.S. contends is a critically important international waterway. Iran has been negotiating a partial reopening of the strait in talks with Oman, but Iran says the strait will not fully reopen until the U.S., in Tehran's words, corrects its behavior. Russian drones and missiles continue raining down on Ukraine as the Ukrainians work to bring the war home to Russia.
11: At least 10 people have been injured as a result of a Russian overnight attack in Sumy, the State Emergency Service of Ukraine reported on Monday. According to local authorities, hits are reported at three locations, with multi-story and private residential buildings, vehicles and non-residential premises damaged. Meanwhile, a Ukrainian drone attack on Monday on a Russian city has killed around 12 people and wounded dozens, authorities in the Tatarstan region say. Ukraine has targeted Russian oil facilities with long-range drones almost daily in recent months, the barrage causing fuel shortages in Russia, eating into Russian refining capacity and unsettling the Russian public. I'm Charles Tillotes.
10: Leftist candidates for governor in Wisconsin, U.S. Senate in Minnesota, making their final pushes ahead of tomorrow's primaries. Republican Senator Dave McCormick of Pennsylvania.
12: I thought the idea of socialism and communism was in the dustbin of history. And sadly, it's finding new traction. And if that were to lead our country in the White House, in the majority in the House or the Senate, I think it'd be a disaster.
10: Senator McCormick speaking with the Salem Radio Network. Wildfires have forced more than 20,000 people to run for their lives in Western Canada. They've had to evacuate their homes. One evacuee says, no words to express the fear you feel when you see a wall of flames racing in your direction. Wall Street, the Dow features down 60 points, townhall.com.
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15: The Jacksonville Jaguars adding to their offensive line depth as Jaron Christian is agreeing to a contract with the team. He has played in 63 regular season games and made 25 starts since being drafted by Washington in the third round in 2018. Last season, he played for both the Cowboys and Broncos. He was at least on their rosters, technically did not appear in any games. Tampa Bay Rays baseball, they beat the Mariners yesterday 4-1. They complete a three-game series sweep. They match up against the A's tonight. Freddie Peralta will make the start. And the Miami Marlins, they beat the Angels yesterday 12-3, winning 2 of 3 in that series. And now the Marlins tomorrow will get back at it against Pittsburgh.
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1: Hope everybody's having a fantastic morning. Your neighbors with Bill and Doug coming up at the top of the next hour. When did school start on Wednesday this week?
2: Well, Florida High goes back today.
1: Okay, so I've seen some photos of folks talking about, hey, first day of school, congrats. I think Leon County starts Wednesday.
2: Mm-hmm.
1: So that will be a lot of fun. So, but one of the things that's already gone in, because with Florida High starting today, I guess with some of the private schools starting today, is this will be our third year of the speed cameras in school zones. And I've seen a lot of people post about this on Facebook, and their people still have no idea how these things work. That a buddy of mine posted, hey, they go active today.
2: Mm-hmm.
1: So today, 30 minutes before school starts and 30 minutes after school ends, speed zones.
2: Is it today, though?
1: Today. It's the 12th is when they start.
2: Today's the 10th? Or
1: 10th, excuse me.
2: Yeah.
1: So the 12th is when they start.
2: So we got two more days.
1: Two more days of speeding through school zones. And I know that they've added some more this year. And so it's 30 minutes before school starts and 30 minutes after. Mm. And then when the lights are flashing, obviously you have to pay attention to whether it's 15 or 20 miles per hour. Because I don't think that all of our school zones are 20 miles per hour. And I don't know if one's going out by Chiles. I don't know if you can do one by Chiles. Because US 319, that they might dip it down to like 35. During mm-hmm. that, but I don't know if there's going to be, boy, that'd be streets of gold if you'd had it on Thomas Hill Road.
2: Sure.
1: Ooh, I mean, just, and so people are like, well, I don't understand when the school zones, I don't understand when you can and can't get a ticket. And a lot of people are commenting this. Well, how about this? Don't speed by the schools and you won't get a ticket.
2: But I need to know when to speed.
1: Mm-hmm. It's just like, just pay attention. I know that I've looked down being on the one on Cary Forest Parkway and I was like, oh crap, I'm close to going 11 miles over the speed limit.
2: That one got me.
1: That's the one that got you.
2: Sure.
1: I think that's one of the most popular ones. I don't know if the one on Tharp, if those are going to be activated out in front of Raw, Rudiger, and Godby.
2: Mm-hmm.
1: I don't know if those are going to be streets of gold.
2: Mm-hmm.
1: If you do the one by Godby with all the students around there, I mean, just college students, there's going to be so many tickets given in that zone. But I don't know when if that one is active. I know on the side streets by Raw on MLK, that one's active and that's getting a lot. But this is the third year that we're going into this.
2: Can you imagine if even a percentage of the money from these tickets went back to the schools themselves?
1: A percentage does.
2: Well, that's wonderful.
1: Yeah.
2: That's wonderful.
1: Not a lot. Most of it goes to the camera company.
2: Well, that's not
1: and
2: good.
1: Then once the percentages slowly change as the cameras and the software and everything gets paid off. But the company that provides them, they make the bulk.
2: It's just really strange as a citizen to see, oh, well, this camera took in $1.6 million in fines. And meanwhile, the school it's sitting next to can't afford a teacher or a coach or computers.
1: Yeah, right.
2: There's something backwards about that.
1: Right. That I know that this, as it goes on, there'll be more. But again, I think the important thing here is it's the third year and there's still people. I mean, if you just moved here, you may not understand. But if you still don't understand how they work, have fun voting.
2: Yeah, right. And these people do vote.
1: Mm-hmm. Mm-hmm. But just if you're unsure that there's speed limits posted, just go to the speed limits. That's how easy it is. Just go to the speed limit. And so I had a buddy of mine that he's been fighting one. And so he's lived in a neighborhood forever. And he got, I think, like he got two citations, and so he's like, you know, it's impossible to go from 45 to 15, you know, like they say when that's going to slow down for that school zone. And I'm like, well, one, your street is 35 miles per hour. I've lived here for 20 years; it's not 45. And I'm like, dude, it's 35. One, if you don't even know your speed limit on your road. You know, that's one, that's a problem, that you're speeding all the time through there. But just slow down. And then tomorrow, if you're dropping off your kids, expect chaos. Or Wednesday, expect chaos. That the first week will be nuts. Take a little extra time. Or throw your kids on the bus.
2: Maybe 30 minutes extra time.
1: An hour.
2: Yeah, an hour.
1: Wake your kids up at 5 o'clock in the morning.
2: But, Mom, it's still dark.
1: it's fine. You're going to have a great time. But the first day of school, and we'll talk about it more on Wednesday, it's going to be good. So 38 of the 67 counties are actually starting today.
2: Okay.
1: So, but, first day of school, your new duds, your new clothes.
2: Got them picked out just right.
1: Yeah, you weren't allowed to wear them.
2: Sure.
1: Until that day. And then you got to go in, and that's when the hierarchy begins. You know, if you go in there like the first day and somebody pulls your pants down, you're SOL the That's rest of true. The year.
2: That's right.
1: You know, but it's fun. But it just seems, I just don't, and I guess I say this every year. I just remember going to school like after Labor Day or after Memorial Day, like late, mm-hmm. like September.
2: Yeah.
1: And I'm a proponent for year-round schools because I don't have kids. But it just seems to be creeping up more and more, smaller summer mm-hmm. vacation. And the reason I'm for year-round is, you know, I have 2 weeks off at the end of every semester.
2: Sure.
1: You know, or a week off at the end of every semester. Spread that summer vacation out. Or a week and a half. Come back on Wednesday. Enable the folks to go on vacations if they mm-hmm. want. Hey, we're going on winter vacation this year. Hey, we're going on spring. We're going on summer. You know, spread it out. And then the kids, they'll still get, you know, to be able, kids aren't going out like they used to and playing with their other friends.
2: But isn't the other benefit, they actually get to graduate from school sooner than 18, right? You're getting them through the school year faster. Let's get them graduating faster.
1: With starting earlier?
2: Mm-hmm. Or just not having a summer break, doing year round.
1: Just year round. Well, no, they would still, you would just break everything up for the... Yeah, 1 year is the same curriculum that they do within the expanded year, or add more programs on.
2: Mm.
1: So, yeah, Leon County starts Wednesday. Gadsden County starts tomorrow, Tuesday. Franklin County starts Tuesday. Those are interesting start days. A Tuesday.
2: Mm-hmm.
1: Wakulla County started today. That in Jefferson, you guys start tomorrow. Yeah, Tuesday, that's a weird starting day.
2: And the first day of school is a weird day, too. You're real uncertain. You're not sure who your friends are. You're not sure if it's going to be a good class.
1: Or especially when you've moved up to another school, like you've gone from fifth grade.
2: Heck
1: now
2: yeah.
1: You're in sixth grade, and you're big timer in middle school.
2: That's huge.
1: And you got to find out what classes you're going to, and you got to walk around this huge, giant school, which in your mind was a huge, giant school. Because I still see Augusta Raw as this giant school, but when I drive by it, it's like, that's it.
2: That was it.
1: You know, that's the whole, that's, I was worried about getting from that side of the school to the other in 5 minutes, and it's a 2 minute walk. And then when you go from middle school to high school, mm-hmm. like the kids today walking into Wakulla High for the first time. Whoa.
2: And they're thinking, man, I'm never going to learn my way around this place. Mm-hmm. This place is a maze.
1: And then by the end of the first week, you know everything.
2: You got a down pat.
1: Yeah, or you're using your Google Maps.
2: Oh, that's a good idea.
1: On where to go.
2: Man, if we'd only had that back then.
1: Everybody, I'm sure, will be staring at their phones.
2: Mm-hmm.
1: But walking into Nigel... Nigel, our good friend Nigel.
2: What is that?
1: He said they started school July 31st up in Georgia.
2: Wow.
1: Dang.
2: Been at 2 weeks up there.
1: Dang. That's like, I like that, actually.
2: Mm-hmm.
1: That ain't too bad.
2: They know what's up.
1: But this is just an exciting time. Exciting time for parents that on Wednesday we'll see more of the first day of school pictures. And I love that, except I loved it to when all my friends had, like, kindergartners and stuff, and now all my friends are posting, like, all their seniors.
2: Sure.
1: And it just, you kind of just, you're aging with those kids.
2: Yeah, man.
1: Oh, they're a senior. I remember when they were born, and it seems like just yesterday.
2: Right.
1: Is Jude, he's still in pre-K?
2: He's in what's called pre-K, yes. Okay. Yes, he's not in real school yet.
1: But he's only a year away from real school.
2: Only a year away, yeah.
1: Mm-hmm. My God, he was just born.
2: I know.
1: He was just born.
2: That's crazy.
1: And then teenagers, she's going to
2: this high 11th? School. First day of high school today. Today, first day.
1: She's got to be so excited.
2: She's very excited.
1: You got to be so excited about that. It's just, it's a lot of fun. A lot of fun.
2: She's going to have the boys flirting with her. Boy, let me tell you what.
1: You better watch out.
2: Yeah, you're wrong. Get my shotgun.
1: You better watch out. All right, make sure you type in I Want to Win on the Greg Tisch Show YouTube channel. It's going to be the last day we're broadcasting that. Tomorrow, we're debuting the Real Talk channel.
2: Big things.
1: Long time coming. Lots of cool changes. I like these cameras now.
2: Yeah, they're great, man.
1: You got to move yours a little bit.
2: Oh, yeah?
1: Your monitor's in the way.
2: Oh, watch this. Boom!
1: Whoa!
2: Look at that, mind blown.
1: Whoa! I don't have anything else to say.
2: Right?
1: It's crazy.
2: It's craziness.
1: All right, be right back.

0: here's your Paul's Termite and Pest Control Tallahassee weather report.
1: It's business as usual this morning. Warm and mostly sunny, with a few areas getting a bit cloudier than others. This afternoon, temperatures climb into the mid to low 90s, with the heat index around 105 or higher. There is a chance of isolated thunder showers from 1 p.m. to 6 p.m., but the chances of showers drop the next few days. From the ABC 27 First to Know Weather Center, I'm meteorologist Ryan Gold.
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1: Well, no matter what, I got locked out of my Gmail.
2: What?
1: Yeah, I don't remember my passwords. I haven't had to do passwords in so long. Well, listen, kind of need it. I guess I can just pull it up on my phone.
3: Usually you can have it, send it to your cell phone. Send me a text and you confirm with a code. I kind of like all that.
1: Yeah, oh, I do too.
3: Instead of having to remember passwords.
1: It just said reload, and I went no. And it said reload, and I went no. And then now it's asking me for my password. And I don't remember what I put in. This is after I got hacked. And I don't remember it. So, Spider-Man, brand new day.
3: Yeah, it looks great. Can't wait to see it.
1: So, that continued its blistering pace in theaters, collecting $144.5 million over the weekend.
3: Hey, it's like this movie's saving the box office, between this and The Odyssey.
1: Yeah, I'm sure that a lot of people going through that. Well, number 10, Cat Video Fest 2026. Cat videos.
3: In the movie theater?
1: Cat Video Fest, yeah.
3: Really?
1: Yeah.
3: I'd watch that.
1: IMAX is showing it. But Allen's got it down at Challenger Learning Center. It made $568,000 over the weekend. Number 9, The Invite, $717,000. Number 8, Ice Cream Man, $2
3: million. Really?
1: Moana. And number 7, $2.8 million. Look at Minions still sticking around at number 6, $3.5 million. Number 5, Toy Story 5. $3.9 million.
3: Nice.
1: And this one, I think I'll wait for streaming. I just don't know if I want to. Well, I'm going to wait for everything for streaming. I'm not going to a movie theater. And that's just because I have to leave the house. Super Troopers 3.
3: Oh, yes.
1: At 4.
3: I didn't realize they had a number 2.
1: Yeah.
3: Was it any good?
1: I don't remember. Probably not.
3: Probably not.
1: Number 3, One Night Only, $5.7 million. Then we jump from $5.7 million at number 3 to The Odyssey.
3: Okay.
1: So Spider-Man Brand New Day, $145 million. Number 2, The Odyssey. What do you think it took in this week?

0: again.
1: Man.
0: And it was a distant number two from Spider-Man's $145 million.
1: I'd say it took in $75
0: million.
1: 35. Wow.
0: $35
1: million. That just goes to show you Spider-Man's doing some big things.
0: Has the Odyssey already busted a billion? I'm sure.
1: I don't think so.
0: It's got to be close.
1: I think maybe both movies combined.
0: Okay, $1.1 billion for the Odyssey.
1: Really?
0: Mm-hmm.
1: Wow.
0: Mm-hmm. Can you name Nolan's other billion-dollar movies?
1: Christopher Nolan put out, what did he do? I can't name them now.
0: Oppenheimer?
1: Uh-huh. Mm-hmm.
0: $975 million, close. But one of my favorite movies of all time.
1: Did he do the Men in Black movie? No, that was Soderbergh.
0: It was a trilogy.
1: A trilogy?
0: And the second and third of these did $1 billion.
1: Man, I don't know.
0: Dark Knight and Dark Knight Rises.
1: Really? Yeah, that's right. He sure did.
0: Dark Knight did $1 billion. Dark Knight Rises, $1.8 billion.
1: Great movies.
0: Dark Knight, one of my favorite movies of all time.
1: Really good. God. Really good.
0: I want to watch that again now. Mm-hmm. Just Heath Ledger, just unbelievable. Dark Knight Rises, I really like, but not as much.
1: But I like all those.
2: Do you? Tell me why. Because I was born in darkness.
1: It was great.
0: Good movie. Good movie. But I now I want to see Odyssey because everybody's talking about it.
1: Yeah, it looks great.
0: You want to go on a date night?
1: Sure.
0: Go see it? You could bring your wife.
1: Oh, could I now?
0: Mm-hmm. I mean, a date night with me.
1: Well, then let's go see the Spider-Man movie. She'd love that.
0: I'll have to see if it's playing at Challenger.
1: You know, they filmed the Spider-Man in Glasgow, but they made it look like New York.
0: Oh, they do that a lot.
1: Yeah, it's weird.
0: Mm-hmm. Yeah, they filmed Superman 2 up in Canada to make it look like Metropolis.
1: They did a good job.
0: Why couldn't they just film in Metropolis?
1: Yeah, right.
0: Come on.
1: True.
0: Film there. Film in Metropolis. But, are there any other big things that are coming out?
1: Let's see. What's coming out?
0: Oh, I don't know. Are you looking it up?
1: No, I'm trying to think. I feel like I've heard this. The Marvel movie.
0: Which one?
1: I'm trying to think of what it's called. Doomsday, that's the one.
0: Oh, Dune. Well, Dune Part 3, isn't that coming out?
1: Doomsday. No, not Doom. It's Avengers Doomsday.
0: I thought there was a Dune coming out.
1: Maybe.
0: I don't know. I don't keep up.
1: But this has got Dr. Doom in it.
0: Played by Iron Man.
1: Robert Downey Jr.
0: Yeah, we're going to see how that works, huh?
1: Yeah.
0: Going to see how that works.
1: Because technically he's dead as Iron Man. Oops, spoiler alert.
0: What?
1: Well, you know, because Iron Man's dead at this point.
0: Oh, okay. Oh, because yeah. Thanos killed him?
1: Or Thanos killed him.
0: Is that true?
1: It's true.
0: Oh,
1: well, it's true.
0: Look at me.
1: It's true.
0: Look at me. Well, so in Little League, Chairs Capitola, they lost the other night, or last night, yesterday. And now they're in the elimination game.
1: Okay.
0: So they still have a chance to make the Little League World Series. And they've been dominating. And they just fell apart in one inning yesterday. But so today they will play the elimination game, and then they'll have to win that to earn a rematch to go up to Williamsport.
1: Okay.
0: And I think that's going to be incredible if they win. Yeah, yesterday with them, they had a bad inning, third inning. They scored 4 runs in the bottom of the first, but then they gave up 6 runs in the top of the third.
1: Mm-hmm.
0: And they ended up going down 8-5. But we've never had a team in the Little League World Series.
1: Mm-hmm.
0: So how exciting would this be?
1: It'd be huge.
0: To have the Tallahassee team, Chairs Capitola team, in the Little League World Series up in Williamsport.
1: Be awesome.
0: Now, that would be a fun trip.
1: Yeah, it would.
0: To go up to Williamsport to go watch a Little League World Series. That'd be a lot of fun. It's just gotten so... It's huge now.
1: Mm-hmm.
0: I mean, not... I shouldn't say now. I mean, these games... Chairs was playing on ESPN.
1: Yeah, right.
0: Not on the Ocho, but they're playing on, ESPN. With these games. I mean, you're going from playing in the Chairs Capitola All-Star game to ESPN within a matter of weeks.
1: That's no slouch.
0: That's incredible. That's fantastic. So they will play today, and I don't know the time on that. Let's see if I can find it before we go to break. Just put it on the YouTube page.
1: There you go.
0: Comment if you know what time they're playing today on the ESPN. Because that'll be pretty cool. This is the Monday playlist?
1: Yeah, man.
0: Huh. Sounds like Tuesdays. I don't remember making this. What day is it?
1: Monday the 10th.
0: Be right back.
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4: If you're driving through Tallahassee school zones this week, slow down. The Tallahassee Police Department said school zone speed cameras begin issuing citations on Wednesday when students return to class. And unlike last year, there will be no warning period. Cameras are installed at nearly 30 schools across the city and operate during the entire school day, including 30 minutes before classes begin and 30 minutes after dismissal. Drivers caught going more than 10 miles per hour over the posted speed limit will receive a $100 citation in the mail. Police say the program is designed to improve safety around schools, not generate revenue. During the last school year, the cameras issued more than 44,000 citations. And officers remind drivers that the cameras can still be enforcing the speed limit, even when school zone lights are not flashing, as long as students are on campus. So starting Wednesday, watch your speed. This is Rachel Linnea with Real Talk 93.3 Local News Update, brought to you by McLemore Systems. 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
5: We are starting off in the mid to low 70s this morning with a mix of sun and clouds. This afternoon, we'll have the same with the addition of isolated thundershowers. Highs will be in the mid to low 90s, but the heat index will be at least 105 for many of us. Despite the drying air, the heat index will stay rough all week. From the ABC 27 First to Know Weather Center, I'm meteorologist Ryan Gold.
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1: So this weekend, we'll be heading over to the Tallahassee Chamber of Commerce Annual Community Conference in Amelia Island. We'll be having live shows on Friday and Saturday, and our dear producer will be here. But you got the beach in that last weekend, so we'll get the beach in this week.
2: Don't feel bad for me.
1: I do feel bad for you, because one year you'll be able to come. But we'll have live show Friday, 7 to 9, and then Saturday, sorry, you got to come in Saturday from noon, or 10 to noon. And then might do just jump on and do some live streaming that Jay Revel and I were talking. I was like, why don't we just jump on and just do a history show just for like an hour? Did we just go live stream? We don't need you to come back in.
2: Sure.
1: Not going to text you and go, Jason, be in the studio in 15 minutes. That we'll just jump on and do some stuff. And that we'll just have the whole weekend, just have fun. In the Chamber of Commerce, we want to thank them for bringing us over, and also thank CHP, Capital Health Plan, for sponsoring us over there, and definitely making sure that we're taken care of. And I greatly appreciate that. I know we're going to have like big signage that we're having made. It's going to look like a top-notch production.
2: Huge.
1: Last year looked fantastic. This year, even better. Even better. I think I've got the Rockettes coming down.
2: Nice. Do the high kicks.
1: They'll be there right behind me. That Gershwin is writing. I don't know if he's still alive, but he's writing a whole new intro for
2: us. I heard
1: us.
2: Leonard Cohen's going to bring his guitar and just do a tender acoustic version of Hallelujah.
1: But it's called Hallelujah Greg Tisch Show is what it's called. So that's going to be really nice. So yesterday I was flipping through and watching the highlights. I love watching Real Time with Bill Maher. It's always been one of my favorite shows. That I go back to politically incorrect times with Bill Maher. I just love his opinions.
2: Did you ever see his movie Religious?
1: No.
2: It was very good. About 20 years ago?
1: Maybe.
2: Very good.
1: Don't know. But I've always been a huge Bill Maher fan because he just... he'll hit on everybody.
2: His sarcasm just wears on me after a while. I get it. He's very funny, but it just after about 5-10 minutes, I'm like, nah.
1: I love how people on the right, they'll go, oh, can't stand him. Oh, he's great. People on the left, oh, he's great. Oh, I can't stand him.
2: Right.
1: He's just an equal opportunity offender.
2: Well, he really likes to make his atheism known. That's like, okay.
1: And dude, his Judaism known at the same time.
2: Yeah, like he's proud of that. It's almost like he converted to Judaism for the jokes. You know what I mean?
1: Shut up, Tim Whatley.
2: Which offends me as a comedian.
1: So they were talking a little bit about Ariana Grande.
2: Okay.
1: And how she has decided to step back from the public eye. Her concerts are done, that her tour is done, and she has announced that it was the decision that was made from a thoughtful and empowered place. And that she is stepping back from the public eye.
2: Weird.
1: And so people obviously speculating on how she looks.
2: Mm-hmm. Real skinny.
1: Yeah, that she may be having some issues with her weight or lack thereof. So she's stepping back. And good for her.
2: Sure.
1: Good for her. That she says, while on stage at the United Center in Chicago, she told her fans that things can get a little blown out of proportion, and that my decision to take a break from public life that I made quietly a long time ago rather than a reactive or impulsive thing. So she goes, all I want you to know is that many things can be true at the same time. So she will be stepping back.
2: Something's going on with her. She was also going to be doing a Broadway show, and she's canceled from that too.
1: Yep.
2: Now.
1: Yeah. Yep.
2: So something's happening in her life.
1: Sunday in the Park with George.
2: Yeah.
1: That she has pulled out of the role.
2: And she was going to be on American Horror Story.
1: Was she?
2: With Ryan Murphy. Great showrunner. Ryan Murphy. Love that guy. So yeah, something's going on with her.
1: So good. If she needs to take a break and then get out of the... she's not going to be out. It's not like she's taking a break. If she goes out in public... anywhere, there's going to be 40, photographers on her, that she's not going to be able to go down to the corner coffee shop and get her grande. Although I bet she loves to do that. What size would you like? What size do you think I'd like?
2: I'd like an Ariana Venti, please.
1: But good for her.
2: You know, we probably can't even imagine how terrible it must be to live like these famous people have to live. Like, you don't have a life. You can't go anywhere. Mm-mm. And think if you were like Andre the Giant. They said he couldn't even put on a ball cap and a trench coat.
1: Oh, yeah, because he's, you know, tall.
2: You know, still is going to stand out everywhere he goes.
1: Mm-hmm.
2: I can't even imagine.
1: It's hard, man. I think it would just be the same for me.
2: Oh, yeah?
1: No, I mean, because I grew up here. And I'm still in, like, the, basically the same neighborhood with that. Now, have you heard about, like, with Howard Stern? Like, do you think he's a nice boss?
2: No.
1: Or not a nice boss?
2: Probably not. Probably not.
1: That he had some... that there are former staffers or staffers, I guess, with it all him getting rid of a bunch of people, that the strange rules they had to follow while working for Howard Stern.
2: Well, Howard's a big star. Yeah. And he employs a lot of very ordinary people who can cause a lot of damage to that. So mm-hmm. I get it. I get all the NDA hush-hush stuff.
1: So, well, this is just when you're working there. Mm-hmm. Not all after you leave, but when you're working there. That people are saying it's very cultish-like.
2: Mm-hmm.
1: People were warned before any company parties, and at a company party that he was throwing, don't speak to him.
2: Sure, yeah.
1: With the added note that people have gotten fired for it.
2: Now, you got to think about this from Howard's point of view. If you got a party of 200, 250 people, if every one of them stopped and had to bend your ear for 5 to 10 minutes, how long would that take?
1: Well, guess what?
2: Take all night.
1: Guess what? Don't throw the parties. It's your company.
2: Mm-hmm.
1: You're throwing the parties.
2: But you can't be expected to sit there and have to listen to the thoughts of every person.
1: But you're throwing the party.
2: That doesn't mean you have to sit there and listen to everybody's thing.
1: But you're throwing the party.
2: That doesn't mean you have to sit there and listen to everybody.
1: If you don't want to listen, don't throw the party.
2: That's not why you throw a party, so you can have your ears bent by every Tom, Dick, and Harry? No, that's not why you do it.
1: Then give them gift cards.
2: There's got to be a way you can have the best of both.
1: Maybe, you know? Maybe come up with a tradition of just, oh, Howard will be here for 5 minutes at some point. Hello, everybody. Thanks. Have a great time. Bye. And then leave.
2: I think the problem is with everyday folks thinking, oh, I get to spend as much time as I want talking to this star about whatever I want to talk about. They don't want to do that.
1: Well, here's the thing. Also, you got 250 people that all are working for him.
2: Sure.
1: And they all want to be his right-hand person.
2: Right. Mm-hmm.
1: So they're all wanting his attention.
2: Mm-hmm.
1: So that's got to get really tired really quick.
2: It gets very old.
1: Luckily, I only have to deal with one. And it's the opposite. I'm trying to get your attention. Jason, please like me. So that he goes, that somebody said that you go into this compound and it's just pictures of Howard everywhere. And everybody just wants to be so close to Howard.
2: I've heard it said recently that Paul McCartney is the same way with his staff. Like when he's walking from the bus to the stage, the rule is you don't make eye contact. You don't stop and talk. You don't say, hey, Mr. McCartney, I just want to say I just love working here for you. You're the best. Because, again, that's not him being a jerk. That's him having to protect his sanity and his time. So when I hear stories like that, my mind doesn't go to, oh, what a jerk.
1: Right.
2: That to me, that says that's somebody who needs to respect their own boundaries.
1: This is somebody that people probably come and go
2: mm-hmm.
1: constantly from working for him.
2: True, true.
1: That if you're doing a good job, you're going to get noticed.
2: Mm-hmm.
1: But if you're saying, look at me, that's a turnoff.
2: Right, right.
1: Do the good job, you'll get noticed.
2: Yeah, let your work stand on its own merit.
1: Mm-hmm. Mm-hmm. And with that, you know, again, I don't think that people understand the difficulty of putting together a show like his, like our, I mean, can I compare ours on a minuscule, on a smaller scale that we have to prepare 3 hours of stuff
2: mm-hmm.
1: every day? We're not pre-recording stuff.
2: Right, right.
1: I mean, we're playing best of shows when I'm gone or when you're gone.
2: Mm-hmm.
1: But we're not doing a lot of pre-recorded stuff, that everything is live. That doing, and we've mentioned this many times before, I would much rather do, and I think you too, we would much rather do an hour-long TV show, be mm-hmm. done with it.
2: Mm-hmm.
1: Because that's, what, 44 minutes of airtime? And then you just sit on the couch, meet all the guests, I interview, and you slide down the couch.
2: Mm-hmm.
1: And we're done in 44 minutes. This is times three.
2: Right.
1: That we have so much time to fill, so much stuff to put in each day in and day out. And we don't have a staff of 250 like Howard does.
2: When you get on Stern's level two, you get to the point where you can sit down in the studio, open up the mics, and just start talking. And it's going to be interesting because he's a rich and famous person. Mm-hmm. So pretty much everything in his life is going to be pretty interesting. And he hangs with super interesting people. So there's one.
1: So you're just saying, I mean, when I talked about my vacation, it just wasn't interesting.
2: Well, I mean, let's face it, it's not the same as when.
1: But I was in New York.
2: Right. That's cool. It's mighty cool now. Don't get me wrong.
1: I was in the same city as Howard.
2: It's very cool. Very impressive.
1: Jason. I walk by his studio. I have no idea where his studio is.
2: But Howard, it's on Avenue of the Americas, right next to iHeart. It's in the Sirius XM building on Avenue of the Americas.
1: Oh, we did not. I don't know if we even went close to there.
2: It's right in the financial district of Manhattan.
1: Oh, no, we did not go
2: up. Robin, you got to visit. You got to visit, Robin.
1: We didn't go downtown, except for the Yankees game.
2: Oh, yeah?
1: That's the only time we got close to there. Mm-hmm. And I don't even know if that's close. Yeah, okay. I don't mind that then.
2: Yeah, man.
1: I don't mind if people are upset because this is one person out of 250 and one person out of the thousands that have probably been employed by him complaining.
2: That's right.
1: And you know what they're getting? They're finally getting their spotlight. And Howard's probably going, did you see this? Yeah, who was this schmuck?
2: I think that there's almost a part of us common everyday folk that tend to think, all right, since you're a rich, famous celebrity, you owe me your time because I helped make you, buddy. But you know what? That just ain't the case.
1: Nope.
2: And the celebrities certainly don't see it that way.
1: Nope. Celebrities do.
2: Yeah. Just imagine being bothered every time you went down to the grocery store. You look like crap. You don't want to see anybody.
1: Dude, we live in Tallahassee. I'm talking about everybody in Tallahassee can relate to that.
2: Sure.
1: Because we're going to run into somebody we know everywhere.
2: Yeah, but they ain't trying to take your photo to publish on 100 different newspapers. See what I mean?
1: But one.
2: That would stink.
1: Let's start doing that just randomly. Be right back.

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1: It's business as usual this morning. Warm and mostly sunny, with a few areas getting a bit cloudier than others. This afternoon, temperatures climb into the mid to low 90s, with the heat index around 105 or higher. There is a chance of isolated thunder showers from 1 p.m. to 6 p.m., but the chances of showers drop the next few days. From the ABC 27 First to Know Weather Center, I'm meteorologist Ryan Gold.
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1: 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Ding! Set up my bell.
2: Be sure to smash that subscribe button.
1: Do we have to make those kind of promos? Be sure to like and smash that subscribe button. And then make sure you click the bell to get all the notifications on when we go live.
2: Yeah. Here's some more true crime content.
1: I'm excited about that. I'm excited about all these changes. And then with the chamber conference coming up and be able to talk about these and talk to some great folks. I just saw the lineup of who I'm interviewing.
2: Oh, yeah?
1: On Friday and Saturday.
2: Now, who on that list impresses you the most?
1: Everybody.
2: Very nice.
1: Everybody. It's an amazing list. And then we've got like people on standby, which are like headlining guests.
2: Mm-hmm.
1: And they're on standby.
2: Reckon will the mayoral candidates be there?
1: I don't know.
2: I wonder if
1: they're not going to be on the show.
2: Yeah, but I wonder if they'll be there milling around.
1: Yeah, no, I don't think we have. I don't even know if we have any elected officials on the show. And I don't know if we ever have. We had Commissioner Welch last year. But that's because he was just sitting around talking with me.
2: And he's, like, really cool.
1: Oh, Brian, yeah, we're good friends.
2: He's the coolest.
1: And then our mothers are good friends.
2: Oh, yeah? That's cool.
1: And then so we weren't going to have him on. And I told him, I was like, we're not having any elected officials on. Mm-hmm. He said, oh, that's totally cool. Totally. And then during the break, we're just sitting around just BSing. And then the guest that was supposed to be on that segment, she sent a text. And she was in a boot. And she's like, look, I am all the way on the other side. I got caught talking with people. I'm not going to be there in time. I was like, Brian, come on.
2: Mm-hmm.
1: He's like, all right. So we just jumped on, but we didn't talk about it. We didn't talk politics.
2: Yeah, yeah.
1: But I'm fine not having any politics.
2: Sure.
1: On the show at all. Older adults are sharing the common practices that have totally disappeared. Gone. Number one. Back when this person was a kid. We smoked everywhere. I mean, everywhere. I remember going to the doctor as a kid. They would even smoke in the examination room.
2: Mm-hmm. Ashtray would be right there by the surgical tools.
1: I don't think they smoked during surgery.
2: I need a scalpel, nurse, and a pack of cools.
1: And a pack of Luckies.
2: Luckies.
1: Give me a pack of Luckies and a Camel Filterless.
2: Newports.
1: What do you think cut and paste meant as an older adult?
2: Cut and paste. Well, you cut it with scissors and you paste it with liquid paste.
1: Cut and paste meant you actually cut out a paragraph from a piece of paper and pasted it into a new piece of paper.
2: Can you believe that's been replaced with Control C, Control V?
1: That still using that term, cut and paste.
2: That's except great. Back then, you couldn't hit Control A and select all.
1: But isn't it funny how we call it cut and paste when it's copy and paste?
2: True.
1: But we say, oh, cut and paste that.
2: Mm-hmm.
1: But we're copying and pasting it.
2: Mm-hmm.
1: But the lexicon is cut and paste. Because if you cut, it's gone.
2: It's gone, yeah.
1: But we're copying and pasting. But we say, oh, yeah, cut and paste. Cut and paste.
2: When you click cut, it saves it to your computer's clipboard.
1: Into the cut?
2: Mm-hmm.
1: Then you paste it onto the clipboard? Or it already saves it?
2: From the clipboard.
1: I always copy paste.
2: The clipboard is like invisible. It only exists in the mind's eye.
1: I remember when ice cream came in a square container and we used to have to slice it.
2: Sure.
1: I remember ice cream in square containers.
2: Did you slice it with a hot knife?
1: No, I don't remember ever once in my entire life slicing ice cream.
2: Hmm.
1: That was a thing? Like Neapolitan ice cream? You slice it right down the strawberry side? Or would you slice it
2: perpendicular?
1: You got a piece of strawberry, piece of vanilla, and a piece of chocolate.
2: That's how you do it.
1: You sliced. I remember these containers.
2: Mm-hmm.
1: But I never once, ever. And I don't think anybody in my family, and I don't even think my grandparents, that anybody sliced it. Was that for like a party? Because if you slice it and you're not eating the whole thing, you're SOL.
2: I know, right?
1: I had no idea that you sliced ice cream containers.
2: Right.
1: I remember when we used to have, these people are old. I remember, and Pepperidge Farm remembers, when homes used to have milk chutes near the slide door where the milkman would leave the milk. I do not remember milkmen at all.
2: No, that was before our time, man.
1: Well before our time.
2: Yeah.
1: There also used to be a look at all these jobs that are gone now. This one. There also used to be a paper slash rags man who drove by in a horse and a horse-drawn carriage collecting paper and rags.
2: Wow.
1: This was in the late 50s. Home fax machines. Boy, when you were something, you had that fax machine.
2: Heck yeah. And if you could send love letters to your girlfriend on said fax machine.
1: Oh, man. That was high. Internet ruined it.
2: You're walking in high cotton then.
1: Mm. But I'm sure that there's somebody whose mom or dad, they walk in and their landline is still connects to an old fax machine.
2: That's right.
1: There hadn't been paper in it in 30 years, but that fax machine is still there. And I bet I can jump on Facebook Marketplace and find one. Hell, behind you, that gorgeous piece of equipment that I got over the weekend right behind you.
2: Mm-hmm.
1: That's high-class stuff back there.
2: That's good stuff.
1: That probably costs, like, that reel-to-reel player brand new, which weighs about 50 pounds. That probably costs, you know, $2,000 back in the day.
2: Probably so.
1: Now ain't much, man. Mm. All sodas were in glass bottles. Oh, Michigan. Guess what? Every can you buy,
2: mm-hmm.
1: you're paying 5 cents extra.
2: Now, you're not on that bottle deposit scam again, are you?
1: That's what, yeah. Michigan. 5-10 cents for everything.
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6: News this hour from Town Hall. I'm Rich Thomason. It's something that multiple polls tell us is quite popular with Americans of all political stripes, with the Senate dragging its feet on the bill nonetheless.
7: The Senate leaving for vacation and not moving President Trump's Save America Act forward before the five-week recess. The bill would require ID to vote, which many Democrats oppose. President Trump having some fun on his Truth Social page, noting the irony of this video posted by former Vice President Kamala Harris, who says this.
8: This president is trying to push this SAVE Act, which basically would require that for people to register to vote, you're going to have proof of who you are.
7: Laura Winters reporting.
6: With the midterm elections fast approaching, the Republican National Committee is preparing to host an unusual midterm convention scheduled for next month in Dallas.
9: It will focus on portraying Democrats as captive to socialist and progressive extremists. GOP operatives have compiled extensive footage of figures like Hassan Piker, James Tallarico, and Michigan Senate nominee Abdul El-Sayed to depict Democrats as out of the mainstream, with speakers including Vice President J.D. Vance, HHS Secretary RFK Jr., and President Trump delivering primetime attacks. Ken Lorman reporting.
6: Progressive candidates for governor in Wisconsin and U.S. Senate in Minnesota making their final appeals ahead of tomorrow's primaries. Democratic incumbents in Connecticut also trying to fend off challengers from the left. Iran continues insisting on restrictions on shipping through the Strait of Hormuz as it negotiates the future of the strait with Gulf neighbor Oman. The U.S. insists the strait is an international waterway and should be open to all. The Dow futures are down 59 points, while the Nasdaq futures 31 points higher, and the S&P futures are up 3. More on these stories, townhall.com.
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1: It is your neighbors with Bill and Doug, or excuse me, it is your neighbors with Doug and Bill.
2: Yeah, we're switching
1: this
2: today.
1: Week. Yeah. As Doug is taking the main
3: seat. He gets to be Bill today.
1: Yes. So Bill Eichhoffer and Doug Ingram. And Doug Ingram, I think it's your first time that you get to introduce our wonderful guest in today.
2: Well, maybe not the first time, but first time in a while.
1: First time this day.
2: That's right.
1: Okay.
2: So I had the pleasure of meeting some folks in June from St. Francis Wildlife Association, and I'm very excited about what they're doing in the community. So this morning we have Kate Chunka, the development director from St. Francis, is on in our studio. And Hannah, the director, was unable to make it. She's a little under the weather.
1: Feel better, Hannah.
2: Yeah, feel better, Hannah.
1: Yeah, I think she's got a case of the Mondays.
2: She still has to work today, too. So,
1: okay.
2: Yeah, it's going to be a long day for her, but... We have Kate here, so welcome, Kate.
4: Thank you so much.
2: So, could you give us tell us a little bit about St. Francis Wildlife Association here in the Tallahassee area for those that don't know about you?
4: Absolutely. So, thanks so much for having me on today. St. Francis Wildlife is a wildlife rehabilitation center. We're located in Quincy, Florida, so just about 30 minutes north of here. And we're really focused on rescuing, rehabbing, and rehabilitating North Florida's native wildlife. So if you find a squirrel, a bird, an injured possum, an eagle, a bobcat, we take those animals in, we assess them, we provide them with the rehabilitation and medical care that they need, and then we release them back into the wild where they're found.
1: And you seem to be kind of the go-to with people that what they don't know what to do with an animal, any animal that's there. It's like, what do I do with this? Oh, call St. Francis.
4: Absolutely. That's a great point, Greg. We tell people wildlife rehabilitation is not a DIY thing. So if you find an animal in your backyard or you see one out in nature and you think that it's injured, give us a call first. We'll often ask you to take a picture of it, send us a video, and we can properly assess it and let you know if, hey, that's a little fledgling bird. It's supposed to be on the ground like that. That's okay. Leave it alone. Or if, in fact, it needs to be brought to our hospital.
1: Yeah, you'll see that all the time on social media. Is, hey, what do I do with this? I don't know what to do. And the most common comment, call St. Francis. Call St. Francis. And then the second most common comment is, or question is, what's their number? But luckily, there's Google.
4: There is Google.
2: Yeah, and it comes up pretty easily. And I could just ask my phone to call St. Francis, and it knows the number. So these smartphones are great. Yeah.
4: 850-627-4151.
2: Awesome. See?
1: That's why Kate's the expert on that. Well, what goes in, I mean, that somebody calls that there's a deer that they've seen that's been hit and it's kind of limping around. What's the rehab process like? I mean, obviously it's got to be very, you know, human-like. Go in and triage it and kind of find out what it needs if it is able to have rehabilitation or surgery or what have you with that. But what's the process like on an animal coming into your facility?
4: Yeah, that's a great question. So at St. Francis, we always keep the animal's best interests in mind, right? In order for it to be rehabilitated and released back into the wild, it has to have certain things in order. If it's a bird, it needs to have its wings. If it's a deer, you want to make sure that it has, you know, all of its legs and just to be able to function in wildlife the way it should. So typically when we get a call, we will oftentimes get rescuers to bring the wildlife to us, and we will do a proper assessment and medical evaluation. So we'll make sure that, you know, how is it doing physiologically? What does it look like? How is it responding to, you know, light? How is it responding to certain things? And then it will go into a specific protocol of nutrition, of medical care. If it has a broken jaw and it needs to go to Northwood and get surgery, we'll send it to them. So it really is a case-by-case basis. And in some cases, you know, we may have an animal that can function okay, but is non-releasable because maybe it had a spinal injury as a baby when it came in, but it's still perfectly happy and healthy. Well, that in turn could possibly become a wildlife education ambassador, Or we have great partners like Tallahassee Museum that will take non-releasable wildlife from us once in a while.
1: Right, so we see that with their animals, with their eagles that they have.
4: So one of the things I was telling Doug earlier today is that wildlife rehabilitation is such a niche industry that all of the wildlife rehabilitators across the panhandle really know each other. And so we're always calling, helping each other out. And if, you know, Florida Mammal Association has a baby bobcat that comes in, we already have one, they'll send it to us so that they can pair up together and rehab together and be released together. And that's going to give them the best prospects to live a happy life, you know, back where they came from. So kind of going full circle with their question, making sure that they're assessed properly, getting the right medical care and nutrition, and then being able to go back into the wild in the way that works best for them.
1: And I think that a lot of people, that they'll find like a baby squirrel, that a squirrel has fallen out of the nest, and then they're like, I'm going to rehabilitate this myself, that I'm going to raise this and release it back as myself. Not a great idea.
4: Not a great idea.
1: As much as your heart is in it.
4: Yes, and I will say most people are very well-intentioned, and we have a great heart for wildlife in the Tallahassee community, and there are people that want to help. However, I don't want to emphasize enough, wildlife rehabilitation is very intensive and specific. So when it comes to people trying to do these things on their own, oftentimes we end up getting those baby squirrels you mentioned, because after a few weeks, they're not doing well because they're not being fed the proper formula. They're not being provided the proper temperature in an incubator. So we tell people, don't DIY, call St. Francis, bring the animals to us and give them their best shot.
1: Bring them to you.
4: Yes, that's correct.
1: And that's the other thing, that, yeah. Hey, I found this, come get it.
4: Well, I will say we do have two wonderful vets offices in town, Allied Veterinary and Northwood Veterinary. We have dedicated volunteers that will go by those vets offices twice a day, once in the morning and once in the afternoon.
1: Oh, cool.
4: And they will pick up patients that responsible citizens have dropped off. So, to your point, if you find a baby squirrel, you can drop it off at one of those vet offices.
1: Go see Brumfield.
4: Yeah, and we will make sure that it gets to our center. So we understand it's a 30-minute drive, and sometimes it takes people a while.
1: Yeah.
2: Mm-hmm. So one of the things that y'all do is try to educate people and let them know, don't feed wild animals inside the community, because it kind of affects the ecosystem and might change the way that wild animals interact with humans, and it's not a good thing in our community.
4: That's correct, Doug. We always tell people wildlife is meant to be wild, and again, while people are well-intentioned and love animals, putting out kibble in your backyard at night for raccoons can lead to a lot of issues. Raccoons can then not be afraid of humans, and that puts them in a very precarious situation, because as rabies vector species, we don't want humans interacting with raccoons. We want raccoons to be wild. And, you know, when you have animals coming to your backyard eating food, their predators also can come to your backyard. So there are cases where people, you know, are just innocently feeding rabbits or birds or whatever it is. I mean, I won't say birds. Birds are pretty traditional for people to feed. That's okay.
1: God, I would like
4: to
1: say.
4: I feed a lot of birds.
1: Yeah.
4: But if you're feeding raccoons, you might get foxes that start coming to your backyard and other things. Mm-hmm. So, yeah, I mean, just using common sense and recognizing that they are meant to be wild. We're a canopy town here in Tallahassee, and there's lots of vegetation, and there's lots of prey for wildlife to, you know, enjoy on their own. So let them do that.
1: And always remember that you see one deer crossing the road, that it's more than likely there's going to be another one right behind it. So make sure you slow down, or you're going to be seeing the body shop.
2: Yep.
1: And calling St. Francis at the same time. Because I think every single person that we know that unfortunately have had an encounter with a deer or seen one in town. Yeah, but with my property, as you're going through all the wildlife, I'm like, yep, got that. That everybody comes in my yard overnight with armadillos, raccoons, deer, rabbits. I have so many rabbits and so many squirrels and so many birds, but I do feed the birds.
4: I feed birds too.
2: And so Greg kind of mentioned something about the eagles. Do we have enough time to talk about the project?
1: We do when we get back from the break.
2: That'd be Bill's question then.
1: We're giving Bill the first question?
2: Yeah.
1: All right, the total reverse.
3: Switching.
1: All right, Doug's not getting the first question when we get back. We'll hear from Bill Eichhoffer, as we got Kate in from St. Francis Wildlife. What's the number again?
4: 850-627-4151.
1: And we'll be right back.
2: Awesome.

0: Here's your Paul's Termite and Pest Control Tallahassee weather report.
1: We are starting off in the mid to low 70s this morning with a mix of sun and clouds. This afternoon, we'll have the same with the addition of isolated thundershowers. Highs will be in the mid to low 90s, but the heat index will be at least 105 for many of us. Despite the drying air, the heat index will stay rough all week. From the ABC 27 First to Know Weather Center, I'm meteorologist Ryan Gold.
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1: It is
0: where Tallahassee comes together every morning.
1: It's your neighbors with Bill and Doug. And today we have Kate in from St. Francis Wildlife. Doug is taking the lead on this. So now first question will go to Bill Eichhoffer.
2: Well, I get to be Doug again. But one of the things that people probably don't realize is how much time it takes to help these animals. Mm-hmm. They need tons of volunteers. Like, I guess baby birds need to be fed 24 hours a day every, 30 minutes?
3: Well, we let them sleep at night, but yes, about every 30 minutes during the day, during the daytime hours, we have people who sit in a room full of baby birds, and a clock goes off every 30 minutes, and they will feed them mealworms, eggs, and whatever they need, yes.
2: But there are animals, they need to be fed.
3: Correct.
2: 24 hours a day, and it's not like you feed your dogs,
4: animals.
2: And you know, you can go to bed and worry about them in the morning. These animals require care 24 hours a day, and do you provide training and things like that if they want to do that? If you like animals, that
1: they're talking about with volunteers.
2: Thing. Yes, volunteers.
1: Okay, not training the animals to feed themselves.
2: I got trained. I mean, goodness.
3: It would be wonderful if the animals could feed themselves.
2: I can feed myself now. But is there training that they have to go through to do that?
3: Yes, absolutely. So as a nonprofit, we rely on volunteers every day to help get us through the day, literally. There's tons of opportunities. And if people are interested, they do come to St. Francis and they get more or less a briefing on, you know, whatever it means to be a volunteer and what that dedication looks like. Typically, we like people to at least be able to commit to a 4-hour time slot at a minimum of one time per week. If they want to get into animal care, we oftentimes have them start with some more, you know, basic tasks like food prep, doing lots of laundry. We go through so many sheets, you wouldn't believe it. And then eventually they certainly can take care of animals. And especially during our busy baby season, which would be now, baby squirrels and baby birds do need round the clock care.
2: So baby bears?
3: We haven't had any baby bears yet.
2: Oh, well.
3: So, you know.
1: Sorry, that was me knocking on wood.
3: That would probably be for our staff.
2: But bobcats.
1: Yeah.
3: Bobcats, that's for our staff to take care of. We try to keep the bobcats away from as many people as possible so they keep their wild instincts.
1: And the birds.
2: And the birds.
3: The baby birds, yes. So people will get trained, and it really is important because while we do have full-time staff, they are focusing, too, on all the adult animals that we have. And so volunteers can come in. They can do laundry. They can do food prep. They can do grounds work. If they don't want to do animal care, they can help with fundraising and marketing. There really is something for everyone. As we had talked about in the earlier part of the segment, we do have those veterinary offices that we pair up with to transport animals to and from Tallahassee. So we are always needing people to serve as backup transports to be able to help out. If, you know, our regular transport team is on vacation, we need people who can go to Northwood and Allied.
2: Now, how do they find you? I mean, where should they go if they want to volunteer?
3: Absolutely. Great question. Our website is The Great First Stop. It's

0: St. Francis, stfranciswildlife.org/volunteer. All the information that they need is there. There's also a dedicated email address that will go to our volunteer coordinator. It's volunteer@stfranciswildlife.org.
1: But there's a lot more. You can do laundry and things like that. And Greg, I know he wanted to go and clean cages for his volunteer work at St. Francis. But
2: Well, you did mention about laundry. And with the amount of sheets and blankets that you go through, that you're a great place to donate if you're getting rid of some sheets or some blankets that y'all are constantly needing them.
0: Yes, everyone. Your old T-shirts, towels, sheets, quilts, washcloths, they are treasure to us. We use them for bedding for so many of our animals. So if you have any old sheets or towels that you don't want anymore, you can certainly send them our way, bring them on up to our Quincy Hospital. In addition, since we are in the midst of a very busy baby season, we're also in high need of Dawn dish soap, canned dog food, fresh vegetables and produce. And a lot of those things can be found on our Amazon wish list. So, okay. Bill, you had asked about where can you go to look to volunteer. Well, our website is just a great resource for all things St. Francis on how you can support our work. So if you go to our website, we have an Amazon wish list there, and then you can directly order items, and they will ship directly to us. So you don't even have to take them up to us. You can just order them.
2: Now, if I'm donating bedding, old T-shirts or anything, bring them directly to you or the vets as a drop-off also, or just directly to you?
0: Bring them directly to us. Okay. We don't want the vets' offices to get inundated with sheets and then have our transport people having to transport those as well. Or you can email me at outreach@stfranciswildlife.org. I live in Tallahassee, and so if it's possible, you know, we can meet up and I can grab some of those donations and haul them up myself. Happy to do that.
2: Jump on your neighborhood app and then say, hey, I'm collecting. And then you collect for your whole neighborhood and then get up with Kate.
3: Yeah, real quickly, could you talk about the upcoming schedule that you have this fall and the programs that y'all are going
0: to
3: be doing?
0: Yes, absolutely. So to just piggyback on the conversation on volunteerism, we do have group volunteer days once a month that are dedicated for people who may not have a lot of time during the week to come in and they want to dip their toe into learning more about what St. Francis does and help on a weekend. So our next group volunteering day is September 12th. And if they're interested in learning more about that, of course, they can go to our website. Additionally, St. Francis is really dedicated to working with the community. St. Francis is a community in its most basic sense of the term. We couldn't do what we do without you, all of you. So at the end of September, on September 25th, we are going to be partnering with Gadsden Arts Center. They are having a photography exhibit with Clyde Butcher, who's considered the Ansel Adams of Florida photography, which is fantastic. We're going to be there opening night. We're also going to be at TSC's Worlds of Work event, which is...
2: We'll be there.
0: Yeah. The week of October 21st. So we'll have an education ambassador animal there, and we'll be talking about this industry and how people can get into wildlife rehab. I don't think that a lot of people even know that this industry exists. I certainly didn't until a few years ago. So
2: I knew obviously of it because of St. Francis with that. All right, very important question here. How many St. Francis statues do you have at St. Francis? Because everybody has a garden, they have to have a St. Francis statue.
0: We have
2: statue
0: a garden. And I believe there is a statue in the garden.
2: You gotta have one.
3: Yeah, at least one.
2: Because everybody, Jason, you got a St. Francis statue in your garden?
4: I do. I'm fresh out.
2: It flew away. But that's one thing. Oh, you gotta have a St. Francis statue in your garden to show the birds that, hey, it's cool to come hang out here.
0: Yeah.
2: Or the one where his hands are open and it's a little bird feeder. I used to have one of those.
3: So we have time for, you could give us the numbers of the amount of animals that you have at the facility right now?
0: So we have over 200 patients in our care right now, and on an annual basis, we care for over 3,000 wildlife patients.
2: Wow. Jason, guess what?
4: What?
2: They're coming back. Guess what they're going to bring?
4: Lemurs.
2: Yes.
4: Ringtail lemurs.
2: No. No. You'll see. All right, we're out of time. Kate, good seeing you.
0: Thanks so much. Appreciate
2: guys, good
0: it,
2: guys. Seeing you, too.
5: Yeah, welcome back, Greg.
2: Yes, thank you. Be right back.
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5: Former Tallahassee Mayor Andrew Gillum is back behind bars in Alabama after a judge revoked his bond following a failed drug test. Baldwin County jail records show Gillum was booked August 6th. Court documents say he missed a required drug screening and then tested positive for methamphetamine during a court appearance Thursday. The failed test comes about a month after Gillum was arrested in Daphne, Alabama on drug charges. Police had stopped him for allegedly driving erratically and reported finding methamphetamine, marijuana, and drug paraphernalia in his vehicle. Gillum was released the following day and was placed in a random drug testing program while his case moved forward. Now his bond has been revoked and he's back in the Baldwin County Jail. Gillum, who served as Tallahassee mayor from 2014 to 2018, was also the Democratic nominee for Florida governor in 2018, narrowly losing to Ron DeSantis. This is Rachel Linnea with your Real Talk 93.3 local news update. 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
7: It's business as usual this morning. Warm and mostly sunny, with a few areas getting a bit cloudier than others. This afternoon, temperatures climb into the mid to low 90s with the heat index around 105 or higher. There is a chance of isolated thunder showers from 1 p.m. to 6 p.m., but the chances of showers drop the next few days. From the ABC 27 First to Know Weather Center, I'm meteorologist Ryan Gold.
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8: Hey, Jeff, what's up, buddy?
9: I was just thinking. They never tell you that when you grow up, one of the things that you'll miss are the games that you created with your friends in the neighborhood.
8: Oh, good days.
9: So I would have my buddy come over, and then we'd make up these games that were kind of like a hodgepodge of every game that you've ever played.
8: Kind of like the bikes we built.
9: Correct. Yes. And it's a grand experiment. In the beginning, nobody knows how to play the game, and you argue about what the rules are going to be. And in the end, everybody knows how to play the game. By the end of that summer, you know the rules, the neighborhood know the rules, and you play that game like it's the greatest game ever played.
8: But and they still try to break the rules, right?
9: Oh, if you ain't cheating, you ain't trying. But at the end, Eddie, you're never going to play it again, and you'll think about it the rest of your life.
8: And the best game you ever played was that game.
9: Never been a better one.
8: Hey, you want to have a Gordo Smash, Jeff?
9: I do. I'd like that.
10: Gordo's, bringing the flavor and flair of Cuban food to Tallahassee since 1996.
11: Florida man, what'd you do to yourself this time?
12: Disney World, me and Hank, my emotional sport alligator, we did it all.
11: Please tell me you weren't swimming in the Seven Seas Lagoon again.
12: Well, not this time. We rode the monorail to the Magic Kingdom, hit Space Mountain, crushed some turkey legs, and we washed it down with a couple of Dole Whips. And the best part, the Country Bear Jamboree.
11: Sounds like a great day so far. What happened?
12: Well, we're running late, and I'm sprinting to the front row of the show, and it starts, and the music's playing, and crowds are clapping. I got carried away. I got this bright idea. I'm going to stage dive to Hank. I jump, Hank tried to catch me, and pop, my back went out midair.
11: Well, I'm glad you came, because Dr. Finn's going to get you fixed right up.
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1: What version is this? Trini Lopez.
2: Oh, man, play the Peter Paul Mary.
1: Oh, man, what are you telling me?
2: Yeah, just jank that one right on.
1: Here we go.

0: Gail that lived across the street from me, the Higleys. Gail Higley. Used to always sing this song on her ukulele.
1: Was that right?
0: To us, yeah, when we were kids. Maybe that's just how I know it. But Peter, Paul, and Mary. Love me some Peter, Paul, and Mary.
1: They're all right. Not really my style.
0: You know, like the 60s folk music?
1: It's okay.
0: Thought it was fantastic.
1: It's all right.
0: Peter, Paul, and Mary, the Puff the Magic Dragon. You know where he lived?
1: By the sea.
0: Lived beyond the sea.
1: Yeah.
0: On the shores of somewhere.
1: Harmony.
0: I don't know.
1: In a land called Harmony, wasn't it?
0: Honolly? Something.
1: Nah, I don't know.
0: But, you know, you need some good walking music. There's some good walking music to you. Because that'll be good. So that was really neat talking with Kate from St. Francis. And she's going to bring, Hannah's going to come back in with her. And they're going to bring a possum.
1: What?
0: And an owl.
1: Cool.
0: Are you supposed to say who?
1: I'd like to hang out with an owl now.
0: You can have the owl in there, and I'll have the possum in here.
1: Sounds like a great deal.
0: I think possums are just amazing animals.
1: Really?
0: Yeah, they don't get diseases.
1: Mm-hmm.
0: They eat, like, all the bad bugs, like the ticks and everything. And, you know, they're just, I think they're great. They can hang around.
1: They do provide a great service, don't they?
0: Yeah, they do.
1: Mm-hmm.
0: And it's almost like when God was making them, he's like, well, you've kind of created like this perfect creature here. Well, let's give it some faults. Like, well, what? Well, let's make it hideously ugly.
1: Yeah, right.
0: And two, let's give it a lifespan of 3 years.
1: And give it a not so sunny disposition.
0: Just make it look like it just has RBS, all the time. And then have it hiss. Well, what's its defense? It will hiss. And then what? Then it'll just play dead.
1: You're right.
0: What? Yeah, it'll play dead. Somewhere down the line, humans will start calling that playing possum. Oh, okay. We'll do that. So Ted Lasso, season 4 is out. First episode. I watched it.
1: I've heard great things about that show.
0: You've never watched Ted Lasso?
1: No, I don't have Apple TV.
0: I will pay for your Apple TV.
1: Oh, yeah?
0: I will pay for your Apple TV. I started rewatching after I watched it. They just released one episode a week. And so I watched the first episode of the new season. I was like, I got to go back and watch. So I started back at season 1, episode 1. And now I'm in the season 2. And the waterworks are happening again. And yesterday, I'm literally walking through my kitchen, cooking my dinner or lunch or whatever, and screaming at the screen, cussing. Dang you.
1: Mm-hmm.
0: Making me cry again.
1: Oh, really?
0: I forgot how just amazing that show is.
1: Really?
0: But yeah, and we always talk about getting rid of streaming services. Get Apple just for Ted Lasso. And mm-hmm. I think that's why I had Apple, and I just signed back up for it to get it. But yeah, I went back and started watching. Yeah, it's just a delightful show.
1: Nice.
0: And you love Jason Sudeikis.
1: Yeah, he's great. Yeah.
0: And then Hannah Waddington, she is just you're a big fan of hers.
1: She's beautiful.
0: She is incredible in this show. Just a very strong, beautiful, amazing woman.
1: Mm-hmm.
0: And I think that's her in real life. Is playing that. But go just get Apple TV. It said they have a 7-day free trial. You can get through a lot of the first couple seasons in 7 days.
1: Mm-hmm.
0: Actually, I think you'll get through all 3 seasons.
1: Oh, yeah?
0: If you start watching it, you're going to go, we're pretty good. Then it's going to start to take some turns. You're going to go, whoa, was not expecting this. I don't know how I'm going to like it this year, but we'll see.
1: He's a soccer coach, right?
0: No.
1: Okay.
0: He's an American football coach.
1: Okay. Mm-hmm. Gotcha.
0: But he's coaching soccer in England.
1: Gotcha.
0: Get it?
1: I do.
0: So, it's no secret on this that Hannah, she gets the team from her ex-husband, that she wins it in the divorce.
1: Okay.
0: And it's the thing that he has loved his entire life. So she hires Ted Lasso, the American football coach, to coach the English football team
1: mm-hmm.
0: to ruin the club.
1: She wants to see him go down.
0: She wants the club to fail.
1: So it's like Major League.
0: Yes, exactly. Mm-hmm. It's just like
1: Rachel Major Phelps.
0: Yes.
1: Yeah.
0: But not to move the team, but to humiliate her ex-husband.
1: Mm-hmm.
0: And then, of course, things happen. And it may not go that way.
1: Because Ted's a winner.
0: Ted's infectious.
1: Does he fall in love with Hannah?
0: You'll have to watch, man.
1: I'd like to see a romance bloom between those two.
0: You'll have to watch. you'll just have to figure it out where it's going to go.
1: Honestly, not going to get a lot of complaints seeing those two fall in love on screen.
0: Oh, heart. So the during my trip, I was wearing, when I went to one of the games, I wore my Florida State baseball hoodie that I got from Garnet Gold. And just walking through New York around Grand Central Station, just hear this, "Go Noles! Go Noles!" And she turned and smiled, and I smiled, and then we just walked off. And I was like, and I text Tara at Garnet Gold. I said, "I just got a Go Noles in Midtown, wherever the hell we were, Manhattan." I thought that was pretty. And she's like, "We are everywhere." But I've never been out of town wearing something Florida State and had that Go Noles. I know it's big with the Gators. Mm-hmm. That they did the whole PR series on it for everybody to say, "Go Gators, wherever you are." Mm-hmm. But I love how the Go Noles, how that was kind of cool. And I almost wanted to turn, "Wait, where are you from?" I wanted to interview her. How are you here? You know, because I know there's a huge Seminole Club in New York. And it's fantastic. And then now I'm starting to forget about one of the coolest parts of the trip that I didn't even get to talk about. You ever heard of Walden Pond?
1: Yeah.
0: Mm-hmm.
1: I've heard of it, but I've never been.
0: So, you know what it is?
1: Remind me.
0: So, Walden Pond is a very famous novel written by Henry David Thoreau.
1: Right, Thoreau.
0: And so, Walden Pond is a 64.5 glacial kettle hole pond. And Thoreau lived there in a 6x8 cabin in 1854, where he wrote the book Walden Pond, which is required reading. We went there. We went to the site of, because he documents very well in the book where he lived.
1: How cool was it?
0: And so they kind of figured out where he lived and made a little monument right there where his house was, have a reproduction of his house and his woodshed. And then we went to a place called Author's Ridge. And that was in Massachusetts. But at there in Concord, Massachusetts, and that I got to go see Thoreau and say hello.
1: Oh, yeah?
0: I got to go see Alcott that wrote Little Women. I got to go say hello to her. Laureate that got to say hello to them. Who else did I say? I mean, there was another really famous author there. Hawthorne, Nathaniel Hawthorne, right there. And then...
1: all buried right there?
0: Yeah. In the same little section of this Sleepy Hollow Cemetery in Concord, Massachusetts.
1: Neat.
0: And so anybody that had a large headstone, there were a lot of little, you know, commoner headstones, but anybody that had a giant headstone, and I didn't know who they were, I was just Googling them. And I'm like, oh my gosh, this person during the American Revolution was fantastic, what they did. And then we learned about this guy, Butterick, Buttrick. And he had a giant headstone. And he was right near Thoreau, and he was right near Hawthorne. I was like, was this guy a writer? No, he was a colonel. He was a general. He was a big wig in the colonial army. And I'd never heard of him before. And then just starting to do some research on him. So we go to where the shot heard around the world took place. We went to the first shots of the American Revolution and went to the bridge over the Concord River. And so we start going, and we come around the corner, and there's this big house out in the middle of this field. It's Butterick's house. And I'm like, hey, it's Butterick.
1: We know that guy.
0: This is his house right here. A guy I'd never heard of 10 minutes prior. There's this big house right next to the battlefield. So we go on the battlefield. We start talking to the wonderful volunteers about everything that happened that day, why the British regulars were coming in. Paul Revere rode to Concord. Guys, the regulars are coming. When is it? That was... he had two rides. One was a Concord because the revolutionaries, because the Americans had hidden all the gunpowder and all the ammunition in Concord. Well, the regulars found out. They came to get it. And that's where they had the battle over this little river. And the guy on the American Revolution, for the Americans, the guy that gave the order to fire was Butterick.
1: Cool.
0: Mind blown.
1: Yeah.
0: And I felt stupid at the same time. How do I not know about the shot heard around the world? We all know it because of one, Schoolhouse Rocks. But then to be right there, it was really cool. And then to talk to these wonderful volunteers. Guess how many British soldiers were killed?
1: 1,600.
0: Two.
1: Wow.
0: Three.
1: Three, really?
0: At the shot heard around the world. Two instantly. One died later.
1: How about that?
0: That he got a hatchet in his head. And they think from a teenager walking by. and he was mortally wounded. So the teenager went to put him out of his misery and threw a hatchet in his head. And then, but that also started that. Then they left him there, and that started going through the regulars. Well, these Americans are butchers. They're just hatcheting people. And then so this like kind of aura, this mythology started going through that, that the American regulars were evil, that they would do anything. And that helped.
2: But it was there.
0: But yeah, I forgot all about Arthur's Ridge. Incredible.
1: That's awesome.
0: Incredible. So yeah, with Little Women, with what Emily Alscott wrote. Right there. And there were little pencils stuck in around her grave.
1: Oh, is that right?
0: Oh, it was really, that's really cool. Really cool. All right, last call for the Florida Farm Bureau Insurance Wheel of Food. Make sure you type in I Want to Win on the Greg Tisch Show YouTube page. Because that's where we're giving it away from. Well, just for today. Tomorrow we start with the Real Talk page. Very excited about that. Be right.

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1: We are starting off in the mid to low 70s this morning with a mix of sun and clouds. This afternoon, we'll have the same with the addition of isolated thundershowers. Highs will be in the mid to low 90s, but the heat index will be at least 105 for many of us. Despite the drying air, the heat index will stay rough all week. From the ABC 27 First to Know Weather Center, I'm meteorologist Ryan Gold.
0: 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They'll get them all.
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0: When was the last time you randomly did something nice for someone that means a lot to you? Now, I say this every day at the end of my show, for everybody to be a better person today than you were yesterday. Well, one way to do that is to drop in a penthouse and get a gift for someone who deserves it. It'll brighten their day, their week, maybe even their year. You don't have to wait for a holiday or special occasion, so don't wait to go check out a true local gem serving Tallahassee since 1988. 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
1: So thank you again, Bill and Doug, your neighbors. We greatly appreciate all the hard work that they do getting guests for their segment each week in and each week out. I'm going to thank Kate from St. Francis Wildlife tomorrow. Dana Brooks coming in. I don't know if Terry's coming in, but then right after that, Mark Early, Leon County Supervisor of Elections, he'll be coming in because early voting has started. So I noticed that as I drove by the Northeast Side Library yesterday, it's got to be 200 political signs out there. At least 200. There's so many. So today, I'm sure, as everybody's driving by, that there'll be somebody out there waving every day until early voting starts for their whatever candidate they're out there for. But I'm not going to early vote. Just not going to do it.
2: Nope.
1: I'm going day of. I'm just a day of guy. Just always have loved being a day of guy, and I just want to get my little sticker the day of and then just be done with it. I'm just not an early voter guy. I just don't trust the candidates enough, I guess I should say. What if I got my person that I'm fully 100% behind? And then a week before, ooh, guess what? They're cruel to animals or whatever. Something comes out. Because something's got to come out. Everybody's being really polite. I'm seeing a lot of stuff on some of the other races slowly starting to come out. But, yeah, I just don't want to go out there and then have my vote go to somebody that, you know, that they're anti-Jason Taylor.
2: Right. Can't vote for them.
1: Did you find out that... that candidate's anti-Jason Taylor.
2: Yeah. What? I hear he don't like pickles on his club sandwiches. What a communist. Let's vote him out. I heard he watches that Ted Lasso show.
1: Well, I'm voting him in. Anybody come out. Hey, like, guys, I love to watch Ted Lasso. Love to watch me some Ted Lasso. But Mark Early will be coming in tomorrow and talk about early voting where you can. I know the courthouse, I know Northeast Side. There's other places. I just don't know them all. Hopefully you know if you want to go out and participate in the early voting that you know where to go. Or you can just go to leonvotes.gov.
2: You know, we ought to ask Mark Early, take us through the life of a ballot. I got the ballot in my hand. Boom. Punched it in. Now what happens? Take us on a journey of the ballot. That'd be cool to hear what he says.
1: Mac, we're a ballad. You know, we have been inked, and where are we going after that?
2: Yeah, like whose hands touched that ballot? Mm-hmm. How does it get counted? Where does it get stored? Mm-hmm. Those are the things I wonder.
1: Let's see. Okay, I'm going to go ahead and say this is what happens. So the ballot goes into the machine, stays down there in order of when the ballots come in, and they're not touched unless they're needed. So the machine will do all the calculating. And then, well, maybe they have to do a hand count to match the machine count. I don't know how it all works.
2: I don't either. So there's software in that machine. You telling me that software doesn't get corrupted and can't be manipulated?
1: I think that they have you can ask Mark that. But yeah. I'm pretty sure that that's some pretty heavily secure stuff.
2: Yeah, you'd have to have some checks and balances in place there.
1: Oh, you would think. Yeah. You're just not going to trust no machine.
2: Sure.
1: You know, the police didn't trust the machine with their Ghost in the Machine album, 1982.
2: Right.
1: Going way back to then.
3: Way back.
1: But we'll have Mark on tomorrow. So you can ask him that question. Take me through the life of a ballot. We need to write that down. I've been writing down a lot of stuff today.
2: Oh, yeah?
1: Yeah. Writing down a lot of stuff about the new setup that we got in the studio.
2: Got a lot of complaints.
1: I don't have complaints. No. I just have tweaks. But I don't want to do anything because y'all worked so hard last week on getting all this done.
2: Yeah, it was interesting. And plus, not only the tearing out of everything, but the things that were going wrong while we were doing that. Like, we would have problems with the power outage at the tower, or the sound card would go out.
1: Did we have bad weather last week?
2: We had a couple old things, and it was like, man, it's going to be one of those weeks. But by about Wednesday, it started kind of smoothing out.
1: Okay.
2: Yeah. By Tuesday, we were looking around like, man, how is this place ever going to look normal again?
1: By Monday, by when Greg come back.
2: But by Thursday, it was taking shape.
1: When I walked in, I was so excited when I came in yesterday. I was like, ooh, I can't wait to see everything.
2: Yeah, it's exciting stuff, man. Yeah. It is. It really is.
1: It's going to be a lot of fun. And also this weekend, don't forget that we will be doing two live shows from the Greater Tallahassee Chamber of Commerce. We're going to their annual community conference over in Amelia Island. We'll have the show Friday, 7 to 9-er. And then Saturday, 10 to noon. And then Jay Revel and I might jump in for a live stream only.
2: That'll be cool.
1: And just do a little history thing. Might jump in a couple more times for live stream only.
2: So y'all ought to.
1: Just I'll say, hey, you want to go live? Sure. And then we'll just kick on the mics and just kick it back.
2: There you go.
1: At the conference.
2: That'd be fun. Man. And just whoever walks up, hey, Jim, come on up here, come on. You know?
1: Yeah, maybe we'll just do that show. Maybe we'll make the announcement at conference, hey, that I'm going live from 4 to 5 p.m. You want to be a guest? Come sit down. I'll interview you.
2: The Greg Tisch free-for-all.
1: The Greg Tisch free-for-all.
3: I like it.
1: Make a voiceover for that.
2: Yeah, all right. I'll be sure to do that.
1: You know, one thing, I've been waiting for this, too. I don't have the remote. I wanted to see if I could get the lights all flashed behind me like a game show.
2: That's a good idea.
1: Andy.
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1: It's not much of an effect. 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And the winner is?
2: The winner is none other than Jason Worley.
1: Congratulations, Jason Worley. A very small wheel as people are getting used to heading over to YouTube. Probably one of our smallest wheels we've had since we started the wheel.
2: One of the smallest wheels I've ever seen.
1: It's like on a Hot Wheel. That's how small it was. But we're making a transition to YouTube. It'll take a little bit of time for people to get used to it. Felt good to be back in the saddle.
2: Yeah, I bet it did.
1: Yeah, felt good. Jason, be a better person today than you were yesterday. Everybody else, you do the same. We'll see you bright and early tomorrow morning, 6 a.m., right here on Real Talk 93.3.
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9: Breaking news this hour from town hall. Amit Thomason. Saying that Iran is in bad shape, President Trump adds the U.S. is only semi-negotiating with the Islamic Republic and is low-keying the talks. Iran, meanwhile, remains defiant, holding to a list of demands, including an end of the U.S. naval blockade, the withdrawal of all forces, and compensation for its losses. The Iranian regime has chosen a new leader for its National Security Council.
10: Mohsen Rezai is 71 years old and has long held senior military and political roles. And that is significant because there'd been speculation that Iran's rulers would start promoting a new generation of younger figures. Instead, the old guard seems still very much in charge. Mr. Rezai is also determined that Iran should continue to control the Strait of Hormuz. He's publicly stated it's far more important than acquiring nuclear weapons. Some observers suggest he's generally less willing to reach a peace deal with the U.S.
9: The BBC's Paul Moss. More details of Iran and Oman's deal to manage the Strait of Hormuz are emerging. Tehran suggests that any vessels linked to hostile countries will be barred from the waterway. It is a dire wildfire situation in western Canada.
11: British Columbia has declared a state of emergency as a wildfire continues to race through western Canada, forcing more than 20,000 people to evacuate from communities. communities along Okanagan Lake. An undetermined number of homes have been destroyed. Officials say more than 100 wildfires are burning across the province, with nearly half of them out of control. And they say the hot, windy weather, along with a prolonged drought, could threaten more communities. I'm Donna Water.
9: A couple of hundred wildfires also burning in the U.S. On Wall Street, ahead of this morning's opening bell, the Dow futures are down 127 points. More on these stories, townhall.com.
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14: The watch list is out for the Lou Groza Award. Each year that is given to the top place kicker in college football. Some of the notable players on there: Florida State fifth-year kicker Gabe Panikowski, Florida kicker Patrick Durkin, Miami kicker Jack Olson, and South Florida junior kicker Nico Gramatica, all being named to that preseason watch list. Rays baseball, they complete a series sweep of the Mariners, winning yesterday by a 4-1 score. They face the A's tonight. Freddy Peralta on the mound. He's looking for his sixth win. And the Marlins beat the Angels yesterday 12-3. Marlins take 2 of 3 as they continue to stick around in the playoff race. Tomorrow they begin the series against Pittsburgh.
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3: 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It's Brian Kilmeade.
4: Hi, everyone. So glad you're there. It's the Brian Kilmeade Show back in action today. Bottom of the hour, Susan Page is going to be with us. Washington Bureau Chief at USA Today, best-selling author. We know all about it. And she's going to be with us talking about her brand new book, The Queen and Her Presidents, The Hidden Hand That Shaped History. And also be taking your calls, 1-866-408-7669. I'll be able to give to that in 20 minutes. But we are keeping up to date on what's happening today. Final primary day. Final day, full day of campaigning before a big primary day in Wisconsin. I know Glenn Youngkin's going to be helping out Tom Tiffany today on the Republican side, where they're very optimistic a Republican's going to win back the gubernatorial mansion over in Wisconsin. So before we get to that, let's get to the big three.
5: Number three.
6: Yeah, I mean, look, it was a hard foul. I don't think that Desjardins intentionally came out to get her across the neck like she did, but it did happen, and I thought it was the right call.
4: What a terrible thing for the coach to say. You just watched your best player, one of your best players, Sophie Cunningham, get clotheslined, and you say, well, the person didn't do it on purpose? Really? The worst-run pro sports league in the world, the WNBA, shows once again they are scared to actually crack down on their radical, racist players, as two former NBA men are planning on joining the WNBA draft in a gender-bending policy.
5: Number two.
7: What I really think they're trying to do is play this thing out. I think they're trying to play this thing out not only through our election here in November, but for the last 2 years of President Trump's term, and hope they catch a president who's not as resolved as President Trump is to preventing them from having nuclear weapons.
4: Yes, former Secretary of State Mike Pompeo talks off with the U.S. and Iran as their crazies throw out fantastical demands on us. We're not going to meet any of them. Who has time on their side? Is it us or is it them? We'll take a look.
5: Number one.
8: Thanksgiving is also a time that's incredibly painful for many people in our communities.
9: My favorite holiday is Thanksgiving.
4: Yes.
9: I don't want to cancel it. I actually love it.
4: Francesca Wong is all wrong. She flip-flops on Thanksgiving and so much more. Powerful primary season for DSA Dems as another wacky socialist prepares to grab the nomination in Wisconsin on the Democratic side. But a mammoth earthquake came in Michigan Senate race as El Sayed, the radical Muslim, is about to square off with Mike Rogers for a vacant Senate seat. And seems Dems are scared to cross him. In fact, they're rushing to join him. I'm talking about President Obama is called. You're talking about Gavin Newsom. You're talking about Kamala Harris. All going out to help Abdul El Sayed, who says he's not a socialist, but appeared six times at six separate events with DSA events. He certainly seems like a socialist who wants Medicare for all. And of course, abandon all military aid to Israel. Seems to be a real hater there. And now we'll pretend as if he's not extremely tight with the radical Hassan Piker. We know is true. So he's trying to moderate himself and try to get Haley Stevens voters. He wants to be a working class guy, but if you look at the breakdown on who voted for El Sayed over in Michigan, it was not the working class. It was the overeducated 20-somethings that got him in there, and very rich, wealthy white people that put him in there, much like the Mondami constituency. So Abdul Sayed wants to mainstream himself, and that's what he's, while still trying to hold true to his school. Here is Abdul Sayed talking about on Meet the Press, confirming that people are reaching out to him. Cut one.
10: I never saw myself ever able to run for public office. I literally told former President Bill Clinton that at my college graduation, in which I was the senior speaker and he was the main speaker. I then watched the next year Barack Hussein Obama run for and win the presidency. I watched him serve with a level of class, a level of elegance that we could only pine for now. So I really enjoyed the conversation. I was grateful for his advice. It was very warm, very inviting. And I know that he knows the critical role that Michigan is going to play in holding Trump accountable, in winning back the Senate, and in building forward the future that we need.
11: Is he going to campaign with you, Dr. El-Sayed?
10: Look, I really hope so. And it was a really good conversation about what we need to do to be able to win. And obviously, this is somebody who knows a lot about winning Michigan.
4: Well, the thing is, do you want to just shelve everything that you've done? I didn't really think that Barack Obama was a socialist. I had no idea that he was a socialist, that he was very comfortable. One of the first people to call him Dommy after he won, beat Cuomo in the primary, was Barack Obama. And I'm thinking to myself, why would you do that? Because this guy's taking your party in a whole different direction that I don't think it's going to be have success on the main stage for this country, at least for years to come, and certainly not today. I thought he would take more of the stance of, you know, James Carville without the flamboyance. I thought he'd be more the one to say, hey, listen, I don't think you belong in our party. Most of the things that you say and you want to do has nothing to do with us. So I thought that's the stance that he would make. I thought that Barack Obama might sound like this. Cut 24.
12: I think that the progressive left, they're very tech people. I think they've come up with an AI random stupid idea generator. And I think the stupid idea generator can think of things that humans can't, like canceling Thanksgiving or being against interracial dating. So I'm just waiting to the next stupid idea AI generator that comes out, spits out of that. It'll probably go through the humanities faculty at the University of Wisconsin before it actually gets put in a candidate's hand.
4: And which is, some of these people are, and this is what they say. I mean, they say that they want to abolish the border. Everyone can get in. If you're here illegally, you should get citizenship right away. Abolish prisons, abolish the police. It's just absolutely insane. And then when they talk about taxing, how are you going to get this universal health care? They're going to tax the billionaires. They believe that millionaires and billionaires have scammed people. And then when asked, what do you do with the money? How does your math work out? I don't know. My dummy doesn't know. How much money do you need for your program? See, they don't know. Well, it's not important. You want to, do you think I'm exaggerating? Listen to this Megan Romer, who seems like the happiest person in the world. Sit down with, do an interview with this, I think a very friendly interviewer, and they just ask some basic questions. Here's Megan Romer, cut 20.
13: Do you believe there should be millionaires in this country?
14: I'm less concerned about millionaires, more concerned about billionaires. I don't have like a hard line where it's where
13: how much
14: you're good.
13: I'm asking is how much is too much?
14: Yeah, I think the question is less about how much is too much and more about what are you doing to keep and maintain and get that wealth in the first place? I think most billionaires got their wealth because they exploited the working class in some very significant way, usually. We do believe in taxing the hell out of millionaires. Yeah, absolutely.
13: Well, what does taxing the hell out of them mean?
14: I don't have like a solid,
13: but shouldn't you? If you're the co-chair of the DSA, shouldn't you be more specific than just taxing the hell out of something? What exactly do you mean?
14: So, again, it's democracy, right? And we have to look at what we need to spend and what we need. We don't want to depend on the existence of millionaires because that means people are still getting exploited. So, mm-hmm. we need to look at what we need to pay for in the interim, what sort of tax base we need for that to happen, and then and build from there.
4: I mean, do I need to say anything more? That was David Remnick, hardly a Republican, hardly a conservative, asking questions for The New Yorker. This Megan Romer has no idea that she doesn't know anything. And then she goes, it's a democracy. What are you talking about? You're changing the fundamentals of an economy, the principles that make it work, where in America you have the opportunity to be successful and not be successful. That's opportunity. But now they're trying to say to every millionaire and billionaire exploited somebody. Do you think that Elon Musk is exploiting people? Or do you think he's starting multiple companies, employing tens of thousands of people, not only to put together his buildings, but actually put together SpaceX and Tesla and his tunnel company and everything that he's doing? He's not exploiting people. He happens to be a genius that instead of just keeping it to himself and becoming a multimillionaire, he's become a trillionaire while employing tens of thousands of people, while revolutionizing our country and putting us back in the space race. We were paying the Russians tens of millions of dollars in order to get into space to get to our space station. And thanks to him, SpaceX and now Amazon, look at what we're able to do. So he became, I'm sure, if you look at Jeff Bezos, I'm sure he's close to a trillionaire. Did you come up with the idea for Amazon? Do you think he should not be rewarded for that? Is he exploiting people for that? Maybe because you don't like, you think that people should get paid more in the warehouse? It doesn't mean he hasn't done incredibly well for people and provided great opportunities for families and everybody else, like Henry Ford back in the 20s and 30s. I would think that she got that, but she doesn't get that. That's the scary thing. There's about 45 people who have won Democratic primaries who think like her. And then when you say things like, do you want to disband the Supreme Court, disband the Senate? They say yes. People laugh it off. AOC laughs it off. Well, everyone has freedom to have their own ideas, but you'll still endorse them. You can't have it both ways. I didn't think you could, but maybe they're rewriting everything. We should just not pay attention to what people are saying they would do. It's just ideas. AOC yesterday, if anyone thinks that she might be a presidential candidate, but if anyone thinks she's a legitimate qualified presidential candidate, please look at her at the Munich Defense Conference and please watch her interview yesterday with Jonathan Carl on ABC. He gave her the easiest ride possible and she still couldn't answer a question. When asked about Hassan Piker, this guy who says Hamas is so much 100 times better than Israel, that Israelis, that Jews are inbred, that said white people are crackers, got suspended from Twitch on that because of that. Remember in 2019, he said that America deserved 9/11 because of our foreign policy. When asked about Hassan Piker actually campaigning with El-Said, and for somebody that you would back, here's her answer, cut nine.
15: When we look at our elections that have happened, we have lost young people. Much hay was made about the fact that we lost young men in the last election. Many of the same consultants that are wringing their hands today were the same ones talking about how we need to go on Joe Rogan and we need to be not so willing to engage in cancel culture.
4: Okay. Joe Rogan asked questions. You know, you want to go on, you know, Rush Limbaugh's show in his day. Well, that's the quintessential conservative host. You can go do that. What is Rush Limbaugh saying controversial? Just conservative things. Hassan Piker described himself as a Marxist. Does that mean young people like him? He says there's a lot to learn from the Chinese government. He worships Mao, who killed between 16 and 20 million people. He uses inflammatory anti-capitalistic rhetoric, including let the streets soak in red capitalist blood. So do you think in order to win over young people, some consultant tells you, go on with Hassan Piker, and that's something you're okay with? Unless you're going to go on there and just argue with the guy. His own mother, in an interview that they did yesterday, or published yesterday in the Rolling Stone, says, I wish he wouldn't be so antagonistic. And also, I don't understand why he loves China so much. That's his own mother. So this is a guy that to me is someone, if I'm looking to win elective office, I wouldn't want to be seen in a still photo, let alone go on a 3-hour podcast with him and equate it to Joe Rogan, who's not a conservative, not really a liberal, asks more questions about UFOs than he does who's the next president of the United States. Guy that makes total sense, John Fetterman. This guy wants to win in a battleground state. How's he going to do that? Well, he's known thing. He's making a stand against El-Sayed. Cut 10.
16: The first reaction is the Republicans are elated that he won. Now, he has a special talent to put a seat in play for that. And you've seen the polling against Rogers. He is polling 5, 6, or 7 points behind him. And he has also found out that less than 50% of Michigan Democrats picked him.
4: Yeah.

0: You're not paying attention. I'll show you more. I got so much more to play. 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
9: In January of 1960, John F. Kennedy announced that he would seek the presidency of the United States, which he won on November 8, 1960, in a narrow victory over Richard Nixon. At 43, he became the youngest U.S. president.
10: In the past 40 months, I have toured every state in the Union, and I have talked to Democrats in all walks of life. 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I believe that the Democratic Party has a historic function to perform in the winning of the 1960 election, comparable to the 1932 election. I intend to do my utmost to see that that victory is won.
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11: A key Senate race is in North Carolina. The Democratic candidate is former Governor Roy Cooper, who won the state by 5 points in 2020. But in 2024, President Trump won the Tar Heel State by 3 points. What about this year? Our Fox News survey of North Carolina voters shows Cooper leads Republican Michael Whatley by 9 points. Some of that is because of greater party loyalty among Democrats. 97% back Cooper, while 87% of Republicans support Whatley. Plus, independents favor the Democrat. Another thing Cooper has in his favor is his personal rating. 54% of North Carolinians have a favorable view of him, compared to 40% for Whatley. And by an 8-point margin, more Democrats than Republicans say they're extremely motivated to vote. We hope you're motivated to visit our homepage, foxnews.com/poll. I'm Dana Blanton. That's your Poll Parade.
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0: you listen, the more you'll know. It's Brian Kilmeade.
1: Daria Lisa Avila Chevalier recently won a primary election in New York City, and is almost sure to win the general election. She attended an October 8th pro-Palestinian, pro-Hamas rally, which many people saw as a justification of the October 7th attack. And some of her tweets have been extremely ugly on this score and on others. Do you fully support her in all these activities and what she's had to say?
2: I think Daria Lisa can speak for herself, certainly, and I think she's apologized for some pieces of that and has
1: not,
2: been
1: not for attending that rally, not
2: unapologetic about other pieces of that. And
1: do you support her yourself in that?
2: Yeah, I do.
1: Why?
2: Yeah. Because
1: in other words, you would have gone to that rally had you been able.
2: That's a good question. I probably would have. Yeah. I don't live in New York City, so I wouldn't have.
1: One day after the slaughter of 1,200 people and taking of over 200 hostages, you would have come and rallied behind Hamas.
2: I think that October 7th was largely inevitable. If you put people in an open-air concentration camp and you deprive them of rights, of dignity, of food, of the ability to live in safety, you have to expect that they are going to not take that for that long. And that is not defending any harm of civilians or of non-combatants.
1: Well, sure
2: that
1: it is.
2: Do you think it is?
1: You're saying you're supporting it.
2: I'm saying that I think it was inevitable.
3: You are supporting it. David Remnick, great job. Follow-up questions. It shows you how despicable this person is. There's nothing about Gaza. It was an open-air prison. They put up reinforcements because people were coming through with body bombs, and they're sending rockets over from Gaza randomly into Israel. That's what got them there. They got the whole area. They could have paved the place with gold and said they built tunnels to attack people and keeping them hostage. And that's Megan Romer describing why it's okay to protest October 8th, like Dali Reza de Chevalier, who upset an established Hispanic leader, Democratic leader, in New York City, thanks to the endorsement of Mayor Mondami. That's how twisted everyone is. So you're going to say, well, a year later, I don't like the way the Israelis prosecuted the war against Hamas. You're wrong. You didn't do any effort to go in. You haven't talked to anyone in charge of that military operation. You're wrong. But one day after, you're condemning the people that were victimized, some of which are Americans. That's how twisted these people are. And that's why you have Hassan Piker as the leader, is the real leader, the spiritual leader of this new crop of Democrats. And for those Democrats who established themselves, congratulations. You gave your whole party away. And it started with Bernie Sanders when you let him in. And you let him run for president when he never declared himself a Democrat. It's crazy. And now you're paying the price because these are all his disciples that have won 45 separate primaries across the country.

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1: If you're driving through Tallahassee school zones this week, slow down. The Tallahassee Police Department said school zone speed cameras begin issuing citations on Wednesday when students return to class. And unlike last year, there will be no warning period. Cameras are installed at nearly 30 schools across the city and operate during the entire school day, including 30 minutes before classes begin and 30 minutes after dismissal. Drivers caught going more than 10 miles per hour over the posted speed limit will receive a $100 citation in the mail. Police say the program is designed to improve safety around schools, not generate revenue. During the last school year, the cameras issued more than 44,000 citations. And officers remind drivers that the cameras can still be enforcing the speed limit, even when school zone lights are not flashing, as long as students are on campus. So starting Wednesday, watch your speed. This is Rachel Linnae with Real Talk 93.3 Local News Update, brought to you by Macklemore Systems, Tallahassee's go-to Mac store. 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
2: This is meteorologist Paul Trombley with your Real Talk 93.3 weather update. Slight chance of thunderstorms today. Otherwise, sunshine mixed with clouds at times. High temperatures reach up to 95. Winds out of the southwest, around 5 miles per hour. Partly cloudy skies tonight. Lows dip down to about 75. Slight chance of thunderstorms tomorrow. High temperatures reach up to 96. Mainly clear skies. 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

0: If you're interested in it, Brian's talking about it. You're with Brian Kilmeade.
1: Hey, we are back. You know, I was talking about Abdul El-Sayed and how many VIPs in the Democratic Party have called him, Gavin Newsom, Kamala Harris, Barack Obama. And now he's trying to backtrack because a lot of people he's associated with, like Hassan Piker, have said terrible things. Like, for example, 9/11, we deserve 9/11 because of our foreign policy. He said that in 2019. And we said Hamas is 100 times worse. Israel is 100 times worse than Hamas. That Senator Rick Scott should be killed. Someone should kill Rick Scott because he didn't like his health care policy. Here's Abdul El-Sayed. Is he going to distance himself from what Hassan Piker said? After all, he closed his campaign out for the Democratic nomination in Michigan with Hassan Piker on stage. Cut five.
2: Of course, it was a dumb statement. And of course, I think Hassan himself would say that was a dumb statement. He disavowed it. So, yes, America didn't deserve 9/11. But, you know, to sit here and play gotcha politics with a dumb thing somebody said out of context that they disavowed themselves to say, oh, well, what does that mean about what you think? I want to be held accountable for what I say and what I do, rather than this idea that we're so stuck in cancel culture that all of us agreed was a bad idea back in 2020, but we seem to want to bring back.
1: Well, a couple of things. It's not a matter of you being associated with someone says you actually chose him to campaign with him in the backstretch of a election that's going to be decided by a few thousand votes. You obviously thought Piker could deliver something for you. He's compared liberal Zionists to liberal Nazis, praising the Hezbollah flag, defending armed groups' resistance, and the Hezbollah flag he called his favorite flag. I mean, how many things are you going to make excuses for him while loving now? And calling himself a Marxist. That's a Marxist. That's who you chose to campaign with, let alone go on his podcast. Susan Page joins us now. Award-winning Washington Bureau Chief of Staff for USA Today, best-selling author. Susan, welcome back. Your thoughts about what we're seeing this primary season?
3: Well, we're seeing quite an extraordinary primary season for the Democrats. First of all, these successes by this, the very progressive wing, including in the swing state of Michigan. I mean, less of a surprise to win in Denver or in New York City, but the victory in Michigan last week was notable. And now we see Abdul El-Sayed trying to, as you just pointed out, explain and adjust some positions he's taken in the past because now he's running in a general election. This isn't unheard of in politics. Perhaps you've seen it before on both sides, but that is what I think we are seeing happening right now.
1: Well, I mean, we remember people go to the middle. Remember all of a sudden Kamala Harris goes, you know, fracking's not that bad. You know, things like that, you know. But I'm not used to socialism is the way, and some of these extreme measures that we've seen with some of the ones that run in New York City, where you abolish the border, abolish police, abolish prisons. And we have the DSA co-chairperson saying all those things proudly. And that billionaires basically became billionaires because they took advantage of working people. It's almost as if we forgot about the Cold War.
3: Well, this is going to be a huge challenge for the Democratic Party. You know, the DSA's national position has any policy positions have any number of things that are just unacceptable to the mainstream of American politics. Now, of course, El-Sayed is not a member of the DSA, although he's supported by some key figures from the DSA. But he has taken positions, and as you've pointed out, campaigned with people who take positions that are that seem extreme to a lot of Americans. So we'll see. This has been, you know, this is not the primary season Democrats thought they were going to have 6 months ago. The rise of these and success of some of these Democratic socialists and other very progressive figures in primaries has taken establishment Democrats back, and they're still trying to figure out how to respond. We'll have a good test tomorrow in Wisconsin in the gubernatorial primary there, where there is a DSA candidate running, Francesca Hong, who has been leading in the polls. And that would be quite a success for the DSA if they were able to win the Democratic nomination for governor of Wisconsin, another one of those critical swing states.
1: So I want you to hear Francesca Hong famously wants to ban Thanksgiving, but then she realized that's not popular. I had no idea that wouldn't be popular. On the surface, it seems like such a great thing to say. Here she is, cut 14.
4: Thanksgiving is also a time that's incredibly painful for many people in our communities.
5: My favorite holiday is Thanksgiving. Because I
6: love
5: you
6: have it.
5: Yep. I don't want to cancel it. I actually love it.
1: She also was talking about how unfortunate it is that her son is, or her child is white. Cut 15.
7: I wasn't always aware of the struggles of other communities of color because for me, assimilation always kind of took over. And so I did marry my proximity to whiteness continues, right? My son is biracial. He's half white and half Korean. And I think navigating, you know, what his identity is and then how people perceive him is always at the back of my mind as well.
1: It's the most interesting conversation I never thought I'd be listening to, Susan.
3: You know, I would say if you find yourself the couple days before a critical primary and you're defending that you actually do like Thanksgiving, that this is a campaign that has gone a little off the rails. You know, one thing about social media in the modern age is that comments and postings and recordings never die. So something you said a long time ago is going to resurface and you'll find yourself having to defend it. And that's what she's having to do extraordinarily with Thanksgiving. And Brian, I would just like to say that I'm in the pro-Thanksgiving caucus myself.
1: Okay,
3: and I hope you are there with me.
1: Right. I'm Thanksgiving adjacent. I'm not willing to make that commitment right now, but people I'm close to are pro-Thanksgiving. So I'm going to stick with that. I mean, I didn't think I'd be running on the Thanksgiving against the Thanksgiving caucus, but I find myself on the other side, Susan. We vehemently disagree there. So if you look at history and you look at what's going on with the Iran war, you would say, and a lame duck president, you would say this is going to be a very good time, building on your point, for Democrats. But then if you look at redistricting, you look at the money advantage for Republicans, and then you look at the rise of these candidates, there's a reason that Republicans could feel hope. And I saw a Washington Post story, I think it was on Friday or Saturday, was saying that this is how the Republicans could keep the House. And many people just thought the House is going to flip and the Senate's in play. Where do you stand, Susan?
3: Well, I think the odds are still that Democrats take the House, but I agree that this is a less friendly territory, a less friendly landscape the Democrats thought they were going to have. You know, traditionally, if a president was in the low 30s in his approval rating, that would be catastrophic for his party in this midterm election. But the Republicans have managed to do the things you mentioned. They picked up they have probably secured a couple seats or at least made it more likely they'll win them through this unprecedented mid-decade redistricting. They've got a ton of dough, including from Elon Musk. We'll see if Donald Trump unleashes some of that $400 million he has in his own pack. But it's not like Republicans so much want to talk about the president's leadership on the economy, which his approval rating's gone down, or the war in Iran, also unpopular. But there are some things that are giving Democrats trouble they didn't expect to have.
1: What else I find interesting is, and you do this all the time, you look at people who wins, that's the story, but the next day you have to know where the votes came from. So you have these socialist candidates who aren't winning over the minority vote. They're not. So Mondami did not get the black vote in New York City. Cuomo did. And the working class did not vote for El Said. They voted for Stevens. So you're saying I'm going to bat for working class people, but they don't see it that way. That's adding another layer to this to keep in mind. If you're a Republican, that working class vote is still in play.
3: You know, I was really struck by looking at the vote in Michigan last week because you saw a different sort of coalition for the two Democratic candidates. So for the establishment candidate, Haley Stevens, she did really well in Detroit. A lot of black voters there. As you say, El Said did not do well among black voters. She did well in working class communities and in rural communities, mostly white, more conservative rural communities. That was her coalition that didn't quite make the grade. El Said did really well in Arab American communities like Dearborn. He did great in in college towns like Ann Arbor and East Lansing did really well among college-educated whites. That used to be a group we thought of as Republican. So they're looking at different ways to put their coalition together. That said, it is hard to imagine Democrats nationally or Democrats across the country doing well if a candidate is not doing well among African-American voters, which is the party's most loyal base.
1: If you look at 28, because obviously Governor Gavin Newsom's thinking that way, and AOC was out there yesterday, and Kamala Harris has never stopped thinking about 28. I want you to hear AOC, who seems to be winning in some New Hampshire polls, yesterday when asked by Jonathan Carl, which he's going to be doing. Cut 28.
6: First of all, are you going to run for president?
8: I mean, I'm focused on winning the midterms. I'm running for Congress right now.
6: But, I mean, do you see this as something... I know you said you're open to it. Is it a realistic possibility for you?
8: I haven't ruled out the possibility, and I'm very humbled to the tremendous amount of support out there. I think that we have a responsibility to remain focused on the midterms and not on our individual
1: aspirations or plans. Susan Page, would you be surprised if she wasn't running?
3: I think that was a yes.
1: Yeah.
3: I think there are a million ways not to respond to that question, which politicians know, to say, I haven't ruled it out, I'm thinking about it. I don't know. I think there's a alarm going off somewhere. Hold on.
1: Okay. Yeah, with Susan Page just gone up, she's coming out of either her office or she's coming out and she has an alarm. You got to make sure if there is a smoke alarm. Or during the type of alarm, you got to make sure it happens. But I want you to hear a little bit more about Congresswoman AOC, because she also might run for Senate against Chuck Schumer. Listen to how she handles this. Cut 29.
6: And running for Senate against Chuck Schumer, is that also something that's possible?
8: I mean, I think that anything is possible at this juncture.
1: That's a little bit different. I think there's no doubt about it. I think if she goes to run, I don't think that Schumer runs. Because I don't think that's the way he wants to end, by losing a primary, even though that's how he beat D'Amato all those years ago. I just think that if you look at her interview with Jonathan Carl, as soon as the questions got interesting, where you might get his depth or asked her challenge, how could you be supporting these candidates who believe such astronomical, crazy things? Her answers are just so bad and so shallow, you wonder if she could honestly run for president without doing so much more study and so much more work. You saw with Kamala Harris, gave a great opening speech when she first started running, when she was going against Joe Biden. And then when she got into questions, she just had no answers because she didn't study. So we'll take a time out and come back. Maybe with Susan, maybe not. You'll listen to the Brian Kilmeade Show. Back in a moment.
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6: I'm Gianna Gelosi with your Fox True Crime Minute. A fatal shooting last week stunned the city of Chino Hills, about 35 miles east of downtown Los Angeles. Prosecutors say the execution-style killing stemmed from an ongoing business dispute between the victim and one of his abductors. Authorities say John Chuan Bo, 66, and his brother Zhang Fang Bo, 67, led sheriff's deputies on a car chase after kidnapping Shakur Ikebar, who was 60, from his Chino Hills home. That chase ended about a mile away, and John Chuan Bo got out of the car and surrendered to police. His brother then dashed to the back of the vehicle and shot Ikebar, who was stuffed in the trunk. Cops then opened fire, and Zhang Fengbo died at the scene. Public filings show Ikebar and Zhang Fengbo were business associates in an investment company. Despite not firing the shot, John Chuanbo, the sole survivor, has been charged with murder with a special circumstance of kidnapping, which prosecutors say could lead to the death penalty. There's more on this story at foxnews.com or subscribe to the Fox True Crime Podcast. I'm Gianna Gelosi with your Fox True Crime Minute.
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1: So Susan Page is back with us with USA Today. The alarm, I guess, Susan, is everything okay?
2: It was very exciting, and I apologize. I couldn't find smoke, only the alarm, so I'm back with you.
1: All right, good. So it might be just a battery situation. So, Susan, I just want to ask you about AOC. It sounds like she's running, like you said, but if you look at the Munich conference, and if you watch the whole Jonathan Karl interview, when it comes to explaining things that are controversial, she doesn't seem like she's put the work in or she's natural at it. And we saw that with Kamala Harris. She didn't seem to study. She can do a speech, but when it came to issues backing up her beliefs, that's where she seemed to fall short. Your thoughts about how ready the 34-year-old is?
2: Well, the Munich conference, certainly, she didn't look good there. She didn't look like she knew what she was talking about. But I disagree with you saying she doesn't seem like a natural. I think she is a really gifted, natural politician. Just ask Joe Crowley, who she unexpectedly defeated to get into the House. You know, I don't know that she's, you know, 34, you know, relatively new to politics. She's got a lot of time to wait to run for president. I would be more concerned if I were Chuck Schumer and looking at my Senate reelection next year in 2 years about whether AOC might find that a pretty attractive perch.
1: So if he decides to run there, I bet you he decides not to do it. I think that if she does not run and runs for president, I think Mayor Mamdani runs for Senate seat. What do you think of that?
2: Well, that's so interesting. Now, why do you think he'll do that instead of staying in City Hall?
1: Couple of things. With this guy, to me, when you're a mayor, it's less about politics and more about execution. And I think that he's more about politics than execution. I mean, you're getting booed in Staten Island, you know, coming out with this, some of the things. You just got to show up and you got to actually get things done. Like Mike Bloomberg. I forgot what Mike Bloomberg was. He started as a Democrat, was an independent. So I started as a Republican, rather. He was just getting stuff done. And that's what I think good mayors do. And I think that he's more of somebody who wants to think big picture. And we know that he's not born here, so he can never be president. And I don't think that he necessarily is built for the mayor's job.
2: You know, but of course, Mamdani, you may be right, and you know New York City better than I do for sure, but Mamdani will say face the same challenge AOC does in winning statewide. You know, one thing to win in New York City, another thing to win that whole great big state.
1: I think that's a good point, flat out. A couple of things. Mike Rogers reminds me a little of what Dave McCormick did. Barely lost to Oz in the primary. Oz barely loses to Fetterman. Rogers loses by 19,000 votes into Alyssa Slotkin, who many people think is a moderate. And now he's basically the same guy with the military background, the intelligence background, the FBI background, running again. If he runs just as himself, do you put him as the favorite against El-Sayed?
2: I'm not sure I'd put him as the favorite, but he's surely a very credible candidate for the job. I think his problem is he came so close last time in a year that was great to be a Republican on the ballot. And this year he's going to be running for the same job in a year when it's not so great to be a Republican on the ballot in terms of the president's approval rating, the war in Iran, worries about the economy. But for sure you couldn't count him out. That Republicans could not have a stronger candidate. And when they nominated, by the way, without any opposition, that was smart too.
1: Tom Tiffany now looks in prime position as a solid Republican in a purple state like Wisconsin against a candidate that looks like he's going to be got some challenges in her background to overcome. Wouldn't you think?
2: Yeah, absolutely. I mean, I think Democrats are so nervous about her as the nominee for a job they've been holding, you know, with Tony Evers, the governor of Wisconsin. So lots of concern in the Democratic Party. That if it's with both those candidates, you don't want it to be a referendum on them. You want it to be a referendum on the national climate or on the other guy. Lots of Democratic concern. Now, maybe we'll see one thing you can't totally rule out is an upset in the Wisconsin primary tomorrow night. We'll all have to watch and see.
1: Yeah, we'll have to watch and see. A lot of people look at the Senate races. They see an upset, possibly with Tallarico. And Ken Paxton over in Texas. So that's some of the things that not many people would have predicted. Susan Page, thanks so much. Appreciate your resilience.
2: Yeah, thank you, Brian.
1: All right. Brian Kilmeade Show. Keep it here, everybody.
0: Do you have
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9: Breaking news this hour from Town Hall. Amrit Thomason. A powerful earthquake has shaken western Colombia and neighboring Ecuador, prompting evacuations. U.S. Geological Survey says it was a 7.4 magnitude quake. There are reports of some injuries and serious damage to buildings in the region. It follows devastating earthquakes in Venezuela in late June. It destroyed hundreds of buildings and killed more than 5,000 people. Iran stubbornly holds on to its claim of sovereignty over the Strait of Hormuz. Tehran signaling progress in talks with Oman over the status of the strait, which the U.S. insists is an international waterway.
10: Two people familiar with the talks say the temporary deal would have ships entering the strait near Iran and exiting near Oman. Ships would transit without paying fees or tolls during the interim period. Iranian Foreign Minister Abbas Araghchi says the establishment of new maritime routes does not mean the Strait of Hormuz will be opened. He says an agreement on the routes may be reached, but reopening the Strait of Hormuz depends on a separate set of conditions being met, and those conditions are being conveyed through intermediaries. Iran's Supreme National Security Council said on Saturday that the strait would not reopen until the U.S. corrects its behavior. I'm Donna Warder.
9: A Ukrainian drone attack on a city more than 500 miles east of Moscow has killed a dozen people, wounded 39 others. That, according to Russian officials, Ukraine has targeted Russian oil facilities with long-range drones almost daily. In recent months, the barrage causing fuel shortages in Russia and unsettling the general public. And wildfires continue to burn across the western U.S. and Canada. Evacuees forced to flee their homes, waiting to see what will be left of their houses upon their return. On Wall Street, the Dow is down about 70 points, the NASDAQ off 36, the S&P 2 points higher. More on these stories, townhall.com.
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14: The watch list is out for the Lou Groza Award. Each year that is given to the top place kicker in college football. Some of the notable players on there: Florida State fifth-year kicker Gabe Panikowski, Florida kicker Patrick Durkin, Miami kicker Jack Olson, and South Florida junior kicker Nico Gramatica, all being named to that preseason watch list. Braves baseball, they complete a series sweep of the Mariners, winning yesterday by a 4-1 score. They face the A's tonight. Freddie Peralta on the mound. He's looking for his sixth win. And the Marlins beat the Angels yesterday 12-3. Marlins take 2 of 3 as they continue to stick around in the playoff race. Tomorrow they begin the series against Pittsburgh.
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0: 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Brian Kilmeade.
1: Hi, everyone. So glad you're there. It's the Brian Kilmeade Show. I come to you from Midtown Manhattan, heard around the country, around the world. This hour, I'm going to be joined by Steph Kite. She is a political reporter at Axios. We're going to talk about what's going on with the Senate, all these very intriguing races. And, of course, primary day is tomorrow for Wisconsin and for South Carolina. A lot going on there. Michael Goodwin is standing by, too, with the New York Post. Talk about some of the craziness here as our mayor. The more he gets into this job, seems to be falling flat on his face. And I'll explain. Just a quick note. If you're looking for YouTube, and I know you're on YouTube, YouTube.com/@TheBrianKilmeadeShow. It's a place to get some of the big clips from the day before and other clips. It's all my channel, and that's all everybody's talking about. So let's get to the big three.
2: Number three.
3: Yeah, I mean, look, it was a hard foul. I don't think that Desjardins intentionally came out to get her across the neck like she did, but it did happen, and I thought it was the right call.
1: Really? Didn't think she did it on purpose? Were you watching? That is the coach of the other team not calling out a player after they took out Sophie Cunningham. The worst-run sports league in the world, the WNBA. Once again, they show how scared they are of their radical racist players as two former NBA male players challenge their gender-bending policy. I'll explain.
2: Number two.
4: What I really think they're trying to do is play this thing out. I think they're trying to play this thing out not only through our election here in November, but for the last 2 years of President Trump's term, and hope they catch a president who's not as resolved as President Trump is to preventing them from having nuclear weapons.
1: Yep, that is former Secretary of State Mike Pompeo. Talks are off, and the U.S. and Iran are no longer in ceasefire negotiations, but they're not actually firing at each other. Why? Iran has a crazy set of fantastical demands, none of which we would adhere to. So the president says, we'll just keep up the economic pain. Is that a good strategy?
2: Number one.
5: Thanksgiving is also a time that's incredibly painful for many people in our communities.
6: My favorite holiday is Thanksgiving.
1: Yes.
6: I don't want to cancel it. I actually love it.
1: Francesca Wong, flip-flop extravaganza, the powerful primary season for DSA. They've won, the DSA Dems have won about 45 separate primaries, and the big one could be next. That's Francesca Wong running for governor of Wisconsin with some, in her words, wild, wacky takes that she'd like to have back. Because most of her thoughts are wild and wacky. I don't think it's possible to take them all back. I did not think that people would be running against Thanksgiving and would be successful, but that's what she's doing. While lamenting the fact that she's so adjacent to whiteness, which no wonder we're not friends, because if you're next to me, it turns out I'm white, and if she sat next to me, she'd be adjacent to it. Michael Goodwin, New York Post columnist, joins us now. Michael, is this one crazy primary season or what?
7: Yeah, Brad, those remarks are pretty stunning. Also, Fox News has online AOC, sort of the first queen of the nutty, and she's talking about things that, what did she say? Woke one was crazy. And she also seems to be walking back, saying it went too far, defunding the police is because everybody wants low crime. So, look, let's see how far this goes. But I do think it's somewhat healthy that they are looking back and realizing how crazy this stuff looks in hindsight. I mean, that's a good sign. How far it goes remains to be seen, because there's still a lot of crazy ideas on the far left. But that was a big one.
1: Yeah, I mean, the thing is, you wonder, just because it's not popular, are they looking back and changing their mind? Or are they because they grew out of it? She said she got weathered. This guy, Hassan Piker, is getting worse. He's adjacent to all these people. If you look at some of what he said in the past, described himself as a Marxist. He's saying there's a lot we can learn from Chinese Communist Party. He's using inflammatory anti-capitalist rhetoric all the time. And he also says that Israel is 100 times worse than Hamas, and Hezbollah's got the best flag in the world. I mean, there's so much to walk back there. Where do you start? But that's what they're all meeting with this guy, Ro Khanna, sitting down, talking to him for hours. El Sayed campaigning with him in the final days of his campaign for that Senate seat. So how do you know what's a walk back, because it's not popular, and what they really believe they'll do when they get in?
7: That's right. It's not a monolithic movement, but it has a fair share of out of the woods lefties. And Ro Khanna, of course, is becoming one of them. And Piker is really the Pied Piper of nuttiness and anti-Semitism. So I think that remains a big test for the far left. Can they get realistic about matters like crime, anti-Semitism? I mean, can they move toward the middle, not just in disavowing the past, but in actually proposing centrist ideas that most Americans, even if they don't support it, would at least find it less objectionable?
1: So El Sayed has the whole media working for him now, talking about how Obama called him, Newsom called him, Kamala Harris called him. Even though he's radical out there, you know, including attending six different DSA functions backed by the DSA, but says he's a capitalist, just no proof of it. Here he is, the media, doing what they do best, covering for this guy. Cut seven.
8: Trump branding El Sayed a communist. The candidate is backed by some of the country's leading socialists. But he insists he's a capitalist himself. And tonight he's making it clear he's ready for the attacks.
9: To be very clear, El Sayed never said that, but he has appeared with popular Twitch streamer Hassan Piker, who did, but then walked it back. And to be clear, El Sayed has justified his relationship with Piker as one in which Piker has following of millions. And just because he appears with him doesn't mean he agrees with everything he says.
1: So they're immediately trying to make good of it. How about this? Cut six.
10: This is also from the New York Times today about Dr. El Sayed. Quote, he embraced people in positions that strategists say carry political peril in a moderate state like Michigan. Dr. El Sayed has campaigned with Hassan Piker, the Marxist streamer who critics say has stoked anti-Semitic sentiment, a charge he denies.
9: How effective is the Red Scare in 2026?
11: I have to say, it strikes me as kind of outdated, more than a little outdated. I mean, I think Donald Trump gets a lot of his ideas, his policies from decades ago, from the 80s. I just don't see this resonating a lot. There was not like a huge buildup of, you know, panicking over communism.
1: So they're trying to put him into the mainstream.
7: Absolutely, yes. It's a kind of covering. They're not covering him. They're covering up for him. And the, you know, the old critics say, right? No attempt to really paint it in stark terms when it's a leftist. We'll let the Republicans and conservatives. They'll be the critics. We'll be the painters. We'll try to cover it up the best we can. That's the media's approach to left-wing radicalism.
1: And now, Michael, you have the Senate race in Michigan, but you also have AOC, who feels like she endorsed El Sayed and feels like she's sharing in his victory, and then was asked about how do you make heads or tails of his association with Hassan Piker. So listen to her explanation, cut nine.
12: When we look at our elections that have happened, we have lost young people. Much hay was made about the fact that we lost young men in the last election. Many of the same consultants that are wringing their hands today were the same ones talking about how we need to go on Joe Rogan and we need to be not so willing to engage in cancel culture.
1: I mean, one avowed Marxist who loves Mao, who killed 20 million people, is like going on Joe Rogan. Is she crazy?
7: Yes, I think there is a real mix-up. They know they're too far left for the center of the country, and therefore they cannot win a national election or even a statewide election in many states. And so they're trying to find some way to smooth all this over. But I think it doesn't work, because what you say on the social media, it kind of lasts forever. And so you've got to really be clear in disavowing some of that stuff, or it's going to tag you.
1: Yeah, no doubt about it. So we'll see what's going to happen. If you were to put your money down on Rodgers or El Saeed, do you think Rodgers walks away with this one?
7: Look, I don't think it's a walk away. I think the Muslim vote, which I wrote about over the weekend, that the imams throughout Michigan saying you have a moral duty to vote for him because he is a Muslim. These are people, some of them, who cheered, celebrated the death of Lindsey Graham. They hope that an assassin's bullet will get Graham's friend, which, of course, is Donald Trump. So that radicalism is still there. And I think, to the extent that Michigan voters, if they want to stamp that out, they've got to vote for Mike Rogers. That's the only way to send that message that this stuff won't fly in Michigan.
1: All right. Thanks so much, Michael Goodwin, The New York Post. Appreciate it.
7: Thank you, Brian.
1: You got it. 1-866-408-7669. Bottom of the hour, Steph Kite. When we come back, I want to talk a little bit about Mayor Mamdani. He's getting a wake-up call. What's he finding about automatic free U2K? What is he finding out about free buses? What's he finding out about those government-run grocery stores? The answer when we come back. Brian Kilmeade Show.
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0: love this place. I've been surfing here since I was a kid. Now, seeing my grandson out on the water, it means everything to me. Watching him and taking in the blue waves, the sea breeze, the blurry horizon.
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10: Saving you money, I'm Hillary Barsky. Fidelity Investments releasing its annual estimate of retiree health care costs, which showed a 7.5% increase from a year ago. The report estimates that a 65-year-old who retires in 2026 can expect to spend on average over $185,000 on health care and medical expenses throughout their retirement. Saving for health care requires a calculated approach. Some things you might

0: Fourth president and the first African-American to lead the United States. In early 2008, he spoke to supporters in Chicago.
1: The challenges we face will not be solved with one meeting in one night. It will not be resolved on even a super-duper Tuesday. Change will not come if we wait for some other person or if we wait for some other time. We are the ones we've been waiting for. We are the change that we seek.
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1: Yeah, I mean, look, it was a hard foul. I don't think that Dejanay intentionally came out to get her across the neck like she did. But it did happen, and I thought it was the right call. But, you know, I, one of the things about Nay is that she's going to play her butt off, man. She's going to compete. Nobody's going to go walking in for a layup. And so I don't oppose the hard foul. But I also don't think that she intentionally went for the neck.
2: Got to ask about her response. She went in and she got on social and said white privilege after her getting...
1: Who did this?
2: Dejanay did. Any response to that?
1: No, I don't know anything about that. But no response.
3: She is absolutely gutless. That is Stephanie White, the coach of the Fever. Yes. Same with Catherine Clark. Caitlin Clark, as well as Sophie Cunningham, coach. I don't know what her problem is. She always comes up short. And I don't know with Caitlin Clark not sticking up for Sophie Cunningham. I don't get it. She wants to avoid additional scrutiny, maybe. But there's a way of saying, wow, I appreciate you watching my back and being the enforcer and finding a way to step up and deferring, but at the same time, taking some press away. Instead, she just wants to stay out of it. And I don't get it. To me, there should be some type of relationship among teammates. I guess it doesn't happen with women. And then you have a coach who's not sticking up for her own players. It's absolutely insane. I think this is why the WNBA is the most twisted league you could possibly imagine. There's nobody stepping in from the commissioner's office. There's no one talking about the ridiculous statement saying this is white privilege because you actually clotheslined a power forward who's going in for an easy layup. And you say as coach, you don't think she did it on purpose? Are you insane? Of course she did it on purpose. Here's Barstool's Dave Portnoy.
4: Stephanie White, I've been a defender, the coach of the Fever. Get her out of there. Get her out of there. Fire her ass today. I don't want her back on that bench. Stop defending the other players. Oh, she plays hard, DJ. That's just her being her. You see Caitlin in the press conference almost cover her ears and her eyes. Defend your players. First of all, you're wrong. It was a dirty play. She's gone. But when do you ever see... in like the NBA, a coach not defend their own players? She hasn't done it with Caitlin when Caitlin got punched in the throat. She didn't do it. I don't care if you agree with it or not. You're wrong, but it starts to make me think you care more about the overlying social issues and not off other people in the league and saying men can play in the league because she's one of those players. Coaches, when asked, always is taking the far, like, left side of it. This isn't politics. Your player got assaulted. Defend your player in the press conference. Be like, yeah, that was a dirty play. She should have hit the showers. She acts like she's the coach of the other team. I don't care if she's the best X's and O's, which she's not. Get her the hell out of there. Either defend your players or get lost.
3: It's absolutely sickening, but the whole league is turned upside down. It makes no sense, this whole league. You would think that women would

0: stand up for women. And the transgender Sophie Cunningham would be somewhat of a hero. Hey, listen, I think women should be playing against women. I don't think men should be playing in this league. But instead, people think that she's being intolerant. So therefore, Royce White and Enos Kanter decide to call the WNBA out. There's nothing in their bylaws that says that man can't play in the WNBA. Nothing. If you declare you're a woman, you can play. So Royce White and Enos Kanter have declared for the WNBA draft. Listen to White, cut 47.
1: I'm just having a blast in my feminine era. I never thought that I was a woman. You know, I've always trusted the science, and I thought I was a man my entire life. But, you know, after further review, look at my personal preferences, it would appear that I am indeed sometimes identifying as a transgender woman. And I think it's only fair I get a chance to play with some of my queens here in the twilight of my career, my athletic prime.
0: And as Kanter's made a similar statement, they're starting to train already. And if he doesn't get drafted, they said they're going to sue. So what are you going to do? The WNBA transfer policy, transgender policy, according to the commissioner, they sent a memo to teams announcing the league's executive will discuss the WNBA gender eligibility policy during a previously scheduled meeting this week. A task force of team presidents and GMs will review the current policy. A task force? Very simple. Do the same thing with the Olympics do. That's it. It will be done. Stop being politically correct. It's just crazy that Sophie Cunningham is the one who's looked at as the problem, or anybody else that stands up looked at as the problem, that you should have women play against women or young girls play against young girls. I never thought this was going to be this big a deal at every level, but now we're going to be seeing it, and you can't avoid it. And it looks like Democrats and these woke leagues are digging in on this transgender policy. Cut 46 is the head coach of Minnesota Lynx, Cheryl Reeve, cut 46.
2: The narrative that I think that is problematic is to suggest that, number one, that transgender athletes are the biggest problem in women's sports. And I think this is what's bothersome, is that there's a faction of people in our country that are making this a massive issue. We have some issues. Number one, we need to protect trans kids. Every kid. To me, it's a human rights issue.
0: Yes, but when it comes to sports, no one's saying don't protect. Shouldn't you just be able to play against your own gender? And Megan Rapinoe is now retired, is another leading athlete that says, let them play. All right, good luck with that. It's not going to work. Same thing with Title IX in college sports, not going to work. The Olympics are finally stepping up. They're going to make some rules so they don't have the other, train wreck that they had last time with some guy declaring he's a woman and then knocking out women in the boxing competition where the women complained they were looked at as intolerant. Those days, thankfully, are over. When we come back, Steph Kite. We talk about President Trump. We talk about what's happened with the Iran war. And we also talk about what's going on with primary day tomorrow.
1: I'm just having a blast in my feminine era.
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4: Former Tallahassee Mayor Andrew Gillum is back behind bars in Alabama after a judge revoked his bond following a failed drug test. Baldwin County jail records show Gillum was booked August 6th. Court documents say he missed a required drug screening and then tested positive for methamphetamine during a court appearance Thursday. The failed test comes about a month after Gillum was arrested in Daphne, Alabama on drug charges. Police had stopped him for allegedly driving erratically and reported finding methamphetamine, marijuana, and drug paraphernalia in his vehicle. Gillum was released the following day and was placed in a random drug test program while his case moved forward. Now his bond has been revoked and he's back in the Baldwin County Jail. Gillum, who served as Tallahassee mayor from 2014 to 2018, was also the Democratic nominee for Florida governor in 2018, narrowly losing to Ron DeSantis. This is Rachel Lanay with your Real Talk 93.3 local news update. 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
3: Slight chance of thunderstorms today. Otherwise, sunshine mixed with clouds at times. High temperatures reach up to 95. Winds out of the southwest, around 5 miles per hour. Partly cloudy skies tonight. Lows dip down to about 75. Slight chance of thunderstorms tomorrow. High temperatures reach up to 96. Mainly clear skies. 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
1: Do you believe there should be millionaires in this country?
2: I'm less concerned about millionaires, more concerned about billionaires. We do believe in taxing the hell out of millionaires.
1: If you're the co-chair of the DSA, shouldn't you be more specific than just taxing the hell out of something? What exactly do you mean?
2: So, again, it's democracy, right? And we have to look at what we need to spend and what we need.
3: Right. Democracy. That's exactly what democracy means. What do you mean to spend and what do you need? And just tax billionaires who clearly are stealing from working people. That's what she goes on to say. And that is Megan Romer, the DSA co-chair, who is so happy to be clueless. It really staggers my mind. And if I'm a DSA member, I don't know why you keep sending her out. Unless she's proud to say some of the stuff she says, because she's ill-prepared to answer it. Steph Kite joins us now, political reporter at Axios. Steph, it's kind of a crazy time in this primary season. I didn't see this coming, did you?
4: You know, I think we're all watching after the New York results to see whether this momentum behind progressives, behind this, the Democratic Socialist Party was going to keep building. And, you know, we certainly have seen that be the case. You're looking at places not just like New York City, but also Michigan statewide, where you have these progressive voices continuing to win in the Democratic Party. And I think we're at this point now where we're waiting to see whether this is just a temporary reaction to President Trump. And, you know, obviously, the Democratic Party and voters are not happy with the way things are going, or whether this really is the future of the Democratic Party. Is this becoming, you know, a similar phenomenon to what MAGA was in the beginning for the Republican Party, where it was discounted by the establishment, but then soon enough took over and became the primary force in the party?
3: But, you know, you were talking about still free markets. You were talking about, building a wall all those days. You talked about, you know, building up defense. These are relatively traditional things that go back and forth. One, you have a total revamp of the focus on the economy, where billionaires aren't allowed, and some of the focus is just on raising taxes. And you see in Mondami's case, bragging about the fact that I'm raising taxes on people with second homes in the city. And evidently, consultants were telling him, you know, you don't usually brag about stuff like that. And he's like, no, I'd like to. So it's a totally different approach.
4: It is a totally different approach. And, you know, I think we're going to have to wait and see whether these policies that maybe sound good to people actually end up keeping them on board as we see the impacts, as we see them go into effect. But I do think the fact that we've seen so many voters start looking at Democratic Socialists, start embracing some of these policies, really just goes to show how unhappy people feel about their own economic states. I think it shows that people view the disparity between the haves and the have-nots as, you know, untenable, and we're seeing that energy moving into the Democratic Socialist Party. But it is a question of whether these solutions actually end up working in the long haul, or whether we see kind of a return to the more conservative answer, you know, lowering taxes and moving back towards that direction. But I do think the fact that there are so many people who are now embracing these ideas that were once viewed as so radical shows just how discontented so many average Americans are.
3: But if you look at the numbers and who's voting for who in the primary, forget the general, we're not there yet. Working class are not going for these DSA candidates. It looks like these are college-educated young people and rich white people. You're not the minorities that you're thinking that we've been told over and over again are disenfranchised in America. They're going with the more traditional Democrats so far. You've seen that, right?
4: Yeah, no, that is true. And that is a fascinating part of this whole movement that we're seeing, especially in these primary races, to see some of the more, you know, the wealthier, more educated white voters vote for these candidates. I think there is also a question of who actually turns out in primaries versus who turns out in a general election is another element to be watching. But, you know, you point out one danger for the Democratic Party. If they are leaning in this direction and then they lose some of the important voting blocks that have always brought them success in the past, including Black voters, Hispanic voters, et cetera, do these, you know, more progressive candidates end up bringing more people into the tent, bringing more people along with them, or do they end up pushing away the very voters Democrats need in order to have any success in general?
3: The one thing about it, like you know, you have people who want to raise taxes and you say, well, I want free buses, I want free 2K, I want free preschool. All right. well, how much? What is the tax rate? How much do you need? What's it going to cost? I'm amazed how few answers they have. I mean, here's Mayor Mamdani last week, cut 22.
5: I think if you have to work to pay your bills, I think that that is one definition of being a part of the working class.
6: So that's everyone with a W-2? Is that kind of...
5: 1099s too. I think it's I'm less interested...
6: So someone making $250,000 a year is working class?
5: I mean, I haven't sat at home and asked myself where it starts and stops.
3: Listen to Megan Romer, the DSA co-chair. She wants to raise taxes too. Cut 21.
1: Do you believe there should be millionaires in this country?
2: I'm less concerned about millionaires, more concerned about billionaires. We do believe in taxing the hell out of millionaires.
1: If you're the co-chair of the DSA, shouldn't you be more specific than just taxing the hell out of something? What exactly do you mean?
2: So, again, it's democracy, right? And we have to look at what we need to spend and what we need.
3: And doesn't believe, she goes, my big focus is going to be on billionaires and Medicare for all. It would be cost $8.7 trillion, which we'd have to bankrupt every billionaire. It would only last 13 months. So it's amazing. They just have principles, but they don't have any math.
4: Yeah, I mean, that's where, you know, the rubber hits the road here. You know, these ideas sound great. They're appealing on the campaign trail. These are populist ideas. Of course people want health care. Of course they want affordable child care. Of course they want these things. They want free bus rides. But now, you know, you do have to move on. Now that these Democratic Socialists are getting elected, at least at the primary level, we'll see in the general. But also, you know, Mayor Mamdani, for example, they are having to actually work through what do these policies look like in practice. And I do think that is going to raise questions. And, you know, as taxes do increase in some of these areas, is there a pushback? Does that kind of kill the movement down the line? But I think we're not quite there right now. We're in campaign mode and people are able to, you know, say, you know, talk about these policies in a way that's appealing. But to your point, the money has to come from somewhere.
3: So let's talk about what the Senate, and you wrote this in Axios, about what the Senate did before they left. What were Thune's wins? And where did he leave you wanting, where we got to wait till September?
4: Right. So he did, you know, get in a few wins at the end there. Of course, the biggest one was passing the stopgap funding measure, which would avoid a government shutdown. And it's kind of interesting to note, right? It's just early August. The deadline for funding the government is not until October 1st. But Republicans were very nervous about Democrats forcing another shutdown close to the election. And so they were, you know, very eager to get ahead of that fight, especially given the past two or three shutdowns that we've had in the past year or so. So they were managed to remove that as a possibility by passing this short-term funding measure. It included a vote on a hemp amendment that was causing a lot of issues that was ultimately killed. The White House wanted to make sure that amendment died. So they did manage to remove that as a difficulty for Republicans. He also confirmed, of course, Trump's Attorney General, Todd Blanche, after a roller coaster of a nomination fight. And then he also, you know, passed a bunch of other nominations in one big block. They had a vote on a voter ID bill to at least show President Trump that Republicans could be mostly united on when it comes to voter ID in particular. And then, of course, Russia sanctions passed as well. But, you know, of course, the budget resolution, the start of reconciliation 3.0 did not end up getting a vote, which is something the White House has been pushing for quite aggressively. They wanted to see the Senate kick off this reconciliation process again. That package would have had, you know, funding for the military for the Iran war. It would have had money for farmers, in addition to some elements of the SAVE Act, some of these election security measures. Ultimately, there were not the votes to pass that bill, even with 50 vote threshold. And Senator Ron Johnson, who is now in charge of the budget committee, ultimately talked to Trump and explained to him they really don't have the votes. And they did not end up voting on that package as was initially expected.
3: So what's interesting is there's a lot of Republicans who aren't on board with the $65 billion needed for the Pentagon. Senator Roger Wicker, for example, what are they going to need to be convinced? What's their holdup?
4: They think they're Yeah, they think there should be more. They think they need more funding for the military in order to really ensure that we have the resources we need, both when it comes to the Iran war, but also these longer term concerns when it comes to competitiveness with China, when it comes to investment in AI and other issues that the defense needs to be moving toward. And there was actually a meeting last week, early last week, with top defense officials and senators where they were laying out the argument for why they need significant funding. They're talking, you know, the over 1.5 trillion is kind of the number that's been thrown out there as total needs for the Defense Department. And what the White House was arguing and defense and, you know, Hegseth was arguing that they needed this smaller bill first, then they could move to a broader package that included even more military funding. But some of these, you know, hawks like Senator Wicker are nervous about breaking it up. They want to be able to provide the Defense Department with everything they need. They don't want to risk not having a chance to pass a fourth reconciliation bill during the lame duck. So that's kind of where the argument comes.
3: And on the sports, reforming college sports, Ted Cruz, there was a flurry of activity on Friday, and Ted Cruz was unable to convince people that this is something they can get behind, even though he's the conservative's conservative. And when it comes to transgender, they said there was some gap in language there that they feel as though they hadn't really handled transgenders in college sports. So President tweeted out at the end, but was unable to pass. So are they going to pick that up again?
4: They are likely to try in September, but really you're talking about there's just not a lot of time. And that was a bill that was so close. Like at the start of the week, it felt like there was no way they were going to get it done. By the middle of the week, there was a lot of momentum. People were coming on board, but it was a big package and it directly impacts states so clearly. You know, people are talking to, you know, schools presidents. They're talking to these conferences. It has a lot of impact on people in their state. And senators were just a little bit uncomfortable with such a big package, feeling like they didn't have enough time to really dig into the details. And to your point, the trans issue really ended up being an issue with conservatives. There wasn't enough, you know, convincing that this bill would not, you know, overstep these state laws when it comes to transgender women in sports.
3: So we have the same, you know, Cassidy's angry, Senator Cornyn's angry, Senator Tillis is angry at Trump, and we all know why. And Murkowski, always they were been sprawling since they both got into politics. And Collins has got a very tough tightrope to walk. But when it comes to the President of the United States, is there anything, do you think there's a danger that Murkowski is going to flip parties?
4: I mean, that question is asked a lot. She has talked about it over the years. You know, she does not necessarily view herself as, you know, fully Republican. She's certainly not in the Trump era of Republican Party. She has so far said that she does not plan to change parties. I think there's always that risk. There's always that possibility. She's a unique voice in the Senate. But, you know, similar to Fetterman on the other side, while she can vote for the other party, vote with the other party, she has so far said that she still believes in Republican principles, but it is a voice to watch.
3: Absolutely. Steph Kite, so much going on, and now I guess we reset until September, but there's a lot of action in the primary season to report on. Thanks so much, Steph. Appreciate it.
4: Thank you.
3: And Axios, he always has the best information. 1-866-408-7669. We'll get to your calls next. 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
9: Decades before America's Declaration of Independence was what Christian author Eric Metaxas calls the revolution before the revolution. It was a battle of ideas over autonomy and authority as Britain imposed heavy taxes on American colonists to help pay the debt for the French and Indian War. But
10: the American colonists who were dramatically Christian, they basically said, no, our rights come from God. We govern ourselves. We're self-governing. You don't have the right just to tell us you're going to tax us.
9: In his book, Revolution, Metaxas tells a new account of the birthing of America, including the long-suffering years of the colonists well before 1776. And one of the insights he learned was how the story really is one of good versus evil.
10: It's a story of a Christian culture, which is the 13 colonies, fighting a culture that was very decadent. The British elites were very decadent, irreligious, mocking of the biblical faith of the Americans.
9: For Fox on Faith, Lauren Green, Fox News.
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0: Brian Kilmeade.
1: I've been diagnosed with vascular dementia that my doctors believe may be related, at least in part, to the concussions I experienced during my career. The changes were gradual. At first, they were easy to dismiss as normal aging. Over time, my family noticed it too, and ultimately led us to seek answers from my doctor.
2: So that is Roger Craig, who went to the Hall of Fame over the weekend, talking about, he was a fantastic player, if you don't remember him, with those great 49er teams. They were able to keep such talent together without a salary cap, and he was one of those guys who just was, I'm surprised it took this long for him to get in. Here's more, Cut 55.
1: Two things can be true. Football gave me opportunities beyond anything I could imagine. It helped shape the man I became. At the same time, we know more today about brain health than when I played. And I hope sharing my story encourages people to pay attention to their health and seek help when something doesn't feel right. I want people to know this diagnosis doesn't define me.
2: So that was he was one of the people that went in over the weekend. You saw a lot on the NFL Network how they found out that he was going into the Hall of Fame. So many great players came in support of him, as they went for Drew Brees as well. There was a lot of good players that went in this time, and some really good speeches and somewhat controversial speeches too, that I think were borderline, I don't know. They're going to be definitely going to stand out. They took Adam Vinatieri took a shot at Bill Belichick, said he couldn't be at the Hall of Fame meeting because he was at his girlfriend's cheerleading competition. Then said a lot of other things that were pretty funny. But it's always a good weekend when you hear a lot of these players reflect on their careers and the people that were important to them back then. And all those guys in the gold jackets get a chance to hang out with other guys in gold jackets. So it's pretty cool that you had a chance to see that. But it also means the football season's upon us. We already saw one good Hall of Fame game, and now we're going to see all the teams get back in action for abbreviated preseason. Then they'll be ready for the real season coming up in September. And now, after the World Cup, there was a little bit of a lull. Remember, you had the NBA Finals, the World Cup, and then there's baseball's All-Star game that nobody cares about. And now we have a situation where the baseball will take center stage and then give way to football. Eventually, MLS will take over the fall, too, and compete for those eyeballs because they want to be on season with the rest of the world, just the way they're doing it. So understood. That's what goes on in football. Also, you have a situation where in football you have a big protocol now when it comes to head injuries. You see it. There used to be a big pushback. Suck it. You know, you get your bell rung. You sit out. If you sit out, you're weak. Those days are over. You're not actually allowed. They take it out of the coach's hands. They take it out of the team's hands. They put it into referee's hands. And if they see a big head injury, they're forced to sit out of play, especially if it's a quarterback. It's somewhat controversial. But you don't see the pushback now, especially when Roger Craig comes up and says the things he says. Junior Seau comes out and says, I want to dedicate my brain to science, takes his own life, shoots himself in the chest so they can preserve his brain. Things like these severe situations. The same as like those severe situations have gotten to the point where football really addressed it. I saw Warren Sapp over the weekend, too, Hall of Fame defensive end, number one pick of the Tampa Bay Bucks, came out and said, for my kids, I would never have a kid play tackle football until maybe their senior year in high school. There's no reason for them to play it young. Also, the big option now is you could play flag football. And the reason is not that people are shy about contact, which has a lot to do with the game, the way you tackle and things of that nature, but it's just unnecessary hits that you take that are impossible for the brain to cushion. So when you have former players saying things like that, that's interesting because he keeps the game going. It's never been more popular, especially with girls. Now that the girls and women are playing flag football, and now it's going to be in the Olympics. But if there's a way to do it without taking the big hits and saving it for when you go pro or into college, do it.
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7: Breaking news this hour from Town Hall. I'm Rich Thomason. Russian drones and missiles continue to rain down on Ukraine as the Ukrainians increasingly bring the war home to Russia.
8: At least 10 people have been injured as a result of a Russian overnight attack in Sumy, the State Emergency Service of Ukraine reported on Monday. According to local authorities, hits are reported at three locations, with multi-story and private residential buildings, vehicles and non-residential premises damaged. Meanwhile, a Ukrainian drone attack on Monday on a Russian city has killed around 12 people and wounded dozens. Authorities in the Tatarstan region say Ukraine has targeted Russian oil facilities with long-range drones almost daily in recent months. The barrage causing fuel shortages in Russia, eating into Russian refining capacity and unsettling the Russian public. I'm Charles Tillotesmo.
7: Iran continues to insist on control over the Strait of Hormuz, which the U.S. says is a critically important international waterway. At least two deaths have been reported in western Colombia, neighboring Ecuador, a region hit by a powerful 7.4 magnitude earthquake. A local Colombian governor reports heavy damage to buildings along with injuries. Left-leaning candidates for governor in Wisconsin and U.S. Senate in Minnesota making their final pitch to the voters ahead of tomorrow's primaries in those states. Republican Senator Dave McCormick of Pennsylvania.
9: I thought the idea of socialism and communism was in the dustbin of history, and sadly, it's finding new traction, and if that were to lead our country in the White House, in the majority in the House or the Senate, I think it'd be a disaster.
7: Senator McCormick speaking with the Salem Radio Network. Wildfires have forced more than 20,000 people to flee their homes in western Canada. One evacuee says there are no words to express the fear you feel when you see a wall of flames racing in your direction. The Dow down 31 points. More on these stories, townhall.com.
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13: The Tampa Bay Buccaneers signing safety Xavier Williams on Sunday. He joins the Buccaneers as a college free agent after trying out during the team's rookie minicamp in May. During his collegiate career, he appeared at a number of programs, most recently at Cincinnati, but also played at Middle Tennessee, Central Florida, and also Charlotte. The Miami Dolphins announcing that they have signed Tanner Wall to their active roster, and they also claim cornerback Amari Harvey off of waivers. Baseball, the Rays yesterday, they beat the Mariners 4-1. They complete a three-game series sweep. Tonight they take on the A's. Freddie Peralta making the start. Marlins beat the Angels 12-3. They win 2 of 3 tomorrow. The Marlins open up a series against the Pirates.
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0: 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It's Brian Kilmeade.
1: All right, from Midtown Manhattan, heard around the country, around the world, the Brian Kilmeade Show. We're still waiting for our free buses. We are still waiting for free 2K. That's going to be fantastic. It's only going to cost $9 billion instead of $6 billion. But let's not quibble. And also, we're supposed to get a grocery store in every borough at a cost of $30 million per. $30 million, not bad. This is all part of Mayor Mondami's new vision for New York City, a vision that I guess there's some people here that are looking forward to. I am not. I was just amazed to see some people saying he's very successful. If you watched him get booed in Staten Island on Friday, you realize that many people see right through this guy. Standing by this hour, Tom Carrico. He's a senior fellow with the International Security Program and the director of the Missile Defense Project at the Center for Strategic and International Studies. Why is he so important? Talk about munitions, interceptors. He knows it all. Tomahawks, THAAD missiles. He's got it down. We'll find out what we need and are we willing to spend to do it and how long we're going to have to wait to get it as it relates to the Iran war. So let's get to the big three.
2: Number three.
3: Yeah, I mean, look, it was a hard foul. I don't think that Desjardins intentionally came out to get her across the neck like she did. But it did happen, and I thought it was the right call.
1: Yep, the worst-run league in pro sports, the WNBA. Once again, you had Sophie Cunningham, like Caitlin Clark, being targeted because, I don't know, because they're popular and going against maybe doing things logically and rationally. I'm not sure, but they have no leadership in that league to straighten things out. That is clear.
2: Number two.
4: What I really think they're trying to do is play this thing out. I think they're trying to play this thing out not only through our election here in November, but for the last 2 years of President Trump's term, and hope they catch a president who's not as resolved as President Trump is to preventing them from having nuclear weapons.
1: Yep, that's former Secretary of State. Talks are off with the U.S. and Iran. These crazy radicals have some ridiculous demands. Trump's not going to meet any of them and shouldn't. We'll talk about who's got time on their side.
2: Number one.
5: Thanksgiving is also a time that's incredibly painful for many people in our communities.
6: My favorite holiday is Thanksgiving. I don't want to cancel it. I actually love it.
1: Really? Francisco Wong, what a ridiculous candidate she is for governor of Wisconsin. Is Tom Tiffany a real shot at taking that purple state and making it red again? Powerful primary season for DSA Dems as they got 45 candidates through. What's it going to mean for their fortunes in November? We'll see. Christopher Rufo joins us now, a senior fellow and director of the Logan Initiative at the Manhattan Institute. He's also a contributing editor at City Journal. Chris, welcome back. Your thoughts first at where this whole rise of socialism and communism is coming from. Did you see this coming?
7: Yeah, I you know, the last couple of years, it's really been bubbling up. And what I think has happened is that this is the second stage, the so-called woke era, which was really 2016 through 2026, is now finished as a cultural movement. And so they've downgraded or downplayed some of those cultural ideas. You can see even Francesca Hong walking back some of her ridiculous George Floyd era statements. They still have them, but they're quiet about that. And they think that people are feeling economic pain, which is true. And so they're trying to shift from the cultural frame to an economic frame. And look, the bad news is that it's working. People are responding better to these messages than they ever have been. And so I think the conservatives who simply want to dismiss the DSA candidates as fringe or can't compete, I think are going to be seeing some very troubling news in the coming election cycle.
1: In what way do you think that they're going to give Mike Rogers a harder time in winning that Senate seat than Alyssa Slotkin would? Or do you think Susan Collins is going to have a harder time with radicals like the one that's emerging over in Maine?
7: Yeah, I mean, Maine, of course, was a messy race that got disrupted by this resurgence of Me Too against Graham Plattner. But look, they're winning races, and it's always, you know, conservatives always said, well, oh, it's just you know, the Seattle City Council. Oh, it's just the Seattle Mayor. Oh, it's just Los Angeles County. It's just New York City. It's just Colorado and Wisconsin and Michigan. The map for the DSA is expanding, and they have the most important thing about the DSA is that they have a permanent infrastructure of activists who are willing to deploy anywhere. They're highly motivated. They work very hard to gather votes. They know how the voting systems work, especially in blue states. I think we're going to see an increase in the number of DSA-affiliated members of Congress. The Senate is still a harder run. I think that El Sayed and Mike Rogers is going to be a fight, but I don't think that El Sayed doesn't have a chance. And if anything, I think he's right now, as we speak, the slight favorite to win the Senate seat in Michigan.
1: Again, over Mike Rogers.
7: Over Mike Rogers.
1: Even though he didn't get any of the working, he didn't get minorities. He didn't really get working class. He got rich white people and he got students.
7: That's true, but look, Mike Rogers is not going to win. Is not going to win the black vote. I mean, the black vote is going to go Democrat because of the long-standing voting patterns that we've seen over the years. They're going to work very hard to get out the vote. He's going to promise everything as a matter of patronage. El Sayed will. He's locked in on the Arab American vote. I mean, he blew it out in the Democratic primary. They're going to get out their voters, just like Tim Walz got out Somali voters in Minnesota. And it's going to be a fight. And I think the El Sayed campaign sees two things. El Sayed is a charismatic candidate, and charisma does matter in politics. So he has that. He's going to have very sharp messaging, very sharp video production, very sharp advertising. And I think he's also betting on the fact that there's going to be potentially a wave of kind of anti-Trump, anti-Republican sentiment. The generic ballot nationwide is already plus 10 favoring Democrats. If that holds, if that is a true measure of voter sentiment, it's going to be very difficult for Mike Rogers to make up that margin.
1: I just love the way Megan Romer continues to define what a socialist is. And here she is being questioned by David Remnick. Cut 20.
8: Do you believe there should be millionaires in this country?
9: I'm less concerned about millionaires, more concerned about billionaires. I don't have like a hard line where it's where
8: how much
9: you're good.
8: I'm asking is how much is too much?
9: Yeah, I think the question is less about how much is too much and more about what are you doing to keep and maintain and get that wealth in the first place? I think most billionaires got their wealth because they exploited the working class in some very significant way, usually. We do believe in taxing the hell out of millionaires. Yeah, absolutely.
8: Well, what does taxing the hell out of them mean?
9: I don't have like a solid, but
8: shouldn't you? If you're the co-chair of the DSA, shouldn't you be more specific than just taxing the hell out of something? What exactly do you mean?
9: So again, it's democracy, right? And we have to look at what we need to spend and what we need. We don't want to depend on the existence of millionaires because that means people are still getting exploited. So, mm-hmm. so we need to look at what we need to pay for in the interim, what sort of tax base we need for that to happen, and then and build from there.
1: Really? Does that sound like a well-thought-out plan?
7: She sounds like she could be a university professor,
1: yes,
7: or an HR administrator or a president of a foundation. I mean, look, these ideas are fundamentally empty. These are really emotions, resentments, hatreds that are then given a slim gloss of ideas. That doesn't mean they're not dangerous. And in fact, I think in some ways it means that they're more dangerous because these ideas can shapeshift. The justifications can shapeshift. And what they want to do is they want to hurt not just billionaires. They want to hurt middle class, self-made people, entrepreneurs, businessmen, professionals, you know, somebody who runs a law office in Topeka is a class enemy of these people, and they want to make that person hurt. And you can do a tremendous amount of damage. I mean, we've seen this playbook here in my home state of Washington State, where they're racking up the taxes on business people and entrepreneurs, and at a certain point, they just leave, or they just shut down their operations. They just let employees go. So, look, I'm grateful that, of all people, David Remnick, very surprising to be grateful to David Remnick, but he is exposing something that is quite real, the hollowness of these ideas.
1: Yeah, no doubt about it. So you wrote this column, something I knew nothing about, Typhus Rats of Los Angeles, a medieval disease, is rocking the county. What is going on?
7: So typhus, of course, is a disease that we thought had long disappeared. We figured out how to manage rodents, manage pests, manage disease. And we thought we had entered the modern world and that typhus outbreaks, plague outbreaks, hantavirus outbreaks were a thing of the past. But in Los Angeles, there's been a 2,300% increase in typhus cases. We'd have recent typhus deaths because the state of California has outlawed all the most effective ways of actually managing the rat population. Homeless encampments are the perfect breeding ground for the rats that carry typhus. And we went down to the scene in Los Angeles, talked to experts. They say that there are now millions of rats breeding under the streets of Los Angeles. They're using the homeless as a method of transmission. And it's only a matter of time before we have a massive outbreak of medieval disease.
1: Are they ready for it?
7: And this is the other thing. We actually pulled 1,000 pages of documents from the County Health Department in Los Angeles, and the private emails from top county executives to one another and the memorandums and other paperwork indicates they're telling people quietly behind the scenes, we're not ready for this. We can't prevent this. We can't stop this. If there's a big outbreak, we don't have the tools that we need to stop it. So they're just like, it's like the whole machine is being held together by toothpaste and a shoestring. And they're just hoping that the next outbreak doesn't come.
1: Christopher Rufo, always great to talk to you. Senior fellow at the Manhattan Institute, all over it. Thanks, Chris.
7: All right, keep it up, Brian.
1: You got it. 1-866-408-7669. The bottom of the hour, we break into the latest with the Iranian situation with a man who knows more about munitions than maybe anyone else in the country, that what we need, what we have, and what we still can use. And coming up next, we'll continue to move forward with this talk about what's happening not only with the WNBA, but what is happening with this rise of socialism. As you see, people are getting used to it, but I don't know anybody that likes it, including a lot of people on the left. Julian Epstein, the latest Democrat to leave the party because of this. James Carville came out and said, if Hassan Piker becomes a leader in the Democratic Party, I am leaving the Democratic Party. Don't move.
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20: I'm Gianna Gelosi with your Fox True Crime Minute. A fatal shooting last week stunned the city of Chino Hills, about 35 miles east of downtown Los Angeles. Prosecutors say the execution-style killing stemmed from an ongoing business dispute between the victim and one of his abductors. Authorities say John Chuan Bo, 66, and his brother Zhang Fang Bo, 67,

0: did.
1: I came because I believe that the nuclear arms race has got to end for the sake of the world.
2: To be a part of the group of people that are supportive of what we are about, namely stopping the nuclear arms race.
3: Count number one, not guilty by reason of insanity. A look of wonder came to the faces of John Hinckley's parents. That's the count charging him with attempting to kill the President of the United States.
4: At the conclusion of tonight's game between the Giants and the Packers, all NFL training facilities will be struck.
5: I'm just very happy the patient is doing as well as he's doing right now.
6: It's very obvious that these capsules were tampered with. It was not an accidental thing. It was not a product defect. It was willful and wanton. Deadly.
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0: He's so busy, he'll make your head spin. It's Brian Kilmeade.
1: Up ahead of the field, lays it in. Plus the foul. And then Cunningham gets into the face of DeJounay Carrington.
2: Trying to prevent the layup, but that is just...
3: watching it live, it was going to be a flavor too.
1: And so DeJounay Carrington, who had been off to an incredible start, is now ejected from the game following that hard foul on Sophie Cunningham.
3: Happy that Sophie's okay, because man, that's a hit.
4: Yep, that is the Chicago Sky guard, DeJounay Carrington, ejected after officials upgraded her foul. Had upgraded, by the way, on Indiana Fever guard Sophie Cunningham to a flagrant, kicking her out. After the game, Carrington posted the white privilege on social media. That's why she was kicked out, because she was Sophie Cunningham's white. I mean, that's farcical. I think you guys realize that. Cunningham rejected that characterization, saying the ejection had nothing to do with race, Sophie. And meanwhile, she holds on no personal animosity towards Carrington. Fever head coach Stephanie White, who previously coached Carrington, said the officials made the correct call by ejecting her, but added she did not believe the foul was malicious. Are you kidding me? Let's listen to her explain how she saw this foul in the W. And this is just the latest thing. I can't believe how much I'm even talking about this. This is Stephanie White, cut 45.
5: Yeah, I mean, look, it was a hard foul. I don't think that DeJounay intentionally came out to get her across the neck like she did. But it did happen, and I thought it was the right call. But, you know, I one of the things about Nay is that she's going to play her butt off, man. She's going to compete. Nobody's going to go walking in for a layup. And so I don't oppose the hard foul. But I also don't think that she intentionally went for the neck.
6: Got to ask about her response. She went in and she got on social and said white privilege after her getting...
5: Who did this?
6: DeJounay did. Any response to that?
5: No, I don't know anything about that. But no response.
4: That was gutless. Why don't you say it? If you don't know it, Stephanie White is white. So she'd just say, I don't see race have anything to do with this. I coach both players. I don't think race has anything to do with this. So there were protests outside the arena, demonstrated, gathered outside Chicago's United Center over Cunningham's recent comments opposing transgender women competing in women's sports. Yes, transgender activists protested there, and supporters of Cunningham held signs and wearing her number 8 jersey nearby. But they were quiet. The other ones were screaming because they want to see men play against women, I guess. It's crazy. The transgender policy, the WNBA transgender policy is so vague. It really, if you declare yourself a woman, I'm pretty sure you can play in the league. It hasn't really been done yet, but it's about to, because this guy, Royce White, who's running for office, by the way, he's a Minnesota Senate candidate, said, I think I'll be a WNBA player. He was a number 1 draft pick and NBA player briefly. Here he is, cut 48.
7: You know, it's just astounding that the WNBA can't define the W in the name. And I think we're going through a very necessary conversation about who's actually eligible to play in some of these

0: professional sports leagues, I guess on both sides of the gender spectrum. But my goal is to help elevate the WNBA. I think the ticket prices and the attendance, will soar. I think the audience, the live audience will increase. And I think ultimately it's good for the game. It's going to help evolve the game.
1: Okay. So that's a bit of a sideshow, but just to just call them out, I appreciate that. Caitlin Clark, the teammate of Sophie Cunningham, who made her name because Sophie Cunningham is known as pretty much her bodyguard. Would she go to Sophie's defense? The answer is no. Cut 52.
2: I think for us, it's not really a discussion we really have in our locker room. I think it's for leagues and the governing bodies to work with their athletes to find solutions, but our focus is on basketball, and that's what we talk about and how we can get wins, and obviously we didn't do that tonight, so need to find an area to improve in that way.
3: Do you have any, reaction to the...
2: I just answered for you.
1: No. I guess she just wants to play basketball, but I just do think this is a time in which it would be nice for her to stick up for Sophie Cunningham, but she kind of wants it just to go away, which I understand to a degree, it going away. So I guess we're going to see. And by the way, Sophie says, I am not voting for, I am not bringing up voting. You're never going to find out who I voted for. That's not part of this discussion. So Charlotte Wilder and Madeline Hill, the sports gossip show on Sophie Cunningham, doing a blatant right-wing grift. That's what they are calling it. Cut 53.
4: Sophie Cunningham is doing a pretty blatant, right-wing grift.
5: Yeah. She's doing a hard pivot right. And I just think that she knows what she's doing, and she knows that ultimately her basketball career is only going to be so long. She's not the best player. She's not.
4: Now all these anti-trans protesters are showing up at outside WNBA games, and Sophie is still fanning the flames.
1: By making a stand on something that is a 90-10 issue in the country, but that 10% mostly plays or watches the NBA. WNBA, excuse me. We come back. We go to the serious stuff now. Tom Carrico is going to be with us. I want to talk about the next foot forward in Iran. Does the president have more time, or does Iran have more time? When you look at their economy cratering, you would think that they don't have as much time. The problem is they don't care about their people. When they show unrest, they just hang them. So those are the types of people that either take over the country or they pay the price with their lives. Brian Kilmeade.

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1: I'm Ashley Dvorkin with a Fox Celebrity Profile with Keanu Reeves and Gard Hollinger of Hooligans, the Arch Racing Project with Keanu Reeves and Gard Hollinger.
2: Your work in the action world and John Wick and beyond, you've done a lot of riding. So does any of it translate? Have you done anything that's like close to racing?
3: Right. It's such a collaborative art form, movie making. It's so collaborative and different artisans and different crafts bringing that together. So maybe seeing that, seeing film sets and films coming together and everyone working toward a common goal, that was very familiar.
1: Reeves had a motto ready to cheer on their team.
2: Every solution starts with a problem.
4: He's our cheerleader.
5: Yes, he's our cheerleader.
2: So how did you find like that became your role in this for both of you?
3: What else could I do? It was a necessity. It wasn't out of necessity. It was just I wanted to contribute.
4: You would keep time. You would remind us about fuel.
3: And air.
4: And you were very interested in learning about data.
1: Ashley Dvorkin, Fox News.
6: I'm Gianna Gelosi with your Fox True Crime Minute. Oregon investigators are raising new concerns over how Astrid Bridges died over 30 years ago. Back on July 2nd, 1993, first responders went to Bridges' home in Gresham after Astrid's husband, John, found her unresponsive outside. Police ruled Astrid's death accidental. She was 45 years old. Investigators say, though, the story sounded familiar. 20 years prior, in July of 1976, John Bridges called Louisville police, saying he found his first wife, Joyce, unresponsive in their home. Joyce Bridges was exhumed in 2015 for an autopsy, and her death was ruled a homicide. Earlier this summer, back in Oregon, the medical examiner re-examined Astrid's injuries and reclassified her death as a homicide, too, launching a new investigation into her death. Investigators in either jurisdiction have not revealed how either woman died. John Bridges is now 86 years old and living in Missouri. Police say they've interviewed him and served a search warrant and consider him a suspect in Astrid's murder. There's more on this story at foxnews.com or subscribe to the Fox True Crime Podcast. I'm Gianna Gelosi with your Fox True Crime Minute.
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9: Let it be our cause that we give this child a country that is coming together, not coming apart. 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My fellow Americans, I end tonight where it all began for me. I still believe in a place called hope. God bless you, and God bless America.
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10: This is House Call for Health. Family history significantly amplifies a woman's risk of breast cancer. Looking at health records of almost 16,000 women who underwent BRCA testing in Ontario, Canada over nearly a decade, investigators found that women who tested negative for a BRCA gene mutation still had a 25% lifetime risk of developing breast cancer. Additionally, for those women who tested positive for a BRCA mutation, breast cancer risk varied from 56 to 86%, depending on the number of immediate family members who had breast or ovarian cancer. Researchers said that based on these findings, a physician might recommend more frequent mammograms or breast MRIs to a BRCA-positive patient in their 50s or 60s with no family history of breast cancer, but suggest preventive mastectomy as an option for a young BRCA patient with several cases of breast cancer in the family. The findings were reported in JAMA Network Open. For more health news, go to foxnewshealth.com. 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
1: We have literally massive amounts of ammunition. We always want more. We have to have more. We have other things maybe come up. You maybe come up and maybe don't come up. Hopefully nothing else does come up. When Biden gave him so much, Biden gave $300 billion worth of ammunition. You know, when I left, it was full. And he gave a lot of it away.
2: So Patriot missiles have fallen from 2,200 before the war to fewer than 827. THAAD missiles from 452 to fewer than 278. The U.S. fired off more than 850 Tomahawk cruise missiles and more than 1,000 Patriots and THAAD interceptors. The U.S. also used more than 1,300 of the Army's tactical ballistic missiles in the initial weeks of the fighting. But what's left? And the president says, yeah, listen, we don't have as much top-notch. We have other stuff left. Tom Carrico knows all about it. He's one of this nation's premier missile defense experts, and he is also the director of the Missile Defense Project, the Center for Strategic and International Studies. Tom, how would you characterize the state of our, let's say, first off, on the interceptors?
3: Yeah, Brian, appreciate it. Look, I think it's important to really come at this from a very objective and factual approach. And this topic has gotten rather polarized and kind of like, if you're talking about this issue, you're not for the war, you're for Iran or something like that. The facts are the facts, and the facts are that we have been expending an enormous number of long-range strike and air and missile defense interceptors, an enormous number. You talked about the number of THAADs and Patriots and Standard missiles. It's kind of shocking in many respects, and it's of course a credit to our missile defense capabilities that we're able to shoot down hundreds and hundreds of ballistic missiles with these things that are not getting through. But nevertheless, in terms of the overall inventory numbers that you noted, it's pretty bleak. And the reason that matters is while we're achieving some degree of tactical success here, certain missile defense is very effective for the Iran thing, it really degrades our conventional deterrence, long-range strike and air missile defense, for other things, for Europe, for the Pacific, all the things that, you know, this administration has talked about the need to focus on China as the pacing threat and as the major threat. And it's going to make it that much harder to do that. So it's a problem.
2: So right now the president feels as though, I guess the Gulf states feel as though they're not properly protected. And are they right? And also the fact is a lot of them don't know how to use our stuff, essentially. Jordan was unable to use a lot of the interceptors we had given him. We kind of had to take them over from them in our bases. Have you found that to be correct?
3: Yeah, I'm not so sure about Jordan. Jordan doesn't have much on that front. But other folks, you've seen news stories about the Saudis and the Emiratis and other folks that do have their Patriots and their THAADs. I think I'll put it this way. There have been news reports about how their shot doctrine is rather aggressive, which is to say shooting more interceptors at incoming threats. When you do that, you're going to run out more quickly. And so that sort of shot doctrine discipline, it's kind of understandable when you have a threat coming in and it's headed to the King's Palace or something like that. But at the same time, you have to be disciplined so that you have enough left for the next time Iran attacks. And so the reports are that some of our partners have even more depleted their Patriot stores than we have, for instance. And so that's an issue. I think that's informing, you might say, the what appears to be sort of bandwagoning and the kind of the readiness with which Saudi and other folks are for some kind of a deal that just makes this problem go away. I always say that missile defense is not about winning a conflict. It won't win a conflict for you, but it just buys time to prosecute the conflict by other means. It does not guarantee that policy leaders, political leaders, or military leaders will do a good job of it, but it buys time to do so.
2: So when you talk about giving licenses to countries like Ukraine, are you for that? To build their own Patriots?
3: There's two countries right now that have or the process of getting licensed production. Japan, which has for a number of years been producing the PAC-3, that's the hit-to-kill Patriot, and Germany is getting into the PAC-2, that's a blast frag, it's actually a bigger missile. Germany is getting into major production of PAC-2. The prospects for Ukraine doing, the president did remark that, make that remark, I say not an announcement, but a remark, when he was meeting with Zelensky. I think that came as a surprise to just about everybody. And he, you noticed that he kind of walked that back the other day. I think that it would be very productive to get the Ukrainian defense industrial base building some kind of missile defense interceptors. Maybe it's Patriot, maybe it's something else, or it may also be, frankly, better for Patriot production to be perhaps going on in Europe and within NATO Europe. As soon as you try to stand up a production in Ukraine, you can bet that the Russians will target it. So I think there's a number of courses of action here that are being analyzed and pursued. And I think that the president's kind of walking back that initial remark, I think that was about late last week, is entirely to be expected. But in general, the overall need for more supply side, more producers of interceptors generally, that's certainly there.
2: So to build a light, if they do get the licenses, how long will it take to make their own?
3: Well, I'm a little skeptical that they are going to get a license for Patriot, but whether it's Patriot, whether it's anything else, it's going to take a while to stand up a production. But actually, the real issue is not that. It's the supply chain. And so, you know, you've got the United States, you've got others who are doing their darndest to go to max production on Patriots in the United States, for instance. Well, the supply chain for the pieces of that are not going to, you know, rise up out of the earth in Europe spontaneously. At that point, you're kind of competing with the production of Patriots elsewhere. Now, the Deputy Secretary of Steve Feinberg put out a memo that was reported on this week calling for additional rapid production, calling on industries to try to figure out we have to go even faster than the munitions ramp that they've kind of put in place or at least designed over the past 18 months or so. It's unclear what that is. It's understandable that the Pentagon would be doing this because, you know, the munitions ramp, that was all before Epic Fury. Post-Epic Fury, now we have to, I would say, actually get on a wartime footing. We've been talking about getting on a wartime footing. We're not. We're not on it on the production side. And the reason we're not, for one thing, is we haven't appropriated. Congress hasn't appropriated for this stuff. So we're kind of saying we need to be on a wartime footing. But you'll know that we're there when Congress feels the urgency sufficient to pass appropriations as if there was a war on. And there is a war on.
2: So when we see the... When we look at the fact that Pete Hegseth has come out and says, I'm pushing hard for a reorientation, for striking a framework agreement with innovators, Anduril, CoAspire, and Zone 5 to quickly produce a new family of low-cost air-launched cruise missiles. How real is that? How much is that a long-term approach?
3: So I give the Pentagon a credit here. That particular initiative, low-cost containerized munitions, LCCMs, that I think is very positive. Now, granted, they're not going to have the legs or the range of a Tomahawk, but that contract, that initiative is for thousands of cruise missiles, and we need that. It doesn't substitute for the longer-range capabilities, but it's very positive. It is easier to build cruise missiles on the strike side than it is to build the defensive stuff, which has to be much more exquisite to, you know, hit, say, a maneuvering target coming in at Mach 10 or whatever it is. But so that, I think, is very positive, and I'm hopeful on that front that some of these companies will be able to crank these out.
2: Tom Carrico, Carrico is our guest, senior fellow at the International Security Program and director of the Missile Defense Project. So how is Ukraine and Russia revamped in real time how we look at missile defense as it relates to drones and as it relates to being logical about when we use the Patriots, when we use a drone to knock down a drone or knock down a would-be rocket?
3: You're right. I'm glad you said it that way because there's probably no more tired cliche than using a $4 million Patriot against a $40,000 drone. As a practical matter, we and the Ukrainians tend to reserve our Patriots for, and THAADs for, the ballistic threats or higher end threats. The low flying Shaheds are frankly likely to be flying under the minimum altitude engagement of a Patriot. And so what people don't seem to appreciate, or I think you, the way you asked it suggests it, that in fact we do have a lot of count of drones killing drones. We have the Coyotes, we have the Mirops, and these other things. The problem is that drone defense, because they are low and slow, and they're going to crest the horizon, you know, fairly late, that is very much a point defense problem. You have to have your defensive drone next to whatever it is that you want to defend. It's going to have limited range because of the terrain and horizon problem. That means that it's going to be very hard to have point defenses everywhere all the time. And so a lot of what is getting through, I suspect, is because it's probably hitting things that don't even have defenses on site. And that really comes down to a capacity problem, manning problem. But it's difficult to be everywhere all the time.
2: How do you explain that Iran still has missile strength? How do you explain they still have an arsenal?
3: Mm-hmm. Well, look, the president said, what, 6 weeks ago or something like that, that he estimated they may have had 20% left of their missile force. That's pretty remarkable. And remember, Marco Rubio and others at the very outset of this said, hey, one of our objectives is to degrade their missile program heavily. And the answer to your question, Brian, is scud hunting is hard. Left of launch, finding these missiles buried underground tunnels, that's hard. The element of deception and passive defense, hiding these things so it's not easy to use our precision-guided munitions to get them. We can have all the satellites in space that we want with staring at every inch of Iran, but if it's underground, it's going to be hard to see them. And so scud hunting is hard, and left of launch is hard. And so the takeaway here is you want to try to do that, but it's also important to have expectation control. And that's why, you know, there's sometimes hand waving. Well, we shouldn't do the missile defense stuff or as much of the missile defense stuff because we're just going to strike them on the ground. Well, what we're seeing is that's harder than you'd like it to be.
2: No doubt about it. So when you talk to the president, he thinks that we can get everything back up and running like 12 to 14 months, get to a place he's comfortable with. Do you think that's too optimistic, too pessimistic?
3: In the sense of everything in terms of facilities,
2: like more Patriots, more THAADs.
3: Yeah, that's probably a little optimistic. It's probably going to take between 2 and 3 years to rebuild from whenever we hit go. It'd probably take at least 2 or 3 years to replenish what we've used up over the past 6 months, just to get back to January 2026 levels. So it's gonna take a while. That's why, you know, it is going to, our conventional deterrence capabilities are just as a practical matter going to take a hit. But there's one other thing that the president said that, you know, thinking you quoted in the very beginning, or maybe you had a recording, when he said we have lots of other munitions. Well, he's right about that. We have 140,000 JDAMs, which are kind of glide bombs, for instance. But we have all these things. We have gravity bombs, but we're not using them. And why are we not using them? This is very interesting. We're using those 1,000-kilometer Tomahawks, real standoff capability, versus the JDAMs, which are stand-in capability. And the reason, I think, has to do everything to do with risk tolerance. When you want to take out a country the size of Iran, if you will that end, you have to also will the means to do so. And nobody wants to have American pilots flying over top potential air defenses or man pads. Nobody wants to do that, but you may have to achieve the goal. And that's the dilemma, which is that on the one hand, they want these very aggressive goals, but it would appear that the prosecution of those goals is done with a high risk aversion in terms of flying over Iran. Israel last year during the 12-day war, they achieved air superiority and we're dropping gravity bombs with impunity all over the place. And so I think it really comes down to we could be doing more. It's hard to do everything from the air, to be sure, but it's really hard to do everything from standoff.
2: Wow. A lot going on, Tom, but a lot of pressure on the missile defense production, and people want answers, and you just gave it to us. Thanks so much.
3: Thanks, Brian.
2: You got it. All right, when we come back, we'll wrap up the hour. Brian Kilmeade Show.
0: It's Brian Kilmeade.
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10: Temperatures being 30 degrees above average.
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12: A key Senate race is in North Carolina. The Democratic candidate is former Governor Roy Cooper, who won the state by 5 points in 2020. But in 2024, President Trump won the Tar Heel state by 3 points. What about this year? Our Fox News survey of North Carolina voters shows Cooper leads Republican Michael Whatley by 9 points. Some of that is because of greater party loyalty among Democrats. 97% back Cooper, while 87% of Republicans support Whatley. Plus, independents favor the Democrat. Another thing Cooper has in his favor is his personal rating. 54% of North Carolinians have a favorable view of him compared to 40% for Whatley. And by an 8-point margin, more Democrats than Republicans say they're extremely motivated to vote. We hope you're motivated to visit our homepage, foxnews.com/poll. I'm Dana Blanton. That's your Poll Parade.
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0: his mouth to your ears. It's Brian Kilmeade. 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
1: Who is the Democrat who's going to stand up and say, I'm a white guy, I'm not a racist because I don't think white people are worse? That we're all the same. Humans are not good people.
2: No.
1: They're just aren't. We've all done horrible things of every race. There's slavery. It wasn't invented in 1619. No. Everybody did it throughout history. They didn't even think it was wrong. In the Bible, there's lots of rules about it. None of them are don't do it.
3: That is Bill Maher making a lot of sense again, practical sense. I know he had Mike Rowe on over the weekend, and Mike Rowe talks about how he's going to bat for blue-collar workers, and some people are mad that he's on the Bill Maher show, and other people are mad he's on Fox shows, and that's just the way it is, but people are coming around to what a lot of practical people are saying. I think we're getting less and less partisan. I think the new thing is going to be somewhere in the middle. You see these extremes that people just can't tolerate, like James Carville and Bill Maher. Look at what's going on with their party and going crazy. And other people see what's going on with Republicans, and they get upset about certain things. I think there's going to be a practical sense of hopefully reasonable people will become in vogue again. I'm not sure it's going to happen in these midterms, but we'll see shortly. Just keep in mind, too, having to do the show One Nation last night. We do it live last night at 10 o'clock live. So a quick turnaround today. But don't forget, Uniting the States, you can pre-order now. It's the six crucial moments that forge the American miracle that's coming out October 14th. And we got some live shows in between where everybody who comes to the show gets a book. And it's going to be when it comes out. So not only do you get a ticket, and we have a fun show where everything comes to life. We bring history to life and give a accurate depiction of it in a fun, entertaining way. But coming up on October 16th, Red Bank, New Jersey, Uniting the States tour will stop at Count Basie Center. The next night, Westbury, New York, over on Long Island, Westbury Music Fair. And then we'll be doing different events you'll see online. But November 7th, we'll do another show in Clearwater, Florida. The next day, November 8th, in Jacksonville, Florida. BrianKilmeade.com for tickets. One's the Ruth Eckert Hall. The Jacksonville, Florida is going to be at the Florida Theater. We were there 2 years ago. It was fantastic. And then I'll be closing it out on the United States tour for the year in Chesterfield, Missouri. Think St. Louis. And we'll be at the Factory. We were there a year ago. It's a fantastic venue. It's hard to imagine one better. That'll be on the 21st. So just go to BrianKilmeade.com. And, of course, every show will be different. It's going to be streamed on Fox Nation. And for those people that love patriotic, motivational, inspirational nights, it always seems to work out. Well, that's our goal, and that's our approach. So thanks so much for listening, everyone. Keep it right here. And BrianKilmeade.com for all those tickets and more. Don't move.

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4: News this hour at Town Hall. I'm Bob Agnew in Washington. Iran's president says its new supreme leader is calling for unity as the Islamic Republic faces economic hardships and sanctions stemming from the war with the United States. However, he says that talks with Oman to reopen the Strait of Hormuz are progressing, but it also stresses that resuming traffic in the waterway is all tied to U.S. concessions, one it seems unlikely President Trump would be willing to make. A powerful 7.4 magnitude earthquake has struck western Colombia, causing serious damage to buildings and prompting evacuations as far away as Bogota. Here's correspondent Bernie Bennett.
5: The regional governor reports injuries, but doesn't specify the number. The epicenter of Monday's quake is in San Jose del Palmar, about 250 miles west of Bogota. The quake hits at a depth of 66 miles. Footage shows homes and buildings collapsing in cities like Pereira, Cali, and Quibdó. Colombian President Abelardo de Esparria says that he will personally oversee recovery efforts. The quake was also felt in neighboring Ecuador. Bernie Bennett reporting.
4: It's been a mixed bag on Wall Street right now. The Dow Jones Industrial Average struggling a bit. It's off by 20 points at 54,016. The NASDAQ is off by about 15. And the S&P 500, the lone index, it's up by about 11 points. Senators have begun their long summer break without passing the president's coveted Save America Act.
6: The Senate leaving for vacation and not moving President Trump's Save America Act forward before the five-week recess. The bill would require ID to vote, which many Democrats oppose. President Trump having some fun on his Truth Social page, noting the irony of this video posted by former Vice President Kamala Harris, who says this.
7: This president is trying to push this SAVE Act, which basically would require that for people to register to vote, you're going to have proof of who you are.
6: Laura Winters reporting.
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4: Here's Rich Thomason now with a midday Wall Street Business Report.
10: Oil prices have been on the rise again amid the apparent impasse over the Strait of Hormuz. Inflation will be the focus this week, with new data from July landing at midweek. European consumers can expect natural gas from Cyprus to help meet their energy needs by March 2028. That word from Cyprus's energy minister. Eastern Mediterranean becoming an alternative energy source for Europe as Russia's war in Ukraine and Middle East instability push Europe to find new sources. Two drivers of Mercedes-AMG cars have filed a class action lawsuit against the luxury automaker, saying that the AMG logo on their driver's seat gets so hot that it literally brands them and causes burns. The plaintiffs want Mercedes to compensate them for medical and other expenses. No comment from Mercedes. For the Wall Street Business Report, I'm Rich Thomason.
4: You'll find breaking news and analysis at townhall.com. U.S. Immigration and Customs Enforcement says it expects every officer and agent in the field to be equipped with a body camera by the end of August.
11: This will be a rapid expansion that could provide an unprecedented visual record of the federal government's immigration enforcement operations. But whether the public will get to see that footage remains largely up to ICE. The agency defended its body-worn camera policy amid questions about provisions allowing ICE leadership to withhold or indefinitely delay footage after serious injuries or deaths in custody. John Scott reporting.
4: It's been 12 months since the president announced a crime emergency in Washington, pledging to make the city safe and beautiful, and deploying the National Guard. Groups of armed members have become a routine presence on the streets of D.C., helping to reduce crime and also making tourists feel safer when they pay a visit to places like the...
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16: Hello, you're back with Direct with Dana. I'm Dana Brooks, and I'm joined today with Steve Stewart of Tallahassee Reports. And we're getting right into it about some of the criticism your newspaper receives. Part of it is data-driven, but then it's wrapped in opinions. And so that is some of the criticism I hear about why you should not be given the equivalency of other journalists, because it is mostly opinions and you cite the basis for your opinions. First of all, what's wrong with that?
17: Well, so I would sort of push back a little bit on facts wrapped up with opinions. There's a company called NewsGuard that goes around and evaluates news outlets. And we just do the evaluation. Which we'll be publishing probably within the next week. But they actually just said the opposite. They said that look, and they is a very detailed, actually would be probably a left-wing group. Mm-hmm. And their conclusion was that we are very fact-driven with very limited opinion on our site. Now, I think what you might be referring to is people get a little bit upset by what we choose to cover. Okay.
16: That's true. That is complete editorial choice.
17: Right. That is an editorial choice. And the thing that I've looked at this and tried to figure out exactly, you know, how you deal with that. And that's when I've come to the conclusion that, look, everybody has a bias. The problem is not acknowledging it. And so when I look at stories, we look at stories that we think are going to have the most impact in Tallahassee. We don't have, you know, 25 reporters. Mm-hmm. We can't cover everything. So we, you know, our mission starts with basically economic growth, transparency, and public safety. We look at those three issues as driving for what we cover. And then what else we can add to the dialogue we do. The bias, you know, look, we live in a community. I'm considered a conservative newspaper. I would give you the last six editions of my newspaper, and I would challenge you to go through that and then I can pick out articles that you view as conservative. Mm-hmm. First of all, you know, questions about why you're always writing about Democrat local officials, because mm-hmm. they're all Democrats.
16: They're all Democrats.
17: I mean, so I don't know. Yeah, it's sort of a, so that's, you know, that's a toughie there, is to find Republicans to write about. But we've been tough on, actually, there's a Republican on the school board that we've been tough on. Mm-hmm. on some issues. And so I think that the bias is picking what you want to cover. Look, it's my newspaper, you know, and it's my mission. So I can sort of pick, you know, I've got my ear on the community.
16: Yeah.
17: And we've done a pretty good job of exposing and getting some scoops on some pretty big issues. So that's sort of where the freedom goes. Now, you know, people don't like that I write about, I tell you one that's just frustrating, and this is an issue, is that there's a debate going on all over the country about the Democratic Party and the Democratic Socialists that are trying to take over. I mean, even the statewide, this
16: story. I get asked about it constantly.
17: Okay, so Commissioner Matlow is running for mayor in a very transparent way after Mayor Mamdani's endorsements up in New York won, his mm-hmm. Democratic Socialist, he took to social media with a video and congratulated him, and then tied it to the mayor's race to do some of the policies we'll pursue. Now, to me, Dana, that is newsworthy, and I think to most people it would be newsworthy. Mm-hmm. We are the only outlet in Tallahassee that wrote on that. Okay, so there it would be an example of a bias that nobody else wanted to write about it, because we're in a Democrat community, mm-hmm. and that is a very volatile issue.
16: Right, but some would say that is cherry picking one post as opposed to all the other posts that maybe spoke to the greater, you know, group of people.
17: Well, I would argue, though, if you take, I mean, that's a pretty important post when you have somebody, you know, congratulating a national Democratic socialist uh-huh. figure. Yeah. So why would somebody else not write about that?
16: To be fair now, did he adopt the entire platform of the New York City mayor, or was he specifically talking about things like, we really do need affordable, accessible child care so people can contribute to the workforce and change their quality of life?
17: The thing that concerned me about it, and again, this is from an editorial position, is that it was about his endorsements. It's not just about the mayor.
16: It wasn't surgical, was it?
17: It was about the movement.
16: Yeah.
17: It was about, so I think that's very important. But the point of this is that that's a factual thing, mm-hmm. okay? Mm-hmm. We put it on the front page of our newspaper, and we had people calling us racist and, you know, but that was just a fact.
16: Well, yeah, you can pick something that someone says and say, okay, this is symbolic of everything about them, and watch out, they're the boogeyman, they're coming for you. And that can be done by anybody on either side, and I've seen it done. So whenever you do something like that, what should people take from that? Are you saying this is the real him? This is what you need to know about him, or keep an eye on him because he may be something that you don't think he is. What did you want the message to be?
17: The message was that a mayoral candidate, mm-hmm. it wasn't what I want to think. This is what the mayoral candidate took to social media and said this. Mm-hmm. Okay. I think that is, I think it's an important fact that needs to be known. Mm-hmm. Nothing beyond that. I mean, I was even criticized. I even got called and said, you know, you're helping Commissioner Matlow out because this is going to just, you know, embolden his forces, you know. And I'm like, wait a minute, this is newsworthy. And if you look around the country, all these kind of stories are being published everywhere. And sure. I think it's ironic that we're the only outlet to cover that. Uh-huh. And so anyway, I think, again, the bias, like you said, is what you choose to cover. But if someone looks at that, they can't say the story's wrong. Mm-hmm. They could say, mm-hmm. well, you know, Steve Stewart is wanting to highlight this. Mm-hmm. Well, they wouldn't be wrong on that.
16: Yeah.
17: Okay. And then they can put the proper weight on it. But
16: plus capitalism, you are in a private business putting out a newspaper. You, I assume, survive off your advertising revenue. And if people don't advertise with you, you fail in a capitalist society. So if people buy your paper and they support your reporting, looks to me like that demonstrates an appetite for it. A desire to receive what you are reporting on that is being missed. Because to me, whenever you're publishing anything, I don't care if it's you're writing a book, I don't care if you're doing a podcast or whatever, what are you contributing that's not being covered? Because if it's been done, shut your mouth.
17: No, and see, that's exactly, you talk about the media collaborative. That's the exact argument that the group made, was that, look, he has a readership.
16: Yeah.
17: We're trying to promote local news, and this is another legitimate news outlet that has developed a readership over the last 15 years, and it's time that, you know, that it's recognized.
16: Yeah.
17: And so, look, I think that is the, you want to serve all the community, and if they don't like what they're reading, they don't like the facts, they can, you know, they obviously have other options.
16: They've got more options now than they have ever had. So I'm going to ask you the same question I asked to Skip Foster, who, as most people know, has a newspaper background. What is a journalist in 2026?
17: Yeah, again, I think it goes back to, you've got to look, it's about credibility, right? We have fought for credibility, but like you said, we were this watchdog. The first, you know, one of the first things, stories that we broke, and this was before anybody really knew who we were, before the Tallahassee Democrat knew who we were, was the deferred compensation that the state commissioners had passed without anybody knowing about. Mm-hmm. Dr. Irwin Jackson sent me some information. We followed up on it, wrote a story about it. The Democrat actually wrote a story and gave us credit early on, you know, and that item was repealed, you know, became a flashpoint. That's when I realized the power of, you know, solid journalism.
16: Mm-hmm.
17: You know, you expose something that was done behind the scenes and it's changed. And so now your question is, what is journalism? It is, you have to develop a history. You got to develop credibility. Like I said, we've been cited in papers across the country. We're part of this media collab now. And that's what people have to stop and look at. Okay. It doesn't mean that a blogger is not going to throw out facts,
16: mm-hmm.
17: but you need to go, when you're looking at getting your news, you have to understand where the bias comes from. And everybody has a bias. And for me, it's best if people get their news from more than one outlet. I think this is the problem that we're running into right now. Mm-hmm. And you're talking about capitalism, right?
16: Mm-hmm.
17: And you know how this works. It's, you've got to have money. That's what the driver, the incentive is, to make money. And I think a lot of these legacy newspapers now, they have figured out that we're going to make our money off of monthly subscribers, and we're going to feed them what they want to hear. And I've upset some people because of that.
16: Sure.
17: This last TMH, you know, FSU back and forth, was brutal on those types, that type of issues.
16: I'm going to stop you here because when we get back, I want to get into that and some of the meteor issues that are going around that are causing a lot of discussion. And I want to get to some of the things that are not being covered by the other media outlets so we can help people understand a little bit extra about it. That they're maybe the dark one. So, talking to Steve Stewart today of Tallahassee Reports, and we will be right back after this.
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15: 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And here's your host, Dana Brooks.
16: Hello, you're back with Direct with Dana. I'm Dana Brooks, and I'm joined today with Steve Stewart of Tallahassee Reports. And we're getting right into it about some of the criticism your newspaper receives. Part of it is data-driven, but then it's wrapped in opinions. And so that is some of the criticism I hear about why you should not be given the equivalency of other journalists, because it is mostly opinions and you cite the basis for your opinions. First of all, what's wrong with that?
17: Well, so I would sort of push back a little bit on facts wrapped up with opinions. There's a company called NewsGuard that goes around and evaluates news outlets. And we just do the evaluation, which we'll be publishing probably within the next week. But they actually just said the opposite. They said that look, and it's a very detailed, actually would be probably a left-wing group. And their conclusion was that we are very fact-driven with very limited opinion on our site. Now, I think what you might be referring to is people get a little bit upset by what we choose to cover.
16: Okay. That's true. That is a complete editorial choice.
17: Right. That is an editorial choice. And the thing that I've looked at this and tried to figure out exactly, you know, how you deal with that. And that's when I've come to the conclusion that, look, everybody has a bias. The problem is not acknowledging it. And so when I look at stories, we look at stories that we think are going to have the most impact in Tallahassee. We don't have, you know, 25 reporters. Mm-hmm. We can't cover everything. So we, you know, our mission starts with economic growth, transparency, and public safety. We look at those three issues as driving for what we cover. And then what else we can add to the dialogue we do. The bias, you know, look, we live in a community. I'm considered a conservative newspaper. I would give you the last six editions of my newspaper, and I would challenge you to go through that and then I do pick out articles that you view as conservative. Mm-hmm. First of all, you know, questions about why you're always writing about Democrat local officials, because they're all Democrats.
16: They're all Democrats.
17: I mean, so I don't know. Yeah, it's sort of a, so that's, you know, that's a toughie there, is to find Republicans to write about. But we've been tough on, actually, there's a Republican on the school board that we've been tough on. Mm-hmm. On some issues. And so I think that the bias is picking what you want to cover. Look, it's my newspaper, you know, and it's my mission. So I can sort of pick, you know, I've got my ear on the community.
16: Yeah.
17: And we've done a pretty good job of exposing and getting some scoops on some pretty big issues. So that's sort of where the freedom goes. Now, you know, people don't like that I write about, I tell you one that's just frustrating, and this is an issue, is that there's a debate going on all over the country about the Democratic Party and the Democratic Socialists that are trying to take over. I mean, even statewide, this is
16: sort of, I get asked about it constantly.
17: Okay, so Commissioner Matlow is running for mayor,

0: somebody else might write about that.
1: But did he, I mean, to be fair now, did he adopt the entire platform of the New York City mayor, or was he specifically talking about things like, we really do need affordable, accessible child care so people can contribute to the workforce and change their quality of life?
2: The thing that concerned me about it, and again, this is from an editorial position, is that it was about his endorsements. It's not just about the mayor.
1: It wasn't surgical, was it?
2: It was about the movement.
1: Yeah.
2: It was about, so I think that's very important. But the point of this is that that's a factual thing.
1: Mm-hmm.
2: Okay.
1: Mm-hmm.
2: We put it on the front page of our newspaper. And we had people calling us racist and, but that was just a fact.
1: Well, you can pick something that someone says and say, okay, this is symbolic of everything about them, and watch out, they're the boogeyman, they're coming for you. And that can be done by anybody on either side, and I've seen it done. So whenever you do something like that, what should people take from that? Are you saying this is the real him? This is what you need to know about him, or keep an eye on him because he may be something that you don't think he is. What did you want the message to be?
2: The message was that a mayoral candidate, mm-hmm. it wasn't what I want to think. This is what the mayoral candidate took to social media and said this.
1: Mm-hmm.
2: Okay. I think that is, I think it's an important fact that needs to be known.
1: Mm-hmm.
2: Nothing beyond that. I mean, I was even criticized. I even got called and said, you're helping Commissioner Matlow out because this is going to just, embolden his forces, And I'm like, wait a minute, this is newsworthy. And if you look around the country, all these kind of stories are being published everywhere. And
1: sure.
2: I think it's ironic that we're the only outlet to cover that.
1: Uh-huh.
2: And so, anyway, I think, again, the bias, like you said, is what you choose to cover. But if someone looks at that, they can't say the story's wrong.
1: Mm-hmm.
2: They could say, Steve Stewart is wanting to highlight this.
1: Mm-hmm.
2: Well, they wouldn't be wrong on that.
1: Yeah.
2: Okay. And then they can put the proper weight on it. But
1: it's capitalism. You are in a private business putting out a newspaper. You, I assume, survive off your advertising revenue. And if people don't advertise with you, you fail in a capitalist society. So if people buy your paper and they support your reporting, looks to me like that demonstrates an appetite for it,
2: and a
1: desire to receive what you are reporting on that is being missed. Because to me, whenever you're publishing anything, I don't care if it's you're writing a book, I don't care if you're doing a podcast or whatever, what are you contributing that's not being covered? Because if it's been done, shut your mouth.
2: No, and see, that's exactly, you talk about the media collaborative. That's the exact argument that the group made, was that, look, he has a readership.
1: Yeah.
2: We're trying to promote local news, and this is another legitimate news outlet that has developed a readership over the last 15 years, and it's time that, that it's recognized.
1: Yeah.
2: And so, look, I think that is the... You want to serve all the community, and if they don't like what they're reading, they don't like the facts, they can, they obviously have other options.
1: They've got more options now than they have ever had. So I'm going to ask you the same question I asked to Skip Foster, who, as most people know, has a newspaper background. What is a journalist in 2026?
2: Yeah, again, I think it goes back to, you've got to look, it's about credibility, right? We have fought for credibility because, like you said, we were this watchdog. The first, one of the first things, stories that we broke, and this was before anybody really knew who we were, before the Tallahassee Democrat knew who we were, was the deferred compensation that the city commissioners had passed without anybody knowing about. Mm-hmm. Dr. Irwin Jackson sent me some information. We followed up on it, wrote a story about it. The Democrat actually wrote a story and gave us credit early on, and that item was repealed, became a flashpoint. That's when I realized the power of, solid journalism.
1: Mm-hmm.
2: You expose something that was done behind the scenes and it's changed. And now your question is, what is journalism? It is, you have to develop a history. You got to develop credibility. Like I said, we've been cited in papers across the country. We're part of this media collab now. And that's what people have to stop and look at. Okay. It doesn't mean that a blogger is not going to throw out facts,
1: mm-hmm.
2: but you need to go, when you're looking at getting your news, you have to understand where the bias comes from. And everybody has a bias. And for me, it's best if people get their news from more than one outlet. I think this is the problem.

0: that we're running into right now, mm-hmm. and you're talking about capitalism, right? Mm-hmm. Is, and you know how this works, it's, you got to have money. That's what the driver, the incentive is to make money. And I think a lot of these legacy newspapers now, they have figured out that we're going to make our money off of monthly subscribers, and we're going to feed them what they want to hear. The point on this, and this is why I think this is the huge difference between a legacy newspaper and a nonprofit locally owned outlet. Okay. When we take donations or we have advertisers, those are our guardrails. Mm-hmm. Okay. We can't, I mean, the point of this is that we have to be very careful we want to be credible, because if you write something that's not credible, if I write a story that, then they don't want to be yeah. associated with. Mm-hmm. So when I decide to write something that I know that's going to be controversial, but is factually correct, you know, I got to make sure I have the facts.
1: Yeah.
0: Okay. And even then, even when you write something that's controversial and it's factually correct, you can get some blowback from your advertisers. You've got to decide, okay, look, you know, if it's controversial and it's my opinion, you know, is it really worth writing about? Mm-hmm. You know, is it controversial and it's factually correct? You know, depending on the impact it has in our community. And I've upset some people because of that.
1: Sure.
0: This last TMH, you know, FSU back and forth, was brutal on those types, that type of issues.
1: I want to stop you here, because when we get back, I want to get into that and some of the meteor issues that are going around that are causing a lot of discussion. And I want to get to some of the things that are not being covered by the other media outlets, so we can help people understand a little bit extra about it that they're maybe in the dark about. So we're talking to Stuart today of Tallahassee Reports, and we will be right back after this.
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3: Tara News, I'm Bob Agnew in Washington. The U.S. stock market is drifting near its all-time highs while oil prices rise on ongoing uncertainty about when and if the Strait of Hormuz could reopen soon and get the global flow of crude oil going again. The S&P 500 was virtually unchanged midday. The Dow Jones Industrial Average is flat, and the NASDAQ Composite fell just a bit. Berkshire Hathaway climbed after becoming the latest U.S. company to top analyst profit expectations in its latest report. Intel weighed on the market after saying it may sell $15 billion of stock to raise cash to take advantage of the AI frenzy. Brent crude oil rose about 3.2% of its value. Taylor Fresh Foods, that's the parent company of Taylor Farms, is voluntarily recalling some products that include jalapenos because of worries about a possible salmonella contamination. You'll find more of these stories at SRN News.
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5: Former Tallahassee Mayor Andrew Gillum is back behind bars in Alabama after a judge revoked his bond following a failed drug test. Baldwin County jail records show Gillum was booked August 6th. Court documents say he missed a required drug screening and then tested positive for methamphetamine during a court appearance Thursday. The failed test comes about a month after Gillum was arrested in Daphne, Alabama on drug charges. Police had stopped him for allegedly driving erratically and reported finding methamphetamine, marijuana, and drug paraphernalia in his vehicle. Gillum was released the following day and was placed in a random drug testing program while his case moved forward. Now his bond has been revoked and he's back in the Baldwin County Jail. Gillum, who served as Tallahassee mayor from 2014 to 2018, was also the Democratic nominee for Florida governor in 2018, narrowly losing to Ron DeSantis. This is Rachel Linnae with your Real Talk 93.3 Local News Update, brought to you by Macklemore Systems, Tallahassee's go-to Mac store. 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
4: Here's your Paul's Termite and Pest Control Tallahassee weather report.
6: We are entering the upper 80s and low 90s this midday and should stay there for most of the afternoon. Isolated thunder showers can start to pop up, and they will last off and on until around 6 p.m. The chances of rain drop these next few days as high pressure takes over, but still the mugginess will remain. From the ABC 27 First to Know Weather Center, I'm meteorologist Ryan Gold.
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1: Hello, you're back with Direct with Dana. I'm Dana Brooks of Fasig Brooks Law Offices, and I'm talking to Steve Stewart. I'm asking him the questions today. So we were talking before the break about advertising and how you can ruffle feathers with what you cover. You said you do have editorial control. It is your newspaper. But you also have to provide some value to your news consumers. So they will support you and keep coming back to you. And I think what I'm hearing you say is that's determined by newsworthiness. And then also whether somebody else is covering is something that needs to be covered. So first of all, is that the lens that you look through when you decide what to publish? And then also, what should one infer when they see somebody is advertising with you?
0: So, all great questions. And I love talking about this type of thing because it's when you cover stories, and as I said before, there's editorial bias. And I think the biggest bias is in what you choose to cover or not to cover. Actually writing stories, you can see a little bit of a bias in how things are written, but you can get facts. Mm-hmm. I think for the most part. What we look at is the relevance in the community. I mean, obviously there's been big issues, things that maybe don't get covered, which have an impact on transparency or credibility. The advertising thing, it's amazing to me how much of an issue this has become, because when you look at our newspaper, you'll see a lot of local advertisers. You mm-hmm. see, and what I would add, what I would, I see a newspaper and I see local advertisers, that means they have support of the local community. I would go in and look at the wide range of advertisers they have. One of the things that legacy media is given up on, I think, is local advertising. I would argue that we, as a newspaper in Leon County, we have more local advertising than any other newspaper in...
1: You really only see it in the legacy papers whenever it is a political season.
0: Right. And so...
1: See the
0: So I think the big question, about the bias, I mean, there's been a lot of critics that say, you're getting advertising from the city, so you are just towing the city line. And, this is, again, you're not talking about the stories or the fact in the newspaper. You're saying that you are biased because we get city advertising. A couple of things here. First of all, we're completely transparent about where we get our advertising from, because you see it in the newspaper.
1: Yeah.
0: Unlike the legacy media, that gets advertising from other people, then they don't have to reveal that. So when you see this type of advertising, should it raise questions? Well, wait a minute. I see a story about the city in here. And they're advertising. Okay. Well, then you should go ahead and say, well, let me read the story, see what it says.
1: Sure.
0: And
1: I'll ask you if you think this is fair. This radio station that this is broadcast on, it's a podcast, but it's also on something that is pretty much known as a right wing talk radio.
0: Right.
1: It has a lot of syndicated columnists that are very much in that area. I have a show on here that I discuss current events and politics with somebody who's on the wrong position of that every single time. but anyway, But this place is almost like a virtue signaling. It's like your newspaper. Sometimes people advertise it. This is my experience. I'm not saying this is yours, but the people I know who advertise it, it's their way of saying not all of us in this town are liberal. Not all of us in this town, are soft on crime. Not all of us in this town want to give away everything and, you know, all the things that are typically, you know, bad liberal things. I'm a good conservative. You know, I want good leadership. I want to get crime under control. I want my kids to stay around and live here. And I want us all to be, you know, in private practice and thriving. Well, for a liberal, I agree with most of that stuff myself. But it's funny because sometimes when you see advertisers on your newspapers or on this radio station, it's almost like they're saying, hey, this is the way to distinguish me from the others. I'm not going to support that liberal newspaper, that bullet wrapper or whatever they want to call it, that just puts out, you know, this same old storyline, promotes the same people. This is too little of a town. I want to be seen as somebody who challenges that. And I don't think that that is a bad thing.
0: Well, again, I think
1: people need to be heard.
0: Yeah, they need to be heard. And I think that one of the things that has helped us is we are fact-based. We are document-based. That we've got a good record of reporting facts. And so I think in terms of just contrast that to outlandish headlines or right-wing, you know, talking points, mm-hmm. I think it makes conservatives here, who are a minority, more comfortable with advertising.
1: Are they really a minority? What do you think about that? How minority is it? Because you see, I see this. I feel like, now I'm an aging liberal.
0: Right.
1: But I'm not old enough to be liberal enough, mm-hmm. because it seems like people older than me, the pre-liberal generation, they're super liberal.
0: Right.
1: And these very, very young ones, they seem super liberal. So I think I'm a growing body of people in my age group who say, I understand social problems. I understand mm-hmm. the need for things. And I'm not for unbridled greed. But there's more to these very deep issues than you think there are, and you need to listen to some people who have lived longer than you and know more than you know and have had different experiences than you have. It's kind of, I just wonder now, even in this community, if you look at the voter registration numbers, if you look at all the mm-hmm. data, I don't know how liberal this town really, really is. Yeah. It's the vocal liberals that you're hearing so much for. So I wonder if you are not, follow my train of thought on this, opening up a body of people who have been kind of quiet, who might have something to say.
0: Yeah, you know, I think that might be hopeful thinking. I think this election is really going to shed some light on that for a couple of different reasons. Is I've heard that train of thought from other people that, look, you inform more people, they get more engaged, and maybe it moderates, you know, the left voice here in the community. But now, if you look at who runs for office, mm-hmm. Especially local office, and, you know, when you're talking about the city of Tallahassee, look, it's 2/3 of the county. This is not some small city. It's
1: totally opposite of what I deal with in Pensacola,
0: right.
1: Escambia County.
0: And so when you look at these elections, there are a reason why they're important. And so, you know, you've got these three seats that are open, and most of them that are people that are running are Democrats, and they're variations of Democrats.
1: Yeah, there's a big variation in
0: sort of socialist tendencies mm-hmm. to maybe a little more moderate.
1: Just to the left of the center of the bell curve.
0: Right. And so we're going to find out, because most conservatives, Republicans, are going to have to vote for Democrats, and we'll see where they go. Mm-hmm. But I definitely think that conservatives are a minority here. And I do think some things are changing that will probably open that up a little bit. But there's some headwinds on that. I think if you look at the past and other liberal cities, there are some things that take place that a lot of people start to move on. Mm-hmm. And it doesn't mean they move out. They either, you know, get out of the city's jurisdiction, mm-hmm. you know.
1: They become less affected by it. They may not be as motivated to get into the fight themselves, but they kind of remove themselves
0: exactly.
1: from it, maybe.
0: So we'll see. It'll be pivotal. I think these elections will be interesting to see exactly how far left we're willing to go. So, you know, from that standpoint. But, you know, again, back to the advertising for just a moment, is that when people look at that and see our advertisers, I think that's, again, it's an example of support, because mm-hmm. people are paying money to be in the newspaper. I think they're paying money to be in the newspaper because, businesses don't want to be in something that's controversial. I don't view our papers being controversial. We write stories and publish stories that maybe other people wouldn't cover, but they're not opinion. They're not like, it's not sensational.
1: You do offer opinions, but you identify them as
0: yeah, related. It's strictly labeled as opinions, and so I think that's a
1: good, I wrote an opinion.
0: You did exactly, but the other thing about that. One of the things that's going on in legacy media, and I'm so glad you brought this up, is that we're very picky about our opinions because we don't just publish my views. If you look at legacy newspapers across this country, they're dying for content.
1: Yep.
0: And it used to be when you submitted opinions to legitimate newspapers, they had to be edited. They had to have some factual content. But I'm reading my views that are factually incorrect. Mm-hmm. And that to me is very troubling. Mm-hmm. And that's another thing that we don't do. I mean, we've had a lot of people want to write opinions. First of all, those facts aren't correct.
1: Yeah.
0: In most opinions, you like to hang your hat on at least a strain of facts.
1: Yeah. And you want to also not allow your paper to simply be a vessel for people to get on the soapbox and promote their ideas. It has to make sense as a whole to be putting out the messaging that I would think you want as its editor. We're going to take our left break here, and I'm going to come back and let's talk about some of the high points and the action items that are going on in our community.
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1: Hey, hey you, can't you read the sign? 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
5: Hello, you're back with Dana Brooks and Direct with Dana, and we are wrapping up our interview with Steve Stewart of Tallahassee Reports. Steve, you have given us such good information about how you were motivated to do this paper, the alternative newspaper, and you've distinguished it in many ways from legacy publications that everybody's so familiar with. Tell me about some of the issues in putting out the paper that come up so much that you pay so much attention to. You can't cover every little thing. You're not covering the neighborhood things like some other papers are doing. You spend a lot of time on the economy. What do you define as our economy, or at least the relevant factors of our economy?
7: Yeah, you know, I think one of the things that we we've been doing this for 10 years is trying to find grassroots information that will let people know and let decision makers know what's going on in our economy. You'll see that we have monthly reports on a number of things that we can get local data. A lot of times national data, it's massaged, it's older. We look at the jobs data, we look at airport data, we look at single family permit data. And, you know, back to the point on, you know, the advertising and the good news. I mean, there's for a little while there, the airport was just moving along and growing. And now we just reported last month that we've had the 15th month in a row where the amount of traffic has declined. So, I mean, we report the good and the bad. I think one of the things that troubles me and frustrates me is when complicated issues get boiled down to talking points for other motivations. Mm. And I think we've seen this with the local economy recently, with people sort of trying to make hay with all this economy that we have here.
5: Is stagnant. We're not doing
7: that. It's distressed, you know. Yeah. And I think words like that really raise a red flag for me because there's so much you can look at.
5: Uh-huh.
7: And so I think, and we've spent some time looking at this. And look, motivations is a huge thing about when we're a newspaper. Mm-hmm. I've been here since 1989. I'm invested in the community. So a lot of things you can criticize me of being conservative or, you know, me being too, maybe being too focused on certain topics. But my motivation is to get information that's factual out to people.
5: Mm-hmm.
7: Okay. That's my motivation. I think that when you start scratching are being critical of a local economy, which is a very broad topic, you need to be very careful. And look, we've seen...
5: That's a theme I'm hearing from politicians, whatever they're debating, or that's a criticism they're lobbying or leveling against some of their people running against them, is you're criticizing our town. You're trashing our town. I don't see it that way so much. I see it as somebody's having to, again, what we're talking about, somebody's having to deliver some pretty sobering news. And as a business owner here, I watch nothing like I watch demographics in communities. And I've seen it. This place is not growing. It is stagnant and it is alarming. Yeah, I would use the word alarming.
7: Okay, so let's talk about this real quick. All right, so if you look at the economy, and we've had some numbers and cherry picking of numbers thrown out there. When you look at the economy, you got to look at, you know, the last couple of years. You don't want to look at monthly data and things of that nature. All right, and so the way I've started looking at this, and we're going to have reports coming out, is that you've got a job market, and then you have a consumer market. Okay, the job market in Tallahassee
5: is going to be stable.
7: It's stable. Our wages rank in the top 15 in the state. Our job market, when you look at unemployment, wage growth, job growth, we're a top 10 economy.
5: Yeah, but it's not private sector. We're still relying on all this.
7: Let me give you a stat, which I think will blow your mind.
8: Okay.
7: All right, since 2019... All right, we've added 16,000 jobs, okay, since 2019. That goes through COVID, goes back.
8: Uh-huh.
7: Okay. Those 16,000 jobs, 15,000 of them are in the private sector.
5: So what?
7: Are
5: they Uber drivers?
7: We see now, the first critique was we weren't adding private sector jobs.
5: Okay. Well, you know what I mean when I say that. I mean things that people can sustain themselves off of.
7: Right.
5: I don't want people relying on government. I'm the liberal. You're the conservative. Why am I saying these words that you're arguing?
7: Dana, our average wage for a job is created in Leon County. It's $65,000, right? That's the average wage. All right, that ranks 13th in the state.
5: That's a good wage.
7: Mm-hmm. That's a good wage, right? Mm-hmm. Now, the problem is we've got people critiquing the economy. It doesn't make sense. I mean, we've got FSU, FAMU, we've got state government, we've got an Amazon facility. We're going to generate stable jobs. Could we have more private sector jobs? No doubt about it. But to say that, huh?
5: How?
7: Well, I mean,
5: get them.
7: That's a very important.
5: You're saying, could we, in the theoretical, I'm asking, can we and how?
7: Well, let's go ahead and assume this, that what I'm saying, and you can verify this, mm-hmm. is that we're creating jobs with good wages. Okay. Mm-hmm. Now, are we growing fast enough? You know, you can debate that. But this economy is not distressed. Okay. Mm-hmm. The economy is not distressed. Now, you start looking at the consumer side of this and you look at, all right, there's been criticism of businesses. Mm-hmm. All right, Dana, if you're in charge of recruiting businesses over the last 10 years, 15 years in Tallahassee, okay, first of all, you've got a corruption trial going on.
5: I don't think anybody cares about that. I don't think people care about the problem. When they think about moving there, they think about, is there stuff I like to do and can I afford to do it?
7: Wait a minute. We're talking about businesses. Mm-hmm. We're not talking about people moving here. We're talking about businesses.
5: I'm thinking about people moving away.
7: Right. Well, I'm talking about businesses. Yeah. I said we got a corruption trial. Then we have a mayor who's going to run for governor. And then we saw how that all turned out, right?
5: That was not great. And if I'm a business person and I think about coming there, I think, who the hell's running this town?
7: No doubt about it. And now we've got this debate going on among the socialists and the progressives that are running.
5: That ain't going to turn on private business.
7: It's not. And so I think what we're focused on, when you see these critiques that people are bringing up about the economy, it's really not about our potential or what we can do. I think it's about the things that are holding us back, and they're not the businesses. It's the environment. It's the structure.
5: It's the environment that is hostile to businesses or makes it hostile to businesses.
7: Let's go ahead and go into this really the third rail here, mm-hmm. which is the academic medical center. Mm-hmm. Dana, both you and I know, because we've read, that this should have happened 10 years ago. Okay.
5: I don't want to hear one negative thing about it. If you don't like it, fix it. You got a problem with it, find the fix for that. Fix it.
7: Right.
5: Address it. Make it happen.
7: Who was keeping this from happening in the last 2 years?
5: The same people who keep everything from happening in this place. The people who were raised here or have been here a long time who feel like they have a superior right to the place.
7: But if you're a business.
5: They don't want to change.
7: Business and you're getting and you're looking here, you're saying, wait a minute. They don't even have an academic medical center. We've got Tampa, we got Miami, we got Orlando.
5: I am a business owner who looks at where I'm going to grow my business, Steve, right. And it's not in Tallahassee. Tallahassee's already calling for what it can offer.
7: Right, but what if the academic medical center had been in place 10 years ago? Then you're
5: totally different,
7: right? So maybe that was, is that OEV's fault? Or is that the fault of leadership in this community?
5: I think it's this community, and I think, because I've been here 35 years.
7: Right, so you're about the same.
5: And I'm just telling you, it's been the most sluggish. It's like an ocean liner. It's just not agile. There's a cultural problem with it, which is, oh, but we're slow, or oh, we are not like them. Oh, we are this or whatever. Well, you are a minority with a big mouth who's speaking for a lot of people who don't support what you're saying anymore. That's what I want to say to a lot of these soapbox people.
7: Right. Well, so a couple of concerns here. Okay, we hear people talk about, oh, we should be like Greenville or Boulder
5: or Austin.
7: Right. Well, so there's a couple of things. One of the things we've noticed in the data is this. Again, people that are getting good jobs in Leon County are now deciding to move out of Leon County. They're living in Jefferson County or Wakulla. You look at the population growth. Those are double-digit growth mm-hmm. over the last
5: five years. Oh, I know. That's all I hear about.
7: So that's not a... So the job market, they're choosing the work in Leon County because the jobs are
5: their
7: here.
5: Their money needs to go... They're using the money they're making in Leon County and they're taking it to the outlying...
7: Why are they moving?
5: They're moving because they can't afford to live here and they don't feel safe here. That's what I hear is I'm not trying to get shot. I want to live somewhere.
7: Exactly.
5: Safe.
7: And when you start looking at these areas that you hear people compare us to, and we talked about this off air, is that we have a very low percentage comparatively of when you compare it to Greenville, Boulder, Austin, of married households. And mm-hmm. that married household is the most efficient economic
5: right,
7: unit.
5: But you're not going to get that in highly educated places where there are other options. People get married because they have to.
7: Well, Greenville has a high number. They're pretty high educated. They've got an academic medical center. And I think
5: they're a much closer match to us, I think, than some of the other places. Because Greenville, like us, doesn't have a big draw.
7: Right.
5: If you're not from there, you're never going to go there. No one says, oh, let's just go on vacation. Tallahassee. Right. So you've got to make the people you want to stay here, and you get to decide. Maybe we don't want to keep the single high earner people here.
7: Yeah. So I think the concern that Tallahassee and Leon County faces
5: is there's nothing to keep them here that they want.
7: Right. The next couple of years is this migration out of Leon County. Mm-hmm. And I think this has a lot to do with the elections. I think people look around. If you've got a middle class family that's got kids, and if they can't afford a house in Northeast Tallahassee where most people live, look around and 70% of the county is not desirable.
5: You're exactly right.
7: And so what they're going to do is they're going to look to other areas, mm-hmm. Jefferson County, Wakulla mm-hmm. County. That's my concern, is that we're going to create the jobs, but Leon County is not going to benefit from the Finnish family, from the family units that are living here. And we're seeing that start. And I think instead of focusing on, you know, what the job market is, we should be focusing on why are we able to take more advantage of the opportunities that are here. And that's a tougher nut to crack.
5: It's a leadership fail. I don't care what it is. The fish rots from the head. You'll hear me say that a million times because I believe it in my soul. Every problem is a leadership problem. I want to thank you for joining us today. I've been loose with the time, so I think people have gotten a lot of information from you. They probably wish they could get your ear and ask you these questions. Could you bring us so much good information all the time through your radio show here and also through Tallahassee Report? So thank you for joining us today. And this has been another edition of Direct with Dana. I'm Dana Brooks. I'll see you next time.
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13: Jacksonville Jaguars adding to their offensive line depth as Jaron Christian is agreeing to a contract with the team. He has played in 63 regular season games and made 25 starts since being drafted by Washington in the third round in 2018. Last season, he played for both the Cowboys and Broncos. He was at least on their rosters, technically did not appear in any games. Tampa Bay Rays baseball, they beat the Mariners yesterday 4-1. They complete a three-game series sweep. They match up against the A's tonight. Freddie Peralta will make the starts. And the Miami Marlins, they beat the Angels yesterday 12-3, winning 2 of 3 in that series. And now the Marlins tomorrow will get back at it against Pittsburgh. I'm Matt Pauly, Real Talk 93.3.

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9: 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Brief one. Brief show. We wanted to check in. From Pittsburgh. I'm obviously in a hotel room if you're watching on War Chant TV. Thanks for doing that. To offer the cap to you. Tom's victorious Mets cap adorns his head in the other frame just down the hall in a room here in Pittsburgh as well. And, yeah, we thought we should at least weigh in on the JCS today. If you're driving about town listening on 93.3 FM, Real Talk Radio, thanks for doing. I can't wait to get back to the studios. We'll be back tonight and an opportunity to go in there and see all that's been done. Got a picture sent from the GM. It looks beautiful. And we'll be back in that studio tomorrow, and I look forward to it. But in the interim, let's get right to it. Pittsburgh's been a lot of fun, but let's lead with Florida State instead, because that's what you want to hear about. Knowles threw a second scrimmage, and listening to Mike post-game, I heard pretty much what I thought I would hear. This is the way it works. Everybody knows this if you pay close attention to football and football camps and the start of seasons. Generally speaking, the defense is usually out in front of the offense, and I thought Mike made that abundantly clear with his comments last night, that the defense got the better of it. He was trying to avoid saying there was an interception, and then he had to say there was an interception, which I thought was interesting. But Yeah, it sounds like Quindarius is kind of starting to lock down that other corner. That's interesting. He is a big corner. I've always used to think that they were going to move him to safety because of how big he is, actually. So it'll be interesting to see if he is emerging now as the other starting corner. There was a question we had coming in. Mike talked some about special teams, which I don't necessarily care about to hear about, but it does matter, and you do have to be good. And it sounds like they got a lot of good special teams in work last night, figuring out who's going to be what, which players are fighting for spots on that special teams. You know, it's interesting because I think the order of this, they have a pretty good understanding of who's going to start in a lot of places, but there's still a fight on the offensive line. They're still figuring out spots with special teams. Looks like they're trying to lock in on these linebackers as well. A couple of them missed time, so you get the sense that they know who they want to start, but not all those guys have been able to give them the reps that they need up to this point. And so the other guys are being mentioned. I bristle a little bit every time Omar Graham's name comes up. Nothing against Omar personally, of course. He just hasn't played well here. Same goes for Blake. So the fact their names came up when linebackers were mentioned, I think probably made a lot of Florida State fans think, well, that's less than ideal. But at the same time, you know, he mentioned Chris Jones because we know he's going to play. But it does sound like they're going to get Gabor back. Is it Abor?
2: Bior. Yeah,
9: Bior. Sorry. It sounds like they're going to get Bior back here, like, in the coming days. And so I you can tell they would like him to play. So that still needs to be figured out. They did not put the running backs to the ground. Just thud in last night's scrimmage, trying to keep those guys healthy. All right. That's fine, I guess. It does sound like the offensive and defensive lines got after it, and it sounds like the defensive line won. That's to be expected. I do think it's fascinating, Tom, if we're trying to dissect post-scrimmage dialogue, it sounds like some of the homegrown, for lack of a better term, offensive linemen are still fighting for spots. They may have a chance to break in.
2: Yeah, I think there's a chance there. You know, when he said that the pass rush was generated successfully by a four-man front, I was wondering against whom. You know, that's number one. And then you hear that they're mixing and matching the offensive line bodies. I thought, oh, okay, well, this makes a whole lot of sense that if you're going to be mixing and matching, you don't really love what you have on the right side of the offensive line from a pass protection standpoint already. I could understand how a four-man rush would make it home. This is the fog of camp stuff where I'm saying, is the defensive line winning because they're good? Are they winning because the offensive line is not? What gives here? And so that's the thing where I'm glad that we have a week zero game. I wouldn't love the fact that they didn't bring the running backs to the ground if we were playing SMU straight out the gate. But since we are not and we're playing a week zero game against New Mexico State, okay, that can serve as an unofficial scrimmage number three, and you could get to see some live reps for all these positions that we're talking about, linebacker, corner, offensive line, defensive line. I'm concerned about the right side of that offensive line specifically. I think they're going to be okay running the football, but it's in pass protection. At least it's not the blind side for Ashton Daniels, and Daniels does have pretty good pocket awareness slash escapability from the pocket. I just hope he doesn't have to use it all that often, and I feel like they're probably pretty happy with three out of the five offensive line positions, just the way that they were describing it from the first go-around, where Welsh Joyner was shouted out at center, and we all know what Chaplin is going to be at left tackle, and they love Nate Papps for his versatility. Is Andre Otto going to lock it down at left guard? Does Nate Papps have to flex out and play right tackle? These questions still persist through two scrimmages, but the good news is you burned your two scrimmages really early, so you've got another 2.5-3 weeks before you need to begin the preliminary answer. And then the week zero game is going to tell you the full answer that you need to know. The Quindarius Jones development, I think, was predictable given the segment we did last week and how Blue Adams was speaking about Q and what he was able to bring to the table. It's not to say that there aren't going to be more guys rotating in there, but it sounds like head and shoulders, Quindarius Jones was leading the way as the second corner. And so that's good to hear that seems to be crystallizing. But, yeah, it sounds like the defense dominated last night. And the whole question that we have to ask ourselves, we can't know the answer to just yet, is why did they win tonight? Is it because that they're really coming around, or is it because we're deficient on offense, or is it because you're right on schedule? Early in camp, defense usually leads the way.
9: Yeah, I'm gonna always lean towards you're just on schedule. This is the way it works early on. Even if this offense returned a ton of starters, including a quarterback that, let's say, had played last year for you, I still think the defense would be ahead early in camp with these scrimmages anyhow. Everything becomes situational after that as they correct some things. I was most intrigued by, if we're going to talk offense here, since they're the ones that have to catch up, and they're also the ones with the greater questions, at least in terms of some of the personnel. That second wide receiver, Lopez, was mentioned yet again. He was specifically asked a question, so he had to talk about him. But that question was brought on, I think, because of the successes we've seen, and then also Florida State's own social media outlet posting the one-handed catch contested. It seems like they've showcased him quite a bit when they've had an opportunity. Certainly Mike has talked about him a lot, so everybody kind of has him on the tip of their tongue, thinking about, is this guy like emerging as a real dude now? Because sometimes freshmen perform really well and they get excited about how they're playing, but it doesn't mean they're going to start, and it doesn't mean they're going to have a major role even in a season. It just means that they're ahead of the game and that they could contribute right away a lot of times. This talk has been different. This talk has been much more like, I think they think he can play, or they want him to be able to play now because he's dynamic and he's done all the things you need to do.
2: What was the term that Mike said? He's very close to earning significant opportunities. I mean, like that. Yeah, that means in the rotation. I think you can expect to see Jason Lopez in four wide sets. However often we're going to run that this year, who knows? I don't know that we're going to run a ton of that already. Can he climb into the two receiver sets? Can he climb into the three receiver sets? And then also you should expect to see Jason Lopez as well as a punt returner, at least in the mix, if not outright starting for those first couple of games. So, he's going to be a big part of the conversation. It's just to what extent. And Mike Norvell's eyes, even when he was asked again last night, I think it was Aslan who asked him because he was citing the specific.

0: specific Twitter post or social media post that you're mentioning. And Mike can't hide it, man. There is love in those eyes for Jason Lopez. The same way there's love in his eyes for somebody like Sam Singleton, who apparently was explosive again last night. Trey Wisner was not available for the second straight scrimmage. That's a toughie. Sounds like it's not long-term, and they're getting him back this week. But he's not available for the scrimmage. And Sam Singleton is doing everything he possibly can, everything he possibly can, to garner all of the praise from his position coaches, his coordinators, and his head coach to be in that rotation. I think it's at this point fair to expect that Sam Singleton is going to be a big part of the rotation, whereas the day that they brought Wisner in out of the portal, you thought, oh, wow, okay, so it's going to be Wisner-Chroma because they have a thunder and lightning element to the way they play. Sam Singleton said, hold my beer, here we go, watch what I do, and I'm a balance back who can go hit my head on the goalposts on a given play, which is not something that Chroma can do. So good for Sam Singleton, because another big night was had by him last night, apparently.
1: You know, we're not hearing much from the tight ends, Tom, and I'm curious about that. He hasn't really talked them up all that much. Back to Lopez for a second. Yes, I agree with you. He lights up whenever Jason Lopez is mentioned. He did mention Tayshaun Gelce as well. So there's a chance that he's going to factor into this rotation this year, which is exciting to hear. I always like to hear about emerging young players. I think the Lopez development is big for them. The thing I like about Lopez is they talk about his suddenness. They talk about his athleticism. They talk about his toughness, like every aspect of what you want. You know, they talk about a willingness to block as a young player. That's really important. You can't be out there for me if you won't block. So that is, that's continued development for Jason Lopez day in and day out as we continue to check on that. It is fascinating, Tom. This isn't the segment to necessarily get into assets and roster management and where you place your money and all that. It is problematic if Wisner is not your second back, just in terms of who you're paying. That's interesting. It would be unfortunate because word on the street was it wasn't cheap to bring him here. So you need him to be a major contributor this season, and he may still be.
0: I think he still will be, even though I'm just got done talking about Sam Singleton's going to be a factor. Being what we've seen the last 2 years at this university with Gus Malzahn as the offensive coordinator and Mike Norvell as the coordinator in 2024 is that, man, the backs are going to touch the ball different. Like, I would expect Amari Thomas at some point this year in a non-garbage time situation to get a couple of important touches. This is just the way that they operate with the running back room. And it's not like Wisner has no ability. It's not like he's a total whiff on an evaluation. We have seen it. It has happened. It has happened in the biggest moments. It has happened in a college football playoff game. Guy's a really good player. So, yeah, it may have been at the end of the season when we recap this, the most efficient use of the dollars. Right now, it's trending like it's not going to be the most efficient use of the dollars. But you know what? It might still be. We might get into the games. And we realized, well, practice is one thing, but here comes Trey Wisner, and look at him. He's a gamer, and he just had 85 yards on 5 touches in the first half. Let's make sure we get Wisner the ball in the second half. I mean, it can happen that quickly, so I don't think it's fair to close the book on him just yet. But it is absolutely fair to say, good on you, Sam Singleton, because they went out and they recruited over you, and you said you didn't recruit over anybody. I'm still your guy. So good for
1: yeah,
0: him.
1: Yeah, and I'm not washing my hands of Trey Wisner. I'm just noting the trends, just something to take a look at and say, okay, that'll be curious to see how it plays out. It is cool to say as we sit here today, Tom, we are 18 days from the start of college football. I mean, it is here. It is go time. You can hear it in Mike's voice, the sense of urgency. You basically have a couple weeks of practice left. That's all. And you have to make sure everything is buttoned up and ready to go. We've talked about it all off season, but this is it. I mean, this is boom or bust for Mike Norvell. We revisit a subject here as we recap a scrimmage when the pressing of the season is right upon us, and you realize like this is it, man. He's got to have everything buttoned up, and I wonder. I really wonder if he's comfortable right now where Ashton Daniels is. I don't know the answers because I have not seen a single practice. I can't tell you that I know the answers with Ashton Daniels. I know what his history is. I know the way that Mike, when being asked about him, sounds. And it sounds like we're not

0: there yet. He's quick when he doesn't criticize, but when he's saying there's, you know, we got some things to work on, he's quick to praise. And I think that's a exercise in trying to make sure he instills the kid with confidence, and he continues to try to, you know, let him know he believes in him. But the way he talks about Jason Lopez is not the way he talks about Ashton Daniels. So if we're judging conviction, I don't think we're there yet with Ashton. And if we're being fair, as we start to talk now with the fan base about, you know, coming to a game in less than 3 weeks, you know, we're trying to get a gauge on what that quarterback's going to look like. At the end of the day, the quarterback's got to be good. He's got to be decent at the very least. I'm not saying he has to win us games, but he can't be bad. And, you know, you can take away these running backs that we're high on if that quarterback isn't offering much. And so it'll be interesting, I guess, in the next 10 days or so to hear the verbiage around him and how that sounds. What's the body language when he's asked? What's the conviction in his voice or not when he's asked about Ashton Daniels? Because right now, I hear it's a work in progress.
1: Yeah, I think so as well. If you read the transcript, everything's fine. But if you listen to the verbiage and the tone and the body language, there's work to be done. I think last night, what it sounds like to me, he didn't have a whole lot of time to operate. That's what it sounds like to me. I am leery of how many, and I know this is probably getting to be broken record territory, but I'm leery of how many options they have on the right side of the offensive line, specifically a tackle. So I'm worried about when they get in passing situations, how much you can rely on having the normal amount of time to operate the offense, at least against this defensive front. We'll see what it looks like against other opponents and what you can do to generate time for Ashton. But if you're cross training specifically, if you're going down the line, because Mike said last night, you know, looking for 8 guys or 9 guys in that rotation, that tells me that you're reaching deep down into level 2 of the depth chart, allowing those guys to mix and match with the ones to understand what it's going to look like if there is a problem in a game. And it sounds like that wasn't great. And so I don't know how much that affects the evaluation in scrimmage number 2 specifically of Ashton's performance, if he's under duress at all times, or if they can't win on first down because they don't like the way things are run blocking with some of their backups. Now you're not operating with down distance leverage. The other part that's just so hard, like, the fog of camp is already a real thing, no matter if you play the most standard football in the world. But when you consider what Tony White's defense is, I mean, it is like a fog advisory. It's not just a little bit of fog outside and you can drive your car no problem. It's like, this is actually dangerous to be on the highway kind of fog because of all the different looks he provides. It's what pissed off Gus Malzahn last year. He's like, well, we did have a couple periods where they just ran basic stuff and we were able to see and evaluate what we were going to do. I mean, that is the hard part here, is sifting through all of it. It's great training for the offensive line, but at some point, I don't know how much in the way of twists, stunts, and exotics the offensive line is going to have to sift through when they play against more standard defenses on their schedule. So are you learning for the sake of helping Tony's defense, or are you learning for the sake of growing on your own end of the spectrum? So I think those are all factors where if you're hearing Mike's frustration, or you're not hearing an endorsement, a rousing endorsement of what Daniels is doing, he might be thinking about the fact that they keep on allowing turnstiles between the A-gaps. He might not be thinking about Ashton himself. Like, that's the hard part of where you don't, when you don't see it, it's hard to know. But I don't think it just didn't have time to operate, because it sounds like the defensive line won the day.
0: Right, it sounded like he made some plays with his legs, too, that he had to make because of that pressure that you're talking about. It's our great fear going into the season that this offensive line will not be as good as last year's offensive line. We said it when we saw the players they were bringing in. You know, I thought Coach Hand did a good job last year with what

0: be one of those times where between sips on brandy and enjoying Oysters Rockefeller to see what's going on the sideline communication-wise between drives or on certain plays. Like, it is Herb Hand or is whoever the graduate assistant is, are they dressing down offensive linemen as they come to the sideline because something was, you know, miscommunicated or mishandled? Like, it might have been a gain of six, but that's not that's result, not process.
1: Yeah.
0: Pre-snap penalties, basic communication things. Like, maybe they don't handle a stunt or a twist well at all, but the kids are 240 pounds and, you know, they're 6'6", and so they're, like, they're easily just dismissed and thrown to the side. And that's your defensive tackle that you're trying to battle with. And so you don't get bit on it, but the process versus the result. I think there's, no matter what, there's going to be some sloppiness in that week zero game. How could there not be? There's a rust factor for any first game of the season. First games are weird. But how the coaches communicate with the players from the loge, you get an excellent view of Florida State sideline. It'll be interesting. And to see what television captures as well between those plays. I think that's almost as important as the plays themselves, because the coaches and how they look with what they're seeing is good. Mike Norvell's body language has told us a lot of stories over the years. How their body language looks for that game is going to be very important to see how much work needs to be done before the SMU game.
1: Another note here before we break, we didn't bring his name up. He got in on the sack party, Jalen Anderson, the JUCO edge transfer. What to make of what he is or is not? You know, I don't know. Again, this would be a camp-related thing where you just don't know. This is if this offensive line is struggling, it could be a byproduct of that. Could be that Jalen Anderson ends up being a surprise for us and creates a pass rush where we didn't think we were going to get one. You know, I've been dubious about pass rush from the outset. You know, it's been very easy to diagnose the two to three areas of deep concern. Offensive line, pass rush, and depth are all three very concerning. There would be people who, if they believe Florida State is a 5-7 team as opposed to 8-4 team, they'd say, well, yes, Jeff, offensive line is a concern. Pass rush is a concern. Quarterback is a concern. Depth is a concern. Depth on the defensive line is a concern. Like, this, your linebacker might be a concern. Like, you could certainly identify a lot of areas where you're worried. For me, it's been offensive line and pass rush. And, you know, I am curious if that, is this defensive line going to be good? And they're just too tough to handle right now early on in camp? Or is this offensive line bad and they're making hay? It's hard to know.
0: And it all, once you get a sense of it in those games, then you could advance, look at the next opponent and say, well, speed causes this offensive line issues. They're a little statuesque. If you got power, that's no problem. Like, if you've got a strong guy rushing the edge, they'll handle that no problem. But if they're quick to the edges, we're a little slow, or vice versa. But it's just hard to know. It sounds like they're having problems with the speed right now.
1: It does.
0: And that's one thing. You better be fast with this defensive front. I don't think they're totally undersized as you go through the top line, especially if you spread it out to a four-down lineman look or a four-man rush, because Mike was talking about a four-man rush last night, although I suppose in Tony's defense that can mean anything. But I think, yeah, if you spread it out four wide on the D-line, it's a little bit better. But we'll see. We'll see. It sounds like, yeah, specifically the weakness for the offensive line right now is the speed. I still hesitate with that because I go back to that example from a couple of years ago in the 23 season where all they could do in camp was run the football and their pass protection was awful. And then you get to the season, they can hardly run the football. Their success rate on running on first and second down was awful, and they could provide tons of time for Jordan to throw the ball. So it's the exact opposite in the games. It's so hard to tell. But I think what you can tell is, you're right, the urgency of Mike Norvell's voice, but I think he's looking for a little bit more of an answer from the offense. They're on schedule the way they are. He said they're going to have another compete day. The NCAA caps it at two scrimmages. It means they're going to do another scrimmage without calling it a scrimmage and see how it turns out. I'll bet at that point he probably schemes it up to where he gets the answers he wants from the offense to get their confidence going as well.
1: When we come back, the Protect College Sports Act failed to reach a vote during an all-night pre-recess session in the Senate that ended early Saturday. The bill did gain a spot in next month's calendar, though, after the chamber comes back from its summer break. What does it mean? We'll talk a little bit about it. Chef Cameron Show, 93.3 Real Talk Radio, War Chant TV.
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3: Something that's important to Florida State fans, Florida State University, Florida State football's future. Obviously, something important to us here on the Jeff Cameron Show. We've talked about it some. Now, Tom and I were of the opinion that this was never going to pass, the College Protect College Sports Act. I wasn't sure that they could get to it in time to get a vote through, and that turned out to be true. Now, they did, so the Senate didn't vote on it. It ended Saturday, but it did gain a spot on next month's calendar after the chamber comes back from their summer break. And a lot of Florida State fans, for those that don't know, have been

been worried about this because the way it reads is basically Florida State would be trapped in the ACC if this went through. That's the fear, anyhow. And then even if they did want to get out, they'd have to be 5 years an independent. It's potentially a dreadful situation for schools that are left out of the Big Ten and the SEC. And we talked about that, and I wondered where the university's head was at with all of this. And I wanted to know that if by chance the bill did get passed, would Florida State and many others, not just Florida State, would they sue? I do believe this would be met with a lot of lawsuits, even if this were to finally get passed at some point. I think a lot of people are for fixing college sports. Some people think this has some of the solutions, not all the solutions, that this isn't the best way to go about it. So there has now subsequently been some pushback. I do like knowing that a representative, if you will, from the university finally said something. On this note, this is what I was concerned with last week, because we had not heard from the university president and we had not heard from Michael Alford. Tom, you theorized that that was because they didn't believe it had a chance to go through and there would be no need to address this and create further fears. I was concerned that many of the missteps of the past would be something that would be repeated here, and that I wasn't even sure that they knew which side to be on. Now, that is arrogant on my part, but I am suspicious, let's just put it that way, of some of the things that we've done or not done on behalf of Florida State Athletics. The good news is we did hear subsequently. Peter Collins had something to say about this, and just appears Peter Collins runs the university. That's not a damning statement by me or anything like that. I'm just saying, if you're wondering who runs the university, the only person you ever hear from is Peter Collins. So it would seem to be Peter Collins. The good news is, this is what Peter Collins had to say. If I lived in California for 30 years ago, it was great. Today, not so great. And I want to move to Florida. The government says, sure, you can move to Florida, but you've got to go to Cuba for 5 years first. That was Florida State University board chair Peter Collins last week. Went on to say, that makes no sense. Correct, Peter. That is correct. And I'm glad you said that. It makes no sense. Sounds like somebody in charge, somebody with real power, recognizes that it would be disastrous, which means they would take legal action, period. Now, there's something else to say about this bill and this provision that we heard about. And that provision would definitely put the ACC in real jeopardy. And the ACC is for this bill because they want to lock in Florida State. They want to lock in Clemson. They want to lock in Miami. They want to lock in their brand equity, the brand names, what little brand names the ACC has. I just named them. They want to lock those teams in. They don't want them to go anywhere. So this debate has multiple sides to it. You have people in the ACC, the powers that be, wanting this to go through because they could lock in these teams. You have teams like Florida State, amongst others, who are saying, hey, you can't keep me from making more money. You can't put a provision in this thing that says I can't go and pursue what my brand is worth by leaving this conference. And we'll see. So a dozen Republican lawmakers filed an amendment to that bill. It drew a rejection from the Congressional Black Caucus, which we saw last week. It was not brought forward for a vote before the recess, but we'll wait and see, as I said, in a month. One of the amendments would put the ACC in real trouble. Ross Dellinger said that amendment proposed by Florida Senator Ashlyn Moody would provide schools with a window of 180 days to leave their conference following the bill's enactment. Previously, there was a provision, as we said, to prevent further conference expansion and consolidation in capping leagues at 19 teams. Given Florida State and Miami both have made noise, obviously, about their future, the ACC would be placed under enormous pressure. The fact that their home state senator is the one making the move did raise alarm bells within the ACC. I don't care about the ACC.
I care about Florida State and Florida

0: state only. And I was happy to see that that provision was brought forth by the state of Florida. Yes.
1: Now, I'm sure that Florida State was involved in making sure that this amendment was brought forth. I don't think it was just Florida State. I think Miami would have interest in this. I think South Florida would have a ton of interest in this as well. And I think that's important to note here is we're talking about movement amongst conferences. It's not always top line. And now I understand that the provision here is if you're in a power institution, but we still want to beat this thing up if we're USF, because we're two chess moves away, where Florida State feels like they're one chess move away from being exactly where they want to be. We got to beat this bill up a little bit here in order to secure our future and not be what Alex Golesh says, which is in perpetuity, a losing program. We have higher visions than Alex Golesh does of what we as the Bulls
0: or what he did have at USF. Sure.
1: Yeah, right. Exactly. Well, he still holds those visions. He was not afraid to tell that to the SEC president. That's why I'm out of there.
0: He thinks that's where the USF will reside. But yes,
1: Mediocreville, USA. That's where that place is. Yeah. So the whole problem with jumping to conclusions here is to repeat, there's a lot of steps that need to be taken. Number one, now that these dozen amendments are out there for consideration, when they reconvene in September, how are you going to reconcile all these things? You got to vote on them. You got to debate them, whatever. That's going to take time. Let's say that you do get through all those amendments and no more amendments appear between now and then. Who knows? Maybe more amendments appear. All right, that's a lot of stuff to sift through or whip or whatever it is you got to do behind the scenes. All right, let's say you get the vote. Now, according to Dellinger's piece over the weekend, support for the bill was down. They thought it was going to pass with flying colors. It was going to be filibuster proof over 60 votes, and it might have been closer to 80 at one point. 80 out of 100 was the thought. And then in his piece he filed this weekend, he said it might not have even gotten to 60 because there was late momentum against it. All right, so the momentum for the bill has slowed. You're adding amendments to it, which adds layers and complications that, you know, senators don't want to sift through when they've got midterms coming up very soon. We can't be debating this thing forever in a day. If you get through all that, then it's got to go to the House. The House isn't going to take it as is. It's going to be debated wildly in the House if it's debated at all, or if it's not killed. And let's say that they do debate and they make changes. All right. Well, then the changes have to go back to the Senate, and the Senate has to say, all right, do we agree with these changes or not? This is a whole ordeal. It is a huge ordeal. And let's say it does all of those things. And as the president has said and the senators have said, it's going to be signed into law on the set of college game day. Isn't that lovely? When's the enactment date? You know, so we have 180 days from the enactment date. Is it going to be enacted the moment that the signature hits the bill? Or is there going to be a provision in there that says August 1st, 2027 is the enactment date for this bill? Like, there's just so many unanswered questions where we're standing right now. It's nice to hear from Collins, and he made those comments early last week in the Board of Governors meeting. So he was in a setting in which, you know, he could speak on these things. It wasn't like he ran to the press to go make a quote, but he was in a setting where he could go on the record. He did, and that's good. But there are so many layers to this. This is, you're not going to get, I don't think, we'll see, an immediate return in September on, like, all right, Senate says yes, it's off to the House, there's momentum in the House. It doesn't feel like a bipartisan bill that's going to fly through both parts of Congress and be signed into law by, say, like kickoff against Miami in October. If it does, then I'm dead wrong. I just it doesn't usually work like that, man.
0: Oh no, but think about this bill and from its genesis, what we've witnessed, the roller coaster ride. You know, in truth, if you're one of the politicians that has been working so hard, John Thune, for example, to try to get this through, and there are people that want this to get through, and he's amongst them, and you've been trying to get this done, knowing that it wasn't at the top of the list in the Senate's agenda, you have to be livid with the Big Ten and the SEC. The Big Ten and the SEC voted against this bill. They did not want it for a long period of time. And it wasn't until an emergency movement on a Saturday night where it was brought back to life because some convincing was done. That's what I'll air quote. Some convincing was made, and the Big Ten and the SEC reversed course and said, yeah, okay, yeah, no, we're for it. That's what it gave it a stay of execution. And that's why we even had to rekindle this, because of what happened 2 weeks ago on a Saturday night, or a week ago Saturday night, whenever that was. And yeah, so if you're him, you're like, man, if we hadn't been dilly-dallying for months on end with you two, if you had gotten behind it from the get-go and not waited until this thing was dead in the water, we wouldn't have been in this position. Now, look, I'm with you on all of this. I don't think it's ever going to go through.
1: Well, but it's also politics. So what if they waited until it was dead in the water to support it so they can say they supported it?
0: That's why they did it, Tom. That's why they did it.
1: Right. I mean, that's how politics works. It's like, I was on the right side of the issue, and people will fact check it. And by the time you bring it to the debate floor, let's say you're running for something, they say, well, you were against it before you were for it. And like, now people are confused, and it doesn't really score the political capital points you think it's going to do. It obfuscates whatever the hell you're talking about. Like right now, you just checked out. You listening out there, like, what is he talking about? This is the politics of it. When you say yes to something matters as much as saying yes to something. And so they're on this side of it right now. The other thing I'd bring up is they got 19 and 5 right now. 19 members and 5 years. 19, we talked about this last week. That's a scheduling nightmare. If you're trying to do, you know, standings within the conference, if you're trying to do equitable schedule, like 19, the hell? So are we going to be in a place like the ACC is right now, where some schools play 8 conference games, some play 9 conference games? It could easily, in the span of 30 seconds, change to 22. 22 members. Somebody could bring that amendment to the floor, or the House might push for 20 members or 22 members. And then suddenly we're all for this bill at Florida State. We're like, oh, well, it's 22. That's a horse of a different color. And we're okay with that. 19 is the troublesome number. But just understand that they're not married to 19. It is not like do or die part of the bill as well. Perhaps 19 survives. But there's a decent shot that gets beaten up between the debate between the two sections of Congress.
0: Well, I wanted to revisit it because we did talk about it last week, and it is pressing on the minds of so many Florida State fans because we don't want to be trapped, stuck in this also-ran conference. The frustration part for me in all of this is like you could have made this, to some extent, a bit of a moot point by going out and whooping ass every year. You know, where you are omnipresent on the minds of these two conferences and the need to bring in a brand asset as strong as Florida State's because of all the winning they're doing outside of our beloved Power 2. You know, that would have been nice. But, of course, we just don't matter in college football right now to the point when people talk about surprise teams, potential conference champions, surprise playoff push, all these things. Florida State's not mentioned at all. In fact, I was listening to somebody go over Clemson's schedule, and they were talking about the games that they know are imminently winnable. And they're like, well, look, I mean, if you're really looking at Clemson, the schedule sets up nice for them. I mean, there's not really too many teams on there that could beat them. I can only see two. I mean, certainly they're not going to lose to Florida State. And I mean, talking about us like we're Duke. And, well, of course, Duke is last year's conference champion, so I should shut up about that. Talking about us like we're Boston College. And it's just that's the kind of conversations we're in, and that's the way we're referenced. We need to bully our way back to the front of the line so that if things come down that are calamitous for the other conferences, we're not part of the other. We're invited to the two. That's what we're trying to do is jockey for position here. Jeff Cameron Show in Pittsburgh. I want to do an hour with you. We've got a little bit more left to do when we come back here on 93.3 FM, Real Talk Radio, and War Chant TV.
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3: If you're driving through Tallahassee school zones this week, slow down. The Tallahassee Police Department said school zone speed cameras begin issuing citations on Wednesday when students return to class. And unlike last year, there will be no warning period. Cameras are installed at nearly 30 schools across the city and operate during the entire school day, including 30 minutes before classes begin and 30 minutes after dismissal. Drivers caught going more than 10 miles per hour over the posted speed limit will receive a $100 citation in the mail. Police say the program is designed to improve safety around schools, not generate revenue. During the last school year, the cameras issued more than 44,000 citations. And officers remind drivers that the cameras can still be enforcing the speed limit, even when school zone lights are not flashing, as long as students are on campus. So starting Wednesday, watch your speed. This is Rachel Linnae with Real Talk 93.3 Local News Update. 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
4: We are entering the upper 80s and low 90s this midday and should stay there for most of the afternoon. Isolated thundershowers can start to pop up, and they will last off and on until around 6 p.m. The chances of rain drop these next few days as high pressure takes over, but still the mugginess will remain. From the ABC 27 First to Know Weather Center, I'm meteorologist Ryan Gold.
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6: Hey, Jeff, what's up, buddy?
0: I was just thinking. They never tell you that when you grow up, one of the things that you'll miss are the games that you created with your friends in the neighborhood.
6: Oh, good days.
0: So I would have my buddy come over, and then we'd make up these games that were kind of like a hodgepodge of every game that you've ever played.
6: Kind of like the bikes we built.
0: Correct. Yes. And it's a grand experiment. And in the beginning, nobody knows how to play the game, and you argue about what the rules are going to be. And in the end, everybody knows how to play the game. By the end of that summer, you know the rules, the neighborhood know the rules, and you play that game like it's the greatest game ever played.
6: Well, and they still try to break the rules, right?
0: Oh, if you ain't cheating, you ain't trying. But at the end, Eddie, you're never going to play it again, and you'll think about it the rest of your life.
6: And the best game you ever played was that game.
0: Never been a better one.
6: Hey, you want to have a Gordo Smash, Jeff?
0: I do. I'd like that.
7: Gordo's, bringing the flavor and flair of Cuban food to Tallahassee since 1996.
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0: We are back ready to roll tomorrow. Seminole headlines as well as a bonus hour with Tom and I. We will be in studio looking forward to it. And a regular set of shows throughout the rest of the week in studio. And it's the last of the mini vacations before it's full go. It's hard to believe it's upon us. Just to say we had a good time here in Pittsburgh, Tom, is an understatement. We enjoyed it as always. This time around, your boys get the better of my boys, but baseball's always great. That stadium's great, and this is a good city, so a lot of fun. Yesterday's ass-kicking wasn't fun, but I love sitting watching baseball no matter what. So, and you got to see the end of the Pirates for the year, so that they're done. That's the end of that.
1: It's
0: over for them.
1: Well, you know, I didn't really want that for you, but but if it was going to happen, I'm like, I'm not going to run and argue against it or not clap when good things happened for the Mets yesterday. I told you when we were having dinner last night, my favorite moment, because I haven't been in the stands for the new era of baseball with the ABS system, is this guy three rows in front of us. He's yelling about how the umpire's screwing them out of calls. We're in like the second inning or third inning. And he's done it about four times. Like, man, a couple of those for sure aren't even close. And he likes to be the yeller guy who is the smart yeller guy. He's not just the indiscriminate yeller guy. I'm like, man, no. So he yelled at Blue. He's like, you're screwing us, Blue. And so there's a challenge. The Pirates hitter challenges the play. And wouldn't you know, it's a strike. And that guy who is operating at 120 decibels, he is screaming the color off of the permed hair of the woman in front of him, who I felt so bad for. He has to look like a jackass for 10 minutes because people turn around and they're like, so it's Blue's fault. As you can see there, that is clearly a strike, sir.
0: Well, and you know, I get the frustration. You got to hear him. I mean, there was some frustrations making their way verbally down to the field for Jared Jones, for Jared Triolo, for the umps, for really what is now a team on a backslide. They've lost six straight series. They were four games above 500 after they beat Cleveland. They were in the thick of, and they actually had the wild card. Now they don't look like a real contender anymore for that. And they've had a lot of injuries. There's a lot of things to point to, but man, to see it play out like that, to be in the stands, that was fun. That was real anger. This city is about tired of this.
1: You know, so, okay, Friday night, we storm off to a big lead. They didn't turn on you guys on Friday night. Your fan base didn't turn on the team. Yesterday, It wasn't even close to the 11-0 score yet, or 10-0. It was 5-0, 6-0, and they had turned. That the crowd had changed. It was like, whoa. Some of it was personal. I'm like, damn, all right, Pittsburgh, bring it.
0: Well, it's, again, a lefty on the hill who is making the Pirates look like little leaguers because we can't hit lefties. Worst hitting team against lefties in baseball. And it's not like Sean Manaea is any good. And he's just dominating like he's Cy Young. And the Pirates are screwing themselves into the ground. I know he had good stuff yesterday, but he hasn't been good all year. And it's just like, okay. So this is a flawed team, riddled with injury, dominated by lefties, in a series they had to win, and they don't get the good start out of a very brash Jared Jones, who will tell you how good he is. So the recipe is there, you know. And O'Neill Cruz hasn't come back. He was supposed to be back on the first of the month. It's the 10th, and my man's not around. And, you know, like, people are like, come on, man. They're mad that O'Hearn's out. They're just mad. And we watched it all. And on that note, let's do some probables. You got your voice ready to go?
1: Oh, yes, absolutely, I can. I just quickly want to say I'm so disappointed in Oliver for falling and stumbling and not winning the race yesterday. That was.
0: I got one win out of the three with the pierogies. You got goose egg this week.
1: Yeah, so it was 1-0-2 for this week. Yeah, last year it was 2-1. Oliver won me twice, but... That's the purple pierogi for you people out there with the glasses. He's fantastic.
0: I go with Bert the Bacon.
1: That's right. And we love the yellow guy, the yellow hat guy, who always looks concerned. He's got the frown on his face. He's like, well, I don't think we should be doing this.
0: He thinks they're going to get in trouble. Yeah.
1: I think he's Mustard Man or whatever his name is. It's time for How You Say with the Peaching. Probables?
0: Red Sox, Blue Jays, Sonny Gray, Jameson Taillon, Mets, Braves, Christian Scott, Bryce Elder, Orioles, Twins, Trevor Rogers, Dean Kremer, Phillies, Cardinals, Andrew Painter, Hunter Dobbins, Rangers, Angels, Mackenzie Gore, Reed Detmers, Brewers, Padres, Logan Henderson, Casey Mize, Rays, A's, Freddie Peralta, Jacob Lopez, Rockies, D-backs, Gabriel Hughes, and Michael Soraka, Stros, Giants, Hayden Wisniewski, Blade Tidwell, Royals, Dodgers, Noah Cameron, Tariq Skubal, and that is a look at those that shall reside on the bump. Yeah, in a way, it does make it easier for me to turn the corner now and go, as they say, full speed ahead with football. And I love baseball, and I'll keep watching because I love the sport, and obviously I'm going to pay attention. You know, look, it seems like the Dodgers will be the team to beat, no doubt. But the Brewers are interesting again this year. There are enough teams that are all in the race, even if my team fades away. So Braves got a good team again this year. So it'll be fun to watch the playoffs. But I'm ready for football.
1: And note into the admin here, just before we sign off, congratulations to Lulu. Eric Llewellyn was named Florida State's new public address announcer. That came down just 15 minutes before we concluded here.
0: He'll do a great job just like he does with baseball. So good on you, Lulu. I will be texting you momentarily. We'll be back with you live tomorrow. We're back in Tally. Peace.
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17: The Jacksonville Jaguars adding to their offensive line depth as Jaron Christian is agreeing to a contract with the team. He has played in 63 regular season games and made 25 starts since being drafted by Washington in the third round in 2018. Last season, he played for both the Cowboys and Broncos. He was at least on their rosters, technically did not appear in any games. Tampa Bay Rays baseball, they beat the Mariners yesterday 4-1. They complete a three-game series sweep. They match up against the A's tonight. Freddie Peralta will make the starts. And the Miami Marlins, they beat the Angels yesterday 12-3, winning 2 of 3 in that series. And now the Marlins tomorrow will get back at it against Pittsburgh. I'm Matt Pauly, Real Talk 93.3.
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3: All right, so we got the bad news, but at the same time, if you didn't know, now you do. We're back, baby. This is what a summer looks like when you're a championship caliber team. Oh, I remember because I was here. I covered it. It wasn't a big deal. It was, oh, who got arrested today? No, you don't wear it like a badge of honor. But it's just the reality of big-time college football and big-time programs playing this game that if you're good, if you're elite, if you're amongst the best of the best, road gets a little bumpy. Wear a helmet. Got to buck up there, soldier. It's going to happen. You take a chance on a guy with talent. You take lots of chances on guys that can play because they can play. And sometimes it works out. In fact, more often than not, not only does it work out, they provide their end of the bargain, which is their talent for you, and thus you are able to vanquish more teams. See how that works? But you also save their life. And that, too, is a good thing. Provide guidance and education, substance stability, all these things. And so for the most part, it is a symbiotic relationship. Oh, we could get into the economics of this, and that's fair, and that's what's going on right now, and that's why there's a court case. I'm not going to do that. I'm just saying that on the whole, this usually works out. But when it doesn't, it makes national news, or at the very least, regional headlines. This is one of the tamer arrests. It's a scooter theft. I'm not saying it's not a crime, because it quite clearly is. It's a felony. But it's a scooter theft.
4: That's not what you do.
3: I mean, if you're going to read about an arrest, you want to read about a scooter theft as opposed to what you read about yesterday, say, down in Miami. Two entirely different things. So, obviously. This, though, is just asinine. And really, you hope that a young man who makes this kind of decision now has the opportunity to wake up and realize that it's time to put away childish things, sir. You got an opportunity here. You got a chance. And I don't have to play the role of dad or get on the soapbox. Everybody gets that. But that's what you hope he learns. You hope that it hits him. Whoa, I'm about to screw this up. He may have. I doubt it. I think he'll still have an opportunity to play here. But he may have already screwed it up. I don't know. He's suspended as it is now. Who is the he? Jesus F. Wilson. Bobo Wilson.
5: That's actually his middle initial.
3: That up. It's Jesus F. Wilson Jr. And I have the probable cause affidavit in front of me. I'm sure a lot of you have seen it by now. But for those that have not, this happened on my birthday, buddy. Did you know that?
5: I didn't realize the timeline went all the way back to June 11th.
3: Yeah, June 11th at approximately 10:20 a.m. A guy named Sebastian Bellini parked his red 2014 Bentelli Sprint motor scooter.
4: That's not what you do.
3: That's not what you do. I agree. Nice scooter. In front of the left. In front of the. I can be the biggest.
4: That's not what you do.
3: I can be the biggest jerk in the world. I swear I do instantly judge you if I see you roll up on a scooter. I'm like, look at this guy. If you and I were standing next to each other, you could picture me turning to you and be like,
4: That's not what you do.
3: No. Get a bike, my man, or jog, or save a little money and purchase some dilapidated piece of junk that gets you around campus.
5: Yeah, like a bicycle would probably be cooler, right?
3: Yes.
5: You're like, all right, that guy is...
3: Well, you had to work to do that.
5: He's
3: you pedaled,
5: working.
3: Yeah, it's a
5: he
3: bike.
5: He pedaled his way.
3: Yeah. The Love Building, of course, being on Florida State's campus. It was raining. Bellini believes he either left his keys in the ignition or dropped them nearby. I'm going to guess that my man left the keys in the ignition. Nobody's hunting for your keys around your scooter. So they were in the scooter starter there. And then, anyhow, he returned at around 1:20, and the scooter was gone. Oh, the devastation. My scooter!
5: Is the key like a little insert where you just, then you crank it and you start twisting?
3: I don't know. I've never owned a scooter. On June the 17th, at around 3:48, TPD stopped an individual riding Bellini's scooter. He was identified as Jesus Wilson. He claimed that he borrowed the scooter from some dude named Drew.
4: That's not what you do.
3: This is Drew's, man. Drew's my dog. It's all right. We share a scooter. Wilson claimed Drew was at Florida State and that he was a student from his class. The scooter had been damaged in several areas. So, man, you steal my boy's scooter and you beat it all to hell. Come on, man. Bellini later verified that the damage was all new damage. And if he hadn't, that had been done, because any pre-existing damage he could now cop to say that Jesus did. He got an estimate of $882 to repair the scooter. I bet he didn't shop for a second estimate. That seems high. I think he just took the first estimate he got and said, yep, that sounds good to me. Virtually the entire cost of the scooter.
5: Sir, if I could offer you a chance to give me an estimate for repairs that would be of no cost to me.
3: Yeah.
5: What would you write down?
3: Yeah. How much did this thing cost? $1,000. Well, there's $882 worth of damage to this thing. I mean, that's the naked eye. That's the naked eye talking. I really don't. Now, I get it in there, and my guys start looking. They're experts on the scooters. Steve, what do you think the damage is to this here scooter? So, anyhow, there it is. On June the 25th, it's all unraveling at this point. It's just not making any sense. Bobo's not sleeping at night. He's thinking, they're on to me. They know that Drew is fictitious. Wilson maintained his story, however, on the 25th of June about borrowing that scooter from a guy named Drew. Wilson had no contact information for said Drew, but said he would try to get up with him the next time he saw Drew in class.
4: That's not what you do.
3: Oh, Drew, no, I don't have him in the phone, but I'll see him around. Next time I see Drew at class, I'll ask him, hey, Drew.
5: Who, Montrell? I call him Ron Trell. I don't know what you're talking about.
3: I also know him as Trell. On July 3rd, 2014, I contacted Wilson and set up an appointment, said the officer writing this here report, for him to view a photo lineup. Wilson failed to show up for the appointment and emailed me July the 7th and admitted that, yeah, I took the scooter. And I bet you the police officers at that point went, you don't say, you stole the scooter. You mean it's not Drew's? I thought you were going to get up with Drew, man. Could you not find Drew? Do you think he dropped out? On July the 9th, the officer met with Wilson again. He admitted to taking the scooter when he noticed that the keys, you see, were in the ignition. Ooh. Wilson continued to ride the scooter until he was stopped by the Tallahassee Police Department. Wilson said didn't plan on keeping the scooter. I'm not keeping the scooter, man. I was going to give the scooter back in due time, sirs. But he did not have a timetable as to when it was that he planned on returning the scooter. He might have been, when he got pulled over, he could have been on his way to turning in the scooter to this guy, Drew.
5: I wasn't sure.
3: He wasn't sure exactly when, but
5: returned to the Love Building.
3: It wasn't like I stole it. I was going to return it. They asked him about the damage done to the scooter, and he admitted that he also had caused the damage to the scooter. So given that we have a guy admitting that he stole the scooter and that he damaged it and that Drew never existed. I don't have to do the alleged here, do I? I mean, Jesus Wilson stole this guy's scooter, beat the bejesus out of it, got popped for doing it, and now is going to have to plead this thing down to a misdemeanor if he's lucky, pay restitution and be on his way and suspended for what? I mean, that's what we're going to venture a guess.
5: Sounds about right.
3: I mean, I think that's the summary here.
5: You just hope that there's nothing else in his record, although I suppose if he's freshly turned 18 or older, you know, he could be, all right.
3: I would not know. I do not know what his background suggests, if he has made any other unfortunate decisions, at least of the illegal variety.
5: I mean, how many things has Drew been blamed for before?
3: You know, I like that he went with Drew. I mean, I'm old, so I don't know what I would say. If I stole, first of all, I wouldn't steal somebody's scooter. I wouldn't steal anything. But if I were going to steal something,
5: you wouldn't steal a scooter.
3: I sure as hell wouldn't steal a scooter. But let's say I stole a scooter and I got caught. What name would I apply to a guy that would drive a scooter? And Drew sounds plausible. It does. Drew sounds like a scooter-driving fool, doesn't he? I mean, to me, that or Cooper or...
5: Blair. Blakely.
3: Mason sounds like he might drive a scooter. Blakely? Do you know somebody named Blakely? Poor bastard.
5: Probably driving a scooter right now. I haven't seen him in years.
3: Trying to think anybody else that would. So we're trying to think of
5: Marvin.
3: Rich white guys. Is that what we're saying here? Conrad. I'll catch up with you guys. I gotta drop off Conrad's scooter.
5: Thank you for my birthday present, Connie.
3: Beckman. Beckman, Beck, can I use your scooter? What do you say, pal? Me and the lads.
6: You realize what's not happening right now?
7: What's that?
6: We're outside at dusk in North Florida, and I'm not being carried off by mosquitoes.
7: Yeah, that used to be us, too.
6: So what changed?
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0: know if you saw it. You did, certainly, Tom. The vendor in the Mets-Phillies game that wore a line drive in the upper thigh. At first, I thought certainly he had been hit in the jewels. But in a weird way, first of all, it's funny. Anytime somebody gets hit with a baseball or a flying bat, it's just funny. Unless they die. Other than that.
1: Or if the bat's broken and it's a shard of the.
0: Right. Then you're not. No, that's not good. The obvious, I shouldn't have to say, situations where somebody is maimed or killed aren't funny. Aside from those.
1: Liability.
0: People getting hit in the face with a baseball. Clocked with a bat. Or a line drive off a dude's testicles is always funny. Always. But for whatever reason, last night when I saw the replay of the man, the vendor in the Mets-Phillies game, for those that missed it, go YouTube it. Vendor wears a line drive, a line shot, upper thigh. I did the frame-by-frame approach. I wanted to see if it got him in the worst possible area. It did not. It got him just left of the worst possible area. You're watching it now?
1: I'm searching. I'm pulling it up.
0: My man wears one. Anyhow, the thing that made me sad about it was this. As soon as he wears that shot, he ends up going to a knee. He wears it. You see him kind of turn, and he goes to a knee. I want to applaud his professionalism. He did not drop the beverage bin. The beers, tall boys, I might add, remained upright. Much the same way that you and I at wild parties in college have been unfortunate enough to experience a misstep in which somebody moved the stairs on us or something along those lines. And yet, while we fell, beverage remained aloft, unspilled, unscathed, ready to be consumed. My man takes great pride, but when he goes to the knee and the fans go to check on him, tall boys in hand, I thought that he must be thinking to himself, and it thus made me very sad. F my life. I am a grown-ass man at a baseball game carrying around 50 pounds of beer on my shoulder. Slogging through the aisles. Nobody cares about my sorry life. I dole out these beers for dollar tips to drunks. And now I've just worn a baseball in the thigh. A line drive. Not a pop fly. A stinging line drive that has no doubt left welts and seam marks. And nobody's going to care. They're just going to ask that I stand back up and please pass them the Bud Light they asked for right before I wore this line drive. And you know what? I'll be doing this for the next 2 hours. I'll go home, and tomorrow I'll get up and do it all again. For next to nothing. I made some poor choices. Today is the culmination of those poor choices. This is what I do. I sling beer at the baseball game and wear line drives for drunks. Glad you all can find humor in that. Anybody need a beer?

0: doubt sitting there thinking, this is not what you do. How did I get here? There was that fork in the road 18 years ago. I knew it then. And why did I go right? Because today my left leg is hurting.
1: At least the Marlins weren't in town and it wasn't Stanton, man.
0: Oh, you are very lucky it wasn't Stanton.
1: It would be like the Patriots, you know, that scene with the cannonball.
0: Yeah, oh. Adrian Beltre or somebody like that line and went off your thigh.
1: Hell, Cespedes.
0: That's not what you do. No, can't have that. That's a toughie. But it's funny because I went from chuckling. I laugh at others' expense all the time. I find humor when those fall. And I do.
1: When we have an idle hour or so, often I can find you on the YouTube channel looking at the...
0: Fat people falling.
1: Yeah, not hour.
0: Oh, I love it. Yeah, it's the best.
1: I wasn't going to say explicitly what it was.
0: Fat people falling. Can't get enough of it. The more fat people that fall and that's videoed, the better we all are. It's just wonderful escapism. But I, when I see this poor man, I went from laughing. I went from that, look at that. That poor bastard wore that one. Ha, ha, ha. Then they showed him again, and they showed him do the 180. And they again showed the going to the knee, the staring off into the heavens, the contemplation of the poor choices, the F my life look as he tried to get his wind. Now, I'll grant you, I don't know anything about this man. That vendor may, in fact, that might be the pinnacle. That might be the best he could do. And in which case, I say, rock on, champion. You do what you can do to get by in this world. Maybe he wasn't acquitted with the skills to do much else. And that's, you know, there's nothing you can do about that. We should all thank our lucky stars that we can do more.
1: Maybe he enjoys the job. And this is the first time he really didn't enjoy the job.
0: Perhaps. But I'm going to guess, Tom, that that's probably not true. That look tells me that this is the culmination of years. Go watch the video with that song. And that's him. Son of a bitch. That was planted. Why did I do this? Why am I here? I'm 52 years old and I just wore a line drive in my left thigh. I've got jeans that don't fit and these people are laughing at me asking for a tall boy. And I gotta come back here tomorrow for a freaking day game and it's gonna be hot as Hades. My life.

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1: Former Tallahassee Mayor Andrew Gillum is back behind bars in Alabama after a judge revoked his bond following a failed drug test. Baldwin County jail records show Gillum was booked August 6th. Court documents say he missed a required drug screening and then tested positive for methamphetamine during a court appearance Thursday. The failed test comes about a month after Gillum was arrested in Daphne, Alabama on drug charges. Police had stopped him for allegedly driving erratically and reported finding methamphetamine, marijuana, and drug paraphernalia in his vehicle. Gillum was released the following day and was placed in a random drug testing program while his case moved forward. Now his bond has been revoked and he's back in the Baldwin County Jail. Gillum, who served as Tallahassee mayor from 2014 to 2018, was also the Democratic nominee for Florida governor in 2018, narrowly losing to Ron DeSantis. This is Rachel Lane with your Real Talk 93.3 local news update. 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
2: We are entering the upper 80s and low 90s this midday and should stay there for most of the afternoon. Isolated thundershowers can start to pop up, and they will last off and on until around 6 p.m. The chances of rain drop these next few days as high pressure takes over, but still the mugginess will remain. From the ABC 27 First to Know Weather Center, I'm meteorologist Ryan Gould.
0: 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They'll get them all.
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5: Jeff, what's up, buddy?
6: I was just thinking. They never tell you that when you grow up, one of the things that you'll miss are the games that you created with your friends in the neighborhood.
5: Oh, good days.
6: So I would have my buddy come over, and then we'd make up these games that were kind of like a hodgepodge of every game that you've ever played.
5: Kind of like the bikes we built.
6: Correct. Yes. And it's a grand experiment. In the beginning, nobody knows how to play the game, and you argue about what the rules are going to be. And in the end, everybody knows how to play the game. By the end of that summer, you know the rules, the neighborhood know the rules, and you play that game like it's the greatest game ever played.
5: But they still try to break the rules, right?
6: Oh, if you ain't cheating, you ain't trying. 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
9: You got any problems at home? 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Why don't you just go erase it?
10: Mason Beatty on a nice punt. His first time, 53 yards. Beatty gets it off. Alston, no fair catch signal. Yes, he did.
11: Unbelievable.
10: Mason Beatty.
11: Unbelievable.
9: Go erase it.
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10: Another good putt. 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

0: Welcome back, Jeff Cameron Show, 97.9 ESPN Radio. And every once in a while, we get an opportunity to reach out to some Seminole greats, former Seminole greats, professional football greats. Of course, we love to do that. Over the years, and I can't believe how long I've been doing this show now, I've been fortunate to have a lot of great players on, but a pretty frequent guest over the years has been Brad Johnson, of course, former Florida State great and played in the NFL for an awful long time, whether that be with the Vikings or the Redskins, the Buccaneers and Cowboys. I know he went back to the Vikings. He joins us now on the Jeff Cameron Show. Hey, Brad, how are you?
1: Doing great, Jeff, man. I played for a lot of teams there, so
0: I left out
1: long list there.
0: I left out the London Monarchs, didn't I?
1: You did. I'd go anywhere where they pay, man.
0: You know, let's do it. Let's start all over. Okay, so I want to focus today a little bit more on your NFL career. We've done that before, but obviously most of the people in this area, certainly of any of a certain age, saw you play here at Florida State and remember you at Florida State. But, of course, you were a Pro Bowler in the NFL and a Super Bowl champion. And how would you categorize, other than long, because you had an awfully long career, how would you categorize your career?
1: Man, I'm grateful, just grateful. And the coaches I played for were unbelievable. Starting at Florida State, obviously Bobby Bowden and Mark Rick, and then had Denny Green and Brian Billick and Tony Dungy and North Turner and John Gruden and Jason Garrett and Wade Phillips. And I mean, I couldn't have asked for a better career as far as the coaches, the people and the organizations I was with. I was 227th pick coming out of Florida State, ninth round pick. They don't even have in nine rounds now.
0: Right.
1: And, we played, there were so many great players we played with at Florida State. We learned how to compete. And you always fight for one place, and that was to be number one. And, sometimes the same thing always come true every year, but, you know, eventually, you know, you stick to the quest and those things do come true. And eventually, you know, I was fortunate enough to win a Super Bowl in 2003 with the Bucs. Those dreams come true, but what you find, what I miss the most is the grind. I miss the practices. Just trying to get, you know, a play that would get you a first down, a play that would get you a touchdown, a play that would get you a win, and just that celebration feeling. So, obviously it's 17 years that I played in the league, but I miss the friendships and everything that kind of came with it, the good and the bad, the tough times, but it was definitely a fun run.
0: I think it's interesting, Brad, to hear you say you miss the grind. You know, you probably, in order to play in that league or really to play at an elite level anywhere, you have to love to work, right? You have to love the regiment.
1: It is the process. I mean, not just the game day, not just going to practice, not just getting up early. It's the off season. It's getting your mind right. It's getting players to play around you, play at a higher level, to learn the system inside out, and then to be consistent and do it over a period of time. It's hard to do it, and you know, most careers are short if most people don't make it. But to have gone that long, 17 years, and I mean, definitely the highs and lows, but to have lasted that long, you got to love the game, and it's got to be in the marrow of your bones, and it was a great game to make.
0: Did you know at one point, I'm kind of curious, you know, we joked at the beginning when we were talking about the London Monarchs, but You start out with Minnesota, and basically you're a third string quarterback. I mean, at the time that you get drafted by them, and so you're behind what was Sean Salisbury the backup to Rich Gannon?
1: Yeah. I had a Rich Gannon, and then a Sean Salisbury. They let Wade Wilfred go for me. They kept me on, and I mean, I was with a long list of quarterbacks. Eventually, with Jim McMahon, Warren Moon, Randall Cunningham, Jeff George, Rodney Pete. Ryan Leaf. I mean, the list. Casey Weldon again. The list went on.
0: Doubt, by the way, Brad? I'm sorry. Did you ever doubt in those early days of your NFL career that it was going to happen for you? That you were going to? I mean, it's hard for anybody to recognize that they're going to play for 17 years. But did you think when you were playing with the London Monarchs for a year that, well, you know, I don't know if this dream's going to come true?
1: Yeah, I've been with the Minnesota Vikings for 3 years, and at that time, the World League was extinct, and they came back. And I asked the Vikings, "Listen, I need playing time. I get practice time, but I need game time, game reps. Because, and again, I didn't play much at Florida State, obviously.
0: Right.
1: And so it was a great opportunity for me to go make plays, make mistakes, and then. But I had to earn my way back to the Vikings and then make the team again. So it's a chance to take. Not everybody that went over there made it back, and you know, fortunately, just you know, I did.
0: you did, and you played exceptionally well, and you end up becoming a guy that obviously is a bona fide starter in the league, and you're having success. Take us through when we get eventually to the Washington Redskins. And, you know, what I remember about that time, and I don't know what you're willing to say and not say, and I don't want to put you in an uncomfortable position, was that you played really well in Washington, Brad. Was this that situation with you and the owner, I'll just put it that way, obviously that didn't work out, which paved the way for you to end up in Tampa Bay. When you look back on that situation, what are your thoughts on what happened in Washington?
1: Well, I was traded to Washington from Minnesota. They gave up first, second, third round pick for me, and I was going in the third year of my contract. So Redskins picked up the last 2 years of it, and the first year we made the Pro Bowl, threw for over 4,000 yards, went to the playoffs and all that kind of stuff. And then things just didn't work out contract wise, and then just weird things happened with the season, and then kind of I became a free agent, and so it's kind of mutual to a degree. And so I just knew the direction I wanted to head. I needed to go to be in a different organization. I was thankful for my time in Washington to play for North Turner and that whole deal. But I knew that I had to make a move if I was going to give myself a chance to be where I wanted to be as far as trying to win a Super Bowl at that time in my career. And so it worked out well.
0: Talking with Brad Johnson, former Seminole, former NFL great quarterback, and I'm going to talk to him in a moment about what it's like to prepare for a Super Bowl, because he did that and won one with the Tampa Bay Buccaneers, and that's your next stop on the way. I am curious, when you were talking about to this day kind of missing the grind and missing the guys and all that stuff, and we just referenced some of your successes, including that Pro Bowl in Washington, but I wonder, if you walked off the field really happy with your performance on, say, any given Sunday, as they say, beyond getting a win, what made you feel happy? Was it touchdowns thrown? Was it seeing what you prepared for all week and recognizing it on the field? Was it something different? What was it that made you happy about a performance in a game that you played well?
1: I think what you find out is nothing's ever good enough. I mean, you could go 20 for 25 for 210 yards and one touchdown, and, you know, it wasn't good enough. Fans want three touchdowns, or fantasy football want four touchdowns, or, you know, and so then you have to find success in your own success. Like, listen, I prepared the way I did. I gave our team a chance to win. We won, and we move on. So, you know, if you're worried about what the paper says the next day, or fantasy football points, or how you're rated, or am I an elite quarterback? Dude, I'm a starting quarterback, and we won the game, and I move on to the next day.
0: Yeah.
1: I mean, so it's never good enough, and that's why you just have to say, I'm just going to lead my team and get my team to follow me, and we're going to win games and hopefully put ourselves in a championship kind of, be in the playoffs and make a run at it. That's kind of where you have to live.
0: Brad, are coaches ever satisfied? Do coaches, if you
1: ever? Never. I mean, you win the game where we should have ran. You know, are we a top 10 running? Or do we have a top 10? We gave up too many sacks, or we rated high enough in the running game or passing game. I mean, so you're always trying to reach certain goals. I mean, it's never good enough. And that's why, you know, you win one Super Bowl, well, did you win two? Did
0: right.
1: you win three? Tom Brady's won four. Well, is he the best? He's getting ready to play in his seventh Super Bowl. I mean, it's unbelievable. It's still not good enough. So you just have to feel confident in what you've done, your preparation, and it is good enough. And that you give yourself a chance to win and then live in your small world, as I'd like to say.
0: Brad, when you go back to Tampa Bay, you had an op, or when you go to Tampa Bay after you leave Washington, you have an opportunity to go back to an old friend in Brian Billick in the Baltimore Ravens, and you choose Tampa Bay. Why did you say no to Baltimore in that time?
1: It would have been great to have gone to Baltimore. Two things happened. Number one, the contract just wasn't right as far as being set up the way I wanted to be set up and getting the security that I wanted. And then... Two, Tampa Bay had never won a Super Bowl. And so Baltimore had just won one. And I wanted to go to a place that had never won one and do that for a franchise and then hopefully be under the right, you know, contract where I felt a little bit more secure about it. And if you look back at it, it kind of worked out. Elvis Gerback went there, and the contract wasn't right for him and it didn't work out. And it kind of, you know, I was in a little bit better situation. So I feel like I made the right move. But Brian Billick, we've been together for 7 years in Minnesota, and learned so much football from him. Had a great respect for him, and he's still on TV today. So things just, you make decisions on what's right for you personally, and I felt like I did.
0: Well, and to that point, obviously you can't be an NFL coach if you don't know and are really sharp regarding the X's and O's. But which of your coaches over the years, because you've worked with so many greats, impressed you the most with just their knowledge of the game?
1: Oh, man, I couldn't say it. I mean, I think I was with the best. I mean, I was with Brian Billick, unbelievable, great teacher. I learned schematics, learned system football. And then, you know, I got to play for North Turner, which is an all-time great. And then obviously, I got to be with John Gruden, who's still on TV. He'll be, you know, those people came at the right time in my life, the right time in my career to say to play for John Gruden as a rookie. Maybe I wouldn't have been ready to play for North Turner as a rookie. I wouldn't have been ready. So the sequence was right as far as the people I was with. Played with some unbelievable, played with a bunch of Hall of Famers and guys that will be Hall of Famers. So I'm thankful for, you know, the systems that I play for and the coaches that I play for.
0: Was Gruden, when you say you wouldn't have been ready as a rookie, is that just because he's so overbearing and difficult, brutal, verbally and otherwise?
1: Yeah, I mean, he says, you shift to green left to left, that short spark to you, bananas, the overhead, 358 smoke, check H2 Miami if you don't like it. I mean, what is that? You know what I mean?
0: Yeah, that's gibberish.
1: You can't call the play. It's too much. And it takes a while to learn system football. And it's a lot of football that you have to retain from him, and that he wants to teach, and he wants it now. So it took learning concepts from Brian Billick and being with North Turner to be ready for John Gruden at that time. So I understood concepts, but the verbiage, the language, you know, from learning English to Spanish to French, whatever it may be, you have to kind of correlate all those concepts and systems and the language of the play called the huddle. It takes a while to do that. So that's what John brings out. He brings out the best in you, but you better be able to learn a lot of
0: he's perfect. He strikes me as an odd guy, but an interesting guy. What's the weirdest thing you can repeat that John Gruden never said to you?
1: We'll keep it here. You know what, man? The guy never slept. He never slept. One day he was sick, and he got into the cabinet, the trainer's cabin. He ended up taking like an Ambien or something like that by accident. First time I ever seen the guy sleep. He was yawning. He drank like 5 cups of coffee. He's that guy. I mean, he just loves football. Only time I ever saw him tired was when he took the wrong kind of, you know, the wrong pill. But he loved football. He brought out the best in you.
0: He did. All right, so Tampa Bay, it happens, and obviously you actually reunite with another assistant coach and Tony Dungy for your first year in Tampa Bay, and you break passing records in Tampa Bay. I know you threw for, I don't know, over 3,000 yards, certainly there. And then the Bucs win the Super Bowl in 2002, and you go back to the Pro Bowl. It's got to be a dream year. You're playing on a team that's loaded in the sense that obviously you got weapons on offense, and you're playing on the other side of an amazing defense as well. Did you get a sense going into that year as John Gruden came in and as you were comfortable there and at a great place in your life and your career that this could be a special season before that year began?
1: I did. I really did. And John brought in a great temperament. He's going to get the most out of our defense. He challenged them. He brought in about 14 or 15 free agents, but people don't give him credit for doing that. Joe Jerebicious, to Keenan McCardell, Kerry Jenkins, Roman Oben, left tackle, Michael Pittman, and the list goes on. And we needed that. We needed more juice within the team, great leadership, especially more on the offensive end. So he brought in a lot of players. He brought accountability to the team. We're a team that got hot. We were 3-1 in every 4 games that we played. Ended up the season 12-4. But every day was a grind. Every day it was offense versus defense. It was a war. And we didn't get caught up into how many games we're winning. We got caught up into how we're going to get better today. And without him, we wouldn't have won the Super Bowl that year. So It was a special. It was a dream year, no doubt about it.
0: What's it like to prepare to play a Super Bowl? Now you know going in, and you got 2 weeks. You're about to play the biggest game of your life, and no matter what, it's different. And I'm thinking to myself, for somebody so regimented who prepared the same way every week, who is as a pro's pro as you could be, who loved the consistency, and players are very, for lack of a better term, superstitious to some extent, in that you do the same things all the time at the same time every day, and now distraction central, media day, Super Bowl, biggest game of your life, everybody wants something from you. What was it like to prepare for that game against the Raiders?
1: All those things are true. You're trying to get tickets. You're allowed to buy 10 tickets. Somehow I got 25. And then who are you going to invite to the game?
0: Right.
1: Who are you going to invite? You know, you got to get hotel rooms. You got to get plane tickets. It's a lot of stuff that goes involved in that short period of time. Fortunate for us, we did keep it football. And now you have 2 weeks in between the championship game and the Super Bowl. Well, the year we played, we only had one. We played in Philadelphia.
0: That's right.
1: On a Sunday evening. And then Monday morning, we were flying to San Diego, California. So the football part of it, we actually stayed on course as far as what was the daily schedule from Tuesday off to Wednesday, Thursday, Friday practice. Saturday was a walkthrough. Sunday was the Super Bowl. So now they have 2 weeks in between where there could be a little bit more distractions and probably a little bit more headaches, I think. But, you know, the media part of it, there's a lot of things that go on. You have those obligations. But the hardest part is picking out what people are going to invite to the game.
0: Well, you don't want to – you could sever friendships and relationships for life right there, Brad.
1: Yes, you could. But, you know, I didn't have time to get nervous. I mean, it felt like Gruden put in another 50 plays that week. So I was still in my playbook on Friday and Saturday night, just trying to remember how to call a play in the huddle. But, you know, what you realize, instead of, you know, there's just more cameras, the lights are bigger. And, but when you play the game, it takes probably about halfway through the first quarter, you're kind of nervous, kind of settle down. And then you kind of get just the flow of the game and forget that it's the game of the year until the game's over and the confetti falls. So you kind of fall in that game mode. But to have 1 week, I think, helped me as far as handling my nerves compared to 2 weeks.
0: I'd forgotten about that. And, you know, as a Bucks fan, as somebody who's just going to talk as a fan for a second, the game, the Super Bowl in my mind, oddly enough, and I didn't ask you about it, was more beating Philadelphia and shutting down the Vet. Like, because the Eagles had been the nemesis of the Tampa Bay Buccaneers, and you had your ribs broken by them. Everything about the Eagles was so frustrating, and then to go and win that game, and everything about all the stupid stuff about the Bucs can't win in cold weather and all. I mean, how much did that mean to you and your thoughts about winning that game before going to the Super Bowl?
1: There's no doubt about it. I think about that game, beating Philadelphia in the cold, in Philadelphia last game at Vet Stadium, more than I actually think about the Super Bowl and really kind of overcoming the odds of doing it. And the game, we got behind 7-0.
0: Yep.
1: They're waving the white towels. See the temperature on the thermometer. I mean, it's like, here we go again. But, you know, that was a great victory for us. And we just kind of bonded together. And so actually playing the Super Bowl, we felt like we were peaking at that time of year. We beat San Fran the first round of the playoffs and beat Philly. Then we were kind of rolling going into Oakland. Playing in them the championship game, but that was when Rondé Barber intercepted Donovan McNabb's slant pass and took it back to the house. That was an awesome play.
0: I was going to ask you, you're on the sideline, you see it happens right before your eyes. You know it's over. That's it. It's an emphatic statement. Game over in the moment. I got to imagine that's an elation that you do often have a chance to think back on.
1: It really is. I mean, I knew at that time it was late in the game. If they scored, we were up 10 points at the time. If they scored a field goal or a touchdown, I knew we were going to have to get two or three first downs to kill the clock. It was tough. It was tough sled at that time of the game. And so that put us up. When he intercepted, we go up 27-10. But holy cow, here we go, man.
0: That's it.
1: We're going to the Super Bowl. So it's there. We had a great celebration in the locker room after the game. They wouldn't let us celebrate on the field, considering that's the last game in the Vet, but there's no It was no more thrilling way to finish that game off like that.
0: Hey, Brad, I'm wondering, and by the way, folks, if you're just joining us, we're talking to Brad Johns, of course, was great here at Florida State and then played in the NFL for 17 years and won a Super Bowl with the Bucs as a quarterback there. I am curious, I've always wanted a couple of things, but did you have time, I guess, in that post-game celebration or a little bit later on, maybe when you were alone, to take stock of what a special moment was for you to hit Jarrivicious to make that long run and catch, or catch it and then long run afterwards?
1: I still stay in touch with Joe Jarrivicious to this day. We texted 3 days ago.
0: Wow.
1: And we were really just talking about, you know, that moment, actually. And and Joe, they were having some problems with his younger son.
0: Right.
1: He only had probably a couple of days to live. And so he made the decision he's going to come up and play in the final game against Philadelphia for us. And so he left. He caught a late plane. And he played the game. And he had one pass that he caught. Play was called a triple F 83 double smash X option. He caught the option, his little 5 yard pass over the middle, ran for like 73 yards. And really, that play, we were down in the game. That play changed the whole momentum of the game. And without that one, I doubt we would have won kind of where the game was going. And so he just brought great energy to our team. And what Joe was going through as, you know, as a father, as just a, you know, a husband. And it was pretty tough. And so for him to do that was courageous, and it was awesome for us. And then they went through some traumatic times, but he's doing great now. And it's fond memories for all of us.
0: Yeah, I think it's probably my favorite football play of all time because we were all well aware as fans, and everybody, obviously the media had talked about it. That's why I wanted to get your insight as somebody who knew him and played with him and through the pass, what it was like, because just watching it was emotional. That was an amazing situation. Speaking of receivers, which receiver was most like you in terms of competitiveness, and which bothered you most to get him the ball?
1: Well, my favorite receiver was the one that was always open.
0: Right.
1: We haven't got open quick because we were going to get him the ball. But, man, I played for great receivers. Man, I had Chris Carter, Jake Reed, Randy Moss. Down there we had Joe Jarrivicious, Kenny McCardell, and Keyshawn Johnson. So the only one that really begged for the ball probably was Chris Carter. So he was tough to handle, but he was smart. He knew what he was doing. And he's, you know, Hall of Famer, obviously. But I played some great players.
0: I'm curious, final couple of things here, Brad. The last time, well, it's not the last time I talked to you, but it was one of the last times I talked to you, was right after, well, there was the controversy with the scuffed ball, and you had to weigh in. Everybody wanted to know your opinion on that because you and Rich had got the balls scuffed before the game. But that had turned out to be a commonplace thing. But also right around that time, I remember reading an article that you're heavily quoted in. It was basically about you, about the physical price you paid for having such a long career in the NFL and the toll it had taken on your body. How are you feeling these days? It's been a few years since that article came out. I'm curious how are your knees, your back, and all that?
1: Yeah, I'm pretty sore.
0: Yeah, still. Damn it, man.
1: I mean, I had it all. I mean, neck surgeries and knee surgeries and the whole deal. But, you know, I do well. And I got two boys chasing them around. They're both in ninth grade and seventh grade, so have fun playing with them. I can't quite beat them on the one-on-one court anymore. They kind of whoop me. So
0: I kind of
1: downgrade a little bit like that. But in general, I feel good. I'm able to move around and do whatever I need to do. But it's definitely you pay a toll when you do the grind like that, and not just the games, but all the practices and everything kind of involved. But I loved it, and I'm thankful for that opportunity to have done it.
0: Yeah, you kind of give, it's as Deacon Jones said, you give your body to the game, right?
1: There ain't no doubt about it. I mean, you look at Deacon, I mean, he came and spoke to the game, spoke to our team in Tampa that year we actually won it. That's what he said. You give your body to the game, and there's no greater feeling for it. You know, I hope, it's just part of it. And if you're going to be great at something, no matter what field of life you're going to do, you got to pay the price and do the time. And we definitely did.
0: Do you still watch a lot of football, Brad, or is it just you playing with the kids, coaching the kids, or do you watch, you sit down and watch a good, you know, a bit of NFL games or not?
1: When I first got out, I watched every play of every game. And then you kind of figure out, you know, my kids were playing travel baseball. So Sundays, that's what shocked me the most was, you know, Sunday I'm out at some youth park watching baseball games. I'm like, holy cow, everyone's not watching the NFL games.
0: Right.
1: I can't believe it. I grew, when I played the NFL, I thought everybody was watching. It was important. And you realize, you know what, there's life outside of football. And it crazy to say that, but that's what I thought. Everybody's watching every play, and they're not. And I'm at the point now where if the game's on TV, I watch it. If there's something going on with our family, I'd rather be with my family. And I don't get a call. I get caught up into more of, you know, if there's a Sunday night game or a Monday night game, I'll watch that. Definitely watch the Super Bowl. But I don't live and die with every play anymore.
0: Pretty amazing to think you'll be watching the Super Bowl along with millions of others this weekend, and to be able to say that not only did I watch this game, I played in it and won it, and that can never be taken away. Brad, thanks so much for your time. It's always great to talk to you, buddy.
1: I appreciate it, Jeff. Look forward to getting, I'm going to hopefully get down there for spring game this year.
0: Oh, excellent.
1: And, big time Noel fan.
0: So I'd love to see you when you come down here, buddy. Good to see you. Good to talk to you.
1: All right, man. Appreciate it.
0: All right, take care.
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8: The Marlins are continuing to stick around in the playoff discussion. They get back above 500 at 60-59 by beating the Angels yesterday 12-3. They take 2 of 3 in that weekend series. They'll take the day off today before they open up a series against the Pirates tomorrow. The Rays are on a run again. They have won 6 straight. They just completed a 3-game series sweep of the Mariners, winning yesterday 4-1. Tonight they're in Sacramento to take on the A's. The Rays are going to have Freddy Peralta on the mound, and it is the Rays who are favored in this game at minus 156. The A's are plus 132 underdogs.
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15: 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And the best part, the Country Bear Jamboree.
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0: 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This would be the Jeff Cameron Show, 93.3, Real Talk Radio, War Chant TV. Brief one. Brief show. We want to check in. Wanted to check in from Pittsburgh. I'm obviously in a hotel room if you're watching on War Chant TV. Thanks for doing that. To offer the cap to you. Tom's victorious Mets cap adorns his head in the other frame just down the hall in a room here in Pittsburgh as well. And, yeah, we thought we should at least weigh in on the JCS today. If you're driving about town listening on 93.3 FM Real Talk Radio, thanks for doing it. I can't wait to get back to the studios. We'll be back tonight and an opportunity to go in there and see all that's been done. Got a picture sent from the GM. It looks beautiful, and we'll be back in that studio tomorrow, and I look forward to it. But in the interim, let's get right to it. Pittsburgh's been a lot of fun, but let's lead with Florida State instead, because that's what you want to hear about. Knowles threw a second scrimmage, and listening to Mike post-game, I heard pretty much what I thought I would hear. This is the way it works. Everybody knows this if you pay close attention to football and football camps. In the start of seasons, generally speaking, the defense is usually out in front of the offense. And I thought Mike made that abundantly clear with his comments last night that the defense got the better of it. He was trying to avoid saying there was an interception, and then he had to say there was an interception, which I thought was interesting. But Yeah, it sounds like Quindarius is kind of starting to lock down that other corner. That's interesting. He is a big corner. I've always used to think that they were going to move him to safety because of how big he is, actually. So it'll be interesting to see if he is emerging now as the other starting corner. There was a question we had coming in. Mike talked some about special teams, which I don't necessarily care about to hear about, but it does matter, and you do have to be good. And it sounds like they got a lot of good special teams in work last night, figuring out who's going to be what, which players are fighting for spots on that special teams. You know, it's interesting because I think the order of this, they have a pretty good understanding of who's going to start in a lot of places, but there's still a fight on the offensive line. They're still figuring out spots with special teams. Looks like they're trying to lock in on these linebackers as well. A couple of them missed time, so you get the sense that they know who they want to start, but not all those guys have been able to give them the reps that they need up to this point. And so the other guys are being mentioned. I bristle a little bit every time Omar Graham's name comes up. Nothing against Omar personally, of course. He just hasn't played well here. Same goes for Blake. So the fact their names came up when linebackers were mentioned, I think probably made a lot of Florida State fans think, well, that's less than ideal. But at the same time, you know, he mentioned Chris Jones because we know he's going to play. But it does sound like they're going to get Gabor back. Is it Abor?
19: Bior.
0: It sounds like they're going to get Bior back here, like in the coming days. And so I you can tell they would like him to play. So that still needs to be figured out. They did not put the running backs to the ground. Just thud in last night's scrimmage, trying to keep those guys healthy. All right. That's fine, I guess. It does sound like the offensive defensive line's got after it, and it sounds like the defensive line won. That's to be expected. I do think it's fascinating, Tom, if we're trying to dissect post-scrimmage dialogue, it sounds like some of the homegrown, for lack of a better term, offensive linemen are still fighting for spots, that they may have a chance to break in.
19: Yeah, I think there's a chance there. You know, when he said that the pass rush was generated successfully by a four-man front, I was wondering against whom. You know, that's number one. And then you hear that they're mixing and matching the offensive line bodies. I thought, oh, okay, well, this makes a whole lot of sense that if you're going to be mixing and matching, you don't really love what you have on the right side of the offensive line from a pass protection standpoint already. I can understand how a four-man rush would make it home. This is the fog of camp stuff where I'm saying, is the defensive line winning because they're good? Are they winning because the offensive line is not? What gives here? And so that's the thing where I'm glad that we have a week zero game. I wouldn't love the fact that they didn't bring the running backs to the ground if we were playing SMU straight out the gate. But since we are not and we're playing a week zero game against New Mexico State, okay, that can serve as an unofficial scrimmage number three, and you could get to see some live reps for all these positions that we're talking about, linebacker, corner, offensive line, defensive line. I'm concerned about the right side of that offensive line specifically. I think they're going to be okay running the football, but it's in pass protection. At least it's not the blind side for Ashton Daniels, and Daniels does have pretty good pocket awareness slash escapability from the pocket. I just hope he doesn't have to use it all that often, and I feel like they're probably pretty happy with three out of the five offensive line positions, just the way that they were describing it from the first go-around, where Welsh Joyner was shouted out at center, and we all know what Chaplin is going to be at left tackle, and they love Nate Papps for his versatility. Is Andre Otto going to lock it down at left guard? Does Nate Papps have to flex out and play right tackle? These questions still persist through two scrimmages, but the good news is, you burned your two scrimmages really early, so you've got another 2.5-3 weeks before you need to begin the preliminary answer, and then the week zero game is going to tell you the full answer that you need to know. The Quindarius Jones development, I think, was predictable given the segment we did last week and how Blue Adams was speaking about Q and what he was able to bring to the table. It's not to say that there aren't going to be more guys rotating in there, but it sounds like head and shoulders, Quindarius Jones was leading the way as the second corner. And so that's good to hear that seems to be crystallizing. But, yeah, it sounds like the defense dominated last night. And the whole question that we have to ask ourselves, we can't know the answer to just yet, is why did they win tonight? Is it because that they're really coming around, or is it because we're deficient on offense, or is it because you're right on schedule? Early in camp, defense usually leads the way.
0: Yeah, I'm gonna always lean towards you're just on schedule. This is the way it works early on. Even if this offense returned a ton of starters, including a quarterback that, let's say, had played last year for you, I still think the defense would be ahead early in camp with these scrimmages anyhow. Everything becomes situational after that as they correct some things. I was most intrigued by, if we're going to talk offense here, since they're the ones that have to catch up, and they're also the ones with the greater questions, at least in terms of some of the personnel. That second wide receiver, Lopez, was mentioned yet again. He was specifically asked a question, so he had to talk about him. But that question was brought on, I think, because of the successes we've seen, and then also Florida State's own social media outlet posting the one-handed catch contested. It seems like they've showcased him quite a bit when they've had an opportunity. Certainly Mike has talked about him a lot, so everybody kind of has him on the tip of their tongue, thinking about, is this guy like emerging as a real dude now? Because sometimes freshmen perform really well and they get excited about how they're playing, but it doesn't mean they're going to start, and it doesn't mean they're going to have a major role even in a season. It just means that they're ahead of the game and that they could contribute right away a lot of times. This talk has been different. This talk has been much more like, I think they think he can play, or they want him to be able to play now because he's dynamic and he's done all the things you need to do.
19: What was the term that Mike said? He's very close to earning significant opportunities. I mean, like that. Yeah, that means in the rotation. I think you can expect to see Jason Lopez in four wide sets. However often we're going to run that this year, who knows? I don't know that we're going to run a ton of that already. Can he climb into the two receiver sets? Can he climb into the three receiver sets? And then also you should expect to see Jason Lopez as well as a punt returner, at least in the mix, if not outright starting for those first couple of games. So, he's going to be a big part of the conversation. It's just to what extent. And Mike Norvell's eyes, even when he was asked again last night, I think it was Aslan who asked him because he was citing the specific Twitter post or social media post that you're mentioning. And Mike can't hide it, man. There is love in those eyes for Jason Lopez. The same way there's love in his eyes for somebody like Sam Singleton, who apparently was explosive again last night. Trey Wisner was not available for the second straight scrimmage. That's a toughie. Sounds like it's not long-term, and they're getting him back this week. But he's not available for the scrimmage. And Sam Singleton is doing everything he possibly can, everything he possibly can, to garner all of the praise from his position coaches, his coordinators, and his head coach to be in that rotation. I think it's at this point fair to expect that Sam Singleton is going to be a big part of the rotation, whereas the day that they brought Wisner in out of the portal, you thought, oh, wow, okay, so it's going to be Wisner-Chroma because they have a thunder and lightning element to the way they play. Sam Singleton said, hold my beer, here we go, watch what I do, and I'm a balance back who can go hit my head on the goalposts on a given play, which is not something that Chroma can do. So good for Sam Singleton, because another big night was had by him last night, apparently.
0: You know, we're not hearing much from the tight ends, Tom, and I'm curious about that. He hasn't really talked them up all that much. Back to Lopez for a second. Yes, I agree with you. He lights up whenever Jason Lopez is mentioned. He did mention Tayshaun Gelce as well. So there's a chance that he's going to factor into this rotation this year, which is exciting to hear. I always like to hear about emerging young players. I think the Lopez development is big for them. The thing I like about Lopez is they talk about his suddenness, they talk about his athleticism, they talk about his toughness, like every aspect of what you want. You know, they talk about a willingness to block as a young player. That's really important. You can't be out there for me if you won't block. So that is, that's continued development for Jason Lopez day in and day out as we continue to check on that. It is fascinating, Tom. This isn't the segment to necessarily get into assets and roster management and where you place your money and all that. It is problematic if Wisner is not your second back, just in terms of who you're paying. That's interesting. It would be unfortunate because word on the street was it wasn't cheap to bring him here. So you need him to be a major contributor this season, and he may still be.
19: I think he still will be, even though I'm just got done talking about Sam Singleton's going to be a factor. Being what we've seen the last 2 years at this university with Gus Malzahn as the offensive coordinator and Mike Norvell as the coordinator in 2024 is that man, the backs are going to touch the ball different. Like, I would expect Amari Thomas at some point this year in a non-garbage time situation to get a couple of important touches. This is just the way that they operate with the running back room. And it's not like Wisner has no ability. It's not like he's a total whiff on an evaluation. We have seen it. It has happened. It has happened in the biggest moments. It has happened in a college football playoff game. Guy's a really good player. So, yeah, it may have been at the end of the season when we recap this, the most efficient use of the dollars. Right now, it's trending like it's not going to be the most efficient use of the dollars. But you know what? It might still be. We might get into the games. And we realized, well, practice is one thing, but here comes Trey Wisner, and look at him. He's a gamer, and he just had 85 yards on 5 touches in the first half. Let's make sure we get Wisner the ball in the second half. I mean, it can happen that quickly, so I don't think it's fair to close the book on him just yet, but it is absolutely fair to say, good on you, Sam Singleton, because they went out and they recruited over you, and you said you didn't recruit over anybody. I'm still your guy, so good for
0: you.
19: Yeah,
0: and I'm not washing my hands of Trey Wisner. I'm just noting the trends, just something to take a look at and say, okay, that'll be curious to see how it plays out. It is cool to say, as we sit here today, Tom, we are 18 days from the start of college football. I mean, it is here. It is go time. You can hear it in Mike's voice, the sense of urgency. You basically have a couple weeks of practice left. That's all. And you have to make sure everything is buttoned up and ready to go. We've talked about it all off season, but this is it. I mean, this is boom or bust for Mike Norvell. We revisit a subject here as we recap a scrimmage when with the pressing of the season is right upon us, and you realize like this is it, man. He's got to have everything buttoned up, and I wonder. I really wonder if he's comfortable right now where Ashton Daniels is. I don't know the answers because I have not seen a single practice. I can't tell you that I know the answers with Ashton Daniels. I know what his history is. I know the way that Mike, when being asked about him, sounds. And it sounds like we're not there yet. He's quick when he doesn't criticize, but when he's saying there's, we got some things to work on, he's quick to praise, and I think that's a exercise in trying to make sure he instills the kid with confidence, and he continues to try to, let him know he believes in him. But the way he talks about Jason Lopez is not the way he talks about Ashton Daniels. So if we're judging conviction, I don't think we're there yet with Ashton. And if we're being fair, as we start to talk now with the fan base about, coming to a game in less than 3 weeks, we're trying to get a gauge on what that quarterback's going to look like. At the end of the day, the quarterback's got to be good. He's got to be decent at the very least. I'm not saying he has to win us games, but he can't be bad. And, you can take away these running backs that we're high on if that quarterback isn't offering much. And so it'll be interesting, I guess, in the next 10 days or so to hear the verbiage around him and how that sounds. What's the body language when he's asked? What's the conviction in his voice or not when he's asked about Ashton Daniels? Because right now, I hear it's a work in progress.
19: Yeah, I think so as well. If you read the transcript, everything's fine. But if you listen to the verbiage and the tone and the body language, there's work to be done. I think last night, what it sounds like to me, he didn't have a whole lot of time to operate. That's what it sounds like to me. I am leery of how many, and I know this is probably getting to be broken record territory, but I'm leery of how many options they have on the right side of the offensive line, specifically a tackle. So I'm worried about when they get in passing situations, how much you can rely on having the normal amount of time to operate the offense, at least against this defensive front. We'll see what it looks like against other opponents and what you can do to generate time for Ashton. But if you're cross training specifically, if you're going down the line, because Mike said last night, looking for 8 guys or 9 guys in that rotation, that tells me that you're reaching deep down into level 2 of the depth chart, allowing those guys to mix and match with the ones to understand what it's going to look like if there is a problem in a game. And it sounds like that wasn't great. And so I don't know how much that affects the evaluation in scrimmage number 2 specifically of Ashton's performance, if he's under duress at all times, or if they can't win on first down because they don't like the way things are run blocking with some of their backups. Now you're not operating with down distance leverage. The other part that's just so hard, like, the fog of camp is already a real thing, no matter if you play the most standard football in the world. But when you consider what Tony White's defense is, I mean, it is like a fog advisory. It's not just a little bit of fog outside and you can drive your car no problem. It's like, this is actually dangerous to be on the highway kind of fog because of all the different looks he provides. It's what pissed off Gus Malzahn last year. He's like, well, we did have a couple periods where they just ran basic stuff and we were able to see and evaluate what we were going to do. I mean, that is the hard part here, is sifting through all of it. It's great training for the offensive line, but at some point, I don't know how much in the way of twists, stunts, and exotics the offensive line is going to have to sift through when they play against more standard defenses on their schedule. So are you learning for the sake of helping Tony's defense, or are you learning for the sake of growing on your own end of the spectrum? So I think those are all factors where if you're hearing Mike's frustration or you're not hearing an endorsement, a rousing endorsement of what Daniels is doing, he might be thinking about the fact that they keep on allowing turnstiles between the A-gaps. He might not be thinking about Ashton himself. Like, that's the hard part of where you don't, when you don't see it, it's hard to know. But there is, I don't think there's any doubt last night that Daniels in more than one circumstance just didn't have time to operate, because it sounds like the defensive line won the day.
0: Yeah, it sounded like he made some plays with his legs too, that he had to make because of that pressure that you're talking about. It's our great fear going into the season that this offensive line will not be as good as last year's offensive line. We said it when we saw the players they were bringing in. You know, I thought Coach Hand did a good job last year with what, you know, with what little time they had together. And he got those guys in. They had all played a lot of football, just like this group has played a lot of football. And he was able to get something slightly more than serviceable, certainly, from that offensive line. And we kind of, that's one of the reasons we lamented 5-7 as much as we did, because we felt like you got better play on the offensive line than you thought you were going to get. And you should have won more than five games. That's just what was more damning to Gus and to Mike than anything else, was that, you know, look, the obvious rough patches that teams go through during the season a lot of times have to do with whether or not you've got offensive linemen out or they're not getting sufficient push. That really wasn't the case last year, and yet they still went 5-7. So that's why we got so mad at the coaching in that situation. This group, I projected, based on, you know, what we've seen from them as players, what PFF said, all the things, I thought this group would be worse off. And it has me concerned. I think there's reason for concern. I think we're going to have that concern right up until we see them play against a real team. I don't know that you're going to know anything in week one. It's good they get to play a game. We are going to continue to mine the depth to figure out who's starting and who's not and who's an option at right tackle, for example, like you're talking about, and who isn't. But I do have concerns with this offensive line, and it is frustrating to hear that.
19: Well, this is where if you're going to be in the loge for week zero, I can't imagine you would be sitting in the normal sections for a game like New Mexico State.
0: No, I'm probably going to be in the loge, yes.
19: Okay. Well, this would be one of those times where between sips on brandy and enjoying Oysters Rockefeller, to see what's going on the sideline communication-wise between drives or on certain plays. Like, it is Herb Hands or is whoever the graduate assistant is, are they dressing down offensive linemen as they come to the sideline because something was, you know, miscommunicated or mishandled? Like, it might have been a gain of six, but that's not that's result, not process.
0: Yeah.
19: Pre-snap penalties, basic communication.

0: Ike Norvell's body language has told us a lot of stories over the years. How their body language looks for that game is going to be very important to see how much work needs to be done before the SMU game.
1: Another note here before we break, we didn't bring his name up. He got in on the sack party, Jalen Anderson, the JUCO edge transfer. What to make of what he is or is not? You know, I don't know. Again, this would be a camp-related thing where you just don't know. This is if this offensive line is struggling, it could be a byproduct of that. Could be that Jalen Anderson ends up being a surprise for us and creates a pass rush where we didn't think we were going to get one. You know, I've been dubious about pass rush from the outset. You know, it's been very easy to diagnose the 2 to 3 areas of deep concern. Offensive line, pass rush, and depth are all three very concerning. There would be people who, if they believe Florida State is a 5-7 team as opposed to 8-4 team, they'd say, well, yes, Jeff, offensive line is a concern. Pass rush is a concern. Quarterback is a concern. Depth is a concern. Depth on the defensive line is a concern. Like this, your linebacker might be a concern. Like you could certainly identify a lot of areas where you're worried. For me, it's been offensive line and pass rush. And you know, I am curious if that is this defensive line going to be good, and they're just too tough to handle right now early on in camp, or is this offensive line bad and they're making hay? It's hard to know.
0: And it all, once you get a sense of it in those games, then you could advance, look at the next opponent and say, well, speed causes this offensive line issues. They're a little statuesque, but if you got power, that's no problem. Like if you've got a strong guy rushing the edge, they'll handle that no problem. But if they're quick to the edges, we're a little slow, or vice versa. But it's just hard to know. It sounds like they're having problems with the speed right now.
1: It does.
0: And that's one thing. You better be fast with this defensive front. I don't think they're totally undersized as you go through the top line, especially if you spread it out to a four down lineman look or a four man rush. Because Mike was talking about four man rush last night. Although I suppose in Tony's defense that can mean anything. But I think if you spread it out four wide on the D line, it's a little bit better. But we'll see. We'll see. It sounds like, yeah, specifically the weakness for the offensive line right now is the speed. I still hesitate with that because I go back to that example from a couple of years ago in the 23 season where all they could do in camp was run the football and their pass protection was awful. And then you get to the season, they can hardly run the football. Their success rate on running on first and second down was awful, and they could provide tons of time for Jordan to throw the ball. So it's the exact opposite in the games. It's so hard to tell. But I think what you can tell is, you're right, the urgency of Mike Norvell's voice about, I think he's looking for a little bit more of an answer from the offense. They're on schedule the way they are. He said they're going to have another compete day. The NCAA caps it at 2 scrimmages. It means they're going to do another scrimmage without calling it a scrimmage and see how it turns out. I'll bet at that point he probably schemes it up to where he gets the answers he wants from the offense to get their confidence going as well.
1: When we come back, the Protect College Sports Act failed to reach a vote during an all-night pre-recess session in the Senate that ended early Saturday. The bill did gain a spot in next month's calendar, though, after the chamber comes back from its summer break. What does it mean? We'll talk a little bit about it. Chef Cameron, Show 93.3 Real Talk Radio, War Chant TV.
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0: means a lot to you. Now, I say this every day at the end of my show, for everybody to be a better person today than you were yesterday. Well, one way to do that is to drop in a pint out and get a gift for someone who deserves it. 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
4: Something that's important to Florida State fans, Florida State University, Florida State football's future. Obviously, something important to us here on the Jeff Cameron Show. We've talked about it some. Now, Tom and I were of the opinion that this was never going to pass, the College Protect College Sports Act. I wasn't sure that they could get to it in time to get a vote through, and that turned out to be true. Now, they did, so the Senate didn't vote on it. It ended Saturday, but it did gain a spot on next month's calendar after the chamber comes back from their summer break. And a lot of Florida State fans, for those that don't know, have been worried about this because the way it reads is basically Florida State would be trapped in the ACC if this went through. That's the fear, anyhow. And then even if they did want to get out, they'd have to be 5 years an independent. It's potentially a dreadful situation for schools that are left out of the Big Ten and the SEC. And we talked about that, and I wondered where the university's head was at with all of this. And I wanted to know that if by chance the bill did get passed, would Florida State and many others, not just Florida State, would they sue? I do believe this would be met with a lot of lawsuits, even if this were to finally get passed at some point. I think a lot of people are for fixing college sports. Some people think this has some of the solutions, not all the solutions, that this isn't the best way to go about it. So there has now subsequently been some pushback. I do like knowing that a representative, if you will, from the university finally said something. On this note, this is what I was concerned with last week because we had not heard from the university president and we had not heard from Michael Alford. Tom, you theorized that was because they didn't believe it had a chance to go through and there would be no need to address this and create further fears. I was concerned that many of the missteps of the past would be something that would be repeated here and that I wasn't even sure that they knew which side to be on. Now, that is arrogant on my part, but I am suspicious, let's just put it that way, of some of the things that we've done or not done on behalf of Florida State Athletics. The good news is we did hear subsequently. Peter Collins had something to say about this, and more and more it just appears Peter Collins runs the university. That's not a damning statement by me or anything like that. I'm just saying, if you're wondering who runs the university, the only person you ever hear from is Peter Collins. So it would seem to be Peter Collins. The good news is, this is what Peter Collins had to say. If I lived in California for 30 years ago, it was great. Today, not so great. And I want to move to Florida. The government says, sure, you can move to Florida, but you've got to go to Cuba for 5 years first. That was Florida State University Board Chair Peter Collins last week. Went on to say, that makes no sense. Correct, Peter. That is correct, and I'm glad you said that. It makes no sense. Sounds like somebody in charge, somebody with real power, recognizes that it would be disastrous, which means they would take legal action, period. Now, there's something else to say about this bill and this provision that we heard about. And that provision would definitely put the ACC in real jeopardy. And the ACC is for this bill because they want to lock in Florida State. They want to lock in Clemson. They want to lock in Miami. They want to lock in their brand equity, the brand names, what little brand names the ACC has. I just named them. They want to lock those teams in. They don't want them to go anywhere. So this debate has multiple sides to it. You have people in the ACC, the powers that be, wanting this to go through because they could lock in these teams. You have teams like Florida State, amongst others, who are saying, hey, you can't keep me from making more money. You can't put a provision in this thing that says I can't go and pursue what my brand is worth by leaving this conference. And we'll see. So a dozen Republican lawmakers filed an amendment to that bill. It drew a rejection from the Congressional Black Caucus, which we saw last week. It was not brought forward for a vote before the recess, but we'll wait and see, as I said, in a month. One of the amendments would put the ACC in real trouble. Ross Dellinger said that that amendment proposed by Florida Senator Ashlyn Moody would provide schools with a window of 180 days to leave their conference following the bill's enactment. Previously, there was a provision, as we said, to prevent further conference expansion and consolidation in capping leagues at 19 teams. Given Florida State and Miami both have made noise, obviously, about their future, the ACC would be placed under enormous pressure. The fact that their home state senator is the one making the move did raise alarm bells within the ACC. I don't care about the ACC. I care about Florida State and Florida State only. And I was happy to see that that provision was brought forth by the state of Florida. Yes.
5: Now, I'm sure that Florida State was involved in making sure that this amendment was brought forth. I don't think it was just Florida State. I think Miami would have interest in this. I think South Florida would have a ton of interest in this as well. And I think that's important to note here is we're talking about movement amongst conferences. It's not always top line. And now I understand that the provision here is if you're in a power institution, but we still want to beat this thing up if we're USF because we're two chess moves away where Florida State feels like they're one chess move away from being exactly where they want to be. We got to beat this bill up a little bit here in order to secure our future and not be what Alex Golesh says, which is in perpetuity, a losing program. We have higher visions than Alex Golesh does of what we as the Bulls.
4: Or what he did have at USF, sure.
5: Yeah, right, exactly. Well, he still holds those visions. He was not afraid to tell that to the SEC president. That's why I'm out of there.
4: He thinks that's where the USF will reside, but yes.
5: Mediocreville, USA, that's where that place is, yeah. So the whole problem with jumping to conclusions here is to repeat, there's a lot of steps that need to be taken. Number one, now that these dozen amendments are out there for consideration, when they reconvene in September, how are you going to reconcile all these things? You got to vote on them. You got to debate them, whatever. That's going to take time. Let's say that you do get through all those amendments and no more amendments appear between now and then. Who knows? Maybe more amendments appear. All right, that's a lot of stuff to sift through or whip or whatever it is you got to do behind the scenes. All right, let's say you get the vote. Now, according to Dellinger's piece over the weekend, support for the bill was down. They thought it was going to pass with flying colors. It was going to be filibuster proof over 60 votes, and it might have been closer to 80 at one point. 80 out of 100 was the thought. And then in his piece he filed this weekend, he said it might not have even gotten to 60 because there was late momentum against it. All right, so the momentum for the bill has slowed. You're adding amendments to it, which adds layers and complications that, you know, senators don't want to sift through when they've got midterms coming up very soon. We can't be debating this thing forever in a day. If you get through all that, then it's got to go to the House. The House isn't going to take it as is. It's going to be debated wildly in the House if it's debated at all or if it's not killed. And let's say that they do debate and they make changes. All right. Well, then the changes have to go back to the Senate and the Senate has to say, all right, do we agree with these changes or not? This is a whole ordeal. It is a huge ordeal. And let's say it does all of those things. And as the president has said and the senators have said, it's going to be signed into law on the set of college game day. Isn't that lovely? When's the enactment date? You know, so we have 180 days from the enactment date. Is it going to be enacted the moment that the signature hits the bill, or is there going to be a provision in there that says August 1st, 2027 is the enactment date for this bill? Like, there's just so many unanswered questions where we're standing right now. It's nice to hear from Collins, and he made those comments early last week in the Board of Governors meeting. So he was in a setting in which, you know, he could speak on these things. It wasn't like he ran to the press to go make a quote, but he was in a setting where he could go on the record. He did, and that's good. But there are so many layers to this. This is, you're not going to get, I don't think, we'll see, an immediate return in September on, like, all right, Senate says yes, it's off to the House, there's momentum in the House. It doesn't feel like a bipartisan bill that's going to fly through both parts of Congress and be signed into law by, say, like, kickoff against Miami in October. If it does, then I'm dead wrong. I just it doesn't usually work like that, man.
4: Well, no, but think about this bill and from its genesis, what we've witnessed, the roller coaster ride. You know, in truth, if you're one of the politicians that has been working so hard, John Thune, for example, to try to get this through, and there are people that want this to get through, and he's amongst them. And you've been trying to get this done, knowing that it wasn't at the top of the list in the Senate's agenda. You have to be livid with the Big Ten and the SEC. The Big Ten and the SEC voted against this bill. They did not want it for a long period of time. And it wasn't until an emergency movement on a Saturday night where it was brought back to life because some convincing was done. That's what I'll air quote. Some convincing was made, and the Big Ten and the SEC reversed course and said, no, we're for it. That's what it gave it a stay of execution. And that's why we even had to rekindle this because of what happened 2 weeks ago on a Saturday night or a week ago Saturday night, whenever that was. And, so if you're him, you're like, man, if we hadn't been dilly-dallying for months on end with you two, if you had gotten behind it from the get-go and not waited until this thing was dead in the water, we wouldn't have been in this position. Now, look, I'm with you on all of this. I don't think it's ever going to go through.
5: Well, but it's also politics. So what if they waited until it was dead in the water to support it so they can say they supported it?
4: That's why they did it, Tom. That's why they did it.
5: Right. I mean, that's how politics works. It's like, I was on the right side of the issue, and people will fact check it. And by the time you bring it to the debate floor, let's say you're running for something, they say, well, you were against it before you were for it. And like, now people are confused, and it doesn't really score the political capital points you think it's going to do. It obfuscates whatever the hell you're talking about. Like right now, you just checked out. You listening out there, like, what is he talking about? This is the politics of it. When you say yes to something matters as much as saying yes to something. And so they're on this side of it right now. The other thing I'd bring up is they got 19 and 5 right now. 19 members and 5 years. 19, we talked about this last week. That's a scheduling nightmare. If you're trying to do, you know, standings within the conference, if you're trying to do equitable schedule, like 19, the hell? So are we going to be in a place like the ACC is right now, where some schools play 8 conference games, some play 9 conference games? It could easily, in the span of 30 seconds, change to 22. 22 members. Somebody could bring that amendment to the floor. Or the House might push for 20 members or 22 members. And then suddenly we're all for this bill at Florida State. We're like, oh, well, it's 22. That's a horse of a different color. And we're okay with that. 19 is the troublesome number. But just understand that they're not married to 19. It is not like do or die part of the bill as well. Perhaps 19 survives. But there's a decent shot that gets beaten up between the debate between the two sections of Congress.
4: Well, I wanted to revisit it because we did talk about it last week, and it is pressing on the minds of so many Florida State fans because we don't want to be trapped, stuck in this also-ran conference. The frustration part for me in all of this is, like, you could have made this, to some extent, a bit of a moot point by going out and whooping ass every year. You know, where you are omnipresent on the minds of these two conferences and the need to bring in a brand asset as strong as Florida State's because of all the winning they're doing outside of our beloved Power 2. You know, that would have been nice. But, of course, we just don't matter in college football right now, to the point when people talk about surprise teams, potential conference champions, surprise playoff push, all these things, Florida State's not mentioned at all. In fact, I was listening to somebody go over Clemson's schedule, and they were talking about the games that they know are imminently winnable. And they're like, well, look, I mean, if you're really looking at Clemson, they could, the schedule sets up nice for them. I mean, there's not really too many teams on there that could beat them. I can only see two. I mean, certainly they're not going to lose to Florida State. And I mean, talking about us like we're Duke. And, well, of course, Duke is last year's conference champion, so I should shut up about that. Talking about us like we're Boston College. And it's just, that's the kind of conversations we're in. And that's the way we're referenced. We need to bully our way back to the front of the line so that if things come down that are calamitous for the other conferences, we're not part of the other. We're invited to the two. That's what we're trying to do, is jockey for position here. Jeff Cameron Show in Pittsburgh. I want to do an hour with you. We've got a little bit more left to do when we come back here on 93.3 FM, Real Talk Radio, and War Chant TV.
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6: If you're driving through Tallahassee school zones this week, slow down. The Tallahassee Police Department said school zone speed cameras begin issuing citations on Wednesday when students return to class. And unlike last year, there will be no warning period. Cameras are installed at nearly 30 schools across the city and operate during the entire school day, including 30 minutes before classes begin and 30 minutes after dismissal. Drivers caught going more than 10 miles per hour over the posted speed limit will receive a $100 citation in the mail. Police say the program is designed to improve safety around schools, not generate revenue. During the last school year, the cameras issued more than 44,000 citations. And officers remind drivers that the cameras can still be enforcing the speed limit, even when school zone lights are not flashing, as long as students are on campus. So starting Wednesday, watch your speed. This is Rachel Linnae with Real Talk 93.3 Local News Update, brought to you by McLemore Systems. 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
7: This is meteorologist Paul Frobley with your Real Talk 93.3 weather update. Slight chance for storms this afternoon. Otherwise, sunshine mixed with clouds at times. Daytime highs approaching 95. Winds out of the southwest, around 5 miles per hour. Partly cloudy skies tonight. Lows dip down to about 75. Slight chance of thunderstorms tomorrow. Daytime highs approaching 96. Mainly sunny skies. 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Right now, it's 95 degrees.
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4: We are back ready to roll tomorrow. Seminole headlines as well as a bonus hour with Tom and I. We will be in studio looking forward to it. And a regular set of shows throughout the rest of the week in studio. And, it's the last of the mini vacations before it's full go. It's hard to believe it's upon us. Just to say we had a good time here in Pittsburgh, Tom, is an understatement. We enjoyed it as always. This time around, your boys get the better of my boys. But baseball's always great. That stadium's great, and this is a good city. So a lot of fun. Yesterday's ass-kicking wasn't fun, but I love sitting watching baseball no matter what. So, and you got to see the end of the Pirates for the year, so that they're done. That's the end of that.
5: It's
4: over for them.
5: Well, you know, I didn't really want that for you, but I know. But if it was going to happen, I'm like, I'm not going to run and argue against it or not clap when good things happened for the Mets yesterday. I told you when we were having dinner last night, my favorite moment, because I haven't been in the stands for the new era of baseball with the ABS system, is this guy three rows in front of us. He's yelling about how the umpire's screwing them out of calls. We're in like the second inning or third inning. And he's done it about four times. Like, man, a couple of those for sure aren't even close. And he likes to be the yeller guy who is the smart yeller guy. He's not just the indiscriminate yeller guy. I'm like, man, no. So he yelled at Blue. He's like, you're screwing us, Blue. And so there's a challenge. The Pirates hitter challenges the play. And wouldn't you know, it's a strike. And that guy who is operating at 120 decibels, he is screaming the color off of the permed hair of the woman in front of him, who I felt so bad for. He has to look like a jackass for 10 minutes because people turn around and they're like, yeah. So it's Blue's fault. As you can see there, that is clearly a strike, sir.
4: Well, and, you know, I get the frustration. You got to hear him. I mean, there was some frustrations making their way verbally down to the field for Jared Jones, for Jared Triolo, for the umps, for really what is now a team on a backslide. They've lost six straight series. They were four games above 500 after they beat Cleveland. They were in the thick of, and they actually had the wild card. Now they don't look like a real contender anymore for that. And they've had a lot of injuries. There's a lot of things to point to, but man, to see it play out like that, to be in the stands, that was fun. That was real anger. This city is about tired of this.
5: You know, so, okay, Friday night, we storm off to a big lead. They didn't turn on you guys on Friday night. Your fan base didn't turn on the team. Yesterday, it wasn't even close to the 11-0 score yet, or 10-0. It was 5-0, 6-0, and they had turned. That the crowd had changed. It was like, whoa. Some of it was personal. I'm like, damn, all right, Pittsburgh, bring it.
4: Well, it's, again, a lefty on the hill who is making the Pirates look like little leaguers because we can't hit lefties. Worst hitting team against lefties in baseball. And it's not like Sean Manaea is any good. And he's just dominating like he's Cy Young. And the Pirates are screwing themselves into the ground. I know he had good stuff yesterday, but he hasn't been good all year. And it's just like, okay, so this is a flawed team, riddled with injury, dominated by lefties, in a series they had to win, and they don't get the good start out of a very brash Jared Jones, who will tell you how good he is. So the recipe is there, you know. And O'Neill Cruz hasn't come back. He was supposed to be back on the first of the month. It's the 10th, and my man's not around. And, you know, like, people are like, come on, man. They're mad that O'Hearn's out. They're just mad. And we watched it all. And on that note, let's do some probables. You got your voice ready to go?
5: Oh, yes, absolutely I can. I just quickly want to say I'm so disappointed in Oliver for falling and stumbling and not winning the race yesterday. That was.
4: I got one win out of the three with the pierogies. You got goose egg this week.
5: Yeah. So it was 1-0-2 for this week. Last year it was 2-1. Oliver won me twice. But yeah. That's the purple pierogi for you people out there with the glasses. He's fantastic.
4: I go with Bert the Bacon.
5: That's right. And we love the yellow guy, the yellow hat guy, who always looks concerned. He's got the frown on his face. He's like, I don't think we should be doing this.
4: He thinks they're going to get in trouble.
5: I think he's Mustard Man or whatever his name is. It's time for How You Say with the Peaching. Probables?
4: Red Sox, Blue Jays, Sonny Gray, Jameson Taillon, Mets, Braves, Christian Scott, Bryce Elder, Orioles, Twins, Trevor Rogers, Dean Kremer, Phillies, Cardinals, Andrew Painter, Hunter Dobbins, Rangers, Angels, Mackenzie Gore, Reed Detmers, Brewers, Padres, Logan Henderson, Casey Mize, Rays, A's, Freddie Peralta, Jacob Lopez, Rockies, D-backs, Gabriel Hughes, and Michael Soraka, Stros, Giants, Hayden Wisniewski, Blade Tidwell, Royals, Dodgers, Noah Cameron, Tariq Skubal, and that is a look at those that shall reside on the bump. Yeah, in a way, it does make it easier for me to turn the corner now and go, as they say, full speed ahead with football. And I love baseball, and I'll keep watching because I love the sport. Obviously, I'm going to pay attention. Look, it seems like the Dodgers will be the team to beat, no doubt. But the Brewers are interesting again this year. There are enough teams that are all in the race, even if my team fades away. So Braves got a good team again this year. So it'll be fun to watch the playoffs. But I'm ready for football.
5: And note into the admin here, just before we sign off, congratulations to Lulu. Eric Llewellyn was named Florida State's new public address announcer. That came down just 15 minutes before we concluded here.
4: He'll do a great job just like he does with baseball. So good on you, Lulu. I will be texting you momentarily. We'll be back with you live tomorrow. We're back in Tally. Peace.
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15: I hear a lot of people tell us the sunroom has become their favorite room in their house. 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
17: News this hour at Town Hall. I'm Bob Agnew at Washington. Iran's president says its new supreme leader is calling for unity as the Islamic Republic faces economic hardships and sanctions stemming from its war with the United States. Iran says talks with Oman to reopen the Strait of Hormuz are progressing. It's still trying to demand concessions from the United States to reopen the strait without charging a toll to pass through. A powerful 7.4 magnitude earthquake has struck western Colombia. That's caused serious serious damage to buildings and prompted evacuations as far away as Bogota. A closer look from correspondent Bernie Bennett.
18: The regional governor reports injuries but doesn't specify the number. The epicenter of Monday's quake is in San Jose del Palmar, about 250 miles west of Bogota. The quake hits at a depth of 66 miles. Footage shows homes and buildings collapsing in cities like Pereira, Cali, and Quibdó. Colombian President Abelardo de Esparia says that he will personally oversee recovery efforts. The quake was also felt in neighboring Ecuador. Bernie Bennett reporting.
17: Senators have begun their long summer break without passing President Trump's coveted Save America Act.
19: The Senate leaving for vacation and not moving President Trump's Save America Act forward before the five-week recess. The bill would require ID to vote, which many Democrats oppose. President Trump having some fun on his Truth Social page, noting the irony of this video posted by former Vice President Kamala Harris, who says this.
20: This president is trying to push this Save Act, which basically would require that for people to register to vote, you're going to have proof of who you are.
19: Laura Winters reporting.
17: Hunter Biden says his father's health is getting worse. Hunter Biden, in an interview with the BBC, said that his father's health is declining and, quote, the cancer has spread and has metastasized into his bones. And further, he says it is very painful for the former president. More from Town Hall.
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22: College football, Florida State working out at the University of North Florida in Jacksonville and will be returning to Tallahassee for their second scrimmage, which will take place on Sunday night. They held their first scrimmage on Tuesday with defensive coordinator Tony White commenting on the defense being both aggressive and physical. The Seminoles will open up the season in week zero, August 29th, at home against New Mexico State. NFL, the Hall of Fame will be inducting five new members on Saturday, including former New Orleans quarterback Drew Brees, who led the Saints to a Super Bowl victory in 2009. Kicker Adam Vinatieri, linebacker Luke Kuechly, wide receiver Larry Fitzgerald, and running back Roger Craig will also be receiving their gold jackets this weekend. The Jacksonville Jaguars preseason opener will be on August 15th in New Orleans against the Saints. Bundle auto and home, renters or condo, and save with Progressive. I'm Tony Desiri, Real Talk 93.3.
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3: The headliner, the showstopper, the main event, the doctor of house calls. 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
6: Good to have everybody with us today on Monday. It's the Ed Dean Radio Show. Lindsey Randall is hanging out with us today. David Williams from the Taxpayers Protection Alliance. So I've got a... I didn't wake up on the wrong side of the bed this afternoon, last night, this evening, whatever. This happens every election cycle, and I've never seen more moochers. Actually, I don't know. Every election cycle is the same. Everybody wants to mooch. They want free stuff. I'm like, what do I, like a Democrat to you? People go, well, if there's a candidate running for governor, you should automatically interview them. And why? Why? Why should I, for free, why should I automatically pump up their campaign? No. If you lay, that's like saying I go to church with a group, and because we go to the same church, can I get a free lunch today? That's pretty much what some of the candidates are looking for. And it's been dismal. I mean, you know, the renters come on because they've advertised with our stuff before, Jay Collins, the rest of these guys. But it was over on Twitter. Sometimes I'm like David Williams. David will get a little bored during the day. I don't know if you ever get this way, Lindsay. So when I'm doing the middle of articles, I need a little break, you know, go get a cup of coffee or something like that. Decaf these days, of course. And then now, so I go on social media. I kind of read what somebody's saying on my Facebook page, which is a regular Facebook page. I got called out for a liberal because I was pointing out certain things, you know, where Trump's, by the way, you saw where Trump says, the Wall Street Journal came out and says Trump's willing to get out of the Iran, even if it's the option is we don't do anything about the nukes, and I just pointed that out on Facebook. I was called a lib for bringing that issue up.
7: What?
6: Yeah, I was like, wow, okay. So anyway, but anyway, so I kind of indulge into the whole Twitter world and on Facebook just to see with people that I get people. You know, sometimes I'll intertwine, I throw in my two cents, it just because, so, you know, just break it up the mood. And all these people, you got to get all these. There's like 10 people running for governor, okay? And we've interviewed the top four. Oh, you know, there's Bobby Williams. No, Bobby, none of these people have spent any money with us. It's not my job to reach out to them. It's their job to reach out to me. And there's a thing called earned media. Well, now you have to earn it, okay? And everybody wants free stuff. No, if you advertise, I'll give you the world, all right? But then I don't know, man. I'm sorry. Lindsay, you run a bunch of charter schools. Can I tell people? Charter schools are not free.
7: Correct.
6: All right.
7: What is free in life? There is nothing.
6: That's right. And by the way, the most expensive things are free, right? Ask all the socialists. You know, the student loans. They're complaining about costs going up, but they want everything for free.
7: You're coming out strong today on a Monday. I think it's your hat today.
6: It is the hat. Your
7: Cracker Barrel Freedom hat.
6: Yeah,
7: I love it.
6: Cracker Barrel. It's like, yeah, the Freedom hat. Yeah. But anyway, That's just me. But I do want some free stuff when David Williams comes into town. I always, you know, try to get a free breakfast, free lunch, something like that. So anyway, let's get to some of the top.
8: It never works. It never works. That I never give you that free breakfast.
6: It never does. Keeps every time I talk to Dave when you come back in town. Yeah, I'm taking you out to breakfast.
7: Why he'd take me out for breakfast.
6: Yeah, he would.
7: I'm nicer.
6: Yeah, I know. But why am I picking up the tab here? So anyway, but I tell David, I go, my EBT card doesn't have that much on it. So anyway, all right. Hey, enough of goofiness. The Ed Dean Radio Show, Lindsey Randall, David Williams. Some of the big stories we are covering today. Trump's got a great, this is a good line. In fact, I just want to go ahead and play it here. I got to get a bunch of issues I want to get to, but this is classic Trump. This cracks me up. Trump said about the midterms, he did an interview on Punchbowl News, and Trump goes, no. The voters are angry at the Republicans. They're not angry at me.
9: Midterm implications, TBD.
10: The question is, will they vote? Because a lot of them are very angry. Not angry at me, but they are angry at Republicans.
28: The left has a new...
6: That just cracks me up. They're not angry enough. They're angry at the Republicans. So we'll get into that.
7: Oh, Trump.
6: Is that Trump? That's vintage Trump. So anyway, but we'll get it. That's, by the way, that's the new, I tell you, I'm a Nostradamus at this stuff. I predict this. That's going to be the new going into the campaign. Look at the polling numbers. That if he doesn't feel that the Republicans are going to win, and by the way, he's got some legitimacy to blame John Thune and some of the other Republicans. But a lot of the buck stops with the president and some of his policies. But that's the new thing. You watch it. He's going to start blaming, like the Democrats are blaming the DSA if they lose, and primarily the Democrats and the Democrat Socialists of America. Pretty much the same thing. I don't care what they say.
7: Well, Trump's record is he'll throw anybody under the bus.
6: Right.
7: So there's no way he won't throw Thune. Even right. Mitch McConnell, who's MIA, he'll throw anybody under the bus. So yeah, I completely agree.
6: But don't get me wrong, but Trump's got some legitimacy to do some of that as well. But you know,
7: he absolutely does.
6: Yeah, he's part of that as well. So anyway, I wanted to play that clip. I'll get into all that coming up here in a little bit. Here's a little trivia for some of you. Who is the villain of socialism? What is the villain? Like, to Joker, to Batman, there's Joker. To Superman, there's Lex Luthor. Spider-Man, it's so many of those guys. Doc Ock, all right?
7: You.
6: Yeah, but
7: I think it's you.
6: But what is the villain to socialism? I got that clip coming up here in just a little bit. Also, the job sector. What a horrible jobs report that came out on Friday. We'll get into all of that here. But let me get to a couple of top stories here. I told you this 2 weeks ago, that the new boogeyman, whatever you want to call it, of the climate left, the environmental left, the Green New Deal was going to be the AI data centers. Well, sure enough, here we go. Griff Jenkins, this is from Fox News over the weekend.
4: The left has a new climate target, AI data centers. Progressives are now pushing to recharge the Green New Deal for the AI era. They were the cows and the plastic straws and the gas stove. Clearly, AI data centers appear to be the latest boogeyman of the climate crowd.
6: Well, you know, David, I told you this was the new target a couple of weeks ago. They're going to try to make a comeback. And now, I got to give them credit, at least if their issue is about water. Florida's still in a drought, even with all the massive amount of rain we had over the weekend. We are still in a drought in some ways, so I kind of get that. But is this one area with some of those on the conservative right, my side, and the climate Green New Deal are going to end up on agreeing here? I mean, I'm not saying it's me, but the AI data centers, because they don't want AI data centers as well, Lindsay. So anyway, so we're looking at some of this. So it's the new boogeyman of the climate change crowd, isn't it?
8: I love to hear this. I love to hear that the far left is concerned about the environmental problems with the data centers, because now, hopefully, someone on the right we'll start supporting data centers, and we'll get some more support.
6: That's funny.
8: You look at the numbers, and we've done this in, 28 states. We looked at water usage of data centers, and it's in Florida, it's less than 1% of all water being used is for data centers, right? Golf courses use a lot of water, more water than data centers use. And there was a report that came out over the weekend from Wells Fargo talking about the economic impact of data centers. And this isn't construction. These are data centers that have already been built, that you have 50% new housing, 50% increase in housing values around data centers. So the economics, you can't ignore it. And unfortunately, the left they're on the wrong side of this, and they just they're not listening to science, not listening to the numbers. And
6: yeah,
8: again,
6: Lindsay,
8: when have they?
6: Lindsay, I noticed today you're wearing your Green New Deal sweater, a little light green there. I like it. So anyway, a little darker, you look like Kermit the Frog. But anyway, so no, I'm joking with you. But is this one where, you know, David kind of used the reverse psychology, because I will never agree with the Green New Deal type in the climate left. But this is one where now they're saying they're gonna oppose AI data centers. If they were opposing it, if you want to sit back and say, okay, if you have a drought in the state of Florida, if you got a massive water supply in one state, I could, you know, they'd have no argument. I get it with the drought here in the state of Florida. But if that's it, okay, fine. But the Green New Deal and all the other stuff here, because it's the boogeyman that's going to use this, and that, I don't know if they really have much of an argument, or do they?
7: Well, I don't think this is a left or a right issue. I think this is an American. I think both sides are really concerned about this. I mean, polling shows 71% of Americans are opposing data centers. I think there's a difference between AI opposition and data center opposition. I think these are two separate issues. I don't think that Americans are necessarily opposed to AI, although young people are very concerned that they're going to be taking over their jobs, which, I could, you know, that is a legitimate concern.
6: And I think that some of that is legit in the jobs report we're going to talk about. By the way, this Mark Morano is the founder of Climate Depot. It's been around for years. He said, this is an interesting clip. He says, have you noticed? I mean, folks, this is, when you hear this, he says, who have been the biggest supporters of the Green New Deal during Biden? It was Zuckerberg, the Bezos, the wealthy type. He says, guess what's happening now? They've stopped funding the climate change crowd because they're all supportive of the new AI data centers.
5: They have been struggling. The climate activists have literally been rudderless. And this is the most important fact of why the Green New Deal is being resurrected to fight AI data centers. The actual funders of the climate movement, Jeff Bezos to Bill Gates to Mark Zuckerberg, have largely abandoned the climate issue in not only funding. You have Zuckerberg shutting down his climate fund, you have Bill Gates being way behind, cutting staff, and you have Jeff Bezos not even meeting a third of his commitment to his climate pledges. They're walking away because they see profit motive in the AI data centers.
6: You know, Lindsay, I just found a fundraising tool for the charter schools. Tell them that you guys are going to switch over to using AI for your school curriculum. I tag them, tell you, these people will start funding your all schools out there.
7: That's a great idea. I'll call up Mark right now.
6: You know, not Mark. I call up David. David's got the people. He can talk to Zuckerberg and those guys.
7: That's a brilliant idea.
6: I'm telling you, go down that path. So, anyway, David's kind of interesting to listen to that clip that all the big supporters, because it's a fad. When Biden came in, it was the next new thing next to transgender sports, was to promote, go down the path of the Green New Deal. Now the same guys that have been funding it aren't going to fund it as heavily as they have in the past because they know there's more money to be made in AI data centers.
8: Well, and this is kind of fascinating because you have the Zuckerbergs of the world who need these data centers, right? But they're also liberal, they're progressive. So how do they marry those two of saying, okay, we have to use the resources responsibly, but we have to build these data centers? And I think there's something good that's going to come out of this, and I think it's more innovation, is using less water, is having closed-loop systems where you can recycle water or you can use nuclear or, you know, other things to power these data centers. So I think this is good, is that you have the Zuckerbergs and Bezos worried about the environment, but they're also worried about data centers because they know their business is dependent upon building these things.
6: Let's go to another issue. The Friday jobs numbers came out. Horrible. Oof. I mean, oof. Bad. The U.S. economy didn't gain. They actually lost, net loss, 23,000 jobs in July. The decline was 50,000 local government jobs, 19,000 retail jobs, 14,000 in the financial sector. So remember they came out in the June jobs report, or was it the May jobs? The June jobs report. They came out and bragged about, 71,000 retail jobs? That was all because of the World Cup. They started spiking the football. 40,000 jobs down.
7: You mean the soccer ball?
6: Oh, yeah, touche on that one.
8: Technically, in most countries, it's football, but go ahead.
6: Yeah, but anyway, the unemployment rate went from 4.2 to 4.1. Listen to CNBC's Rick Santelli. I love this guy because he gets animated when he does these reports.
11: July employment figures populating, buckle up on this one, minus 23,000 on non-farm payrolls. Now, if you look at the two-month revision, another whopper, minus 103,000. Manufacturing payrolls, actually a bright spot. Manufacturing up 5,000. The unemployment rate, 4.1%, and I'm sure that's because of a labor force shrinkage. Now, let's look at the participation rate, and this is 61.4. It equals where we were in Feb of 21. You're in May of 2020, COVID era, to find a smaller number. The last part of this report is called the underemployment rate, or U6. 7.9 arrived. 7.9 equals where we were. To find a lower number than that, you're in June of 25.
6: Let me tell you something, how bad these numbers are, all right? The labor force participation rate. Now, the White House and others are trying to spin this. Of course, if this had been Biden's report, it would have been bad.
7: Rightfully so.
6: Yeah. But But the labor force participation rate is how many people are working in the workforce. It is now to the lowest number since the COVID shutdowns. David, and now people are trying. Now, listen, I get some of this can be determined with AI. Some of this can be with retirees. But we have a story out this week at FloridaDaily.com where you still got people on disability programs. You still got people on welfare programs that are, again, we're hopefully going to start putting these work requirements, which the tax bill did last year, in order for people to get up and go get a job. David, these are Barack Obama numbers. These are how bad they were that came out over the weekend.
8: Yeah, these are really bad numbers. And to attribute it all to AI, I think, is really missing the point here because, you know, you had this revision of 100,000 over the past couple of months. And,
6: right.
8: You know, the administration, it's fascinating because every administration does this, is that they look at the decrease in unemployment. They go from 4.2 to 4.1 and they go, look, it decreased. But like you said, Ed, and like Rick Santelli, I mean, listen, he's the father of the Tea Party. He was the one that created the impetus for the Tea Party. So he's always been a straight shooter, and he's always called balls and strikes on this. And to hear him talk about the administration, you know, doing this, trying to do a PR job on us.
6: Yeah, here
8: right?
6: was
8: saying, no, everything's fine.
6: Here was
8: no,
6: Lauren,
8: everything isn't fine.
6: I know, I got to get going here. Here was Lauren Simonotti on the Fox Business Network.
12: The July jobs report, -23,000. Unemployment rate drops in July to 4.1% from 4.2% in June. And the number of unemployed drops from 7.1 million to 6.9.
6: By the way, that's the reason why the unemployment numbers drop, because the unemployment numbers go up when people are actively looking for jobs.
7: Gosh.
6: So the number was, so folks, we get
7: so
6: more
7: bad.
6: People out of the workforce. And by the way, they're not all retirees as well.
12: 9 million. I wanted to tell you where we're losing jobs in the economy. Retail lost 19,000 jobs. Government down by 53,000. Leisure and hospitality. What about the World Cup hiring? Down 40,000 in the month. Bright spots, as I noted, manufacturing up 5,000. Construction up 22,000. Thousands. But again, a disappointing jobs report.
6: By the way, a lot of those jobs created, Lindsay, those have to do with AI. But, I mean, as far as the construction jobs. But the point is...
7: But those are temporary.
6: But everybody's like, well, all the illegal immigrants were deporting and all these government jobs. Yeah, but the point that I'm getting at is that we count government jobs in these jobs report.
7: You're right.
6: So what's the point?
7: Right. The problem that I see is that we added virtually zero jobs in July. I mean, it's terrible. So, but, you know, Americans, as I've been thinking about this, Americans really, we don't experience the economy through this jobs report. We experience it through, you know, gas prices, grocery prices, insurance costs, all these things, and not a dang jobs report. But it's a problem, and it's actually a little terrifying.
6: But to point it out, and I know sometimes everybody wants to spike the football. I'm not saying the game is lost. You just had a bad quarter here. So let's see what happens in the next month or so, because, you know, school going back, the retail outlook should look pretty decently. So we'll get into all those numbers coming up here in just a little bit. All right. Who is the villain of socialism? Wait till you hear that story. I've got that one as well. And then we'll talk about the numbers going into the 2026 election. Got a lot to tackle here coming to this hour with David Williams and Lindsay Randall right here on the Ed Dean Radio Show.
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When was the last time you randomly did something nice for someone that means a lot to you? 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
1: 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And, man, Roger, even in our first couple of years, Trump was tweeting us out, Florida Governor Ron DeSantis, Senator Rick Scott, and we are center-right, but we call stories the way they're supposed to be called. 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
1: So, out this week, Lindsey Randall, myself, who else? We had, was it just us? Or I think Matt O'Hearn was on with us as well. I know Ed Lynch, a couple of Florida Daily shows at FloridaDaily.com. At FloridaDaily.com, you can see Lindsey and myself. And I know we got some brand new ones coming this week. Hey, did you see that where Fishback got out there and started making these false claims about Byron was involved or being investigated with Corey Mills, the congressman?
4: Yeah, I heard that.
1: And, out of Central Florida, and said there was a DOJ investigation. I had a government whistleblower. Anybody can be a government whistleblower, okay? The 12-year-old at your charter school could be a government whistleblower, okay? So anyway, I had a government whistleblower. It was telling me about whatever. Fishback came out last week, and James Fishback made these comments. I guess the race card wasn't working. So anyway, so he came out and made these comments about how Byron was involved with some sex, or was being investigated, excuse me.
4: I think it was for sex trafficking?
1: Yeah, sex trafficking. And now, the DOJ is doing an investigation on Corey Mills, congressman, but the DOJ or somebody came out and said, no, Byron's not being investigated.
4: Right.
1: So it just, oh, man.
4: But then that's out there. It's terrible. I mean, you can't make false claims like that.
1: Yeah, I know.
4: He made it a big deal. And
1: yeah, but do people that are following this, do you think that it's going to have any blowback against Fishback?
4: I don't think so.
1: Probably not.
4: I think they're all in for Fishback.
1: Okay, that's what I'm saying.
4: His supporters.
1: All right, I'm with you. So we've got some stuff about this we're going to talk about that you can read about. You can view us again at FloridaDaily.com, and then we're talking about that, the governor's race. And then, of course, me complaining about all the moochers on my side that all want. Listen, I get more Democrats that want to advertise with us in the general election, and then Republicans want free stuff. I just don't get it. When did we start acting like Democrats? I'll talk about it later. Anyway, I'll get off my high horse coming up here in a little bit. Again, all of this you can read about again at FloridaDaily.com. 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

0: foods. The Republican National Committee set to host an unusual midterm convention in September. 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
2: Former Tallahassee Mayor Andrew Gillum is back behind bars in Alabama after a judge revoked his bond following a failed drug test. Baldwin County jail records show Gillum was booked August 6th. Court documents say he missed a required drug screening and then tested positive for methamphetamine during a court appearance Thursday. The failed test comes about a month after Gillum was arrested in Daphne, Alabama on drug charges. Police had stopped him for allegedly driving erratically and reported finding methamphetamine, marijuana, and drug paraphernalia in his vehicle. Gillum was released the following day and was placed in a random drug testing program while his case moved forward. Now his bond has been revoked and he's back in the Baldwin County Jail. Gillum, who served as Tallahassee mayor from 2014 to 2018, was also the Democratic nominee for Florida governor in 2018, narrowly losing to Ron DeSantis. This is Rachel Lane with Real Talk 93.3 Local News Update. 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
1: Here's your Paul's Termite and Pest Control Tallahassee weather report.
3: We are entering the upper 80s and low 90s this midday and should stay there for most of the afternoon. Isolated thunder showers can start to pop up and they will last off and on until around 6 p.m. The chances of rain drop these next few days as high pressure takes over, but still the mugginess will remain. From the ABC 27 First to Know Weather Center, I'm meteorologist Ryan Gold.
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8: So, Lindsey Randall, David Williams with us as well. So, it was kind of interesting. A conversation came up about, okay, we have all these socialists out there, the DSA, Democrat Socialists of America. And by the way, can I just, before I get to these clips here, David and Lindsey, let me just tell you something. I want Democrats to tell me, what is the difference between you and the Democrat Socialists of America? I mean, I can tell you what's the difference between free market conservatives like us and a lot of my other GOP friends. I don't drink the Kool-Aid of everything that comes from top down from Mar-a-Lago or from the governor's office with the Florida Governor Ron DeSantis. You know, I mean, we call it the way it is. We applaud where we need to applaud and we sit back and go, this could be done much better. There is a difference. I'm sorry. I don't think we should be taking ownership in 30 different companies like the White House has done. I don't think we need to be going down the path of price controls, which the White House is encouraging for gasoline companies and oil companies to do. I don't go down the pathway of having a socialistic bill like the housing bill, which the Republicans went along with, that limits who can buy and who can't buy up homes and allows more of the federal government. See, there's a vast difference there. But Lindsey, I just want Democrats, before I get to these clips, tell me what's the difference between you and the Democrat Socialists of America, because I don't see it.
9: I don't see it either. I think it's slowly merging into this uniparty system, which I think is really good and helpful for the American people to really see what their true worldview is.
8: Right.
9: Worldview matters. It matters in policy, especially. It matters, you know, with what they're saying, but then what they're behind the scenes, like what's being put through in these bills and pushed through in Congress. So yeah. I think it's a win-win for everyone just to see what the actual truth is, because it doesn't sell with the American right. people.
8: So
9: at least the thinkers out
8: so
9: there.
8: So here was Greg Gutfeld, one of my favorites. Gutfeld was like, listen, this isn't about trying to help out the victimless. Remember, conservatives love to brag about the success of people. Liberals love to brag about everybody becoming a victim or being a victim, okay? But if you're not a victim, then you're not with them at all. And even Gutfeld, which he's exactly correct on this issue, he says the only difference is you're on the same road path. One just put the pedal to the metal a little bit more. And he says this is all about control here.
10: You know, I think first you got to address the myth about the DSA. This is not about affordability. It's about ascendance. The myth is that this movement consists of blue collar workers who just want to have more cash in their paycheck. The DSA, they don't want to raise wages. They want to gain power. The Democrats and the socialists, how different are they? So it's not really about issues. It's about speed. Democrats and socialists are two cars in the same lane going in the same direction. One's just stepping on the gas.
8: You know, he's exactly right, David. And again, to all the Democrats out there, now I know there's some moderates, there's a few of them that they support the Trump tax cuts that are very business moderate or business conservative. And I get that. They still exist. But David, overall, I want the Democrats to tell me what's the difference between them and the people that are running them against them in a primary.
11: Yeah, there is no difference. And if you look at the Michigan Senate candidate, El Sayed, he's talking about Medicare for all. My goodness, the last thing that we need is more government involvement in healthcare. And it is about control, absolutely about control. Obamacare controls the healthcare market. And right now, premiums are set to go up, at least for my organization,
8: right.
11: You know, 20%. Next year. And we're not getting anything more for it. It's not as if we're getting anything more, but this is what the Democrats want. They want government to control everything. That's why there's more regulation. What is regulation? Regulation is control over people, over industry, yeah. over businesses. And absolutely right. Greg Gutfeld hits it out of the park on that one.
8: Right. Here we go. So what is the villain of socialism? Marcus Lemontis. You know, my buddy Marcus, what is it? Bed, Bath, and what?
9: Beyond,
8: that's right.
9: Also, I just saw he sold his home in Ponte Vedra.
8: Yeah,
9: really? And his wife, they just sold it in July.
8: Nah, see, he's I like, we're like he's our people, Ponte Vedra, if you get what I'm saying. Someone who's the stereotype, right? All rich Republicans. But anyway, Marcus Lemona says money, for some reason why, is the villain of socialism. He's got a good analysis on this. He's, you know, he's on the Fox Business Network. Here's the clip.
12: The villain doesn't even have a face to it other than Benjamin Franklin. The villain that they've created is money. If you have money or somebody else has money and I don't have money.
8: Wait, hold on. Can I stop for a second? In my world, the villain is the lack of money. Okay, so but it's different than socialism.
12: Somebody else has money and I don't have money. Give me that money and I'm going to find a way to take it from you. If I have to tax you, if I have to regulate you, if
8: wow.
12: I have to refuse your business in my market, the money has become the villain. Everybody, including the Republican Party, needs to just break down some basic math. The answer isn't, let's now redistribute wealth. That isn't the answer. We just need to be clean and plain with our English.
8: He's exactly right. And let me tell you something, Lindsay, as I this is a conversation where, you know, radio hosts, you know, would try to shock each other. I never got into that business. I just was maintaining. And like I said, God gets all the credit of the success of this show was to maintain, keep focusing on things like that. Be entertaining when you can be. Don't try to be funny, but have a simple conversation with people. This is the reason why Trump has done well. He's not the most articulate guy, but he just speaks to where people can understand. They just want a plain conversation. They don't want to hear somebody running for office to talk about, well, in America. No, okay. I've had my breakfast. I don't want to hear all that garbage. Tell me, what is is your views about this. Let's have a conversation. And he's exactly correct. You can't keep calling them socialists. You can't keep calling them communists. That's not going to win you anything.
9: Agreed.
8: At the ballot box. The point is to have a conversation, to properly point out where they're wrong and you're right.
9: This is a tale as old as time. I mean, think about when you're in the sandbox, little kids in the sandbox. One has a truck, blue truck. The other has a yellow truck. And one of them wants the other one.
8: Right.
9: It comes down to jealousy.
8: It's
9: comes
8: down to, that's what it should
9: be. Well, it comes down to jealousy. What the haves and the have-nots. And the have-nots want what the haves have.
8: Right.
9: And so it is very frustrating. Work harder. Make better decisions.
8: That's exactly right.
9: And this is should be a meritocracy. We're not all equal.
8: By the way, in my world, I was the guy that owned the sandbox. The kids just had to pay me their milk money if they wanted to go play in it. So anyway, here's one more clip I want to play from you. Another ex-girlfriend of mine, Taylor Riggs from the Fox Business Network.
9: I'm dying.
8: She points it out here. She goes, oh, what's up with this mentality of the socialist? And she goes, they always want you to have less. I guess that makes them feel better.
13: But to me, this idea of socialism versus capitalism is, it's not if I had more money. I think it's an ideology. It's you can't have if I can't. How dare you? It's not I want more so we can all succeed. It's I want to take from you so you have less. And I think that's my worry, is it's much harder to change that mindset.
8: You know, she's got a good point. David, when I was a kid, you were happy to go over to the neighbor's house who had all the extra Star Wars toys. You were happy to hang out with him. It wasn't like, dadgum, I'm envious. I wish his house would burn down so he could have less than me. And everything. I mean, I never had that attitude where I was jealous. I mean, it made me envious in a good way to become successful, to have more extra money for Christmas and things like that. But I'm sorry, how did the liberal left come up with this attitude that, well, in order for us to succeed or feel good in life is for you to have less?
11: Listen, years of programming, right? And that's why the left feels this way. They feel that they've been wronged somewhere along the line. They talk about the redistribution of wealth. Actually, I'm for that, but with growing businesses, as you have more business, you have expanding business, guess what? You're going to redistribute that wealth to hiring more people, having more employees, increasing the GDP of a country. I believe in capitalism. A lot of these folks don't. And, you know, it's funny. I was during my run this morning in DuPont Circle in D.C., I saw this thing, and it said, F the billionaires. And I'm like, someone doesn't like George Soros. Someone in DuPont Circle, in the very progressive area I live in, doesn't like George Soros.
8: That's a good point.
11: He's a billionaire. And he's been, you know, amassing this wealth, you know, over years and years and years. So
8: you know what's interesting? All of these leftists out there and socialists complain about the wealthy. Who do you think is funding the climate, the Green New Deal? Who do you think is funding all of your liberal views? Who do you think is funding not to deport illegal immigrants? They're getting their money from somewhere. I guarantee you they're getting money from millionaires and billionaires, Lindsay.
9: Yeah. You're right. You're absolutely right. And I think it goes back to victimhood.
8: Yeah.
9: If you are raised as a victim, if you are programmed in school that you are a victim, if you are programmed in every single commercial you need more. You need it's just this is inevitable that you would want this and that this would make sense with your worldview.
8: Yeah. I mean, I think the argument is, you want to succeed in life. We look at it more as the free market way, get the government out of the way, which would be much quicker. They're like, no, we actually want to succeed, but we think the government needs to be involved. Well, this is the tortoise versus the rabbit? No, this is where the rabbit just automatically defeats the tortoise because it's quicker that way. Go ahead.
9: I raise my girls to tell, I say, listen, life's not fair. Life is not fair.
8: Right.
9: And they don't like that answer,
8: right.
9: But that's the truth. And that's how I was raised.
8: Life's not fair because I'm hanging out with you guys today. I mean, my word, I'm being punished. All right. David Williams, Lindsay Rendell right here on the Ed Dean Radio Show.
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16: Hey, Jeff, what's up, buddy?
17: I was just thinking. 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
16: Oh, good days.
17: So I would have my buddy come over, and then we'd make up these games that were kind of like a hodgepodge of every game that you've ever played.
16: Kind of like the bikes we built.
17: Correct. Yes. And it's a grand experiment. In the beginning, nobody knows how to play the game, and you argue about what the rules are going to be. And in the end, everybody knows how to play the game. By the end of that summer, you know the rules, the neighborhood know the rules, and you play that game like it's the greatest game ever played.
16: But they still try to break the rules, right?
17: Oh, if you ain't cheating, you ain't trying. But at the end, Eddie, you're never going to play it again, and you'll think about it the rest of your life.
16: And the best game you ever played was that game.
17: Never been a better one.
16: Hey, you want to have a Gordo Smash, Jeff?
17: I do. I'd like that.
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8: Hey, guess who's hanging out with us? He's an hour early. Normally he comes on with us, but I always enjoy when he does. Eric Eichenberg. Man, I'm just so envious. He's going on the boats today, and he's, you know, going to speak to clubs, doing luncheons and stuff like that. So anyway, Eric Eichenberg, I love the life. Yeah. I'm like, is he running for governor? Anyway, Eric Eichenberg is the CEO of the Everglades Foundation, and the website, evergladesfoundation.org. We had a story out this week at floridadaily.com, and I'm not trying to mix politics into this. I just, you know, you hear parents going, hey, I don't want this being taught in our schools, and we don't want that kind of. But I got to tell you something. No one ever complains when you talk about history here in Florida, especially when it comes to, like, okay, you've got, you know, the Revolutionary War. You've got Civil War things as well that you can talk about where Florida had a big impact with that. And then, of course, the Everglades, which is one of the top areas in the country where people visit Everglades National Park, but they visit. But You guys have a great, I mean, there are like 30, almost 40 different school districts that you guys have partnered up with to teach Everglades literacy, the history of the Everglades. I like it. It's great. This past week, you guys had a teacher symposium. You had over 200 teachers there exploring science and creativity. Give us a little bit of backdrop what this was about this week.
0: Well, I had the privilege of spending the day at this symposium. It was the ninth teacher symposium that we've held over the years, and I was inspired watching over 200 teachers from Northeast Florida, Central Florida, Southwest Florida, South Florida, all coming to West Palm Beach, and just collaborating together, learning new lesson plans that we're offering, seeing the hands-on approaches that they can take in the classroom with their students. I mean, the energy in the room, Ed, I wish you were there. You would have been inspired by it. These teachers, it's public, it's private, it's parochial teachers all coming together because they understand the next generation needs to understand why conservation, why the Everglades, our environmental, our natural resources is so important, not just to the environment of this state, but also to our economy. And it was heartening to watch the whole thing. And it's a credit to our team at the Everglades Foundation, but more importantly to all the teachers and the school districts and the schools themselves for embracing this program.
8: Yeah, I know we've covered this before. I like the idea. I like the topic. And one of the things that they show, and think about this is almost like a jobs creation. And go ahead, where are you going with this? Because you've got students that are now that are looking at this with the teachers and how they want to plan, build, design certain things to deal with water. This is almost like brand new engineers to come up and collaborate with science and math, you know, like reverse osmosis, stuff like that, purification stuff. They say that this is becoming a very educational impact. So what's happening is that a lot of the young people are learning some of this to become creativity on this because there are jobs in this type of infrastructure.
0: No doubt. And I think those of us there at that event, well, we're inspired even by a 13-year-old, a young man from South Florida who was inspired by his teachers at the schools that he attended, and he's created an organization that's out there protecting Florida's coastline with mangroves and the importance what mangroves mean to coastal resiliency. And mind you, when these mangroves take hold, it also helps with risk mitigation when it comes to our hurricane season and whatnot. So you have a particular young man in that case, but so many other students that see what the future might hold, and it does lead to jobs. There is a clear job path when it comes to conservation. But again, it was an inspiring day, and we were delighted to host it.
8: Yeah, University of Florida has a tremendous, like, well, I call it outdoor. You can call it agriculture, whatever. But I mean, they will actually have their team of students. They're getting, you know, their degrees, so they got to do the work, whatever. But the bottom line is that, you know, they'll like come to your property, if, let's say how many, or they'll do water quality tests. They'll even come on your property to tell you how animals feed and deer. I mean, agriculture, it's just, you know, more conservation, which you and myself advocate and talk about. But they also, I had one of the individuals was telling me, he goes, what we've done is that they're looking, if they haven't already done it, is many of these young people in schools that are learning these trades and crafts actually will get picked up and recruited to schools like UF because, again, that keeps us in the state. They get that, and many of you know, again, UF is notorious in a very positive way of doing conservation, to check it about lands, the water quality. It's a win-win for the state.
0: Well, having college-age kids myself now and seeing the whole college admissions process, yeah, I mean, these universities are looking for these creative essays and what you're doing as a child as it relates to some of these extracurricular activities. And when it comes to conservation, I mean, the amount of children who have worked through this program in elementary, who are now into middle school, and now we're starting to see the first round of high school students who are graduating, having gone through this program from elementary to high school. So as we try to have quantitative data on how impactful this is, I mean, we're now seeing that lesson plans and Everglades hands-on opportunities have gone through the entire schooling period for a particular child, and it's having a benefit. They're telling us, we're hearing from them directly, that this has been a life-changing experience, and many of them will go into the field and we'll benefit from that as the years to come.
8: Eric Eichenberg, of course, the CEO of the Everglades Foundation. And of course, the site is EvergladesFoundation.org. Every week when you come on and others that come on that are, you know, affiliates with you and partnerships, I always get, you know, people will reach out. Hey, Ed, next time you have them on, can you? You said something that, hey, it always begins a conversation. And believe it or not, this is kind of an interesting, and I want to throw this question at you. Like, the St. John's River or Suwannee River, I get people that will send me emails going, Ed, I'm a conservation, I think this way, that way, but dadgum, I like water, but I don't want any more growth on the St. John's River. I don't want any more runoff and things like that. And, you know, we talk about how, you know, we want to save land for water quality. I think a lot of people are starting to look at that attitude right now. Sometimes they think too many places in the state is overdeveloped. I always get questions going, hey, you know, Eric, we hear you said this like maybe 3 or 4 months ago. What's the update? Like, are people still trying to develop on the outskirts of the Everglades? I mean, are they, or has there been kind of a pushback on that as well? What's the latest on that?
0: No, it's always a threat. It's always been a threat. Some areas, they've gone all the way up to that line, if you will, and there's no more room. So they've built the development is right up to the Everglades itself. But I hear the same thing from folks. And what I just told a group just recently in Southwest Florida is we're now in the election season. And, you know, there's candidates running certainly for federal and state offices, but you have county commission races across this state. And a lot of these development decisions are made at the county level. And folks, if they don't want the Suwannee, they want to continue to have the Suwannee protected, or the St. John's, or the Everglades to the south. These county commission races are critically important, yeah. And you folks need to let their voices known to these candidates on how they feel on those topics, because all politics is local. The state has now ceded a lot of these decisions to the local governments, and go find out what those county commission candidates are saying on development issues. And, you know, if the view is conservation or water protection or whatever it might be, then, you know, vote for those that are going to protect that.
8: Do you have, this is kind of a duh question, but I got to ask it anyway. With as much as the state legislature votes on your budget, you got a lot of interaction with state senators and state rep. Do you get a lot of interaction, open arms, I should ask, from city councils and local county commissioners that are along the Everglades corridor to talk about these very issues? Are they just as much of having a conversation with you as some of these legislators are?
0: Yes, and I just said the phrase. It's all politics is local, and the local mayor or the city council, the county commissioners, they're hearing it from the people. And you know, certainly when we had a lot of those algae events where we were losing jobs, and it was a lot of dead fish, and it was a threat to human health, certainly those local officials were all in, and many still are, because again, it's the local economies that are impacted by water quality. They're benefiting from Everglades restoration. So I do applaud a good number of local officials. They go to Washington with us. They go to Tallahassee. They walk the halls. And many of them have now moved on to higher office. Yeah. So you have allies in those new offices, and they're doing tremendous work. So there's good people out there that see the benefits of protecting these natural resources. And you're right. Those local folks are and listen, there's some that are beholden to special interests, and they'll do anything that that protects that. And, you know, you want to make sure you're pushing back on that as well.
8: Eric Eichenberg is going to give us more updates next week. I know you're going to be doing some tours today with elected congresspeople as well. Eric Eichenberg, the CEO of the Everglades Foundation, thanks for coming on today.
0: Take care, Ed.
8: Thank you, brother. All right. The Ed Dean Radio Show.
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5: News this hour from Town Hall. I'm Keith Peters in Washington. There's been another recall by Taylor Farms.
23: Taylor Fresh Foods, the parent company of Taylor Farms, is voluntarily recalling more products that include jalapenos because of worries about a possible salmonella contamination. Weeks after recalling iceberg lettuce, a grower in Sinaloa, Mexico, a supplier to Host Citrus Distributors, was identified as a potential source of the new salmonella outbreak. Taylor says they are no longer sourcing products from that farmer. The list of recalled products was distributed by Taylor Farms in multiple states with a best if used by date up to August 16, 2026. I'm Lisa Dwyer.
5: Overnight Russian strikes on Ukraine and Kyiv attacks on the Tatarstan region of Russia.
24: At least 10 people have been injured as a result of a Russian overnight attack in Sumy, the State Emergency Service of Ukraine reported on Monday. According to local authorities, hits are reported at three locations, with multi-story and private residential buildings, vehicles and non-residential premises damaged. Meanwhile, a Ukrainian drone attack on Monday on a Russian city has killed around 12 people and wounded dozens, authorities in the Tatarstan region say. Ukraine has targeted Russian oil facilities with long-range drones almost daily in recent months. The barrage causing fuel shortages in Russia, eating into Russian refining capacity and unsettling the Russian public. I'm Charles Deledesma.
5: A powerful 7.4 magnitude earthquake has struck western Colombia, killing at least 111 people and damaging hundreds of buildings. The quake hit the remote Choco region on Monday. On Wall Street, the Dow down by 61 points, the Nasdaq dropping 85, with the S&P 500 lower by 4, oil near $82 a barrel. More at townhall.com.
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27: College football, Florida State working out at the University of North Florida in Jacksonville and will be returning to Tallahassee for their second scrimmage, which will take place on Sunday night. They held their first scrimmage on Tuesday with defensive coordinator Tony White commenting on the defense being both aggressive and physical. The Seminoles will open up the season in week zero, August 29th at home against New Mexico State. NFL, the Hall of Fame will be inducting five new members on Saturday, including former New Orleans quarterback Drew Brees, who led the Saints to a Super Bowl victory in 2009, kicker Adam Vinatieri, linebacker Luke Kuechly, wide receiver Larry Fitzgerald, and running back Roger Craig will also be receiving their gold jackets this weekend. The Jacksonville Jaguars preseason opener will be on August 15th in New Orleans against the Saints. Bundle auto and home, renters, or condo and save with Progressive. I'm Tony DeZiri, Real Talk 93.3.
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12: Here he is, the headliner, the showstopper, the main event, the doctor of house calls. 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Here he is, Ed Dean.
8: So, hour number two, Ed Dean, Lindsey Randle. Some of the big stories we've been covering today, the July jobs report. Horrible.
13: Terrible. Basically, yeah. Jobs were created.
8: So, anyway, we'll get into that coming up here a little bit as well. The left, I told you this 2 weeks ago, folks. The reason why I'm a prophet, I'm a Nostradamus, it's just my years as a reporter. You've seen things turn around. That's what I've always said in politics. Even though you may blow up your bridge with a consultant or you may, your opponent may be in the same, they always come back full circle. People you never thought would get together, like you may or may not see after the GOP primary or for governor, but they may get together, who knows. But it just, I've seen some strange things that have ended up happening. But this is just my years as a reporter. I told you 2 weeks ago that the new target, the Green New Deal's got to make a comeback. They want to. Right now, you know, the whole LGBT stuff, all that stuff's been kicked to the curb, rightfully so. But the Green New Deal, they're going to try to get a resurrection. And they may have a valid point. The target's the AI data centers. But the question is, why are they going after the AI data centers? If you're going to talk about, well, it's the scrub jay or the spotted owl or the gopher turtle, that ain't going to sell the voters.
13: Gopher tortoise?
8: Gopher tortoise. Yes, right. Gopher tortoise. I'm sorry.
13: And panthers. Florida panthers.
8: Well, I don't get messed with the panthers anyway. But yeah, panthers can move anywhere. But mostly those are in South Florida. But anyway, it is what it is. But they're going to target them. So they got the clips. Fox News just came out and said, hey, this is the new target of the liberal left on the climate change crowd is the AI data centers, which is an issue even here in the state of Florida. I think if, like, real quick, and I'll get to this with Jamie Miller. I may ask him this. And if I don't, I'll do it later. But if you have it, like 2 years ago, we had more rain than we needed. Oh, my word. We had the year before just so many amounts of rain. You know, we were last year, we were in a deficit. Mm-hmm. And we're still in a deficit.
13: Yeah, look at my garden.
8: Yeah.
13: Dying.
8: Yeah, so the question is, I understand you don't want AI data centers because of the drought, lack of water. I get that. But when you have an overabundance amount of water, which we've had before, is it okay then? You know, so, but anyway, Jamie Miller, who is, Jamie's been on with us for years, media analyst and reasonablearguments.com. You can read about it on his new Substack column. And what is that about the governor's race in Byron? Is that what it pretty much is about this week?
16: It is. It's basically, we'll hear a lot of noise over the next 8 days, but Byron Donalds will be the Republican nominee for governor.
8: Mm.
16: Basically, because too many people have already voted with him having such a big lead, no one can catch him.
8: Okay. I think, I mean, I acknowledge.
13: I agree.
8: You know, so every one of these other guys are just trying to brag about coming in second. Like, that really means anything. There's no runoff here. So, hey, by the way, I keep hearing more. You know, they ended this. The Republicans pushed in the runoff so they could get, you know, unity. This was years. This back, what, in the 2000s, Jamie? There's an argument about trying to bring back the runoff in case their candidate can't win in the first shoot. Then they want to see what they can do it in the second round. I've seen that conversation pick up a little bit.
16: Yeah, and by the way, you know, the runoff has changed a little bit because, you know, if you end up in a 4 or 5 way race, I don't think it's the case here, but, you know, certainly at a county commission level, the most liberal Republican ends up winning the nomination, let's say in Sarasota County, and then that Republican wins the general, and it's really, you know, with, you know, 20% of the vote, it's not really representative of the Republican Party. And so the second or the runoff theory is that at least you get a representative of the party. The bad part is it costs a lot of money and you have extremely low turnout, and you would have to move your initial primary probably to either May or June if you were going to have a primary or a runoff, let's say, in August.
8: No, that means I wouldn't have to knock on doors in a hot summer. I can do it in the cooler spring.
13: That would be very nice.
8: I would like to do that.
16: I think we should move our primary to May or June anyway. Wow. I've been an advocate for that for 20 years.
8: Interesting. So, I don't mind that. I would support that as well. So Byron is going to, yes, I agree. He's going to win the primary. What do you think? What are you reading? Is this, this is just, overall of the candidates, this is such a low energy process. I've never seen more lack of enthusiasm overall just for a race than in the years I've covered politics. Is this going to be low voter turnout? I mean, I see some counties even, they're talking like less than 20% of voters may even come out. That's low for a primary.
16: Yes. I mean, you know, I think Sarasota County is trending towards 30.
8: Oh, wow.
16: But that's basically a historical average, not necessarily high turnout for Sarasota County. You have to remember, we're probably one of the counties with the most highest per capita of seniors, and that's the voting population. Mm. So, yes, this is a low-energy race. It's low-energy on the Democrat side, too. I mean, they have a turncoat Republican as their presumptive nominee, and nobody of any consequence running for U.S. Senate.
8: You know, you just said something that I don't know if this maybe does, maybe it doesn't. You know, Byron, I mean, who cares? But, I mean, it's just the way it is. Byron used to be a Democrat, turned Republican. Jolly was a Republican, turned Democrat. Does that really play into the election in 2026?
16: The difference is Byron Donalds was never an elected Democrat, and Jolly was an elected Republican who now has flip-flopped on all these issues. All right. So who are voters buying into? The Republican who... you know, voted,
8: so it matters if they're elected.
16: Climate change measures, or the Democrat who's supporting DEI.
8: Mm, interesting on this one. Jamie Miller, read his articles at Substack. Go to reasonablearguments.com also is the website. So they had to rewrite the whole property tax thing. I haven't even followed what the new verbiage is. I'm just waiting to see what happens in the courts. This is, Lindsay and I are, you know, Lindsay thinks it's going to pass. I could see it doing well. I don't think it's going to pass. I think there's just going to be so much opposition dollars. And now you've got the Fraternal Order of Police. You've got the Sheriff's Association, Police Chiefs Organization, pretty conservative outlets that are saying, we don't mind a property tax cut, just not this one. I think that's going to resonate with voters.
16: It should pass, but it won't. It's as a ballot measure never gains support as it goes forward. Last poll I saw had it at 54-55%, and so the high watermark for this thing right now, unless they create some great verbiage, is 54-55%.
8: What is the what do you want to say?
13: Well, if this had been DeSantis's plan and he would have backed it, I think it would be in a different ball game right now. But because he
8: you
13: won't,
8: think so?
13: I do because Floridians, I mean, we trust DeSantis. You know, overall, look what he's done for our state over the last 8 years. So it would have been a different climate, I think, in the state.
8: Well, let me see. It would have been 500,000, but he wanted over so many amount. I don't know. Maybe I don't know, Jamie. What do you think?
16: The sky is falling that all these elected officials are talking about is just a load of bunk. I mean, basically, you know, they would have to freeze spending for a year in 2027 or 2028 just to allow it to catch up. And then they would, you know, so a lot of these governments are growing at 8%. Wouldn't we all love it if our salaries did? And, you know, so, oh, take 1 year off from growing government 8% and That's basically what most of these governments. Now, you want to talk about a small county like Columbia County or Bradford Union up in North Florida. Those are counties that are facing a different issue. DeSoto County down here in South Central Florida. Those rural counties are facing a different economy when it comes to this thing. But most of Florida counties and nearly all cities have no problems keeping up with this and maintaining their level of service if they choose.
8: You know, we've got to go ahead.
13: Well, could you imagine if your household, like every single year, went up by 8% or more?
16: Yeah.
13: That
16: I
13: would
16: imagine it.
13: Right. Your salary doesn't go up that much. So that would be terrible. And your credit card bills would go up. You keep getting into further debt. You can't pay for groceries, et cetera. But why don't we have the same standard for our government? It just is baffling to me.
8: There is, we have a story out, I think. Let me see. Yeah, this week at floridadaily.com. And so what I was doing some research was, it wasn't about people trying to prepare in advance for the property tax cut. You already got the skies falling from some groups out there. Oh, we're going to have to cut this year. We're going to have to. First off, that's a smokescreen, because even if the tax does pass, the tax cut or the tax shift, whatever you want to call it, it doesn't take effect. The budgets wouldn't be till for 2028. So anybody who's claiming that, as Jamie pointed out, oh my gosh, the sky is going to fall, that's not happening because budgets are already being approved for next year. They have no clue if the tax is going to pass or not. But Jamie, we have a story out this week. So we were doing some research on raising fees, like impact fees, which is a tax, developer fees, and property taxes. And I'll give you an example, like South Florida, Port St. Lucie. St. Lucie County, very red, very conservative. They're going to raise higher fees for developers. And what they want them to say is, well, we want to pay for all the new growth and everything else is out there. So now follow me, because there's a pattern here. Then we've got Glades County, which is kind of a Republican. It is a Republican county, isn't it, JB? Glades County.
16: Registration may be Democrat, but it performs Republican.
8: Okay, it performs. Yeah, you're right. In other words, that's the way they've been. Yeah, so they're pretty red. They're talking about bringing back impact fees up to $10,000 or more. Apopka, which is in Central Florida. I don't know what's anything else conservative around that area. But anyway, they're talking about green light. Now, again, Apopka's growing. Growth has been paying for itself. They're talking about raising the millage rate by 10%. That doesn't include their county's taxes as well. And then, of course, Flagler County, again, run by Republicans in Palm Coast. In 2024, the city increased the water and sewer impact fees, and then they doubled and on their parks, that went up by 73%. Their fire and transportation impact fees are over 100%. Jamie, the point I'm saying is they're bringing in more revenue, and they're claiming they're still falling short.
16: Yeah, they're certainly not falling short on the things they want to spend money on, and it'll be interesting to see if voters say, you know what, we're going to take our pound of flesh at the ballot box, regardless of what this language is.
8: Yeah, that's what I'm saying. But I can see South Florida Democrats. I think what was one of the polls we cited on one of our other articles that came out. It was like 35% of Democrats supported. I can see them in South Florida, Jamie, really supporting it. Because of that Surfside bill, they're really being priced out. Condo association fees, HOAs. I can see a decent amount of Democrats. I just don't think that the arts or the public parks is going to get threatened. I don't know if that really sells with people anymore.
16: I think that if there's enough people who you've elected to office singing off the same page of the hymn book, it starts to resonate. It certainly does. So I do think that people will react to it if they start saying. But I think one of the unintended consequences is everybody who's listening who drives a car will likely get speeding tickets, because nobody's going to stop law and order. And these cities are going to start using speeding tickets
8: right.
16: And running red light cameras. If they're not already, they're going to put that on steroids and use that as a revenue source.
8: Yeah, no
13: like Lottie.
8: Right. Oh, yeah. Down 301. Yeah. Hey, have you been following this Flock camera story, Jamie?
16: I have. Yeah.
8: I think I'm going to wait till tomorrow. I guess there's a lot of pros and cons to this whole Flock cameras. It's like an unglorified version of a red light camera, kind of in a weird way.
16: Yeah, it's interesting. Jennifer, who also writes for Reasonable Arguments, and she writes the most articles now, she's for taking people's DNA at birth. You know, like, while, you know, so she has no problem with flock cameras. I'm like, no, no.
13: And so, DNA.
16: So I'm like, you know, so you can imagine the talks we have around the dinner table, you know, so... You know, she's a law and order person who believes that law and order should come above a little bit of public privacy. And there's some argument that you're not private in your car out on a public road. You're in public.
0: Okay.
16: So, you know, where's the responsibility? It's a great debate. And
0: I'm going to have it tomorrow and this week. I got clips. The problem with the whole DNA thing is that I would never. I want to capitalize on it because everybody want to be a clone. You know, like Star Wars movies, right? We all look this, you know. So anyway,
16: I don't know that we could handle Ed Bean during the teenage years. So if they came
0: in,
16: I'm not sure people would sign up for that.
13: A world with more than one Ed Dean is a terrifying place to me. I don't think we can handle
0: it. Pray for the rapture very quickly. All right, Jamie Miller.
16: Ed has one of those mirrors in his bathroom. Right. It's like one of those haunted houses. It shows 50 of them.
0: All right, I gotta go. Jamie Miller, ReasonableArguments.com is Substack
16: thanks,
0: article.
16: Ed.
0: Thanks, Jake. Like the haunted house. That's funny. That's a good one. All right, the Ed Dean Radio Show.
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0: So I was complaining about this earlier, and Lindsey Randle hanging out with Ed Dean today, and it just, it irks me, because the more that you give people, the longer they become takers. And they get free. I mean, I'm Scottish, you know me, I love saving a buck, all right? But I do have a little bit of pride. I don't want people paying for my stuff. You know, 20 years ago, I probably would have been like, yeah, man, you know, teenager, whatever, let me have it all up and, you know, whatever. But I

0: because it, one way or other, they were at an event we had or they advertised with us. Okay. All of you out there, you people out there that want free stuff, you ain't getting it. You ain't, I'm just going to tell you this right now. You know, I'm not going to give it to you because I don't go to the, my dad's
1: church. Hard line.
0: Yeah. I don't go to my dad's church and go, well, so-and-so runs a restaurant and we have business owners inside our church. I don't ask them for free stuff. No, if you were going, if you owned a barbecue joint and the people you went to church with had the top of the line barbecue for a good price, you would want to go there to patronize them, not patronize them, become a patron. Yes. I'm sorry. Do you want to patronize them? No, you want to patronize them.
1: Become a customer.
0: Yes, then you can patronize them. Yes. You want to go there because you want to do business with the people you associate with. For some reason why, I must have free written on my, it's not there. Oh, Ed's a nice guy. We get along with Ed. And I get along. No. Guys, I love you, but the problem is I give you the free publicity. Then I got to be like the government. Then I got to give it to everybody else. And then I'm going to bore my audience. Then I'm going to get tons of hate mail, Facebook messages going, why in the world? But I'm sure there'll be a few expletives as well. WTF and everything as well. And I just don't do it. If you advertise, I'll give you whatever you want, but I cannot give it to you for free, nor will I give it to you for free. Do not tell me it's for the better good of society. And, well, it's, and by the way, the airwaves are not for free. The radio station owners pay for the licenses to the federal government, the FCC. So, as much as, well, you're doing the public service. Wait, no. I'm doing a public disservice because you want free publicity. If you, it is not my job whether you raise money or not. Because if you're going to raise money, then fine. If you're going to come on our show, then this station should automatically get a 10% kickback then. Not, well, when I get the money, it's like saying, hey, can you go ahead and give me the tapes for that recording? And then when I get the contract, I'll pay you back. You know what I'm saying?
1: Wow. Mic drop.
0: I sound like Dave Ramsey. You know, he gets the
1: mail. You do.
0: I like Ramsey goes off, you know. So anyway, that's just me.
1: No using credit cards.
0: Yeah.
1: No using credit cards for advertisement. Oh, cash
0: no,
1: only,
0: no,
1: right?
0: No. Lindsay, don't kill it. Okay.
1: Oh,
0: anyway.
1: Okay. I'm just going down the Dave Ramsey
0: hole. We already stopped the Dave Ramsey. Now we're going into the Ed Dean hole.
1: Oh,
0: no.
1: Okay.
0: No, we want you to use your credit card to advertise. Trust me, I use mine. But anyway, so never leave home without it. Whatever that was. So anyway, that's what's in my wallet. But I just get people, you know, over the weekend, Twitter was like, you know, well, I don't care who they are. No, sorry, people. When there's 20 people, but I don't have, they're boring. People want to hear us on the radio. They want to hear news, not the 50 issues of a political candidate that, oh, let me tell you about my qualifications. No. The Paul Renners and others have advertised with our programs and some of the stuff we've done. They've earned it. Believe me, I like Paul and I like Jay Collins. I don't need them for ratings. Trust me, I don't. But they've earned it to come on. All of you out there that are lazy and can't raise the money, I'm sorry. I am not your George Soros. I'm not going to fund you.
1: Or maybe they just don't have a good platform.
0: And besides, if you can't raise the money to advertise, then don't run at all. How about that? Some of you that can only raise a few thousand for school district and blah, blah, blah, or for county or for state house. We have too many moochers in society today, okay? And they want a conservative rate. No, you must earn it. And that's what the attitude should be. That's what the attitude should be. That's just me, but all right. Oh, we'll talk more about this and other stuff coming up right here on the Ed Dean Radio Show.
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0: with us for news. I'm Keith Peters in Washington. A powerful 7.4 magnitude earthquake has struck western Colombia, killing at least 111 people and damaging hundreds of buildings. President Abelardo de la Espriella declared an emergency to expedite funding for recovery. The quake hit the remote Choco region on Monday and was felt as far as Bogota. President Trump has signed an executive order that calls for spacing out childhood vaccines into separate medical visits and splitting the combined measles, mumps, and rubella vaccine into three different shots. Trump has long suspected that the number of timings of vaccines could play a role in autism spectrum disorder. On Wall Street, the Dow down by 61 points, the Nasdaq dropped 85. More details at srnnews.com.
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2: If you're driving through Tallahassee,

0: School zones this week, slow down. The Tallahassee Police Department said school zone speed cameras begin issuing citations on Wednesday when students return to class. And unlike last year, there will be no warning period. Cameras are installed at nearly 30 schools across the city and operate during the entire school day, including 30 minutes before classes begin and 30 minutes after dismissal. Drivers caught going more than 10 miles per hour over the posted speed limit will receive a $100 citation in the mail. Police say the program is designed to improve safety around schools, not generate revenue. During the last school year, the cameras issued more than 44,000 citations. And officers remind drivers that the cameras can still be enforcing the speed limit even when school zone lights are not flashing, as long as students are on campus. So starting Wednesday, watch your speed. This is Rachel Linnea with Real Talk 93.3 Local News Update. 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
1: This is meteorologist Paul Frombly with your Real Talk 93.3 weather update. Lows level off around 76 tonight under mainly clear skies with a slight chance of thunderstorms. Winds out of the southwest around 5 miles per hour. Mainly clear again tomorrow. Daytime highs approaching 96. Lows around 76. Tomorrow night, mainly clear skies. 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
3: 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And the best part, the Country Bear Jamboree.
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8: So I got Lindsey Randall hanging out and just looking at some of the stuff here. Can we talk about the liberal left and the AI data centers? And by the way, there are a lot of conservatives not happy with it. And I am not calling, as some of you like to name call, as a free market conservative, I think I'd love to talk about the issues. If there's a, listen, I think there's, I don't think there's anything I agreed with Biden on. I mean, okay, he did probably better than what Kamala would have done. He allowed Israel maybe to do some damage to, you know, Iran and to its enemies without trying to hold them down or throw them under the bus or trying to say, well, they would have never been around if listen was for Trump, which I actually thought it was kind of entertaining for Trump to say that's not accurate, but there's nothing I would agree with Biden on at all, okay? Joe Biden is the worst president. For those of you out there on the left, that dude, he did all of your bidding. The Green New Deal. He did all of the LGBT, all of the DEI, all the massive amount of government spending was under the guy who was supposed to be a moderate, a man from Scranton, known as Joe Biden. Joe Biden is null and void these days, by the way. I hear that all the time. Well, under the Biden administration, every time a Republican gets on TV, nobody cares about Biden anymore. Okay, but we'll get into that coming up in a couple of minutes because I got some interesting numbers I want to talk about on the races as well. But the big issue that there may be a consensus between some conservatives and those of the Green New Deal type are the opposition to AI data centers here.
9: The left has a new climate target, AI data centers. Progressives are now pushing to recharge the Green New Deal for the AI era. They were the cows and the plastic straws and the gas stove. Clearly, AI data centers appear to be the latest boogeyman of the climate crowd.
8: Are they a boogeyman? Now, I understand Griff Jenkins, who from Fox News, makes a valid point. The flatulence coming from cows was creating too much gas emissions in the air. And then the plastic straws, which was just absolutely stupid.
10: Oh, my. I hate paper straws much. When Disney switched, I was like, oh, my goodness. Why does this exist? Yeah. I'm not going to even use a straw. Right. It was so terrible. And my kids hate them, too.
8: You took back your year-round passes because of that, right?
10: I did. I was like, I'm not going to be a pass holder anymore.
8: That's right.
10: Stupid straws.
8: But the AI data center, quote, as you heard, is the new boogeyman issue. The point that I know that the liberal left on the climate side, the climate left, okay, the environmental left, there's a difference. The environmental left, like I'm a conservationist, okay? And you want to protect the environment. Actually, absolutely. It's almost in scripture that you protect the environment if you want to go down that path. But the environmental left trying to make a comeback. And I think this is their way of doing it. The difference is that they may have if they go down the path and say, well, we think it's going to use more electricity. But see, they don't want to use more electricity. I want to have more mineral digging. I think this is one area where I do agree with the president on, other areas as well, is to start drilling for more oil, yes, and to drill for more minerals, not leave it to China, okay? Because you need these things in your computers, you need these things in your cars, whatever. But is there an argument that you're going to need more energy? Yes, I agree you're going to need more energy. If the argument is in Florida that we are in a drought, which technically we still are, like I said, 2 years ago plus, you know, we had a way abundance of water. We don't need any more water, okay? Would the AI data center be a problem then if we had an oversupply of water? Now, because we're in a drought, I understand why many people don't want the AI data centers.
10: I got to disagree with you.
8: This
10: isn't a right or left issue. This is definitely about conservation, also about privacy.
8: That's why I said the two can get together.
10: I agreed. But Texas, actually, the governor, Governor Abbott, just ordered a pause and audit on all new AI data centers. And I think there's also, which I said this in the last hour, there's a difference between being pro-AI and okay with AI and then developing data centers in your backyard. The governor's office, Abbott's office, said that the electricity demands are now under review. And so that's why they're pausing. New York did it just last month. As well. So this is happening in two huge states that have a lot of data
8: centers. Florida governor is also getting the red flags on this. I understand the difference between existing AI and the new AI data centers. I think, listen, the president is behind the AI data centers. I'm open for the idea. I want to see I'm not closed-minded on this. I think having AI in as far as making things more efficient, and that's the way it's going.
10: Agree.
8: I have no problem with that. But the AI data centers, and that's where the question is, I'm not calling you a bunch of socialists. I'm just saying is if the Green New Deal types, if they go out of their way just to oppose it, okay, then you've lost all credibility, which they have before. You got to have some sort of credibility factor. If the argument is that, hey, it's going to use a lot of your water, and in some of these states we don't have enough, I think it's a valid argument.
10: Well, the fact,
8: but a lot of us would agree with that as well.
10: Yeah, exactly. We don't want to strip all of our natural resources. We want to. I mean, the song "America the Beautiful" is about how beautiful our country is, and I love that. I mean, all the prairies across the country, and I don't want to strip our country of all of our farmland too. Let's just put acres and acres and acres of this technology in that it's going to be, I mean, in a couple years, the way the technology changes, is it going to be obsolete?
8: You know, that was another issue that why can't we use, I've had this argument with builders all the time. I think builders and developers, I know some of you don't, everybody hates them, but when the market goes south, everybody wants a builder and developer. Yep. I mean, they hated the real estate community during the Great Recession, and then when the economy wasn't coming back, they wished they, anyway. But I think sometimes a lot of the builders and developers can get a bad rap. They do pay a lot in taxes. They do pay a lot in fees and things of that nature. But I've always been asked the question, why can't we use existing buildings that are already up? Why can't we just some will tell you, well, it just costs you just as much money.
10: Depending,
8: yeah. Let me play for you another clip. This is from Mark Morano from Climate Depot. And Mark, I think Mark was on the show with us a while back, but they're the ones that expose all the Green New Deal types. Look at the hypocrisy on the left. He says the biggest funders of the Green New Deal are no longer funding their environmental projects anymore. Because why? Because, and he's going to list the names here, like Zuckerberg and Bezos and others. He has said that now they realize there's more money to be made in the AI data center realm. Here's a clip.
11: They have been struggling. The climate activists have literally been rudderless. And this is the most important fact of why the Green New Deal is being resurrected to fight AI data centers. The actual funders of the climate movement, Jeff Bezos to Bill Gates to Mark Zuckerberg, have largely abandoned the climate issue in not only funding. You have Zuckerberg shutting down his climate fund. You have Bill Gates being way behind, cutting staff. And you have Jeff Bezos not even meeting a third of his commitment to his climate pledges. They're walking away because they see profit motive in the AI data centers.
8: And let me tell you something. That's what it is. Do not act like these guys are really are for the true reform of the environment.
10: Philanthropists.
8: Yeah, whatever. They're there to make a buck. When Biden was in office, or even Obama, but Biden was in office, they were giving out these government contracts, these government loans, I should say. But, I mean, they were government contracts. I mean, keep it that way. And remember, they were doing loans when it came to the issue of, like, hey, we're going to give billions of dollars for GM and Ford to reduce some of their plants because why? We want to force everybody on the electric vehicle. And these guys got behind it because there was a boatload of money to be made because the government was paying for everything.
10: Yes, it's government subsidies. And I think it's fascinating because this is one of the big issues that the right and the left are really looking at the same exact thing, and they are agreeing.
8: On AI?
10: On AI data right. centers. And my questions, which I have not really been answered, are who benefits, like who really benefits, who pays, and how is our data going to be protected? Because there, I feel like every other month, there's this huge data breach. It's with my cell phone company, with different, I mean, that is terrifying to me to know that all of our data could be leaked. How is it being protected?
8: But that's why you have these companies that come in. I mean,
10: how are they going to tell me?
8: Yeah, but hold on. If Publix has your information, they have things to help block it from people hacking it, and it gets hacked. Is that because of their fault or because of the security firm that they hired that breaks into the hacking? That's what I'm getting at. So, I mean, your points are valid. I get it. But the left, I mean... The left is concerned about your privacy concerns. They certainly weren't about that when it came during COVID. You know, but our side.
10: That's where we kind of differ. But yeah. we can come to an agreement that this is concerning. And I don't think because some of us are concerned, actually 71% of Americans don't want the data centers in their backyard. Just because we are concerned doesn't mean we're Area 51 crazies.
8: If you said it was about water, okay, I get it. But for other stuff that they heard some on a podcast, but they're not too sure about it, then that's the Area 51. You know what I'm saying? So, but anyway, that's what I'm getting at. I mean, it's going to be replaced like the machines in the Matrix. You're going to replace computers with other computers. Maybe you don't need it. Maybe just get it all from Elon Musk and Starlink. So who knows? Maybe that's why Elon's giving them millions away to the GOP so he can get all brand new contracts anyway. So that's why he made up with Trump. Money to go to Mars. You get what I'm saying? Who's paying for that? That's right. All right, the Ed Dean Radio Show.
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5: So the jobs report that came out was not great. As a guy who covered economics for years, there's a way of spending things, and we're known to spend things. And there's a way of just really trying to spend things. Some of you, I put this out, I just have a regular Facebook page. So I put out how this was just a dismal jobs report where we lost jobs. Well, Ed, we got rid of government jobs. That's the whole point. We're counting government jobs as the jobs creator. Okay. And the true area of creating jobs should not have to be from the government sector. Okay. That's what to look at. But let me just give you the kind of the backdrop here. These were horrible numbers in the month of July. Now, this could change next month. I'm not saying the sky's falling. I'm just telling you what. And when the remember when the World Cup happened, June. So the June jobs report came out
6: in July.
5: It was May and June. There was 71,000 jobs I hired for retailers, and we were all over talk radio. Oh man, we're winning the jobs. No, it was because of the World Cup. Well, guess what? We lost 40,000 jobs from the World Cup. The leisure and hospitality lost 40,000, as I just said. Financial lost 14,000. Retail's lost 19,000. Local government, which I'm happy with after jacking up so much during COVID, they lost 53,000 jobs. There was a little bit of a bright spot, as they say, with the manufacturing. Listen to CNBC's Rick Santelli. By the way, the unemployment rate went down from 4.2 to 4.1. The reason why is because so many millions of Americans have left they can't find a job. They've just left the job market. Listen to Rick Santelli. He gets a little excited about some of this from CNBC.
7: July employment figures populating, buckle up on this one, minus 23,000 on non-farm payrolls. Now, if you look at the two-month revision, another whopper, minus 103,000.
5: By the way, the revision shows that the jobs that they claim were created in May and June were not that big. That's what the revision is. 100,000 had to be revised downward.
6: That's bad.
5: That's bad. Here's more of the clip.
7: Manufacturing payrolls, actually a bright spot. Manufacturing up 5,000. The unemployment rate, 4.1%. And I'm sure that's because of a labor force shrinkage. Now, let's look at the participation rate. And this is 61.4. It equals where we were in Feb of 21. Here in May of 2020, COVID era, to find a smaller number.
5: Right.
7: The last part of this report is called the underemployment rate, or U6. 7.9 arrived. 7.9 equals where we were, to find a lower number than that year in June of 25.
5: So what Rick Santelli is saying, if you look at the numbers, it's crap, okay? So it went down from four. So they count the active people looking for employment. So that number goes up. The unemployment goes, hey, more people are looking for jobs. So that's sometimes the reason why the unemployment does go up or you lose a boatload of jobs. It just depends on what's happening with the survey. So what they saw was that the number dropped from 7.1 to, so in other words, it dropped over a million. Well, no, I'm sorry. 7.1 to 6.9. I take that back because hundreds of thousands have just pretty much gone up. They've stopped working. Now, it's because because of disability programs. They have a story out this week at FloridaDaily.com. It's because we still got welfare government programs that are still happening. You do have people like immigrants that are leaving the workforce. I get that. And you have retirees. Some of these are also being replaced by AI.
6: You're absolutely right. And you have weak jobs. You have high prices everywhere.
5: And interest rates should come down.
6: Hopefully. I'm not convinced. We have super high costs for housing. I mean, rent prices are up.
5: That's right.
6: Housing prices are up. And expensive health care at the same time. So this is going to be really interesting to see how this affects the midterms. Not good for Republicans.
5: Yeah.
8: The July jobs report, negative 23,000. Unemployment rate drops in July to 4.1% from 4.2% in June. And the number of unemployed drops from 7.1 million to 6.9 million. I wanted to tell you where we're losing jobs in the economy. Retail lost 19,000 jobs. Government down by 53,000. Leisure and hospitality. What about the World Cup hiring? Down 40,000 in the month. Bright spots, as I noted, manufacturing up 5,000, construction up 22,000. But again, a disappointing jobs report.
5: And again, that's a lot of it's because of AI, the construction. You got some manufacturing that is happening as well. So it was now coming into August, you've got back to school sales tax holiday. Sales should be up. People kind of hire for a little bit of that. And then you're going into holidays. By the way, the last year's hiring season was horrible. It was one of the worst they had on record.
6: The last holiday season. 2025.
5: Yeah. The hiring wasn't there to what they saw. So that's because you had a lot of tariffs that were kicking in place. Now the president's announced new tariffs. You've got the reason why this is, folks, is you want to see a good amount of jobs being hired and growth coming from the small business sector. Okay. They're not hiring a whole lot right now because unlike Daniel, they can't get the long line of credit like the bigger companies can do. They have no clue what's going on with the war in Iran. You still have high interest rates. You still have higher inflation, higher than when Trump came in, which is not Biden's fault, by the way. You still got a round new era of tariffs coming on, which have already happened as of what, last week, 2 weeks ago. And then with gasoline prices, that all filters down because that's a supply thing there as well. So a lot of the small businesses are kind of like, well, we may not be laying off. We're just not as hiring as many as we should. Okay.
6: It's an indication that the economy, it's not the 2008 levels, which is great.
5: Right.
6: But it's not booming like I think some of the talking heads on the right are saying.
5: Oh, my gosh. You listen to, well, you know, the Atlanta Fed, there's going to be a 5.4% growth in the third quarter. Hey, listen, folks, Barack Obama had 5% quarters. 5% growth in his quarters. And he was the worst recovery of an economy ever since the days of the Great Depression. Okay? I mean, I want this to do well. I think, again, I've said this 1,000 times. You get rid of the tax increases, known as the tariffs. Okay?
6: Yes.
5: Do something about government spending, by the way, and get out of this war. I mean, you got to find an off-ramp. I think people are going to start saying back, going, okay, as long as you're not bombing anybody, maybe, you know, or going into war, I think we're going to start hiring now. I mean, that's what's happened. I mean, you can't sit back and go, well, the war has interrupted all of this. Because when you've got the Strait of Hormuz, which is not open, by the way, the Iranians still run everything, unfortunately. I mean, there is a blockade going on. But, I mean, the Iranians are not allowing it to be properly open. You also have supply stuff. You got things that go to farmers as well. This economy should be at a 4% growth right now. Because of the Trump tax cuts.
6: We should be. We're not. And I do agree with everything you said. What's it going to take? What's it going to take for all these changes? And are we even closer to ending this with Iran? I don't think we are.
5: Here was Molly Hemingway, MAGA Trump supporter from TheFederalist.com, says, listen, the GOP base may not even show up because of inflation, the war in Iran, and what the president campaigned on, he's kind of just gone adrift on.
9: should very much be taking this extremely seriously. Donald Trump was elected by a base that very much cares about the economy, about their jobs, about job prospects, about inflation, about the cost of living. And President Trump has explained that he's long wanted to go to war with Iran, but for better or for worse, this is not quite matching with the goals of a lot of his base. And they should be, the klaxon should be ringing in the White House ahead of the midterms. And it's not helped by having a Senate that also hasn't done much to give the Republican base any reason to come out and vote for them in the midterms as well.
5: Let me tell you where the new talking point's coming from. This is classic Trump. I think this clip's funny. Me and you were laughing about this before we came on the air today. Actually, we played at the top of the hour, the first hour. It's funny. But Trump was being interviewed by Punch Bowl News. I like that, Punch Bowl, you know. And so he was being interviewed. And this is going to be the new talking points from the White House. If they look at polling numbers and they assume they don't, let's say they may not win, you know, 2026 for Republicans. Just hypothetically, I'm saying they don't win. I mean, they could. I don't know. I think, unfortunately, it's the Democrats' race. But he's going to throw Republicans under the bus. Listen to the clip. He says, voters aren't angry at me. They're angry at the GOP.
10: Midterm implications, TBD.
11: The question is, will they vote? Because a lot of them are very angry. Not angry at me, but they are angry at Republicans.
5: They're not angry at me. They're just angry at Republicans. They're angry. And by the way, the president is a Republican. They're angry.
6: He's the leader of the party.
5: He's the leader of the party, yeah. Listen, I understand why a lot of the base would be angry with, you know, Mike Johnson hasn't done enough. John Thune certainly hasn't done enough. He hasn't been able to get to, you know,
6: I mean, he's
5: collaborate
6: right.
5: all the votes, corral all the votes.
6: President Trump is right. I mean, Congress, I mean, historically, and it's still true today, they're even less popular than Trump is. So that is true.
5: I know.
6: But the buck stops with him.
5: I know. But that's going to be, I got to get a break. But that's going to be the new talking point is they're going to start blaming. And he's right, but they also can blame him because he, you know, especially the war in Iran. I mean, it's just the way it is, folks.
6: Yep.
5: Okay. All right. Got a lot more news coming up here in just a little bit on the other side, right here on the Ed Dean Radio Show.
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14: This hour from Town Hall, I'm Keith Peters in Washington. A strong earthquake has hit the South American country of Colombia.
15: A powerful 7.4 magnitude earthquake has struck western Colombia, shaking the South American nation and neighboring Ecuador, prompting people to evacuate homes and buildings. The epicenter was in San Jose del Palmar, about 250 miles west of Colombia's capital, Bogota. The U.S. Geological Survey says the earthquake struck at a depth of 66 miles. Officials say there are injuries and serious damage to buildings. It follows two back-to-back 7.2 and 7.5 magnitude earthquakes in Venezuela in late June. I'm Lisa Dwyer.
14: A spicy item, a particular variety of chili pepper, is the subject of the latest food recall we're hearing about.
16: Taylor Fresh Foods, a parent company of Taylor Farms, is voluntarily recalling some products that include jalapenos because of worries about possible salmonella contamination. The announcement comes a few weeks after Taylor Farms voluntarily recalled its iceberg lettuce products sourced from Mexico because of a potential link to a multi-state cyclospora outbreak that has sickened people across the U.S. Rich Thomason reporting.
17: The National Oceanic and Atmospheric Administration says the contiguous United States set a record for the hottest month ever in July. Last month averaged 76.89 degrees Fahrenheit across the lower 48 states, eclipsing the Dust Bowl's July 1936 reading by an eighth of a degree. Although it was unusually cool in Alaska, hotter than normal conditions blanketed the lower 48. On Wall Street, the Dow down by 61 points, the S&P lower by 4. More at townhall.com.
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20: Major League Baseball, the Jacksonville Jaguars held a mock game this morning at their training facility. They'll open the preseason August 15th in New Orleans against the Saints. Tampa Bay, they returned to outdoor workouts Thursday after 3 days inside the practice facility plus an off day. Their preseason opener August 14th in New York against the Jets. The NASCAR Cup Series returns Sunday racing at Iowa. It's the Iowa Corn 350, 350 laps around the nearly one-mile track. Four races remain before the start of the 10-race playoff. William Byron, the defending champion. The O'Reilly Auto Parts Series will be racing at Iowa on Saturday. And in Major League Baseball, the Tampa Bay Rays in Seattle tonight, beginning a series with the Mariners. Drew Rasmussen getting the start against Logan Gilbert. Rays have won 3 in a row and 4 of 5. 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I'm Tony Desiri, Real Talk 93.3.
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2: Great radio stations across the land, along with Sam and Polo. It is the Joe Pags Show. Glad to have you here. Thanks a lot for stopping by. I took a vacation last week. Went to Florida, helped my mom out with some stuff. We just enjoyed. I hope you don't mind. Hadn't had a vacation since probably a little more than 2 years ago. And we might take a long weekend here and there. But we had to go down and spend a little time with my mama. And really enjoyed it. Now, I know damn well that my boys, Trey and Sean, kicked ass and took names. I may or may not have tuned in a little bit from Florida just to see. And I got to tell you, I wrote them both a text. If you guys don't know around the country, Trey Ware and Sean Rima are the morning team here on our flagship KTSA in San Antonio. And they are amazing talk show hosts, news and information guys, very, very smart guys. I've known them both a long time. But I was getting angry. And Sam, you know this. I was not very happy last week when we tuned in. Mm-hmm. I was like, you can text them both right now. Tell them to stop being so damn good at this because that's rude. You know what I mean?
3: They were great.
2: When you fill in for me, you should suck so that people want me back.
3: They were wonderful.
2: What was that?
3: They were just great. They really nailed it.
2: And then Rima starts last Friday with the freaking $20 burrito. Like I wasn't going to do that today? What is that?
3: Come on.
2: So listen, guys, great job. I really, really appreciate you taking care of the child, my show, my baby, while I was gone. Polo, of course, is the steady as she goes. Always here, always getting it done. Made it happen. I mean, it ran flawlessly last week. I appreciate that. Literally, when you take off, though, you want it to be a little less good as you are, a little not as great. And, like, people are going to be writing me today, where are those guys from last week? Why are you back? So I appreciate it. You guys kicked ass. You took names. I felt very, very comfortable having two professionals sit in for me. Thank you very much for doing that. Now, the listeners did love you. I also got some listeners who said, what's going on? The podcast hasn't updated in a week, whatever. Now, look, when I'm off, we generally speaking, the podcast takes off too. So it'll be back up and running tonight. If you listen to any part of the program that you want to hear again, you just go and grab the podcast where you normally would get it. It's back up and running now. We have a couple of great interviews today. Cahill, of course, every Monday. Cahill's going to break down the DSA. People like Abdul Rahman Muhammad El Sayed, who's the nominee for the Democrats now for U.S. Senate out of Michigan. Also, we talk about Mamdani. We talk about the DSA. Are they showing their true colors? They love the cops. They hate the cops. We are pro-cop. We're anti-cop. We're going to fill you in on all that. Plus, I've got a guy named Jonathan DeBarros. Jonathan DeBarros, you might not have heard of him unless you live in Connecticut. You probably have. He's running for U.S. Representative, District 5, great state of Connecticut. He's a Republican. He's a guy that went to prison for murder for 19 years. Well, sounds like a perfect guy to go to Congress. Now, he actually has now been exonerated, has gotten a full pardon, because he says evidence was hidden, evidence was destroyed, and the case against him was bogus from the beginning. If you like true crime, mix a little politics, make sure you stick around for Jonathan DeBarros, without a doubt. Without a doubt. All right, so we have to update you on what's going on with Iran because I find it to be important. I also want to talk about helicopter parents, which is a very interesting story to me. If you're 30, 40, 50 years old and you're living with your parents, what's wrong with you? You're going to a job interview and you're taking mom or dad, what's wrong with you? I want to get into all that and then some. I think it's a very interesting topic. But as always, I want to update you on the latest that we know with Iran. If you follow me on social media, you know that I've been critical because I don't know if the Strait of Hormuz is open or closed. I just don't know. I keep asking. I don't get an answer. Strait of Hormuz, open or closed. Who's running the Strait of Hormuz? Who operates it? Iran says they do. The President of the United States says we do. I believe the President certainly more than I believe Iran, but I do know that the fluctuation in gas prices is crazy. It's $3.33 a gallon today where I live in South Central Texas. But just last week, it was $3.79. So I don't know what's pushing it up and down so erratically. I do know this. We're less than 90 days to the midterms. 90 days. And in 90 days, people are going to say, how much is my gas today? They're not going to say Iran this, Iran that. They're not going to say DSA this, DSA that. They're going to say, how much is the gas today? Are groceries up or down since Biden was in office? No, Trump is not on the ballot this November, but the midterm generally is a referendum on the sitting president. He does well if he's doing well and his approval rating is high. Trump's approval rating is not very high right now. The job that the left is doing, and the DSA specifically, the Democrat Socialists of America, they're doing a very good job with information. So Iran needs to end sooner than later. I need to know if the strait is open or closed right now. I need to know what's going to happen next in that situation, because the American people don't really care. Sam, they're going to get mad at me. Don't get me wrong. The American people, as much as you care about our soldiers, as I do, much as you care about us being having our military prowess, as I do, as much as you care for the freedom and liberty of people around the globe, like I do, we don't really care what's happening in Iran today compared to caring about the prices of groceries or the prices of property taxes or the prices of gasoline. That's what we care more about. We're not going to go and vote on the Iran war in November. We're going to go and vote on how much it costs me. Going to go and vote on whether I'm better off today than I was 2 years ago. And we have to start acting like that. So I want to give you a couple of sound bites from President Trump. He was in the Oval Office today. He was signing something about vaccines that we'll get into in a minute. But first he talks about, or probably afterwards, they started asking him about Iran, as they normally do.
4: The only one that has control of the Strait of Hormuz right now is the United States Navy. We have a blockade that's been infallible. It's a steel wall. And we let people in that we want to let in, and those people come in, and they've been coming in and they're going out. So it's actually open now. We do not let them go into Iran. They're not admitted into the Strait to go to Iran. But it's open for others. Now, a little bit complex, because they will, on occasion, drop a mine, and we find the mines. You know, we've mine-swept the entire Strait, as you probably maybe heard, maybe you didn't hear, but... we control the Strait 100%. Now, can they make trouble? Yeah, they can make trouble. But they're broke. They have no money. You know, Iran is broke, totally broke. And they're not paying their soldiers. They have inflation of 300% as of last night. I heard 309%. So we'll see what happens. But they've been bad for, they say 47, it's actually 50 now, you know, 47, they've been saying it for 3 years. But for 50 years, they've been the bully of the Middle East. What they've done is terrible. They've killed hundreds of thousands of people. They've killed people, they've wounded and maimed people with the legs, the arms, you know, with the roadside bomb is their bomb. They're very proud of it. And now they're paying a price. Thank you very much, everybody.
2: I mean, very interesting, because, again, I'm somebody who believes our president. I trust President Donald Trump. You know that I know him. I believe that he believes what he's saying. But to say that we have 100% control of the Strait of Hormuz, yet at the same time, we keep hearing about ships being attacked or other ships afraid to go through and they're not even trying anymore. I want to get the straight story. You know, is it open? Is it closed? Or do we really have control of it? When Iran launches an attack on a ship, do we obliterate whoever it was that's launching the attack? I do understand the idiosyncrasies of it, which are, even if the theocracy says, yeah, whatever, you guys can control it, that doesn't stop the IRGC, the military of Iran, to continue doing what it's been doing, or from continuing doing what it's been doing. So I do believe him, but at the same time, we know that there's still a problem heading through there freely and not worrying about being attacked. Then there's this. He's asked about what's next. Are you still planning on doing some major, you know, bombing attack? Are we not going to do that?
5: You said this last round of talks was Iran's last chance before decapitation. So what now? What
4: comes next? You'll find out.
5: Are you still, are massive escalation, is that still on the table?
4: Well, we have that certainly, that ability if we want to do that. Yeah, you'll find out.
5: You said you're low-keying it with them. So you're semi-negotiating. What exactly does that mean?
4: Well, they asked for reparations, you might say, or they asked for money for the damage that we've done. I said, that's a good idea. Well, we're going to ask for money for the damage they've done over a 50-year period, whether you go SS Cole or whether you go all of the people that were so badly hurt, so badly wounded or killed, many thousands of people. and maybe damages for the 52,000 protesters over the last 4 months that were killed in Iran. We think their family should get damages for killing their person or their child or mother, father that were protesting. It's at least, it was 52,000 a month and a half ago. So now what is it? So if there's damages to be paid, I think Iran should pay those damages.
2: I mean, that makes sense to me, but why are we even talking about giving Iran anything as far as money? We go there in a joint effort with Israel. We bomb the hell out of them, do a great job, obliterate their surface-to-air missiles, have air supremacy, destroyed their navy, we're told. Why are we giving them anything? I mean, if we want to pay for the damage, why did we do the damage? Is war not prosecuted the way it used to be? Did something change when it comes to how you do a war? I thought a war was, I'm going to beat you or you're going to beat me. One of us will be victorious. The one who's not victorious can kiss my ass and rebuild yourself. So I'm confused about why he would even consider. He said it in passing. You know, they want some money. Maybe that's a good thing. But then we should have some money. Okay, so in the MOU, which is now dead, it said $300 billion they get, not from us, but from, I guess, countries surrounding them. I say they get nothing, not $3. And yes, we should keep whatever money we have frozen and now unfreeze it and give it to the families of the American soldiers that have been killed by Iran since 1979. Why not? So again, I mean, maybe this is the new way that we prosecute wars in this day and age, but I used to think it was, I'm going to fight you, you're going to fight me, whoever wins, wins. I didn't know about, you know, let's do something about paying for the damage that we just did when we didn't have to do the damage. It's all very odd to me. 833-JOE-PAGS, 833-563-7247, joepags.com. Definitely want to hear from you. And again, here's more on that. We just heard him say it, but here's more on that. This is from our friends over at Newsmax. Trump demands Iran pay its attack victims. President Donald Trump on Monday today demanded that that Iran compensate the families of all people killed or gravely wounded by its roadside bombs and many attacks during the past 50 years. He issued the demand after Tehran sought compensation for damage inflicted during the 5-month military conflict with the United States, turning Iran's demand for reparations back on the Islamic Republic as negotiations continue over the Strait of Hormuz. And again, he said it here. I see the representatives of the Islamic Republic of Iran are asking for compensation for damage done to them during the last 5 months of military conflict, adding that the war began because Iran would not be permitted to obtain a nuclear weapon. He said Iran's demand had not previously surfaced in negotiations, but it called it an interesting idea because Washington could make its own demands based on decades of Iran-backed violence. No. Iran doesn't get a dime. It's not, we're going to give you some, they have to give us some back. No, you pay us because you've been horrible for 49 years, 47 years. You've been horrible to the world, to the surrounding areas of the Middle East, and certainly to us for the past 49 years. I keep saying 49, it's 47 years. Trump said 50. Either way, bad, bad actors for a long time killing anybody who doesn't think like them. That's not okay. I'm not giving you a dime. I'm not paying you for your military. I'm not paying you for your navy. I'm not paying you for what we blew up. And we're going to keep the money that we have frozen. And again, after all that, is it straight open or closed? I'm still not really sure. 833-JOE-PAGS. Now, let's do this number. 888-941-PAGS. 888-941-7247. 888-941-PAGS. 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
2: Talk to me, brother. How you doing?
20: Back,
2: glad to be back.
20: Oh,
2: how you doing?
20: Shaking and baby. Oh, man. Hey, I was telling Sam, real quick. I was telling Sam, Saturday I was cleaning up and getting ready to hit, you know, hit the

0: credible music, Motown. But hey, that's what I did, man. I had a blast. And then I went out and stepped a little step and a little depth and a little help. And come on, I just danced up and stuff. Hey, Motown. But hey, now, to the idiots.
1: Yeah.
0: Okay. Trump doing what he doing. Okay.
1: Yes.
0: Motown, if anything, China need to pay us for COVID. If anybody need to pay anybody for anything.
1: That's a great idea. Yeah,
0: China
1: I like that.
0: China need to pay us. Come on, pay us. I pay all of us. What the heck you doing? And then, you know what, Motown, I think Trump, me and you talked about this a while back. He's teetering on the boots on the ground. Because, Motown, unfortunately, I think the only way we're going to knock that out, we got to put the boots on the ground. That's air bombing is fine.
1: My brother,
0: do that.
1: You know, I love you as if we were from the same mother. I am against boots on the ground. We should have,
0: I know, we should have
1: the ability to annihilate that country and take out the IRGC without putting one boot on the ground.
0: But you know what they're going to do, right quick? You know what they're going to do, Motown? They're going to set him up. If he can annihilate them right now, just like you said,
1: yes.
0: I'm with you 200,000%.
1: Yeah.
0: But guess what? They're going to put all these people in front of them. They're going to put them all in front. So now Trump going, oh, he's the killer of all the people now.
1: Right.
0: That's what they're going to do. And so we caught in a two-deal thing. I don't know, Motown. I just think, I don't know what you do. Yes, I mean, like that president met with the Islamists the way back. I don't know which. I forget which one it was. He said, kill all of them. Kill all of them. All of them ain't worth a pension, you know what? And so therefore, you know what? I hate to be that innocent's going to be done, but these people will put the innocent in front if Trump annihilates them like he should in the air. Watch and see how they do.
1: I
0: don't know, man.
1: No, no, well, they always use human shields. They will put women and children in the mosque to protect the bad guys. They'll put women and children in the schools and the hospitals, wherever it is that they're hiding out underneath. No, I'm with you. They don't care about their own people, but they never have.
0: They don't.
1: But I still believe that you have to identify what's going on. You do it from the air. You do it from the sea. I don't want another Afghanistan, another Iraq. Those did not work out for us.
0: Definitely. Hey, and Trump, right, Motown, they've been killing people over 50 years.
1: Yes.
0: I mean, they saying 47. It's been over. They've been doing it since they've been born.
1: Yes.
0: I love you, man. Glad you're back.
1: Good to see you. Good to talk to you, AJ. I just want to see AJ dancing. You know what I mean? He's dancing to the good music. You Delphonics and Jerry Butler. I mean, come on, let's go. I mean, that's really good music. It's good to hear AJ's voice. When we come back, I want to talk about helicopter parenting. That's what I want to talk about. Because, you know, I get it. I've got five daughters. I understand. But at some point, you've got to get out on your own. At some point, you've got to live your own life. And it's look, a little bit of help here and there, absolutely, 100%. Could not agree with you more. But if you're taking your mother or your father to a job interview, there's something going on there. 833-JOE-PAGS. Let me do this number, 888-941-PAGS, 888-941-7247, joepags.com. Coming right back.
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4: Former Tallahassee Mayor Andrew Gillum is back behind bars in Alabama after a judge revoked his bond following a failed drug test. Baldwin County jail records show Gillum was booked August 6th. Court documents say he missed a required drug screening and then tested positive for methamphetamine during a court appearance Thursday. The failed test comes about a month after Gillum was arrested in Daphne, Alabama on drug charges. Police had stopped him for allegedly driving erratically and reported finding methamphetamine, marijuana, and drug paraphernalia in his vehicle. Gillum was released the following day and was placed in a random drug testing program while his case moved forward. Now his bond has been revoked and he's back in the Baldwin County Jail. Gillum, who served as Tallahassee mayor from 2014 to 2018, was also the Democratic nominee for Florida governor in 2018, narrowly losing to Ron DeSantis. This is Rachel Lane with your Real Talk 93.3 Local News Update. 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
5: We are entering the upper 80s and low 90s this midday and should stay there for most of the afternoon. Isolated thunder showers can start to pop up and they will last off and on until around 6 p.m. The chances of rain drop these next few days as high pressure takes over, but still the mugginess will remain. From the ABC 27 First to Know Weather Center, I'm meteorologist Ryan Gold.
3: 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They'll get them all.
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1: Man, what'd you do to yourself this time?
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1: Please tell me you weren't swimming in the Seven Seas Lagoon again.
2: Well, not this time. We rode the monorail to the Magic Kingdom, hit Space Mountain, crushed some turkey legs, and we washed it down with a couple of Dole Whips. And the best part, the Country Bear Jamboree.
1: Sounds like a great day so far. What happened?
2: 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I jumped. 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

0: Thanks. I appreciate you stopping by. There's a lot going on. Hey, Jonathan DeBarros, he is running for U.S. Representative, District 5 Republican, great state of Connecticut. Next hour, actually hour number three, hour number two, it's going to be Cahill. We're going to break down the DSA. Abdul Rahman Mohammed El Sayed, the guy who's the nominee for the Democrat Party in Michigan for the United States Senate race. He's running against Mike Rogers. I mean, there's a lot going on, and we're going to cover all of it for you, I promise. 888-941-PAGS, 888-941-7247, joepags.com. Are you a helicopter parent? I don't think I am, I'll be honest with you, but I've got one of my children who's, you know, on the show. She can chime in a second. I don't think I am. I do want my children to succeed on their own. My three eldest are doing well, although we have no problem with somebody staying with us for a while, and that's actually not a problem. It's never been. When we were younger, stayed with in-laws like for 2 weeks. I mean, I get it. Sometimes you got to go stay somewhere and go find a place and whatever. But it's not something that's permanent, and that's known. That's obvious. So, I mean, if you're going to help your kids out, I get it. If you're going to hold their hand the entire time and spoon feed them, that's different. But I got to tell you, this just goes beyond what I ever would have considered. And Sam, you can tell me if I'm right or wrong on this. I mean, you know me very well. You're my daughter.
1: Okay. I am.
0: If
1: yes.
0: You asked me to go on a job interview, what do you think I would go?
1: No.
0: I would have the strangest look on my face. I'd be, what?
1: Yeah, that's weird. I don't know. That's weird. No.
0: I mean, I don't think I would. I mean, I've thought about it for a while since you sent me the story. I'm like, and I'm not even going to say I don't think I would. There's no possible way I would. And that might get me in trouble with your mother if I said no. Oh. But I think I would say no. Now, have I written emails? Have I spoken up for my children? Of course I do that.
1: Yeah,
0: I think
1: of
0: any
1: course.
0: Parent should do that. But I'm not going to your job interview. I mean, what do you say when you get in there? You have some person 20, 30 years older than you that's with you, and they just stay in the lobby or they stay in the car as you do the interview? What? Paul, anything on this?
2: I mean, I guess I can almost see somebody going if you're really wanting to get them out of the house, you know, to make sure that they show up for one, I guess.
0: If I were hiring and you showed up with your mom or dad, you're not getting the job.
2: I mean, they went inside?
0: I don't know. I'm going to read the story. I mean, I don't know if they go inside or not, but I mean, if there's any indication that your parent is with you, I'm not hiring you. I'm just not.
2: Yeah.
0: Sam?
1: Yeah, I mean, if I were hiring someone and they came with mommy or daddy, first of all, I'd be like, what's wrong with this person to where they don't have the individuality to just come by themselves? They're not responsible enough. I don't know. It's a big red flag.
0: This goes along with a story that we talked about last week on vacation. I mean, we didn't talk about it on the radio. But, I mean, there are 30-year-olds moving back in with mom and dad and just staying. There are 35-year-olds. There are 40-year-olds. I saw something on a cop show that we watched recently. Like a 50-year-old guy is living in mom's shed in the back, and he's complaining about mom isn't a good enough landlord. I'm like, what are you talking about? Sam, it ain't happening.
1: That's just crazy. I didn't see that video, but honestly, I do see a lot of that happening in society where people are just like, oh, my mental health. And there is a lot of like actual mental health issues that need to be addressed. But I feel like people are just using that as an excuse, or they'll use anything as an excuse to not do the bare minimum, which in society is just like, get a job and pay your bills and be a decent human. You know what I mean? I just find it really weird.
0: If I see one more person on these police shows that we watch saying to the cop, I have anxiety.
1: Oh,
0: I have anxiety watching your anxiety.
1: Yeah.
0: Is that just a modern thing? Everybody's got anxiety by default?
1: Yeah, I feel like it's just kind of like therapy speak. It's becoming like the norm, and people are just able to say whatever they want and mask it with some sort of like excuse. And you can't really question that. Oh, he's got anxiety. Okay. You know what I mean? Like, what are you going to do? Oh, where's your doctor's note? They don't have that.
0: I mean, I'm confused by it. I don't get it. The answer is no. I've said yes to a lot of things my children want, but my answer is no. I'm not going in the job interview for you. It's not happening. Not for you, with you. I'm not going. Here's the story. Got to break it down. helicopter parents are showing up to their kids' job interviews. This is from News Nation. Written by Josie Fishels or something and Marky Martin. That's a cool name. Hey, Marky Martin on the radio here. How you doing? Some Gen Z job applicants are showing up to interviews with a plus one, mom or dad. HR professionals say a growing number of parents are getting involved in their adult children's job searches, even applying for jobs on their behalf in some cases, as Gen Z navigates a tough job market. Did you make an excuse? The reason why this is happening because it's a tough job market? Shut up. Career coach Sarah Johnston, founder and CEO of Briefcase Coach and a former corporate recruiter, says she'll be hearing about, she's hearing about it constantly. Quote, anything from parents showing up to job fairs or even moms calling recruiters, asking for an explanation for why their child was dismissed from a role, she said in Morning in America. Johnston says today's job market looks nothing like the one many parents remember, which led some to want to go to intervene. I don't know why you want to intervene. Stop it. Let your child fail. If he fails, he might succeed next time. It's okay. Gen Xers who search for work during the dot-com boom say, she says, when hiring was plentiful, now young professionals are dealing with a widespread job loss on top of new pressures like AI and social media. Quote, this is a completely different job market that many of these parents experience for themselves, Johnston said, and unfortunately, job searches are taking longer than people are anticipating. A Wall Street Journal report found the trend has accelerated since the pandemic. A survey by Resume Service or Resume Service Letty found that 1 in 5 Gen Z job seekers have a parent attend an interview with them. 20%. And it doesn't say they're sitting in the car or sitting in the lobby. They're attending the interview with them. 888-941-PAGS. Your kid says, hey, mom, I know I'm 28. I know I'm 36. Can you come to the job interview? What are you saying? 888-941-PAGS. 888-941-7247. Or joepags.com. Scroll down and click on contact. At some point, if you don't cut the cord, not the cord from birth, but it's kind of the same thing. If you don't cut the cord, they're never going to succeed. And I agree with the one thing. The pandemic has a lot to do with this. Because during the pandemic, basically, people were told to stay home. If you were deemed to be non-essential, they told you to stay home. Hear me clearly. They told you to stay home, and they also paid you to stay home. So now you've got to actually go and try to get a job. And I had a discussion with one of my daughters recently where I said, go into that place where you want to work. Tell them you want to work there. Tell them how much you love what it is they do and get the job. That doesn't work that way. You got to sign up online. You got to sign up online, apply online, hope you get a call back. They ended up texting back or calling back or emailing back. And it's been like 2-3 weeks. She still doesn't have the job, which I think she's probably going to get. But it's a very strange process. Back in the day when we ran pizza places and whatever, somebody would walk in because we had a help wanted sign out front. They'd say, we'd like to do that. Okay, we have delivery driver position open. Let me see your license. Let me see your insurance and so on. And let me see your driving record. Boom, there you are. You got the job. You can't walk into a place these days and just get a job. So a few things here. Stop taking your mom or dad to job interviews. Hear me clearly, if you're one that does that and you're a mother, and some of you people are mothers or fathers of children that are asking you to go, your answer is no. The answer is no, I love you, but that's going to actually hurt you if I show up. So the answer is no. Second thing is, if your kids want to come back home and live there, you make them understand it's temporary. My kids, if they do that, know it, and they're, you know, they actively seek their own housing or whatever, and I'm proud of them for doing that. So I'm a yes if you need a place to stay for a while, but I'm not a yes for you to live here for the next 15 years. That ain't happening. You have to give them that kick in the ass that says, we're here. We're not here to go to your job interview or to take care of all of your needs for the rest of your life. That's not the case because that didn't happen for us, and I feel good that we're succeeding without needing that. 888-941-PAGS, 888-941-7247, joepags.com. Want to hear from you. New Hampshire, John, what do you think?
3: So, yeah, I mean, unless you show up in a wheelchair, it's just freaking weird. Like, I don't get it.
0: That is a good point. I mean, if you got to be wheeled in, mom or dad can wheel you in, then go wait their asses in the car. I don't want them in the interview.
3: Yeah, and how about if you have, like, anxiety issues or things like that? Yeah, these might be related items, like your parents showing up to your interview might be related to the anxiety.
0: Could be. Yeah, I think a very good point center, New Hampshire. Open line, 888-941-PAGS, 888-941-7247, joepags.com. Scroll down, click on contact. He makes a good point. A lot of the people in the current generation and the generation before it, because it's like Gen Z and now it's like Gen Alpha or some crap, they have this so-called anxiety or these mental stress issues because mom and dad have held their hand from birth until they're 30. You know, maybe at some point the anxiety is because of what you're doing to hover over them all the time. Yeah, I had anxiety before I ever got a job. Couldn't wait to get a job. Then I got a job and the anxiety went down. Had less anxiety getting the next job. Way less anxiety getting the next job. Then after that, I was a pro at getting jobs. So, yeah, I think that we're always anxious when something's new. And we can fall back in the lap of mom or dad. Then we're never really learning from the process. Your thoughts about this. If your kid said, hey, mom, dad, come to the interview with me, what would you say? 888-941-PAGS. 888-941-7247. JoePags.com. Keep it here. Coming back.
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0: Glad to have you. Thanks. I appreciate you stopping by. I think we'll switch it up a little bit. We'll do Jonathan DeBarros next hour. So the bottom of next hour, we'll have the... Listen, this guy spent 19 years in prison for murder and then was exonerated and given a full pardon later. He says the prosecutor hid evidence. The person that he ended up killing had a gun himself and he was defending himself. This all happened when he was 18 years old. He's now running for U.S. representative out of the great state of Connecticut. He's got a good chance of winning the primaries tomorrow, and then the general, of course, is in November. It's Jonathan DeBarros. Make sure you stick around for that. Kay Smythe Hill is going to be on in hour number three, where we talk about the DSA, this guy El Sayed, talk about Mamdani and these others that are just trying to take over and take power and change this country from the inside. We talk about that, and also a little bit about flock cameras, which are bothering me, to be honest. Let me go to the phone lines. Jim, Minnesota, what's going on?
1: Why don't they just bring their service pelican in with them?
0: is there such a... See, now you're giving them an idea, Jim. And then, now they're going to be service pelicans on the plane next time.
1: There already probably are, Joe. Are you kidding me? I don't even know why we're having this conversation. It's disgusting.
0: It is.
1: But bring your mom and dad into a... or bring your... Why is it just moms? Why not dads? I have a problem with this. This is discriminatory.
0: Jim, I hear you and I appreciate you. You know, Sam, had I asked Grandpa to come with me to a job interview, what two words would he use? You can't say them on the radio.
2: I can't say it on the radio.
0: Yeah, you really can't, because he just would have said it.
2: Know.
0: He really would have said it. It starts with an F. I mean, he would have meant it. He would have said, give me a cup of coffee. He would have been done. He would have been done. Give me some coffee. All right, let me go back at it. It's going to be Leanne. Leanne, what's going on? Hi.
3: Hi. Excuse me. I'm just calling about the adults living with adult family members. We have a son living with us.
0: Yes.
3: We're all adults. We all have our own jobs. We're all, you know, take care of bills separately, but we, you know, share in the expenses. But why have my adult son buy a house for $400,000, $500,000, pay the property tax? This way we can split the cost, you know, still afford to live together. And besides that, we have family members living in, you know, assisted livings or whatever, but here when families are together, even if it's separate homes on the same property, no one takes care of family better than family.
0: Some would say if you've got a good family, I think other families would disagree with you, like the police show that I was watching the other day where the 51-year-old son is giving a hard time to the 75-year-old mother. That doesn't make any sense. Listen, if it works for you guys and it's a decision you wanted to make, great. If he moved in because he had to, because he couldn't sustain himself, that's where I have a problem with it. It sounds like you like the situation.
3: Yeah, and you know what? Yesterday was my third-year anniversary of a brain aneurysm, and if he wouldn't have been home to bring me into the emergency room because my husband is at work, I would have been dead. So there are benefits for family being together as long as we're all adults. We all pay our own way, and we get along, and no one's, you know, being annoying, and I would never, ever go to a job interview with him, and he wouldn't be allowed to come with me, you know?
0: Well, I like that. I'm glad you survived the aneurysm because I need all the listeners I can get, first of all. Secondly, again, if this works for you, God bless you. This is a decision it sounds like you made. My problem is when the child says, I'm moving in, that's the way it is, and you're coming to my job interview with me. That's where I think that I draw the line and I say you're not doing
3: that. That's ridiculous.
0: Yeah. Leanne, I love it. We love it, Leanne, because we need all the listeners in Minnesota we can get. You know what I'm saying, Sam?
2: They are plentiful in Minnesota.
0: They certainly are. Also in Michigan, Ottawa Lake, Michigan, going to be Catherine. What's going on? Hi.
4: Well, I just want to share my most embarrassing, not most embarrassing, but very embarrassing thing that happened to me when I was 28.
0: Okay.
4: I'm 75 now.
0: Okay.
4: I was going for my first professional job interview up in Bay City, Michigan.
0: Yeah.
4: It's about a 2.5-hour drive.
0: Yeah.
4: And my mom loved to travel. It was going to be an overnight. So I said, well, come on in. We'll drive up there together. Well, during the course of the interview, because they had wanted me to do something unexpected, the interviewers, I had to disclose my mom had come, was with me and was in the motel room waiting for me. I thought I was going to die of embarrassment. And the look on their faces when I told them that, I'm lucky they hired me.
0: So, and she wasn't even at the interview. She was at the hotel room.
4: No, but that was bad enough. They just thought it was incredibly weird.
0: Did you get the job or not?
4: I got the job.
0: Well, there you go. It worked out. That's pretty good. No, that's a great story.
4: It worked out.
0: And I love that. But see, here's the thing. Again, you just wanted somebody to travel with you for a couple hours. You didn't want her to go inside, hold. I mean, these parents literally are, Catherine, are sitting in the seat next to their kid as the child wants to get a job. I don't get it. Doesn't make any sense.
4: As an HR manager, I saw things like that my whole career.
0: Really?
4: It was very strange. Or they'd be sitting out. Oh, yeah. Or they'd be sitting out. A lot of times it was a spouse.
0: No, that doesn't make any sense.
4: They might be sitting out in the parking or actually in the lobby waiting. Yeah, it was weird.
0: I'm going to say that's a no for me. Catherine, great story. Great story. You should have been too embarrassed. She's in the hotel room. What was wrong with that? Tom, you got to make it fast in Oregon. Let's go. Tom made it faster than I even expected. Boom. Sam, that was lightning speed.
2: Wow.
0: So, listen, a couple of things. I think that it's important to note, if you had a travel buddy that's staying at the hotel while you go to the interview, that's not the same thing. That's not really bringing mama to the interview with you. If you've got somebody who is there sitting in either the lobby or standing by the door waiting for them to come out or sitting in a chair in the same room where the child is being interviewed, I've got a problem with that. And again, the young lady who had the aneurysm, we're so glad that she's good out of Minnesota. I get it. If you basically said to your son, hey, why don't you move in? And this way we can share the bills, blah, blah, and so on and so forth. That's a different thing than I'm 36, I've got a couple of kids, and we're moving in. That's the way it's going to go. You got nothing to say about that. That's somebody who can't sustain themselves. 833-JOE-PAGS. 888-941-PAGS. 888-941-7247. JoePags.com. Much more to come, including Jonathan DeBarros next hour. Keep it here.
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0: news this hour from Town Hall on Keith Peters in Washington. President Trump signed a sweeping executive order to scale back childhood immunizations. Mr. Trump says his executive order revamps childhood vaccine recommendations, calling for them to be spaced out.
1: So the MMR, we want to have separate visits, separate times. The vaccine being broken into three separate single doses and vaccines being administered in separate visits. For example, at 1 year, you should have five separate visits for vaccines rather than getting them all in the same day.
0: The renewed focus on vaccines marks a departure from his administration's recent efforts to emphasize less controversial health policies ahead of November's midterms. Today, Joint Base Charleston in South Carolina has been officially renamed Joint Base Lindsey Graham. Senator Darlene Graham says it's fitting that a Joint Air Force Base Naval Weapons Station in Lindsey Graham's home state is being renamed for him.
2: What an honor for my brother, and what a tribute to his 33 years of service. Lindsey loved the Air Force. He loved its mission. He loved wearing the uniform of his country. His interest in foreign affairs and national security started with his service in the Air Force. Many of you don't know this, but Lindsey originally wanted to be a pilot. He actually got his pilot's license in high school, but he had issues with hearing in one ear. So he chose to become a lawyer instead, and the rest, of course, is history.
0: Canada has put its military on standby to help battle wildfires in British Columbia, where one person has died and thousands have been forced to flee their homes as fast-moving blazes are wreaking destruction. On Wall Street, the Dow down by 61 points, the NASDAQ dropped 85. More on these stories at townhall.com.
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0: U.S. Immigration and Customs Enforcement says it expects every officer and agent in the field to be equipped with a body camera by the end of August.
6: This will be a rapid expansion that could provide an unprecedented visual record of the federal government's immigration enforcement operations. But whether the public will get to see that footage remains largely up to ICE. The agency defended its body-worn camera policy amid questions about provisions allowing ICE leadership to withhold or indefinitely delay footage after serious injuries or deaths in custody. John Scott reporting.
0: The Dukes of Hazzard star Ben Jones has died at the age of 84. He played the mechanic known as Cooter in the TV series. Jones's wife says on social media he suffered a heart attack Sunday at their home in Washington, Virginia. News and analysis at townhall.com. From Washington, I'm Keith Peters. Tropical storm Dolphin has dumped heavy rain in eastern China, causing flooding in places.
7: Dolphin made landfill Sunday evening in Zhenjiang province with winds of around 93 miles per hour after bringing heavy rain to northern Taiwan over the weekend. State broadcaster CCTV reports that authorities in Zhejiang province are searching for people trapped in flooded homes and are clearing broken branches from streets, while the authorities warn of risks of severe flooding and landslides in some areas. Before the typhoon hit, more than 300,000 people were preemptively relocated, and Shanghai's two airports cancelled more than 1,300 flights. I'm Charles Tillidesma.
0: Don Nelson, the second winningest coach in NBA history, has died at the age of 86. Nelson's family says he died Sunday but did not say where or provide a cause of death. Nelson won five titles as a player with the Boston Celtics, though he never won one as a coach. More at townhall.com.
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13: 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It is the Joe Pags Show. Thanks for stopping by. There's a lot going on. Jonathan DeBarros, running for District 5 Republican, great state of Connecticut, will be at the bottom of the hour. He's a guy who at 18 was convicted of murder, spent 19 years in prison, has now been fully pardoned, and is running for U.S. representative. That's the kind of great country we have, that you can have a story of rebounding like that. But holy mackerel, was he doing in prison for 19 years? I mean, if he didn't do anything wrong. I mean, he killed somebody. That did happen. But it was in self-defense, and he says the authorities not only hid evidence, but destroyed it to show that it wasn't self-defense, but it was. So we're going to have his story at the bottom of the hour. Don't miss a second of that. That's over on YouTube now, joepags.com/YouTube. Definitely want to hear from you on the program as well. 888-941-PAGS is the number. 888-941-7247, joepags.com. Scroll down, click on contact. When I look at Anthony Fauci, and keep in mind, I've got a great history in the state of Michigan. So when Kevorkian, who they call Dr. Death, was euthanizing people and assisting them in killing themselves, I looked at him as one of the biggest serial killers we ever had. I think Tony Fauci is reminiscent of that. I do. And here's what I mean. He lied about the distancing. He lied about what masks do and don't do. He lied about the efficacy of the vaccines. They not only don't work, according to Ron Johnson and others who have studied this extensively, according to Dr. Peter McCullough, who we've had on this program many times, the vaccine killed people, led to very bad adverse effects, and a lot of people died. They didn't have to. If they had ivermectin or hydroxychloroquine, they might have been better off. So Fauci is out there saying that it stops transmission. You lied. You had so many people from the establishment saying, if you take the vaccine, it kills it, it stops it. And it doesn't. That's untrue. In fact, Fauci, who bragged about getting the vaccination and a bunch of boosters, got COVID 3 times after that. Well, how did that happen if it stops it? And I never understood why they were forcing the vaccine on everybody. And again, I'm pure blood, as they say. I wasn't vaccinated. They were pushing it on everybody. And they were mad at those of us who didn't get it. I'm like, well, why? If the vaccine worked and it stopped you from getting COVID, if the vaccine worked and it stopped transmission in its tracks, my not having the vaccine doesn't affect you. Think about it. If you're vaccinated, let's say that Fauci wasn't lying, which he was. Let's say that he was telling the truth. If you get the shot, you will not get COVID. It stops it in its tracks. So how does my not having the shot affect you? How does my not wearing a mask affect you? Well, because you might have COVID, you might spread it. Who am I spreading it to? You're vaccinated. You're safe. You're good. You're good to go. I'm the idiot that didn't get the shot, right? Remember, Biden, it's going to be a long, cold, deadly winter for the unvaccinated. This is a pandemic of the unvaccinated. They just said these things. And unfortunately, a lot of people, I'm not denigrating you if you got the vaccine. I understand the kind of leverage that was used on you for your job, or your, or you wanted to go and continue living your life the way that you wanted to. I get it. A lot of you were almost forced to do it, or else you lose your livelihood. So it's not you. I'm talking about the lies from Fauci on down, Walensky on down, Burks on down, Biden on down. Those lies were disgusting. Well, one of the things that Fauci said was that if you're a pregnant woman, you should absolutely get vaccinated. He said that. Remember, they said that the mRNA vaccine only goes to the lungs and gets rid of COVID. We know by having all the experts on that we've had that that's a bold-faced lie. If you're a man, it went everywhere. Testicles, brain went everywhere. If you're a woman, it goes to your ovaries, goes to your uterus, goes everywhere. It goes everywhere. It doesn't stop at your lungs. How stupid is that? Going to stop at your lungs? It didn't do that. We know that by medical fact. But when Fauci was asked about it, because there were questions early on about whether pregnant women should be taking this vaccine, here's what he said.
14: However, when you look at the unvaccinated versus the vaccinated, there is absolutely no increased risk of that. So because of that, the CDC and the ACOG, the American College of Obstetrics and Gynecology, who used to say it is okay for them, for pregnant women to get vaccinated, to change now and say it is recommended pregnant women get vaccinated. So it's really one of those things that's kind of a, not a close call. It really is pretty clear that pregnant women should get vaccinated.
13: Okay, it's, I mean, just so I heard it right. He literally said in 2021, pregnant women are recommended to get the vaccination. They should get the vaccination, is what he said. Well, somehow this came out today. Fauci discussed COVID mRNA vaccine concerns for pregnant women in text chain released by the Senate committee. Fauci discussed the risks of COVID-19 vaccination for pregnant women, written by Eric Mack over at Fox News Digital. Dr. Anthony Fauci privately discussed concerns about COVID-19 mRNA vaccine for pregnant women in January 2021. The video I just played for you is from 2021. I think it's after January. So he's in a text chain talking about the concerns of the COVID-19 vaccine on pregnant women. Let me play you the video again. It's short. It's only about 30 seconds. Listen to what this piece of garbage says, and I'm guessing it was after this text chain.
14: However, when you look at the unvaccinated versus the vaccinated, there is absolutely no increased risk of that. So because of that, the CDC and the ACOG, the American College of Obstetrics and Gynecology, who used to say it is okay for them, for pregnant women to get vaccinated, to change now and say it is recommended pregnant women get vaccinated. So it's really one of those things that's kind of a, not a close call. It really is pretty clear that pregnant women should get vaccinated.
13: Not a close call. Pregnant women should get vaccinated. Here's the story again. Dr. Anthony Fauci privately discussed concerns about COVID-19 mRNA vaccines for pregnant women in January 2021, including questions about fever after a second dose and a theoretical risk of miscarriage during the first trimester, according to newly released text messages obtained from his government-issued cell phone. The exchange involved Fauci, then Centers for Disease Control and Prevention Director Dr. Rochelle Walensky, and Dr. Vivek Murthy, who would later become former President Joe Biden's Surgeon General. Fauci said because many people experienced significant cytokine-related symptoms and fever after a second dose, the reaction theoretically could be associated with miscarriage in the first trimester, according to the messages shown on page 2 of documents released today by Senators Ron Johnson, Republican Wisconsin, and Rand Paul, Republican Kentucky. Quote, the text chain released today could have an immediate impact on public health and the principle of informed consent, Johnson's press release read. The release questioned why only three contacts were listed by name while all the other text messages are identified only with phone numbers among the 34,000 text messages and 522 voicemails. It's too early to determine whether any data has been deleted, the release added, to protect the privacy of individuals with whom Dr. Fauci communicated, as well as personal messages unrelated to the public health issues he was involved in. It'll take time to carefully review the large volume of information the senators received. Quote, Chairman Johnson, Chairman Paul, and their staffs will work diligently and cooperatively to release relevant information to the public as soon as possible. Murthy initially asked whether there was any reason to favor vaccination earlier or later in pregnancy and whether officials had seen evidence of adverse outcomes among pregnant women who had already been vaccinated. Fauci, director of the National Institute of Allergy and Infectious Diseases at the time, responded that there were no data or theoretical reason to believe vaccination earlier in pregnancy should be preferred over later vaccination. He also said concerns that an mRNA vaccine could alter a person's genes or a misconception. Later that evening, however, Fauci mentioned the evidence of issues with a second shot for pregnant women. Walensky replied that it was definitely a good point, especially after dose two. Murthy then wrote that he had been hearing concerns about mRNA causing mutations in a developing fetus and said Fauci's point about cytokine response after the second dose was a really good point. Following day, after Murthy flagged a World Health Organization recommendation at the time advising against use of Moderna's vaccine in pregnant women because of limited data, Fauci emphasized that officials had to weigh the potential risks of vaccination against the risks of posed by COVID-19 itself. He wrote that more than 10,000 pregnant women had already been vaccinated with no issues reported, that the Food and Drug Administration Advisory Committee on Immunization Practices and American College of Obstetricians and Gynecologists guided allowed pregnant women to choose vaccination, and that animal toxicology studies had not raised red flags. Murthy responded that the WHO recommendation surprised him and warned that a strong recommendation against vaccination based on a lack of data could be potentially quite damaging to public confidence among pregnant women. Walensky agreed and said that she would flag the issue for an upcoming meeting. Okay, so what are we hearing here? I'm going to tell you my takeaway. You tell me if you agree. I want to hear from you on this as well. 888-941-PAGS. 888-941-7247. JoePags.com. Scroll down, click on contact. What I'm hearing is there are problems, potential problems here, potential adverse effects. I mean, questions about deformed babies in the womb, questions about a fever, running a risk of a fever for a second dose. All valid points that they should have told us about. Did they? They didn't tell us about any of that. What I'm hearing is them saying, "Eh, we better not. We don't want to have anybody lose any confidence." I won't lose confidence if you're honest with me. I won't lose confidence if you tell me the truth about it. Okay, we don't think it's a problem for adults. Could be a problem for men between this age and that age. I don't think it's a problem for most people, but there's no reason kids should get it. I don't think it's a problem for most people. If you're pregnant, though, don't get the second shot. We would have had more confidence had you told us that. But instead, you said all this crap to keep on selling it. You told us all this crap to keep on acting like you knew what you were talking about, and you didn't. You told us all this crap, and it turns out it was just crap. I want to know if there's any sort of money, revenue involved for those who are on that text string. Because we know that people working in government agencies were getting royalties from medications over the years. I don't know why you're allowed to, but you do. So you're getting a royalty from something that you have the ability to suggest or not suggest. That's a problem for me. But man, saying it to the public with a straight face, it is recommended pregnant women get it. Well, in a text string saying, you know, this could cause an issue for pregnant women and the fetus. Could cause an issue for pregnant women if you get the second shot. Did anybody tell you that? Were you pregnant at the time? Hopefully your child's okay. It's crazy what they put us through. Never again. 888-941-PAGS. 888-941-7247. JoePags.com. I want to hear from you on this. Got to remind you about Incogni. How have you heard that? Listen very carefully. Got my phone right here. That's silence. 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

0: have you. Thanks. I appreciate you stopping by. Jay Bhattacharya, who, of course, is the successor of Anthony Fauci, had this to say today. He's pretty disgusted.
1: A new text released from Dr. Fauci's phone seems to be a different message privately than what he was telling publicly about the vaccine and pregnant women.
2: I mean, I'm really glad that his words now can be heard by the American people. And I share your concern. I think that when you have a new product like the COVID vaccine was back then, you should be careful with pregnant women. And it's shocking to me that that he was sharing private thoughts, and that when he was out on public, and he was out in public a lot, he didn't share those private thoughts with the American public. I mean, to me, the big problem now is really, how do you restore trust in public health? How do you restore trust in science? And, you know, that's where I've been working toward at the NIH, to really shift toward a transparent regime where there's scientific debate, scientific discussion, no debates off limits. I fully expect there to be people that disagree with me. And when I learn that I'm wrong, I'm going to tell the American public that I'm wrong. We have to turn the page from that.
1: And you have the job that he once had. That puts pregnant women in a really bad position. You're withholding information from them, giving them a recommendation that could potentially harm their baby. I don't know the process when you're the director of something like the NIH, but if you have reservations, shouldn't the public know those reservations?
0: By the way, those of you listening, that is our friend Will Cain on Fox interviewing him.
2: I mean, especially for something like the COVID shots, which were brand new back then. I mean, Anthony Fauci was a major figure in trying to get those COVID shots off, past the finish line. He owed the American public some transparency regarding his honest thoughts. Generally, it's the FDA that regulates products and checks for side effects and so on. The NIH develops the science that produces the new vaccines. One lane and another lane. Tony Fauci, in some sense, was out of his lane. Push and then use that power to tell American one thing when he really thought another.
0: I mean, it's disgusting what we're

0: puts him in the spotlight. I mean, Joe, you're dealing with a guy that I guarantee you he probably cannot show his face in public the rest of his life. History will note him as one of the biggest losers, one of the biggest murderers that actually passed from the president. Okay? Actually, not the president, but the auto pimp.
1: Yeah.
0: Okay? Nothing good. I mean, we can moan about it all we want and cry about it, but at the end of the day, nothing's going to happen to him because of the two-tier justice system we have in this country.
1: Well, Edward, I hear you, and I'm going to give him all the attention I possibly can. And no, he doesn't crave negative attention. That's not true. He thinks that he is the savior of the world. He wants to believe that he's a Superman. He wants to believe that he's Teflon as well. I want him to pay the penalty any of us would pay had we done what he did, which I think are huge crimes. Let me go to Alex, San Antonio. Hi.
2: Pagliarillo.
1: What's going on, Alex?
2: This guy makes Joseph Mengele look like a kindergarten kid, all right? He killed and helped to kill millions of people around the world knowingly. He knew he funded gain of function. He knew that everything that he was saying were lies, and now we know it. And he's walking scot-free? No, I don't think so. Let's have some Nuremberg trials, and this guy needs to pay for his crimes. It's insanity to listen to this, in my opinion, millions of people lost their lives. They lost their livelihoods. They lost their businesses. They cratered the American economy for political gain and for monetary gain. These people are sick and evil, and they need to pay for their crimes. Not just Fauci, but everybody that had something to do with it and knew it.
1: Alex, you and I agree. I think that the guy, it's funny, he said Pagliarillo, right, but he said Mengele. I don't know, it's Mengele. I thought it was Mengele.
3: Right.
1: Maybe I'm wrong about that. I don't know.
3: No, I think you're right.
1: But I think what he says was absolutely spot on. And I want him to be held in contempt of Congress. I want the individual states to sue this guy or charge this guy if they can. I know that Upmeyer, the attorney general in Florida, is talking about possibly doing that and is looking into whether he can. This federal pardon that he got is not going to save him from paying the price. The only thing that might is that he's already 85, 86 years old, but he's not hiding his face. He's not hiding from public. He's out there every day. He thinks that he did nothing wrong. 888-941-PAGS, joepags.com. Keep it here.
4: This is meteorologist Paul Trombley with your Real Talk 93.3 weather update. Lows level off around 76 tonight under mainly clear skies with a slight chance of thunderstorms. Winds out of the southwest around 5 miles per hour. Mainly clear again tomorrow. Daytime highs approaching 96. Lows around 76 tomorrow night. Mainly clear skies. 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
6: Sounds like a great day so far. What happened?
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0: This is a story that I'm sure you haven't heard because it's a story of redemption. It's a story of somebody who was accused of doing something wrong when really he was defending himself, spent 19 years in prison, and he may just be the next congressman from the great state of Connecticut. His name is Jonathan DeBarros. He's with me now. Jonathan, how are you? Good to see you.
1: Thanks for having me, Joe. I appreciate it.
0: You're very welcome. Republican candidate for U.S. Congress. 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DeBarrosForCongress.org. DeBarrosForCongress.org. Love the hat. Make America Charlie Kirk. I love that a lot. I got to get into the story that ended with you being in prison for, you don't look to be that old a guy. I mean, it looks like half of your life was in prison wrongfully. Can you tell me what led to this? You did take somebody's life, but it was in self-defense, right?
1: Yes, it was. Definitely in self-defense. It was a rough period in the city of Waterbury, Connecticut, and the largest city in my congressional district. It was during the 1990s, during the height of the crack cocaine epidemic, a lot of gang violence. And unfortunately, we had an overzealous, zealous prosecutor who was a Democrat who wanted to secure a murder conviction after I was attacked by several gang members in the city of Waterbury, Connecticut, which one of them had a loaded firearm. And the backstory behind that, that transpired 30 days after my 18th birthday.
0: Okay.
1: But prior to that, when I was 16, going on 17, there was a drug deal that went bad in the city that in the neighborhood that I grew up in. And unfortunately, someone lost their life. And the prosecutor wanted to manufacture a witness to use against the gang members there was a bunch of older guys in my neighborhood, I guess, that were involved in that situation, and they needed an eyewitness. So I got picked up when I was 16 years old, and I was coerced, and after 13 hours of interrogation, to sign a statement saying that I saw something that I didn't see. Because I was told that I would go home. And unfortunately, I was thrown in prison. I was thrown in the county jail at 16 years old.
0: Right.
1: But they took advantage of the 1994 crime bill in which they charged me as an adult.
0: Oh, wow.
1: And they put me in an adult facility at 16 years old, in which I was attacked by gang members because the prosecution had me sign that statement in which they labeled me as a snitch, basically, when I wasn't, and I was forced to fight to defend myself while I was in custody because I refused witness protection because I wasn't a witness and I wasn't going into witness protection. So I had to fight the entire time I was in there, which was a 4-month period, because the bond that they gave me was extremely high. My family wasn't able to afford to pay to get me out at that time. And when it was time for me to go for a bail reduction hearing, my lawyer had told the prosecutor that I was a 16-year-old kid and that, you know, I would be willing to cooperate once I was released. So when the prosecutor was asked by the judge, do they have any objections for them reducing my bail, they said no objections. And once I was out, the district attorney was trying to get me to go down there to cooperate with them, which I refused to do because everything that they wanted me to cooperate with was all a lie.
0: Let me stop you there because this is crazy to me. You're a 16-year-old kid. They wanted you to snitch on people in the neighborhood. You didn't want to do that. They ended up charging you as an adult for something that I'm guessing you didn't do. And then once you were in there, they labeled you as a snitch. So everybody in jail doesn't like you because nobody likes a rat. And then once you get out on a reduced bail, and then he expects you to still step up and help him? I'm not sure I get it. So this guy was just trying to make his record look good?
1: Yes, he was trying to basically pressure me into where is that my back was against the wall in which I would be forced to cooperate with him. Because when I signed the statement, I thought they told me this was something for me to get released from prison, even though I didn't read it. But to serve their point of making sure that I did cooperate with them, they actually put me in the county jail as an adult when I was only 16 years old, and I was attacked while I was in there. And then 4 months later, my bail was reduced, and once I was released, they thought that, you know, by them labeling me as a snitch, it was going to force me to cooperate, in which I refused to do so. And when the gangs came after me because they believed what the word was on the street, which the dirty cops put out there, that I was cooperating with authorities.
0: So they were trying to force you. They were trying to force you to cooperate by leveraging the neighborhood against you.
1: Exactly. And that's the reason why I was forced to carry a loaded firearm for protection. And then when the gangs came after me, I used deadly force. And then they hid the fact that the deceased perpetrator had a loaded firearm to make sure they got a conviction to pay me back for not cooperating with them in the other homicide.
0: The website is thebarrosforcongress.org. It's DEBARROSFORCongress.org. Go and support his candidacy. The primary is tomorrow, right? And so we want to get this word out as far and as wide as we can. And by tomorrow, I mean we're doing this on August 10th. It's on August 11th. So let's get to where you're now in a confrontation with gang members. You're carrying a gun, which in this country you're allowed to do. And you get confronted by gang members. How does it go down that you're convicted of murder when the other guy had the gun, that they were confronting you, from what I understand? Why did they hide the fact that he had a gun? You say to pay you back?
1: Yeah, the district attorney wanted to pay me back because I refused to cooperate after my attorney had told him that, you know, after I was attacked at 16 years old inside the county jail, that I would be more than willing to cooperate with them once I was released from custody. So they didn't object to the judge's ruling to reduce my bail. But because I never signed an agreement, I was never obligated to cooperate.
0: Right.
1: And I wasn't going to cooperate to something that wasn't true. And I wasn't going to be someone's rat to save the state, you know, case, and I had nothing to do with that case. I was never a witness. You know, they took advantage of me as a young kid, and because I refused to cooperate when this situation happened, which they knew was self-defense, they hid the evidence. And I'm gonna explain to you what happened. After I was forced to use deadly force, I was surrounded by 15 gang members. The one that I shot first, he was the closest one to me, and he was pulling out the .38 revolver that he had, and I was forced to use deadly force. After I ran out of ammunition, I got bum rushed by because there was so many gang members, they just kept coming after me, and right. I had another pistol that I had used to back them up, and I told them and the other person, because there was two people that got shot in my case. The second person admitted that I told him to back up.
0: Right.
1: And because he didn't back up, he said that I took three steps back, which I did. And I told him, yo, you better back up. And they went and backed up and they kept rushing me. And that's when I was forced to shoot him as well, self-defense. I was never convicted of him because in the state of Connecticut, it's not a stand your ground state, but it's you have a duty to retreat. But you have to be able to retreat in complete safety.
0: Right.
1: So by me taking those three steps back and telling him, back up, and they kept coming. I don't have a duty to retreat because I don't have complete safety. I can't turn my back on someone, especially there's a loaded firearm on the deceased perpetrator on the ground in which they was trying to grab, and I was forced to defend myself. And then I got away, the police came. Before the police got there, there was an eyewitness that gave a statement to the police saying that a state witness took the firearms from the body. But 3 hours later, they got pulled over in a car with the gun. And then they tried to hide the fact that that gun was connected to the deceased perpetrator.
0: It's Jonathan DeBarros. He's running for U.S. Representative 5th District in Connecticut. Go to DeBarrosForCongress.org right now. And it's FOR Congress. Go there and support his candidacy. This is a harrowing tale. So you're a little bit, you're just 18. You turned 18 a little while earlier than that. You're telling me the prosecutor and the police, they turned these gang members on you, which is why they confronted you. The guy's pulling a gun. You shoot him and stop him from shooting you, and they hid the fact that there was a gun. Is it your belief that they knew the entire time that he had a gun?
1: Absolutely.
0: Wow.
1: Yeah. Yeah. And not only that, when I got my conviction later overturned by three judges, once they realized that this exculpatory evidence was withheld from my first trial, they ordered a new trial. And I went to trial again. This is the story. This is the part of the story.
0: And they convicted you again?
1: No, I went back to trial again, and they magically came up with an eyewitness to say that, not an eyewitness, but a witness to say that the person that got that was seen taking something from the body and got arrested with the gun 3 hours later, that the gun was their gun, and it couldn't have came from the deceased perpetrator.
0: Wow.
1: So now, when I wanted to have the gun fingerprinted, because the deceased perpetrator had a rap sheet, he had a fingerprints on file. I wanted to prove that that gun was his gun. They said they didn't have the gun no more. They had the gun destroyed because they knew that was an issue that was being raised in my appeal. So the dirty prosecutor, his name is John Conley, he was under investigation by the FBI for fixing cases and taking bribes before he died of brain cancer in 2012. And he had Judge Deniani sign the order to have the gun destroyed prior to the appellate decision.
0: Okay, hold on. This adds a whole lot more. And I want to get into your candidacy. I really do. But I want to spell out to the people who are watching and listening exactly how it is that you're a free man. You're running for Congress now. How are you on my show? So if they destroyed the gun, they alleged the gun belonged to somebody else who it didn't belong to. It was actually the gang member's gun. How are you exonerated finally? What evidence was there that gave you a new trial and got you out? Or was there even a new trial? Did they just say, hey, they hid evidence, let's let him out?
1: There was a new trial, and unfortunately, after the new trial, I had a hung jury. 7 days of deliberation, 8 jurors voted not guilty for 7 days. 4 was undecided, so I had a hung jury. And then after that, my family spent $63,000 fighting the case, so we couldn't afford a third trial. The state reduced my charges to the lesser offense of manslaughter, and they said that I could maintain my innocence by pleading underneath the Alpha Doctrine, which I did. You know, because it would either go to trial with a less experienced public defender and risk losing trial, or you take the lesser plea, but you're not admitting guilt. And then I was finally released with that. But I went to the pardon board of the state of Connecticut. I presented all the information that was withheld and the police reports and proof that they destroyed this evidence. And I received a full and absolute pardon from the state of Connecticut, and all my rights were restored, including my right to bear arms.
0: I'm not asking you for any money. Don't give me a number. Did you sue the state? Did you sue the prosecutor's office? I mean, 19 years of your life, my man. I mean, they owe you something. I would think that they owe you big time.
1: Absolutely. They definitely, they should compensate me, but unfortunately, the way I got railroaded was because of the Alpha plea.
0: Wow.
1: So the Alpha plea. And then they covered their tracks by giving me the full and absolute pardon and erased my entire record. So it's like it never happened. So
0: 19 years of your life behind bars and it never happened. That's nuts to me. I'm so glad you're out. I'm a gun guy. I've got guns, you know, 5 feet from me. I've got 5 guns. I'm a gun guy. We have the absolute right to protect ourselves. Sounds like you protected yourself. Sounds like they were railroading you since the time you were 16, which is ridiculous. I think they owe you big time. I'm so glad you're out. I want to switch gears now and get into your candidacy. And again, man, I think they owe you like millions of dollars and like a public apology, but you're smiling. So, you know, you're out on a full pardon like it never happened. But 19 years is a long time, my man. Let's get into what you would do as a U.S. representative from the 5th District in Connecticut. Who's in that seat now? What difference can you make? I know that you're a mentor. I know that you're somebody who is looking after kids to never run into the issues that people that you grew up with ran into. That's going to go a long way. But once you get to Congress, it's a different animal. What do you hope to do if you get there?
1: Well, the person that's in there now, her name is Johanna Hayes. She's from my neighborhood. She forgot where she came from. She doesn't do anything for the urban communities. And I've been traveling the rural areas of my district, and they don't have anything good to say about her as well.
0: Right.
1: One of the main things that I want to do, and also for the listening audience, I've been out of prison for over 11 years. I became an electrician. I have electrical background. I've worked for state and local municipalities. So this is not something I just got out of prison. I'm running for U.S. Congress.
0: So, you didn't get out last week and say, hey, I'm going to go be a representative. No, you've been out for a long time. But I got to tell you, though, you look really young. You could only be for like 37. I mean, honestly, I mean, you look very young. So, all right, you've been out 11 years. This person is a representing. But see, here's the problem in the Northeast, and you know this better than I do, because I live in Texas now, but I'm from New York. In the Northeast, you know what they do. They pack the district, and there's one small area in that district that's going to all vote blue. And then this is why a person like this gets to go in. How do you crack that?
1: Well, my Cook Partisan Index rating is a D+3 rated district. This is the only swing district.
0: It's only plus three? Oh, that's I didn't realize that.
1: Yeah, and I got four large cities in my district. I'm from the largest of the four, the city of Waterbury. That's where she's from, and I'm aggressively campaigning in the cities. Like, she's in trouble. She knows this. You know, I've been campaigning. I started my candidacy last March. I started a year early.
0: Right.
1: Because I wanted to deal with the 60 years of brainwashing that the Democrats have been doing to the black community for a very long time, even you know, since the NAACP was founded, which is a Marxist organization. They've been indoctrinating black people into believing that they're not Americans.
0: Absolutely.
1: And that and that's terrible. And that's something that I'm fighting back against. And one of the main things that I want to do is I want to create a mandatory federal funded job training program to get people who are on federal subsidized government programs back into the workforce. I want to bring pride, dignity, accountability, and responsibility back into the urban community, like Booker T. Washington, Frederick Douglass.
0: Yes.
1: And I want to inspire the youth to become entrepreneurs. I want them to get into the trades, be responsible citizens. And people might say, well, people are not going to vote for that. They're going to vote for the free handouts. I just want everybody to know only 30% of the cities are on government subsidies. 70% of the people that live in the urban communities go to work every day. And they come from different colors, different backgrounds. They just live in the city. It's just they're misinformed voters. These are the same people that vote Democrat, then complain about Democrat policies. But the Democrats have the luxury of blaming everything on President Trump and the Republican Party for their mess. Like right now in our state, they're running on affordability. When they just allowed over 200,000 illegals to currently reside in our state, we spent close to $2 billion on these illegals, giving them affordable housing, giving them health care at the expense of American taxpayers.
0: Jonathan DeBarros is his name, DeBarros, forcongress.com, or .org. 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We're back after this.
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0: Really glad to have Jonathan DeBarros on. Make sure you go and follow him, DeBarrosForCongress.org. He's running for Congress. It's F-O-R Congress, by the way. He's running for Congress out of the great state of Connecticut, and he's got a really good chance. It's a Democrat plus three, which means you can turn that over in no time. Next hour, Cahill is going to be on to talk about the DSA, what they're trying to do to this country and elsewhere. Flock cameras and more. We'll put on the tinfoil hats for a little while. Plus, an update on what's going on in Colombia after that massive earthquake. A lot of people died there. Going to give you an update on that as well. Keep it here.
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0: This hour from Town Hall, I'm Keith Peters in Washington. Tomorrow, South Carolina picks a Republican candidate for Senate.
1: In South Carolina, voters have 10 Republican candidates in Tuesday's special election primary to replace the late U.S. Senator Lindsey Graham. Senator Darlene Graham, his sister, appointed to fill the vacant seat, has President Trump's endorsement. She spoke at the renaming ceremony for Joint Base Lindsey Graham.
2: What an honor for my brother, and what a tribute to his 33 years of service.
1: Challengers include Congressman Russell Fry and Ralph Norman, former Governor Mark Sanford, and business owner Mark Lynch. The winner will face Democratic nominee Annie Andrews, a Charleston pediatrician. I'm Jennifer King.
0: New details are emerging about what former NIH director Dr. Anthony Fauci was telling the public about the risk of the COVID vaccine to pregnant women versus the concerns he was raising privately during the COVID pandemic.
3: Text messages from his own phone indicate that Anthony Fauci privately raised concerns that the COVID vaccine could theoretically be linked to miscarriages. Publicly, he insisted there were no red flags for pregnant women. Fauci still went on to recommend pregnant women get vaccinated. These text messages are being released by Kentucky Senator Rand Paul and Wisconsin's Ron Johnson. They are part of 34,000 texts and 522 voicemails obtained by the Senate Homeland Security Committee from Fauci's government-issued cell phone.
0: That's correspondent Laura Winters reporting. President Trump has signed an executive order that calls for spacing out childhood vaccines into separate medical visits and splitting the combined measles, mumps, and rubella vaccine into three different single-disease shots. On Wall Street, the Dow down by 61 points, the NASDAQ dropped 85, the S&P lower by 4. More at townhall.com.
4: Progressive knows that vote days can come with unexpected problems.
5: Oh no, I dropped my lip balm in the water. I can't think of anything worse than the looming threat of potentially having chapped lips. It was